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11: Officials are taking steps to make sure an Ebola outbreak in the Democratic Republic of Congo doesn't make its way into the U.S. Fox's Steve Harrigan has details from Hartsfield-Jackson Atlanta International Airport.
12: Passengers on at least two flights from the Democratic Republic of Congo landing here screened for the Ebola virus. All passengers from the region are being rerouted to three U.S. airports, Atlanta, Houston, and Dulles International in Virginia. Ebola numbers are exploding in Central Africa. At least 900 reported cases and 220 deaths. But the real numbers could be much higher. For this rare strain, Bundibugyo, there is no vaccine, and up to 50% of infections are fatal. In war-torn eastern Congo and Uganda, there is little to stop the spread. Shortages of protective suits, gloves, even basics like soap and water. Ebola is spread through contact with bodily fluids, and dead bodies can continue to infect the living.
11: More than 900 people in the Congo have been infected. Over 200 people have died so far. President Trump spent his morning getting a semi-annual physical.
13: Following a medical and dental checkup at Walter Reed National Military Medical Center, President Trump said on social media, everything checked out perfectly. The president's physician has not yet released a report publicly, but White House officials say that is likely in the next day or two. President Trump turns 80 years old next month, and when his term ends, he will be the oldest person to ever serve in the office. The president has been photographed with bruising on his hands and swelling in his legs. Last year, the president's doctor said the swelling is caused by chronic venous insufficiency, describing the condition as benign and normal for older patients. At the White House, Jared Halpern, Fox News.
11: Texans are choosing a Republican nominee for Senate in a runoff election tonight. President Trump has endorsed State Attorney General Ken Paxton over four-term Senator John Cornyn. I'm Tom Bergani. This is Fox News.
14: Tri-Cities weather, some scattered thunderstorms this evening, cloudy late, overnight low 65. Morning clouds, afternoon sunshine, 82 tomorrow. Morning thunderstorms possible, high 83 Thursday. On the hour, on the half, and when it breaks, Super Talk 92.9, Tri-Cities News Talk Leader.
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Jesse Kelly Show. Final hour of the Jesse Kelly Show on a magnificent Tuesday. We'll finish up our little Trump versus Massey feud talk here in a few. We'll talk about communists, quote, reimagining things. Voting for Democrats is a vote for crime. I am going to get to more emails. I've been negligent. All that and more coming up in the final hour of the Jesse Kelly Show. I'm not going to recap all this Trump-Massey feud stuff that I just went over. It was a long explanation of where this feud came from. Ends up Massey ends up publicly opposing Trump on the One Big Beautiful Bill, and Trump's mad about it, and so on, and all these other things. I'm going to get to the uncomfortable aspects of it that are so controversial here in a moment, but there's a thing. It is very much a modern thing, and it is not something that only one gender does. It's not just men who do it. It's not just women who do it. It's not just something that one age group does. Oh, it's only old people. It's only kids. It's only teenagers. It's not. It is a thing that is really common in the year.

2026 has been common for a few years, and I don't understand it at all. I don't get it. I don't support it. In fact, I loudly stand against it, but I'm in the minority. What is this thing? Feuding in public. I don't get it. People love it. Love it. I'm currently feuding right now with a contractor who installed something in my house. I'm on the phone. I'm talking to the sales guy. I'm having to talk to the manager. I'm having to work this out. They're on the phone. I didn't go blast them on Facebook. I didn't leave a public review. I'm not going to call them out by name. We're going to handle it privately. People don't do that. They run and put up a review on Google right away. People, when they have problems with people they know, people they don't know, they'll run to Facebook. They'll run to Instagram. When people have a problem with their employer, former employer, I just left my job at Coca-Cola. Bob and management over there, he's a real jerk. I wouldn't ever work at Coca-Cola. People today, for some reason, can never keep their feuds private. And the danger in that, I will again reference a wonderful line from an amazing television series that I would recommend you watch with your family. The television series was done by HBO years back, and it's called John Adams. And of course, it's about the founding of the country and John Adams and Benjamin Franklin, and all these guys are in there. And it's a fascinating layout of the founding of the country. But John Adams was one of those guys who had to loudly voice his opinion about everybody at all times. And Benjamin Franklin pulls him aside and says, "Hey, John, you insulted him in public." And John Adams, of course, indignant, says, "Well, I guess I should have insulted him in private." And Benjamin Franklin says, "Yeah, actually, perfectly acceptable to insult somebody in private. They may even thank you for it. But if you insult somebody in public, they tend to remember it." When you insult somebody publicly, you add a level of embarrassment to it. And once you add in that embarrassment, that public humiliation ritual thing, you have taken a disagreement that could have been a two, and you've turned the volume up to max levels and made an enemy for life. I hope that Facebook post was worth it. I have told you before my personal thoughts on it. I can't count how many people that I have known, people I've even considered friends, who instead of just calling me or texting me, had a political disagreement with me and just blasted me publicly one time. You do that to me, I will immediately unfriend you, unfollow you, block you on social media, block your cell phone number as well. We will never speak again ever, ever, ever under any circumstances. One time, you're dead to me for life. One time. Over. Now, you, by the way, you're welcome to call and call me every name under the sun. Text me. We can argue. Fine. You make it a public spectacle, we're done for life. Donald Trump does this all the time with everybody. All the time. Doesn't matter. Donald Trump might have a cheeseburger from McDonald's he doesn't like. Did you know the McDonald's location down on Hampton Avenue? Man, they make a crappy quarter pounder. Jim, the manager down there, is an idiot. He sucks. Trump does it all the time. Trump has a problem with you. He's going to blast you. And he has the biggest social media presence on planet Earth. So now the public embarrassment factor goes from max volume to whatever happens to be above max volume. Donald Trump and Thomas Massie, both of them, both of them. I don't care which one you like. I don't care what dumb email you're sending me right now. Both of them decided to make this whole thing public. Trump
blasting Massey every single day publicly. Massey doing the exact same thing back publicly. Trump is protecting Epstein. Trump is an idiot. Trump is blasting Massey. Massey

He got married again. What a dirtball. They could have had all this argument. They could have screamed at each other in a private meeting, in a private phone call. Instead, it had to go public. And once it goes public, there's no turning back. I'm not the only one who has that enemy for life attitude. Once you go public, there's no going back. Well, they both went public. And it turned into a gigantic poop-flinging fight. And Donald Trump is much more powerful, much more popular, much more influential than a congressman from Kentucky can ever be. That's just the way it is. And it ends up Thomas Massie's no longer in Congress. Now, why am I not really emotionally invested in this thing? Let me explain. I'll get to the Israel aspect of it. I know you're curious. Here's why I'm not emotionally invested. I mentioned I have a squabble with a contractor I'm involved in right now. Okay. It's a pain. But is it a big deal? Is it a big deal in comparison to, say, a squabble with your spouse or your kids? Or your parents. You're in a big fight with your husband or your wife or your mom. Or which one is more taxing on you and your emotions? The family squabble. Why? Because it's in-house. It's a family squabble. It hurts way worse than squabbling with a contractor who's an outsider. You know what I watch every single primary cycle? Every single time there's a big primary, certainly presidential primaries, you see this all over the place, but it happens every primary. We stop fighting against Democrats because it's primary season, and now people who are normally allied, or at least somewhat allied with each other, now they're throwing poop at each other. Now it becomes a family fight. And primary season brings out the emotions of Republicans way more than general election season ever does, because Republicans hate the family fighting. So every time there's ever a primary, you will get the most over the top, overly emotional thinking and statements from people all the time. I think back to the Trump DeSantis primary that Trump was running away with the whole time anyway. I think to the endless stupid emails I got from the hardcores in every single camp. I'm never voting for anyone but Ron DeSantis. I'm never voting for anyone but Donald Trump. I hope DeSantis dies. Ah! It was honestly pathetic and embarrassing. And if you took part in any of that with that overly emotional nonsense, I hope you look back and are a bit ashamed and you decided you're never going to do that again. It's a primary. It's uncomfortable. The family divides against itself for a little while, throws poop at each other. And then as soon as the primary is over, everybody, the adults, I should say, lay down their swords and come back together and let the entire thing go. It always goes this way. Republican primaries are uncomfortable. And they're treated always as some civil war that will endlessly fret every primary ever. Everyone that has ever happened in my lifetime is going to cause a Republican civil war. The Republican Party will never come back together. It's over this time. Every single time. And every single time that's wrong. It's overly emotional, ridiculous nonsense, the same way you get overly emotional when you're arguing with your wife. This time tomorrow, it'll all be fine. All right? Now, I will address the people have a lot of questions about the Israel aspect of it and the Massie part. I'll touch on that. Then we're going to move on to some emails, other things. Before we do that, let's do this. Let's save the life of a baby tonight. Abortions have not gone down, they've gone up. That is just so sad to me and so amazing, but it is true. How could that be the case? We have Roe versus Wade overturned, and now we have these laws in red states that are stopping all this. It's not possible for them to go up. The abortion pill is on the move. 60% of abortions now are done in people's homes. That young lady doesn't have to walk down to the abortion clinic in the bad part of town.
She does

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9: We are very aware that because of what's going on in the Middle East, gas prices have gone up and a lot of Americans are struggling because of that. 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We're taking a number of steps to try to push back against it and try to ensure that Americans are paying as little at the pump as possible. But I feel quite confident after we've taken care of business in the Middle East, those prices are going to come down. This is not a forever war. We're going to take care of business and come home. That's what the president's promised.
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A fantastic Tuesday. I'm going to get to your emails here in a moment. Maybe a little bit more Japan talk. We'll get back to some politics. Let me finish up this very uncomfortable Thomas Massie versus Trump primary talk, which I'm sure is going to have endless emotional, whiny emails, and that's totally fine. Jesse at jessekellyshow.com. There's a lot of discussion about the Israel aspect of this. Israel aspect being this. Israel and pro-Israel Americans have a real problem with Thomas Massie. Thomas Massie very clearly has a very real problem with Israel and pro-Israel Americans. Believe me, it's mutual. The feeling is mutual. What's the genesis of all this? Well, I don't know him personally, so I'm not going to talk about anything that's in his heart or anything like that. But you'll notice this a lot when it comes to libertarian types. Why? A big part of it is libertarians do not like the military spending, and they do not like the involvement in foreign wars, in foreign affairs. That is a real basic thing for libertarians. It's a basic thing for what they believe. If you are an American Zionist or an Israeli Zionist, you are highly invested in America continuing foreign involvement, because the American military backing Israel's play is hugely important for Israel. Otherwise, they're a country of 8 million people, and they don't have near the big stick they do if America's behind them. So a guy like Thomas Massie comes out, and he's always saying, why are we getting involved in this? Why are we getting involved in that? Let Israel fight their own war. You get a bunch of Zionists in the United States of America, hardcore Zionist types, and then Israel groups like AIPAC and things like that, that are going to say, well, wait a minute, we have a guy in Congress who's not being a friend to us, so let's throw a bunch of money into this congressional race and try to get somebody who's viewed as an enemy out of the race. That is the basics of how that happened and why that happened. This is not unusual. You see this a lot with libertarian types chafing against pro-Zionist PACs and pro-Zionist big individual donors. This is a state of affairs currently in America. It's going to be a bigger squabble politically for our coalition. It'll be a bigger and bigger squabble going forward as the GOP becomes more and more a non-interventionist party. We've talked before how young people, they don't care about foreign countries. None of them. It's not just Israel. They just don't want to be involved. They don't care about it. As our party tends to drift that way, there's going to be more and more clashing or chafing or whatever way you want to put it between the hardcore pro-Zionist groups and the people who think, I don't know why we're involved. That chafing, that clashing is going to get hotter and hotter and hotter and hotter. And how all that shakes out, only time will tell. But these squabbles are not something that's going to go away. They're going to continue for quite a while. All right, Jesse, I hear Fox News or Fox anchors and TV personalities saying that Iran is stringing us along like they've always done to buy time, rearm, or get concessions. Could it be that America is stringing Iran along to rearm, locate? So it's okay. Says his name is Dave. Well, there's a couple things going on. First, Iran is very clearly, they're using this time to rearm, to get things in from China, from Russia, things that'll help them hurt us if we start trying to attack them again. You would expect a nation you're at war with to do such a thing. We are using this time as well to use our intelligence networks to map out things in Iran. Both sides are using the ceasefire to buy time. Now, there's a story out. There's a couple of these stories out there that you should pay attention to. They're worth looking at. We're not going to spend a bunch of time on Iran. I want to get to other stuff. I don't care about it that much. But here's a headline from Breitbart. Four more tankers pass through the Strait of Hormuz bound for Pakistan, China, and India. Wild. How'd that happen? The United States of America, we understand that the Strait of Hormuz

0: four moves, keeping it close, threatening it. It is Iran's card to play. And to be honest, it's like their only card. It's a big card. Don't get me wrong. It's a very big card, but it's like their only card. Now, if your enemy has one card to play, that puts him in a very dangerous situation, because if you end up finding a way to nullify that card, your enemy is out of cards to play. Now, again, the Strait of Hormuz, Iran still has the ability to threaten it. If the American Navy, if our military, if our intelligence networks, and I don't know that this is the case yet, but if they have figured out a way to carve essentially a highway through the Strait of Hormuz where commercial shipping can get through it and get through it without threat, then it will have completely neutered Iran. And that's the kind of thing that is probably keeping Iran at the negotiating table. You can close the Strait of Hormuz for a while. Can you close it indefinitely? Probably not. Let's talk about reimagining things. Next. So many people living with everyday pain think they're just stuck with it. 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
2: 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The threat of a massive blast has been eliminated for a chemical leak in Southern California. And one skydiver was killed and another injured after they collided midair after a jump in Washington State.
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3: Fox News, I'm Tom Graham. President Trump calling a cabinet meeting tomorrow in his latest push for a peace deal with Iran. The administration continues to demand that Tehran abandon its nuclear ambitions. There also demands to fully open a busy waterway.
4: Secretary of State Marco Rubio saying the Strait of Hormuz is going to open one way or the other. The Iranians, according to Iranian state media, are saying, we'll open up the strait, just take $24 billion of frozen money of ours and unfreeze it.
3: Fox's Peter Ducey at the White House. At least one death confirmed in a chemical implosion in Washington State. Fox's Jeff Manasseh.
5: First responders are on scene of a chemical implosion at Nippon Dynaware facility, a pulp and paper mill in Longview, just north of Portland, where we're told a liquid hazmat tank exploded around 7 a.m. local time.
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0: I'm Charles Payne, and this is the Fox Business Report.
1: The major averages kicking off the shortened trading week mix with the NASDAQ and S&P 500, notching record closes on Iran peace hopes and AI optimism. Semiconductor stocks leading the gains, while falling oil prices also lifted market sentiment, with West Texas Intermediate crude settling at around 94 bucks a barrel. The Dow down 118 points, the NASDAQ higher by 312, S&P 500 up 46. Shares of Micron Technology were a big winner, rising 19% and topping $1 trillion in market capitalization for the first time. Analysts continue to be bullish about its stock, with many seeing more than 100% upside ahead for its shares. Fellow memory chip stocks like Seagate Technology and Western Digital also rose. That's your Fox Business Report. I'm Hillary Barsky, invested in you.
2: 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Courts, cameras, consequences. This is Crime and Justice with Donna Rotuno. 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
5: Investigators in Washington County, Tennessee, say a domestic violence suspect was brandishing a firearm and physically held down the victim, preventing her from calling 911 for help. 47-year-old Robert C. Hall has a list of charges: aggravated assault, reckless endangerment, and false imprisonment. Hall is also being charged with aggravated child abuse and neglect due to three children asleep in another room at the time of the assault and firing his weapon during the incident, according to officers. Two men are accused of causing $10,000 worth of damage to a car wash located at a limestone convenience store. 38-year-old Joshua Jones and 42-year-old Charles Adam Bernard are each charged with burglary and theft following the incident at Johnny's Market off Highway 11W. Deputies said the store's surveillance footage captured the two men stealing tools and equipment and damaging a coin machine on the property. Bernard faces additional charges, including possession of burglary tools, after he was arrested in Greene County. The Office of Secretary of State in Tennessee is making parents aware of new signs that can help provide an important reminder with children in the back seat. The Baby in the Back Project is distributing free placards parents can post somewhere inside their vehicle to remind them to remove little ones from hot vehicles in the summer. A child in Putnam County, Tennessee, is one of five fatalities attributed to pediatric vehicular heat stroke in the U.S. so far this year. I'm Kevin Castle.
6: Tri-Cities weather, some scattered thunderstorms this evening, cloudy late, overnight low 65, morning clouds, afternoon sunshine 82 tomorrow, morning thunderstorms possible, high 83 Thursday. On the hour, on the half, and when it breaks, Super Talk 92.9 Tri-Cities News Talk Leader.
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0: Daily Show on a wonderful Tuesday. Before I get back to any emails and some other things here, I wanted to do just a little refresher because it does pay to remember why communists use the words they use. You know, that there's always a game behind
1: it. I think our reverence for the truth might have become a bit of a distraction that is preventing us from finding consensus and getting important things done.
0: Communists lie about everything all the time. Communists understand that selling a religion of destruction and domination, that's a tough sell, isn't it? Hey, I'd love to come into your home, and I'd love to burn it down. That's hard. If you're a traveling salesman, that's probably not one you want to lead with, is it? Communists know this. But communists are unencumbered by morality, so they are always finding new and inventive ways to lie. And all these lies in general,

0: They're all about selling you destruction. They will oftentimes find buzzwords. Usually these words have been poll tested. They'll get a group of normies in a room and start poll testing words on them to see which ones they find appealing and which ones they don't. Now, if I wanted to come in and burn down your home, I could knock on your door and say, hey, I've got a match. I've got some gasoline. Let me come in and set that thing on fire. You would undoubtedly say no, slam the door in my face, maybe even pull a gun on me. But what if I knocked on your door and I said, hey, I'm looking inside your house. I think we can reimagine it. I think we can reimagine what the inside of your house looks like. Now, you may let me in. You may not let me in. But I think you would agree with me. The chances you're going to let me in when I use terms like reimagine, those chances are way higher than when I showed up with gasoline and matches, right? Reimagine doesn't sound that bad. You've probably heard the word used many times
1: before. It is outdated. It is wrong-headed thinking to think that the only way you're going to get communities to be safe is to put more police officers on the street.
2: We have to reimagine public safety and how we do public safety in our country.
3: Defund the police. The issue behind it is that we need to reimagine how we are creating safety.
0: When communists use the term reimagine, they mean destroy. They are always talking about destroying it when they're talking about reimagining it. This came up because that idiot commie actor, Mark Ruffalo or Ruffalo, he wants to reimagine capitalism.
4: What do we do to make life better for everybody? We certainly have enough. I mean, we just created the most number of billionaires in the history of the world. You know, we have enough. We could do this, but it's going to take some reimagining of what America is, what our economic system is. What's clear is it's not working.
0: Got to reimagine it. When the communist uses the term reimagine, he means destroy. Every single time. Always remember it. Now you won't be able to unhear it every time they use it. They love that term. It's like they all gathered in their dirty, smoky commie room and tried to work it and figure out a word that they could use that would get you to let your guard down. Reimagine is the one they came up with. Remember that. Jesse. I'm trying to think like you and view things through the lens of a dirty commie scumbag. At first, these teen takeovers appeared to be just some kids letting off steam, but now I'm wondering if these are more insidious events planned by communists who use social media to foster these horrendous takeovers to create their favorite situation, chaos. Okay, teen takeovers. What's he talking about, in case you don't know? In a lot of big cities now, you have mobs and mobs of mostly black teenagers. They will mob into an area, public streets, public whatever, and they will, quote, take it over. They'll just start racing and partying there, and they're just allowed to go, or they'll chase the cops out of the case if it goes. Pause on that for a minute. You ever see the movie The Book of Eli? You ever see that movie? It's a great movie, by the way. Wonderful themes in there. I can't believe Hollywood made it. Not so sure it's okay for the kiddos. So check on that, kids. Check with mom and dad. But very good movie. But we'll skip through everything else and get to this part of it. There is a crime lord, evil tyrant boss type in the movie. And he has all these henchmen who work for him. All these henchmen. All these killers. They'll go out and they'll steal and they'll kill and they'll do whatever he wants them to do. Then, later on in the movie, he ends up, I think he gets shot. I don't remember what happens, but I think he gets shot. But shot in the leg. He's alive. He's getting sick. His leg is getting infected. Instead of being this strong, scary tyrant type, he's now sitting there, feverish, sweating, legs starting.

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And his wife, who hates him, it's a long story. She has every reason to. His wife, who hates him, comes up and basically whispers in his ear, I think you should look over the railing down at the bar. The bar was kind of headquarters. I think you should look at what's happening. And all these rapists and thieves and murderers who worked for this guy, they're starting to go crazy, steal all the booze,

0: stupid commie gobbledygook things. They're now afraid to go out and crack down whenever there's a group of largely black teenagers doing criminal activity. Well, if you have a bunch of large groups of black teenagers who are not worried about respect or the law or anything else, and you start to prove to them over and over and over again that you're too weak, stupid, and afraid to show up with the batons and handcuffs and start smashing people into the pavement and throwing people in cages when they commit crimes, well, what's going to happen is the animals are only going to start to get bolder and bolder and bolder and bolder, just like they were in that bar in the Book of Eli. The bad elements in our society, the criminal elements of every age, of every nationality, the foreigners too, they are all learning this fact. And it is a fact. If you get to a blue area in this country, you get to a blue area, you can basically run wild. No, it doesn't matter if you're from El Salvador, if you're a black gangster. It doesn't matter what you are. If you are a bad guy and you want to do bad things, get to a communist city in the United States of America, and the world is your oyster. They have decided they don't want to solve any of these crimes. Like, look. This is the mayor of Chicago.
1: Let me be absolutely clear. Remember when we had multiple arrests at a gathering, and then another gathering happened the following week? If we believe that we can arrest our way towards safety, we're wrong. We ask police officers to do too much.
0: Of course you can arrest your way to safety. But when the mayor of Chicago comes out and says things like that, what do you think the animals hear in Chicago? They hear that it's open season. That's what's happened. Look, a vote for Democrats is a vote for crime. Bottom line.
2: There's been a shooting almost every night in the last couple of weeks.
3: It's terrifying to live here, and it's even more terrifying that the city is absolutely doing nothing to protect the citizens in this neighborhood.
4: Which is why they're taking matters into their own hands. They put up these makeshift barriers.
5: It was a game changer. It made it feel much more safe there.
0: Citizens in Seattle are having to build walls in their own streets because they keep voting for Democrats. Vote for Democrats is a vote to turn the animals loose. Now, in order to build that barrier, you're probably going to need testosterone. In order to have the energy to build the barrier, you're going to need testosterone. In order to do it with a smile on your face, you're going to need testosterone. 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One more segment. Hang on.
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2: 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The second annual Tri-Cities Largest Kid Fest is coming to the Appalachian Fairgrounds Saturday, June 6th and Sunday, June 7th, 11 a.m. to 5 p.m. Get ready to dance, play, jump, and make memories. 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

0: Jesse Kelly Show, final segment of the Jesse Kelly Show on a magnificent Tuesday. You can email us your love, your hate, your death threats, Jesse@JesseKellyShow. We will come back tomorrow. Shut up. I'm jet lagged. We'll come back tomorrow and do the whole thing all over again. A reminder that things like this, this is Stephen Miller.
1: The Democrat Party, Obama, Biden, really it goes back to the Clinton administration. Begin mass importing Somali refugees and dumping them into Minnesota, in Minneapolis. They're not only there, also into Maine, also into Ohio, but the biggest community by far in the Twin Cities, forever transforming that community. And that same population of refugees, because they came from a part of the world that doesn't have or believe in the rule of law, that doesn't have or believe in the idea of following rules and abiding by regulations and systems of justice, came to Minneapolis right. and began the mass fleecing of the American taxpayer. And so what you're seeing here, case by case, revelation by revelation, is the discovery that the people we brought into our country are trying to rob us blind.
0: So what happens when you massively import a foreign barbarian horde from any part of the world? Well, this is your mayor.
2: When necessary, we will take aggressive legal action to remove negligent owners and property managers. And for buildings that have suffered chronic neglect, we will work to transfer ownership to responsible stewards. Stewards that include community land trusts, nonprofits, or even the tenants themselves.
0: Seizing private property. But how could a guy like that get elected mayor of New York City? Again, I will remind you, foreigners are the reason there's a communist heading up New York City. American-born New Yorkers voted against that man in droves. Foreigners love him. If you continue to massively import foreigners, you will have more and more communism and horror in your country. If you deport foreigners and stop them from coming here, you will have a free, wonderful country. It is the issue of our time. Let's do some emails, shall we? Dear Dr. Shogun, I'm a 5-foot-tall, left-handed, half-Italian woman. But at least I'm not a redhead, so that makes up for the other deficiencies. That being said, will you please explain the logistics of the Strait of Hormuz? Is it only oil transported there? Is there an alternate route? So on and so forth. It says her name is Katie. Well, Katie,

0: not only oil transported there. It's fertilizer. Look, it's multiple things. It's not just those two things either. It is a major international waterway. It is an international waterway. It does not belong to Iran. It has never belonged to Iran. Iran just happens to be a dirtball state with the ability, with the physical ability to close it. That's the problem. They have the ability to close it, and it's the only card they have to play militarily. Jesse, I just wanted to say thank you. I was working in the driveway. I had a local Republican politician come by and ask for my vote or support coming up in June. I didn't even know there was an election coming up, but would not have thought to vote or even send back a ballot. I was thinking about what you keep saying, how important local elections are. I will actively take the 5 minutes to be involved and try to help. She was a veteran and Second Amendment supporter in Blue, Colorado. I hope she wins, says his name is Chris. Thank you, Chris, for being involved. That's all we have to do. We don't have to dedicate our entire lives to politics. I don't want that for you. That life sucks. Let the commies do that. It doesn't take that. If we just get involved, pay attention. I mean, again, Texas today had huge primaries. If you're listening and you're in Texas, did you vote? I hope you did. This is when we make a difference. Super Sure makes a difference. Super Sure makes a difference in your headaches. 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
0: Report. Far left AOC may be moving toward a 2028 run for president. Of course, she's going to make a run for president because, once again, there is no downside to running for president as a Republican or a Democrat anymore. You get first-class travel across the country. Your name recognition goes through the roof. Yes, you get embarrassed, you get blown out, you get 2% of the vote, but that doesn't actually hurt you in the end. More people know you after you're done than knew you in the beginning. So everybody who's even considering running ends up running. You go out, you make a show of it. Maybe in the end, maybe you don't win, but maybe you end up with a fancy cabinet position of some kind. No matter what, it's all upside, virtually no downside. You have to crash and burn like the freaking Hindenburg to have a downside running for president. New rule requires most green card applicants to apply outside the United States of America. We're forcing people who have green cards to go home and apply from there. Every single day, I am happy with my vote. I understand I have arguments with Trump from time to time, but man, this is so much better than the dirty commies. Who needs a shopping partner? Delhi startup Carrymen offers to carry your shopping bags. I would never, ever, ever live in India under any circumstances, but if I did, I would very quickly rise to the top of this company because nobody can carry more shopping bags than me. I will see you tomorrow. That's all. Easy. So right.
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6: He'll huddle with his team. I'm Tom Graham, Fox News. President Trump planning a cabinet meeting tomorrow at the White House as a peace deal with Iran continues to elude both sides. Secretary of State Marco Rubio continues to demand Iran open the Strait of Hormuz as part of any permanent agreement.
7: The straits have to be open. They're going to be open one way or the other.
8: Iran says it'll do it if $24 billion in frozen funds are unfrozen, according to Iran state-run media. That's a no-go for Republicans like Ted Cruz complaining if new Iranian leaders are receiving billions of dollars, being able to enrich uranium and develop nuclear weapons, and having effective control over the Strait of Hormuz, then that outcome would be a disastrous mistake. Part of President Trump's preferred deal, make Gulf partners join the Abraham Accords, formally recognizing Israel as a way to say thanks to the U.S. for dealing with Iran. This was first discussed when Saudi Arabia's crown prince visited the White House in November.
6: Fox's Peter Doocy, a top Cuban official, expressing plenty of choice words while pushing back on claims by the Trump administration and Secretary of State Rubio. Fox's Jillian Turner has the latest on rising tensions between Washington and Havana.
9: Cuba's foreign minister Bruno Rodriguez sat down with us for his first ever interview with Fox News. It was one of the harshest attacks on the Trump administration by a senior Cuban official we have seen to date. In it, he accused Secretary Rubio of being a liar and a profiteer. The foreign minister dismissed the DOJ's indictment last week of former Cuban President Raul Castro, saying it was a politically motivated move meant as more pretext for the president to launch military intervention potentially inside Cuba. He also appealed directly to Congress, asking them to intervene to prevent President Trump from taking any further military action inside Cuba.
6: On Wall Street, stocks finishing mixed. The Dow off 118. 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
6: Voting in Texas today following a contentious Republican primary that will once again test President Trump's clout in the Republican Party. Incumbent GOP Senator John Cornyn attempting to hold off a challenge from Trump-backed candidate, Senate candidate Ken Paxton.
22: Paxton argues Cornyn is a career politician who spent too long in Washington. While Cornyn says Paxton's personal and legal troubles make him too risky for Republicans.
23: Texans have learned that you can't trust a thing that Paxton says.
22: The race is also seen as a major test of President Trump's influence over the GOP base after his late endorsement of Paxton.
24: It's definitely provided some new energy to my campaign, which was going well already, but we're kind of at a new level with his help.
6: Fox's Brooke Taylor in Dallas. Vice President J.D. Vance meeting with several states' attorneys general.

0: its administration aims to crack down on fraud.
1: Uncovering and prosecuting fraud in taxpayer-funded programs should cut across partisan lines, Vice President J.D. Vance says.
2: We're protecting the American taxpayers who shouldn't have their money stolen by fraudsters. And of course, we're protecting the people who need these services. Fraud is not a victimless crime.
1: The vice president met with several attorneys general, mostly from Republican-led states, as part of a roundtable on collaborating with federal investigations. Democrats have accused the anti-fraud task force of targeting only Democrat-run cities and states and criticized funding freezes for some programs. At the White House, Jared Halpern, Fox News.
0: The Justice Department is suing the University of California over anti-Semitism. Its Civil Rights Division alleges that UCLA failed to prevent the targeting of Jewish students on campus following the October 7, 2023 Hamas attacks in Israel. Sue claims anti-Israeli protesters were allowed to take over the school's main quad for several days in 2024, blocking Jewish and Israeli students from entering classrooms. The protesters also accused of kicking students. This is Fox News.
3: Tri-Cities weather, some scattered thunderstorms this evening, cloudy late, overnight low 65, morning clouds, afternoon sunshine 82 tomorrow, morning thunderstorms possible, high 83 Thursday. 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
13: Welcome in on this Tuesday edition of the Mike Gallagher Show. You know, it's Tuesday, but it seems like Monday, doesn't it? These weekends, long weekends like Memorial Day weekend, kind of confuse me. They get me sort of out of sync as I start my week on Tuesday. But glad to have you with me. 800-655-MIKE, 800-655-6453 is how you join the conversation. You can text me. You can email me. I love your emails, joey@joeyhudson.com. We've got a lot to cover today. It is a breaking news Tuesday. The U.S. military launched what they're describing as self-defense strikes in southern Iran yesterday. We're told that they targeted missile launch sites and Iranian boats that were literally putting landmines in the Strait of Hormuz. We got the details for you there. And also coming off of this Memorial weekend, Americans were expected to pay $2 billion more for fuel costs as they went on their vacations, their family vacations over Memorial weekend. $2 billion more in fuel because of the higher prices as a result of the war in Iran as well. And in my home state of South Carolina, the South Carolina Senate goes back into a special session today with the number one topic of redistricting. President Trump, as you know, has asked states all around the country to redistrict based on the U.S. Supreme Court's decision that you cannot use race as a factor. My home state has one what is considered blue congressional district. That district has been held for decades by Representative Jim Clyburn, the only Democrat out of the seven districts we have.

0: Once the Supreme Court decision was handed down, the thing started moving in the South Carolina legislature. The governor called a special session. The House quickly passed the White House version of the congressional maps. The South Carolina Senate, a little bit slower to do so, and may not happen. Early voting started today in the Palmetto State. A lot of people are concerned by the fact that people have already voted. They will have voted by the time this could take effect. It could potentially delay our primary, which is set to be June 9th, push it into August. So we got an update for you on what is happening with redistricting in South Carolina and all around the country, as this is seen as an opportunity to potentially pick up some districts that otherwise maybe the GOP would not have. One of the most dangerous moments when you talk about world affairs and the situation in Iran, one of the most dangerous moments is during that pause, and we're in a ceasefire situation right now. It's a very volatile ceasefire. But that pause during the ceasefire, it's kind of like out of sight, out of mind in some ways. Of course, we have negotiators who are supposedly trying to land a deal that would be a permanent ceasefire that would take any nuclear capability out of Iran's hands. That is the goal. That is President Trump's goal, is to take any potential opportunity for Iran to have a nuclear weapon totally out of the question. While the world talks about negotiations, the United States military yesterday did what is called being called as self-defense. When they saw some Iranian naval vessels, which I didn't realize there were any left, I guess these were small boats, literally putting mines in the Strait of Hormuz. And of course, the Strait has been on lockdown for months now. And we're told that's why our fuel is so expensive. Now, I have never completely understood this argument, because we're also told that, well, we're not dependent upon oil from that region of the world, that we're exporting oil, that we have all the oil we can consume here in the United States. But yet, the Strait of Hormuz closure has somehow affected our fuel prices to the point, and we'll get to this in a minute, where Americans paid $2 billion more for fuel to go on vacation over Memorial Weekend. $2 billion more. But back to the self-defense strikes yesterday. In cut number six, we're told what the operation was all about.
1: So Iran negotiations on edge this morning after the United States conducted self-defense strikes near the Strait of Hormuz Monday.
2: And Iran's supreme leader is calling for an end to U.S. military bases in the Gulf region, saying, quote, the hands of time will not turn back.
3: Chief Foreign Correspondent Trey Eames joining us now live from Tel Aviv with the very latest. Good morning, Trey.
4: Yeah, hey guys, good morning. Overnight, the United States conducted airstrikes against southern Iran near the Strait of Hormuz. CENTCOM says these strikes were defensive in nature and went after mine-laying vessels along with a surface-to-air missile position. These were the first U.S. strikes that have targeted Iran since early May. A spokesperson for Iran's armed forces said any new aggression will be met with a far more severe response. The strikes come amid the backdrop of ongoing diplomatic efforts to reach an agreement between Iran and the United States. Overnight, President Trump laid out a condition that he has, saying on Truth Social, the enriched uranium nuclear dust will either be immediately turned over to the United States to be brought home and destroyed, or preferably in conjunction and coordination with the Islamic Republic of Iran, destroyed in place or at another acceptable location, with the Atomic Energy Commission or its equivalent being witness to this process and event. Thank you for your attention to this matter. The other key issue has to do with the Strait of Hormuz. Secretary of State Marco Rubio reiterated the Trump administration position on this critical waterway during a gaggle today.
5: The straits have to be open. They're going to be open one way or the other. So they need to be open. What's happening there is unlawful, it's illegal, it's unsustainable for the world.

0: That, of course, Secretary of State Marco Rubio talking about, yes, the straits do have to be open. We have to get them back open to get fuel prices under control, which is leading to further inflation. And look, it's just tough. It is tough on people all around the world not having access to affordable gasoline. And it's hurting other countries more than it is the U.S. 800-655-MIKE, 800-655-6453. Lots of ways for you to join the conversation today. You can text me, you can email me directly, joe@joeyhudson.com, and of course your phone calls are welcome as well. We'll put you in queue and we'll take as many phone calls as we possibly can. I'm Joey Hudson, in for Mike today.
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1: 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In the 72 hours leading up to the largest seaborne invasion in history, General Dwight D. Eisenhower faced an impossible decision that would determine the fate of the war. As Allied forces prepare to land, two massive storms converge over Normandy. 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Starring Andrew Scott, Brendan Fraser, Kerry Condon, and Damian Lewis, Pressure is filled with thrilling tension from beginning to end, and without a doubt, it must be seen on the big screen. Pressure, the untold true story of D-Day, rated PG-13, may be inappropriate for children under 13. Only in theaters this Friday, with special engagements in Dolby Cinema.
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0: 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Someone in the United States develops Alzheimer's disease. 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
2: I think that the liberal elites are in for enormous shock this fall. I personally guess that we're going to pick up substantial number of seats in the House and several seats in the Senate, that people are going to be in a state of total shock when it's over, and that it will lock down the degree to which Trump really is in the process of changing the country, probably more than any president since FDR.
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8: 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Sad announcement here. Kerry Sharon, he is the 69-year-old veteran who owned a home in California with a lot of pro-Trump signage. It was known as the Trump House to the locals. And evidently, on May the 20th, he was attacked. His wife believes he was attacked because of the Trump signs and his support of the president. That attack and those injuries sustained led to his death over the weekend. Authorities have obtained footage of the attack. They say that this young man, and I can't find his name, Butler, he attacked Sharon, again, in his front yard, and he sucker punched him, and then he began kicking him in the head until a neighbor intervened. And the young man ran off. They have captured him. He is under arrest in detention and is expected to be charged with at least manslaughter. So sad day. Kerry Sharon just loved his president and just loved to show his support of President Trump. I saw some images and some video of his home, and he had about every imaginable type of sign you could have that showed your support of Donald Trump. And it is believed that that support of the president led to his death. Thomas Butler, I couldn't find his name. Thomas Butler, he's 32 years old, and he's the young man who attacked Mr. Sharon. So prayers for that family. Did you travel over Memorial Weekend? Peg and I stayed home with Jesse and Simon. But a lot of people traveled. It was a record-breaking weekend in a lot of different ways. First off, more Americans traveled this Memorial Weekend based on preliminary reports than any other Memorial Weekend in history. And that's important because there was some question as to whether or not people would travel because of the expense of gasoline. You know, the other record that was broken is the amount of money spent on fuel. The Memorial Weekend was expected to break records, and it did.

As summer starts, people are looking at the travel this weekend to try to estimate and project what potentially may be travel habits during the summer, because there's been some suggestion that Americans are not planning those summer vacations like they typically would because of the price of gasoline. And we'll see. The next highest weekend or Memorial weekend was 2022, when we saw the price of gasoline. This was right after the war between Ukraine and Russia started. And that was, until now, the most expensive Memorial weekend as far as fuel cost that we had seen. AAA said that the average was just over $5, $5.01 for fuel over the weekend. Unfortunately, if the Strait of Hormuz continues to be closed, authorities are suggesting that it could go even higher. If that's the case, will you still plan your summer vacation if you go to the beach, or maybe you go to the mountains, whatever it is that you do during the summer with your family? Are you having second thoughts of doing that because of the price of gasoline? Does it keep you at home? Love to hear from you. 800-655-MIKE, 800-655-6453. At what price does fuel have to become before it does affect your travel? Now, one of the things that this MarketWatch study showed is that obviously it affects higher income households as much as it does lower income, because this economy that we're in is kind of odd. We still have record-breaking gains in the stock market. So those people who have their money invested in a stock portfolio and their 401ks in a stock portfolio, they're seeing their net worth rise. But people in the lower income sector are seeing tough times. Grocery bills higher, fuel costs higher, and that check to check, which some people live, is getting tougher and tougher. They're not filling their automobiles up. They're putting just enough in to get them to the next week. And maybe, I don't know, again, love to hear from you, maybe the economy doesn't do so well this summer if the tourism drops considerably because Americans are staying at home. Are you one of those? Are you maybe reconsidering your normal summer vacation because of the cost of fuel? And are you like me? Are you a little confused over why our fuel has skyrocketed like it has, when we're told that we really aren't dependent upon fuel from the Strait of Hormuz? I just can't quite understand that. And typically, I'm pretty good at things like this. Typically, I do my research, and I can understand these foreign policy type questions. Because, again, we're told that we're not dependent upon fuel from that region. But yet, boy, our prices over $5 a gallon average, according to AAA and Gas Buddy. 800-655-6453. Is this affecting your summer vacation? Is your family going to maybe stay home rather than go to the beach or to the mountains? Love to hear from you. Joey Hudson in for Mike today.

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7: 92.9. 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For example, a standard vent cannot be used as a vent for a direct vent heater, and a direct vent cannot be used as a vent for a standard vent heater, nor can a power vent be used as a vent for the other two. 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
8: This is a Fox News alert. I'm Tom Rigotti. Trump-backed Texas Attorney General Ken Paxton has won the Republican runoff Senate primary, defeating longtime GOP incumbent Senator John Cornyn. Anti-ICE protest outside an ICE facility in Newark, New Jersey, led by prominent state Democrats. Fox's Alexis McAdams is there.
9: Senator Andy Kim, Congressman Rob Menendez, and Governor Mikey Sherrill say detainees are on a hunger strike over the conditions inside. But DHS says the illegal migrants are eating three meals a day, have clean water, and medical care.
8: The Ebola outbreak in Central Africa is leading U.S. officials to expand screenings. Fox's Steve Harrigan reports.
10: Passengers on at least two flights from the Democratic Republic of Congo landing here screened for the Ebola virus. All passengers from the region are being rerouted to three U.S. airports.
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11: A different Commonwealth's attorney's office will be handling the charging decision in the death of a Wallens Ridge prisoner in Big Stone Gap. The Wise County Commonwealth's attorney's office says the death of Aubrey McKay is a special prosecutorial case and will be handled by the Smith County Commonwealth's attorney's office. The Virginia Department of Corrections confirmed that McKay died June 4th last year and that the death is being investigated as a homicide. I'm Jay Patricks.
12: The city of Johnson City wants to know your thoughts, specifically through a survey on data centers. The city posted on social media encouraging residents to participate. The city said it is currently evaluating data center operations and potential impacts such as noise, location, and compatibility with surrounding uses. The survey asks residents which issues concern them the most about data centers, as well as the level of concern they have about the development of data centers in Johnson City. I'm Rick Allen.
13: Strongwell Corporation Chairman John Tickle and wife Ann have made one of the largest contributions in King University history with a $34 million donation to establish a new four-year honors college, among other improvements. Uses for academic study and campus facility upgrades are also in the plans for the financial gift. The John and Ann Tickle Honor College will begin accepting applications this fall, with classes starting in fall of 2027. I'm Kevin Castle.
14: Tri-Cities weather, some scattered thunderstorms this evening, cloudy late, overnight low 65. Morning clouds, afternoon sunshine, 82 tomorrow. Morning thunderstorms possible, high 83 Thursday. 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
15: Right now we're in a standoff. Iran says we can outweigh you, and Donald Trump says we

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7: 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Just search for Just the Truth wherever you listen to podcasts. I'd love to have you join me. You can find me on YouTube as well. Just search for Joey Hudson on YouTube. A lot of comments coming in on the price of fuel. Texter says they're paying $4.05 per gallon in Council Bluffs, Iowa. That sounds like a pretty good deal compared to the national average. The average was $4.55, according to AAA, over the weekend, with some places being as much as $6. And I asked the question, does this affect how you plan for your summer vacation? Didn't seem to affect Memorial weekend travel. We had record travel, both people driving and people jumping on an airplane. Record travel. We also spent more money than we've ever spent, too. We paid more than $2 billion more than travel last year just because of the high price of fuel. So my question to you today is this affecting your plans for summer travel? Maybe are you reconsidering? Or maybe you're not going quite as far. Maybe those of you in Ohio, for example, who love to travel down to Myrtle Beach, South Carolina, my home state, maybe you're not going to make that long of a trip. You're going to find someplace closer to home. 800-655-6453. Let's go to the phones. Michael is in, looks like in Florida. Welcome, Michael. You're on the Mike Gallagher Show.
8: Hey, Joey. Thanks for taking my call. You're doing a great job.
7: Thank you, sir. Appreciate you listening.
8: So I heard, yes, sir. I heard this from Glenn Beck, actually. He's saying that the oil that we drill here in off our, you know, Alaska for the United States,
7: yep,
8: is a higher quality of oil. And that our refineries, the last refinery that we built was back in the 70s, and it's for more of a crude oil, more dirty. So our oil has to actually go into the world market because we don't have the refineries to refine our own oil. And investors, it would take them, they say, 30 years to get their money back when if they invest in a refinery that can do it, and therefore it is not worth the risk to them because of changing administration and their, you know, ideas with oil.
7: Interesting. Yeah. So where does our oil go then? We ship it off to someone who will refine it?
8: Well, yeah. You know, Middle East are doing refineries that can take our oil. I don't know where else, but he didn't elaborate on that. But we do have to ship it out. Therefore, it goes on the world market. And, you know, so it's not like, you know, we got a cheaper oil because, no, it's we have to get oil that's, you know, more crude,
7: yeah,
8: so we can refine it with our refineries that we have now.
7: Yeah. So let me ask you a question, Michael, and I appreciate your phone call. Does the price of fuel change your plans for vacation or maybe things that you do on the weekends?
8: Well, my whole business runs around fuel. When fuel is up, you know, I'm constantly driving around. And, yeah, it affects me tremendously. But I just – it doesn't affect my trips. You know, I just plan them accordingly. I just take the trips anyway. I know, yeah, that's not the case for everybody. There's some people that do have to be a little bit more careful. But fortunately, I've been blessed. And, you know, so it is what it is, and you just deal with it.
7: Yeah. And as far as your business, at what point do you potentially start changing the price that you charge your customers because of additional fuel cost?
8: You know, that's a really good question. And, you know, with it being so volatile right now, it's hard to say because I'm trusting that the fuel prices are going to come down tremendously. So,
7: yeah,
8: you know, it gets to a point where, okay, do I do this because of this temporary thing? And then what happens? It's hard to cut back on the money. You know, a lot of companies won't do that, you know. So I'm weighing it out right now. But if it goes longer, then I will have to reevaluate and yeah, assess it at that point. And then I will have to start, you know, having a fuel surcharge of some sort.
7: Yep. Yep, I hear you. Hey, Michael, appreciate you listening. Have a blessed day. 800-655-6453. That's my concern, is that businesses are going to have to start raising prices. And just like we saw during COVID, you remember during COVID when we saw prices go up because supply was down and all the various issues that we had during COVID, prices went up. They never came back down. And that's my fear, is that businesses will raise prices to compensate for the fuel surcharges, and fuel will go back down. Once this war in Iran, once the peace is permanent, our prices will the price on gasoline will come down pretty dramatically, or at least that's what we're told. And if it does, as Michael just said, most businesses probably won't lower their prices that they raise because of the fuel. And that just fuels the inflation. 800-655-6453. Back to the phones. Rush, welcome to the Mike Gallagher Show.
1: Thanks, Joey. It's $4.49 a gallon here in Westchester. And I only buy $20 at a time. I guess I just don't go as many places, but that way it keeps it under control for me. And like Larry Kudlow said, gas prices go up like a rocket and they come down like a feather. And these oil companies are gorging on windfall profits, if not outright price gouging. I just wonder, you know, if there's going to be this global price structure, like the previous caller said, why they can't return these windfall profits to the people who are really hurting. But Joey, I want to ask you about the Middle East, because I voted for Trump twice, mainly as a peace candidate, but also because the flood of immigrants were intended to undercut the wage increases from the COVID pandemic. But, you know, since Iran has now said there'll be no more U.S. bases in a position to attack Iran anymore, is the Middle East forever changed? I mean, time seems to be on Iran's side. And ironically, we're claiming that Cuba with 300 drones is a threat to us, and they're expected to put up with these bases. The one thing I want to ask you, Joey, real quick, is that at the post-World War II period, there was a divide-and-conquer strategy, North and South Vietnam, North and South Korea, East and West Germany, dropping an ethno-supremacist regime into Palestine was a recipe for endless conflict. And I want to ask you, was the establishment of this Zionist regime a foreign policy blunder that can ever be corrected?
7: Well, look, the Middle East has always had its problems, Rush, and I don't know. I mean, we know the Bible, and we know what the Bible says about that region. And I think we just have to do what we can now to try to keep as much peace in the region as we can, try to keep things under control, not that we'll ever have it completely under control. But what we can have is Iran with nuclear capability. President Trump has said that from day one. That's the goal of this war with Iran, is to take any possibility of Iran having nuclear capability away from them. And it's painful. It's hurting the whole world. But what's going to hurt worse? Hopefully a short-term, some short-term pain versus Iran potentially attacking somebody with their nuclear weapons. I've heard a lot of people say, look, I'll pay more at the pump temporarily. It's just how long? How long? What's our appetite here? How long can we continue to pay more at the pump? And again, what long-term effect does this have? Because my fear is, as these businesses start going up on prices because of fuel costs, they're never going to come back down. 800-655-6453. Dan is in St. Louis. Welcome to the Mike Gallagher Show, Dan.
2: Hi,
7: hey, Dan, you with us?
2: Yeah, I'm here.
7: What's on your mind today?
2: I'm here.

0: this year. And secondly, we're still not to the high water mark that Biden had the national average at. Even though we're approaching it, we're still not there. And that's all I got.
1: Yep, and you're right, Dan. Appreciate your phone call. 800-655-6453. One line open for you. You're right. We haven't hit that high water mark yet, but boy, we're scaring it to death. We're getting close. Again, I don't know. I don't know what our appetite is. Right now, I still have a lot of people who say, "Yeah, I'll pay a little more, but we got to take care of Iran." Will they be still saying that a month from now, 2 months from now, if we're still in this conflict? Hopefully, these negotiations, as the president said over the weekend, we're very, very close. My concern is I'm not sure I trust Iran, though. They are notorious for kicking the can down the road. They are notorious for delaying. They've done that for years, for decades. Let's hope that they are telling the truth now, that they really are interested in wrapping this thing up and coming to an agreement so that the world can get back to life. 800-655-6453, 800-655-MIKE is how you join the conversation on this Tuesday that seems like Monday. Does it kind of mess you up on when we come back on a Tuesday because of a long weekend like Memorial Weekend? Seems like Monday rather than Tuesday, doesn't it? I'm Joey Hudson, in for Mike.
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1: 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Hope you had a great Memorial Day weekend. Here's a question for you. Do you remember what summer camp was like? What a special time that was as a kid when you were growing up? Maybe it's that time of the year that you look forward to the most. Headed out to camp. When those long sunny days and meeting new friends and being reacquainted with old friends that maybe you met the summer before. Many children of prisoners do not have that opportunity. They living without their mom or their dad can make it even more difficult. Certainly not something they look forward to like other kids do. It's upsetting to think about that, isn't it? 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Just text the keyword ANGEL. I'll send you a quick link. It will be heartbreaking for a prisoner's child not to be able to go to camp. And just think about how special it was for you, and then think about these kids who have a mom or a dad, or in some cases both, in prison, and they can't go to camp. This should be an opportunity of a lifetime for them. You and I can help them do that. And boy, we are real close to our goal. We need to get 650 kids sponsored this summer. We're presently at 545. My goal this week, and I'll be with you all week, my goal is to hit that 650 so that when Mike returns next Monday, we have hit our goal.

0: So let me ask you right now to go to MikeOnline.com or call 888-206-2788 and give as generously as you possibly can. Again, $200 will take care of a child going to camp. 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Whatever you can do will help. And again, I'm a little motivated here because I told Mike that with your help that we would take care of that this week. When he comes back next Monday, we need to be at that 650 mark. We need to be at the point that 650 kids are going to experience camp, but more importantly, are going to be introduced to Jesus. Will you help me? Go to MikeOnline.com, click on the banner. Let's go back to the phones. We have Mark waiting patiently in Charleston, South Carolina. Is that right, Mark?
1: No, actually, I'm in Alabama.
0: Alabama, okay.
1: South Carolina number.
0: Oh, okay, you got a South Carolina number. What's on your mind, Mark?
1: I was just wondering what you thought about if you think Iran might be just kind of running these delay tactics, waiting for our midterms, hoping our power dynamic will change in Congress and the House and stuff.
0: Well, Iran's going to push it to the limit. I mean, that's what they are known to do. They delay, kick the can down the road, and hope that they'll just wear us out, that we'll get tired of the delays and we'll just move on. I don't think Donald Trump's going to do that, though. Do you, Mark?
1: No, I believe he ought to go ahead and just push the button to be done with it, because yep. I think they're just hoping that the Democrats get back in charge in the midterm so that they'll have an easier road.
0: Yeah. That could be the case. Appreciate your phone call. Thanks for listening. 800-655-6453. If, in fact, that's what they are doing, they think they're going to run the clock out and prolong this through the November midterms, I don't think Donald Trump's going to allow that to happen. Now, Secretary of State Marco Rubio made it very clear that the president had suggested to him that we do everything we can to solve this diplomatically. But I've got a feeling, and I don't know what that is. I don't know if it's another few days, another few weeks, but I got a feeling if in fact Iran does not come to the table and recognize what has to be done here, they're going to wake up to some horrible, horrible reality very soon, because I don't think President Trump is going to wait much longer. You agree? 800-655-6453. David is in Kentucky. Welcome, David.
2: Thank you very much, Joey. I love your show. You guys do a fantastic job.
0: Thank you, sir.
2: And I flip all over the radio channels. I'm on my way to the grocery to pick up some meds this morning, and you kind of
0: David,
2: struck
0: sorry, we, hold on, David. We're kind of against the clock here. Hold on for me, if you would. Joey Hudson in for Mike today. The South Carolina Senate's back in session to try to get the president's map completed. I'm Joey Hudson in for Mike.

0: No one likes saying that last goodbye to the furry friend they've loved for years. 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
6: He's demonstrating his clout again. This is a Fox News alert. Texas Attorney General Ken Paxton won the Republican nomination for Senate, defeating four-term Senator John Cornyn tonight. Paxton was endorsed by President Trump last week. He'll now face Democrat James Tallarico in November. His victory in the runoff makes Cornyn the first Republican senator from Texas to lose the party's nomination for re-election. As for House Democrats, Congressman Christian Menefee wins the Democrat primary over firebrand Congressman Al Green. At least one person is dead and nine others remain unaccounted for after a large chemical tank imploded at a Washington State paper mill. Nine others were injured in the spill, some severely. Emergency responders were still working on recovery efforts at Nippon Dynawave Packaging in Longview. Firefighters note the tank remains unstable, complicating efforts to reach victims. Vice President J.D. Vance gathering with state attorneys general at a White House roundtable today to discuss anti-fraud enforcement. Fox's Kevin Cork has more from Washington.
7: According to the White House, the work that the anti-fraud task force is already putting in is already paying off.
8: We've referred over $22 billion in fraudulent small business loans back to the Treasury for collection. We've deferred more than $1.3 billion in fraudulent Medicaid reimbursements that were coming from various states, particularly California.
7: The VP says, thanks to clawbacks, another $135 billion that was stolen after the floodgates were opened after COVID has been recovered, as has $6.3 billion in suspected fraudulent government contracts. And since launching the new division, prosecuting fraud back in April, more than 450 actions to combat the fraud schemes have been taken in the past 50 days.
6: President Trump appointed Vance in March to lead the task force to eliminate fraud. 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

0: declined slightly this month as gas prices stayed high and inflation remained elevated, a sharp contrast to soaring stock prices at or near record levels. The Conference Board's Consumer Confidence Index slipped 0.7 points to 93.1 in May. Israel's military battles with Iran-backed Hezbollah terrorists in Lebanon today. Fox Business Network's Ashley Webster is in Tel Aviv.
1: Despite a ceasefire in place and another round of peace talks set to begin in just 3 days, Israel is expanding its ground operations in southern Lebanon. Israeli Prime Minister Netanyahu telling his forces to, quote, press the pedal even harder, unquote, in targeting Iran-backed Hezbollah terrorists.
2: The IDF is operating with large forces on the ground and taking control of strategic areas. We are fortifying the security zone to protect the northern communities.
1: Israel is launching daily air and artillery strikes, especially in southern Lebanon, while Hezbollah has launched rockets and drones at communities in northern Israel and at Israeli troops occupying parts of the region.
0: Lebanese state media reports Israeli airstrikes in eastern Lebanon killed 12 people. Protesters in New Jersey gathering outside Delaney Hall ICE facility in Newark. They're concerned about the conditions inside where detainees are on a hunger strike. White House Border Czar Tom Holman tells Fox nothing will stop ICE from carrying out its mission.
3: We'll force feed them. We'll get a court order and force feed them. Hunger strikes do not work. So they can put themselves in a position where they're not eating, but it's not going to cause them to be released.
0: Governor Mikey Sherrill was denied access to the building. Senator Andy Kim says the facility must be closed. The Trump administration wants all current and future federal employees to sign non-disclosure agreements. It's part of a continuing crackdown on leaks to the media. The American Federation of Government Employees says the proposed rule is part of a continuing effort to silence federal workers. I'm Tom Agati. This is Fox News.
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0: Weather, some scattered thunderstorms this evening, cloudy late, overnight low 65, morning clouds, afternoon sunshine 82 tomorrow, morning thunderstorms possible, high 83 Thursday. 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
6: Welcome in to this Tuesday after Memorial Day. Glad to have you. Joey Hudson in for Mike. 800-655-MIKE, 800-655-6453 is how you join the conversation, and I hope that you will. 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We got a lot of breaking news for you today, a lot to cover. The U.S. military carried out a series of self-defense strikes yesterday, targeting missile launch sites in southern Iran, and also targeting Iranian boats that were setting mines in the Strait of Hormuz, as we are still in the supposed ceasefire. And we're told that negotiations are ongoing, and President Trump yesterday said we're very, very close. So let's hope that we are, because I don't know about you, but I'm ready for this this situation in Iran to be resolved so that we can witness those fuel prices plummeting, as we've been promised they will, that the gasoline prices will come down as dramatically as they've gone up once the war in Iran is resolved. Americans paid over $2 billion more for fuel this past weekend in their travels than they did last year as a result of these high gas prices. Also, in my home state of South Carolina, the South Carolina Senate will go back into session. This has become a national story as states all around the country, primarily in the South, Southeast, have been redistricting based on the U.S. Supreme Court's decision in the Louisiana case that race cannot be part of the equation when you're drawing congressional lines. Now, my home state, the Palmetto State, we have seven congressional districts. One of those is held by a Democrat, Representative Jim Clyburn. He's held that seat for decades. And the state has literally had to work very hard to carve that district out, to make it a blue district, to make it a Democrat-friendly district for James Clyburn. Make no mistake, that district was drawn for Jim Clyburn to make it as safe as possible for him. South Carolina is a red state. It's hard to make a district a Democrat-safe district. And yes, race was a component when the legislature was drawing that district not too many years ago. Well, of course, the Supreme Court said, no, you don't use race. And the president has said, you need to redraw your district, South Carolina. The White House sent down a plan.

And quite honestly, in my humble opinion, the map that we're being shown that supposedly was sent down from the White House is not a good one. Yes, it supposedly gives us seven red districts, but it disrupts a lot of areas that have been traditionally in a certain congressional district that would no longer be in this scenario. It divides counties. For example, the county that I live in, Spartanburg County, it would split it in half. Spartanburg and Greenville have traditionally been part of the 4th Congressional District for many, many years. It would split Greenville. It would split Pickens. And so there's an argument going on in our state legislature that it's not good to split counties, to split cities in order to make this work when they say that there are other ways to do it. However, those ways take time. So the state Senate reconvenes this morning, over the weekend, Saturday, in a special session called by Governor Henry McMaster. They approved the second reading of the White House plan. And today they'll reconvene to further consider it, to take a final vote. We're told over the weekend there's still some senators who are holding out, who don't believe that this is the time to do it, simply because of the chaos that this will potentially create. Our primary is June 9th. If the South Carolina Senate approves this, either today or tomorrow, and Governor McMaster signs it, our June 9th primary would be delayed and pushed over into August for congressional seats. You would find some congressmen who are running, or candidates for Congress, who are running that would not even be in the same congressional district if this map is approved. So the big question here in the Palmetto State is, do we approve this, or do we wait and we let it go through the normal process, which can take a year or so? You know, our neighboring state, Georgia, they voted to redistrict, and they're working on it now in a special, or they were working on it last week in a special session, but it doesn't take effect until 2028. It gives them time to finesse the maps. South Carolina, a majority of the state House, or House of Representatives, they approved it. They approved the maps as sent down from the White House. South Carolina Senate, a little more reluctant. There are five or six senators who are holding out. And we're told it's going to cost the state, the state itself, $10, $12 million, possibly, not counting the additional expense from the counties who actually run the polling places, and not considering that you're going to have candidates who have been spending hundreds of thousands of dollars for June 9th would have to just start a new campaign for August 18th. So a lot of variables there, but all eyes will be on the South Carolina Senate today when they reconvene just a little later this morning. 800-655-6453. My question to you today is, do you believe the South Carolina Senate should put all those reservations aside and approve the map as presented by the White House, by President Trump, basically? Is it worth the millions of dollars and the potential chaos, the confusion that it will cause by doing this so quickly? Basically, the legislature, if it's approved, will have done in about 2 weeks what it typically takes a year and a half to do. But should South Carolina do that? It's turned into a national issue. And meanwhile, people in Texas are going to the polls today. A lot of races to watch there, particularly the U.S. Senate race with John Cornyn, Ken Paxton. Of course, Ken Paxton received the endorsement of President Trump last week. When we return, we have some comments from Senator Cornyn over the weekend, who basically is saying that he believes Texans are independent. And yes, the president's endorsement is important, but he believes that Texans will remember him for what he has done and how he has supported.

supported the president and continue to support him. We got a lot to cover today. 800-655-6453 is how you join the conversation. I hope you will. 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
23: Joey Hudson in for Mike today, 800-655-MIKE, 800-655-6453. Wow, I just looked at the website, at MikeOnline.com, and our Angel Tree banner. I have a goal. I got to get us to 650. When Mike left on Friday, he was at 500. And basically, he told me if I'm going to keep my job as the guest host, I got to get to 650 when he returns on Monday. Well, boy, you guys are responding in a big way. We are at 562 now, and I got to get to 650. So if you traditionally support our Angel Tree summer camp for a prison fellowship, and by the way, I hope you had a great Memorial Day weekend. And summer camp is just a special time of the year for children. You remember those week-long camps that maybe you spent with friends or you made new friends and just how special that was. Not every kid gets to experience that, especially kids who have a parent in prison. And that's what our Angel Tree Camp is all about, is making sure these kids have the opportunity that so many of us had in our childhoods. More importantly, though, prison fellowship introduces them to Jesus Christ. That's the most important thing. When you step up and you give $200 to sponsor a child, you're basically introducing that child to Jesus. And that's the important thing. So, we're off to a good start. I need to get us to 650 by the end of the week. Why don't we go ahead and knock that out? so it takes the pressure off. So if you could give generously, just go to MikeOnline.com, click on the Angel Tree banner. It's right across the top, very easy to find. 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Have your credit card ready and give as generously as you can. Help me to get us to 650 kids. Will you do one or two or three or four or five or 10 and get us to that point? Let's go back to the phones. I'm going to start with someone here in my home state of South Carolina. Michael, you're on the Mike Gallagher Show.
24: Hello.
23: Hey, Mike. Michael, this is Joey Hudson. How are you?
24: Good. Great. I've got a quick question for you, Mike. I've been hearing you talk about Fred S. and Farm. Is that where you born and raised at? Is that your Fred, your relative?
23: Oh, okay, I'm sorry. You broke up there. I didn't hear the question.
24: Okay, my question to you is, was Fred Hudson related to you, or were you related to Fred Hudson?
23: I think I am related to Fred Hudson, yes. He was my one of my dad's cousins.
24: Okay, why was that? Because I used to live down there. I used to work for him back in the day. And he had a couple of rental houses behind him. We rented for him when I

0: baseball kid, and I was just wondering.
1: Oh, yeah, yeah.
0: Used to haul hay on the weekend and stuff. Yeah.
1: Yep. So what's your question today on the Strait of Hormuz?
0: I didn't have one. I didn't say that. My question to you was.
1: You're wanting to know if I was related to Fred Hutchins. All right, I got you. Hey, Michael, yes, he was my dad's cousin. Appreciate your phone call. Yeah. Okay. We had a lot of Hutchins cousins out there. David is in Kentucky. Welcome, David, to the Mike Gallagher Show.
2: Thank you so much. Love your show. Just wanted to respond to something that was said earlier about the situation in Iran and whether we can trust them. The answer I have is a resounding no.
1: Yeah.
2: They have given us absolutely no reason we have zero confidence in them wanting to stop this. I don't really know how long, and President Trump is in a very difficult position. I know he doesn't ultimately want to do what he's going to have to do. It's just unfortunate that these people, you could not reason with them. And the end game is not going to end well for them. And, you know, and this is another point I'd like to make. I know that a lot of people on the left have been complaining. It's like, you know, why did we ever get into this thing? They've shown no signs of, getting close to a nuclear weapon. It's like, guys, if 9/11 can happen, it can happen again. We cannot trust what's happening over there. Ultimately, I know you talked about gas prices. You know what? It's worth – I saw somebody the other day – make a point. He goes, I'd pay $15 a gallon for gas if we could end this violence, because, you know, to live in fear as Americans is not a good way to live, and to have to look over our shoulder and look over our backs. Anyway, I love your show. We can't trust them. Whatever they say is we're lying to ourselves if we continue to think that they want peace, because they don't.
1: Yeah. You're so right, David. Appreciate the phone call. 800-655-MIKE, one line open. David's right. They've proven that they're unreliable, that they're untrustworthy. They keep kicking the can down the road. I think they found someone in Donald Trump, though, that's not going to allow that to continue to happen. I'm Joey Hutchins, in for Mike.
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8: Hi, I'm Connie Britton, and I want to share with you the experience of Donna in Washington. 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
9: News. I'm Ted Lindner. Texas Attorney General Ken Paxton, recently endorsed by President Trump, has defeated his GOP primary opponent and incumbent Senator John Cornyn in a Senate runoff on Tuesday night.
10: And then there's one person who I think you might know. President Donald J. Trump.
9: Paxton speaking there on Tuesday night, Cornyn conceding the race. Paxton will run against Democrat James Tallarico in November. And President Trump said to meet with his cabinet Wednesday, with the war with Iran expected to be a major topic. Fox's Ashley Webster with more.
11: U.S. Central Command saying that they launched these so-called defensive strikes to protect U.S. troops from Iranian forces. Later in the day, CENTCOM gave out a statement with more explanation, saying, quote, targets included missile launch sites and Iranian boats that were attempting to emplace mines.
9: Negotiations continue. 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
12: Police in Cedar Bluff, Virginia, and the Tazewell County Sheriff's Office have launched a death investigation after two bodies were found. A report from the agencies said the individuals were found at a home located on Old Kentucky Turnpike on Monday. The names of the two people have not been released, and authorities said the investigation is in its early stages and will require more time to determine the cause of death. I'm Kevin Castle.
13: According to the latest Gas Buddy survey of stations in Virginia, the average gasoline prices have risen another 6.3 cents per gallon in the last week, averaging $4.36 a gallon. Prices in Virginia are 42.9 cents per gallon higher than a month ago and $1.36 a gallon higher than a year ago. In Tennessee, the average price for a gallon of gasoline is $4.11. That's a drop of about 5 cents from the previous week. The national average price of gasoline has also fallen 6.6 cents per gallon in the last week, averaging $4.45. Average gasoline prices declined in 40 states over the last week, bringing some relief to motorists as the summer travel season is officially underway. Gas Buddy officials say that the decline is due mostly to renewed optimism surrounding a potential U.S.-Iran agreement that could potentially reopen the Strait of Hormuz. I'm Jay Patricks.
14: Tri-Cities weather, some scattered thunderstorms this evening, cloudy late, overnight low 65, morning clouds, afternoon sunshine 82 tomorrow, morning thunderstorms possible, high 83 Thursday. On the hour, on the half, and when it breaks, Super Talk 92.9 Tri-Cities News Talk Leader.
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4: 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Give $200 to sponsor a child, give $1,000 to sponsor five. And again, you're not only sending them to camp, but you're introducing them to Jesus as well. So thank you. I've got to get us to 650 before Mike returns on Monday. The people of Texas are going to the polls today, and some key races there, key congressional races. And of course, the big one is the U.S. Senate race. Senator John Cornyn is in the fight of his life with Attorney General Ken Paxton. Of course, Mr. Paxton received the endorsement of President Trump, and that is almost guaranteed kiss of death for a candidate who is opposing a candidate with that endorsement. We've seen it happen many times this year with the state senators in Indiana, 5 of 8 endorsed by the president. A number of key congressional races already this spring in key GOP primaries. Now all eyes are on Texas today as Texans go to vote. The president has picked many successful. Of course, the most recent last week, Thomas Massie, losing his reelection bid. By the way, Thomas Massie filed to continue his campaign fund so he could continue to raise money. He's hinting that he's not done, that he's already starting his 2028 campaign to potentially regain his seat, or maybe something else. I don't know. But back to Senator Cornyn. He was optimistic as he spoke over the weekend, saying that, yes, he would have rather have had the president's support, but he also believes that Texans are very independent, and he's thinking they're still going to support him. Here's Senator Cornyn.
5: You saw what happened to your friend, Senator Cassidy, a week and a half ago. What happened to Congressman Massie just the other day. How do you prevent suffering the same fate this week?
6: Well, my situation's different. President Trump has called me a friend and a good man, and we've worked with him closely for both terms of office. So I don't see my situation as the same. But, you know, in the end, it's Texans who are going to make that decision, and we're encouraging everybody to get out to vote during early voting, and it's looking positive. And, of course, tomorrow is the big day, Election Day, so we're working that as hard as we can.
5: I know you've gotten along with the president. You've helped pass a lot of his agenda over the years. Yep. But just in the last week, obviously, he endorsed your rival. And just on social media, just in the last 24 hours, he called you again very disloyal. How do you push back, or how do you convince voters in a Republican primary that you're with him?
6: Well, I don't know how much more with him I could be than 99.3% of the time. I can't interpret what's in the president's mind, but I have been supportive of him because I want him to be successful. I want America to be successful, and I want Republicans to be successful. But, you know, in the end, as I said, Texans are the only ones going to be able to make a choice, and I think Texans can be pretty independent.
4: Senator John Cornyn speaking to Fox last night when asked about today's primary. Love to hear from those of you in the Lone Star State. Get your crystal political balls out and tell me, who's going to win this? Is Ken Paxton? And let's be honest, this is a contest to try to convince the voters of Texas who is more loyal to Donald Trump. Evidently, Donald Trump thinks Ken Paxton is by endorsing him. Will John Cornyn successfully buck that endorsement? Will he still come out ahead for a fifth term in the United States Senate? Should he be given a fifth term? That's 30 years in the U.S. Senate. 30 years. Does anybody deserve to spend 30 years in the United States Senate? 800-655-MIKE, 800-655-8255.

0: 855-645-6453. It's going to be interesting to watch. And if, in fact, Ken Paxton is successful, it's just going to be another notch in the president's in a long list of endorsed candidates that have won it for them. It shows you that Donald Trump, you know, a lot of people are trying to discount President Trump's influence within the GOP. He's still very, very much in tune with what's happening. And, you know, the base is still there. The base is still going to do what the president asked us to do. So we'll see if, in fact, like Senator Cornyn is suggesting, that Texans are independent and that they'll vote on their own, not necessarily how even the president tells them to vote. Or do they take the president's suggestion and support Attorney General Ken Paxton? 800-655-6453. Let's go to back to my home state of South Carolina. Lane is in Seneca. Welcome, Lane.
1: Yeah, hey, Joey. I'd like to comment on one of the responses you had earlier, where the guy said the situation in Iran, where he would pay $15 a gallon for gas, you know, if it meant finishing this thing.
0: Yep.
1: And, you know, I just like to say, I agree with him. And you know, we need to, you know, President Trump, this country needs to go ahead and finish this. They can't be trusted, but they need to finish it so our kids and our grandkids don't have to deal with this 20 years from now. And I hear people, you know, I listen to the show all the time, and I hear people, you know, everybody's complaining about prices and cost of living and everything. It just seems like nowadays no one is willing to sacrifice. And
0: yeah.
1: If you go back and look at the history, World War II, you know, this country just came out of the Great Depression when Japan bombed Pearl Harbor.
0: Right.
1: And the sacrifices, not just that the men and women that enlisted and went overseas and gave their lives and their, you know, and their service, but also the sacrifices that the people that were left here in this country made. People
0: right.
1: don't realize, or they don't know the history. You know, they used to go around and they took children's toys and they took your silverware, your forks and spoons, the metal drives and stuff that they had.
0: Yeah.
1: To get the material to make them, you know, stuff that they needed in the war effort. And if it hadn't have been for all those sacrifices that generation made, we would all be speaking German right now.
0: Yeah, it certainly would be a different country for sure, Lane. Thank you for reminding us of that. And Lane's right. I mean, are we capable of being like people were back then, as far as uniting as a country behind a common goal? In this case, defeating Iran, defeating the terrorists in the Middle East. Look, I hope we don't see fuel at $15 a gallon. Would I pay it? I would have to. Wouldn't have a choice. Do I want it? No, I don't. But if that's what it takes, I agree with the callers too. We have to finish Iran off somehow, whether it's militarily or they come to the table in good faith and we finally come to a deal. I'm betting on Donald Trump to come back with a deal. Iran, yes, they're notorious for continuing to delay things, put it off. They try to confuse people. You can't trust them. But we have to end it. And maybe it is militarily. My big concern, as I said earlier, is the price of fuel right now. We're seeing prices in every other thing. And here's the other thing to watch. And Market Watch, who did a study over the weekend and have been watching, monitoring these prices for months now, that made a good point when they talked about diesel prices as well. You and I, we're hurt with the gasoline prices because it's costing us more to fill up our individual vehicles.

0: used in freight trains, in the 18-wheelers that we pass every day out on the road. As those prices continue to inch up, then we're going to see more pain in the grocery store. Everything that we buy, anything you walk into a store and purchase off of a shelf, was on a truck at some point, a truck or a train. And my fear is that just like COVID, these prices go up, they never come back down. Because most businesses, and I'd love to hear from some of you business owners out there, if you're sort of struggling right now on whether to increase your pricing or try to ride it out, you tell me. If gasoline prices and diesel prices are up and it forces you to increase your price, will you bring it back down when those prices fall? Or do you just keep it where it is? Because we saw this in COVID and they never came back down. What was the term Joe Biden used with inflation? He tried to convince us that it was just passing, that prices would come back down. Transient, wasn't it? Transient inflation, something like that. And they never came down. And that just hurts everybody. We haven't recovered from that because especially people who are lower income, it hurts them more than anything. Some of us are blessed that we don't pay as close attention when we pull in to fill our cars up as someone who literally, a caller earlier said he puts $20 in his tank at a time. It's going to be tough. 800-655-6453, 800-655-MIKE. Glad to have you with me today. As Mike is on vacation, I'll be with you all week. It's a busy, busy day, of course. Lots going on. Texas are at the poll. We're going to be watching that closely. We'll have all the returns for you tomorrow. And here in my home state of South Carolina, the state legislature is about to reconvene to consider those congressional districts. Will they approve the president's new red district in South Carolina? Will they draw Jim Clyburn out of his own district, one he's held for decades? We're going to see as the state Senate takes up that today, too. 800-655-6453. Your text messages are welcome, as are your phone calls. I'm Joey Hudson, in for Mike.
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1: Joey Hudson in for Mike. We have some breaking news for you. This being reported by the Washington Examiner. Federal judges have blocked Alabama Republicans' plan to install a new congressional map that would eliminate one of two remaining Democrat congressional seats in Alabama. Now, remember, this is something we've been watching as South Carolina senators reconvene today to consider whether they would eliminate the only Democrat congressional district in South Carolina. Back to Alabama, the current congressional map has five Republican seats and two Democrat seats, the latter due to the former mandated two majority black districts. This is Eric Doherty on X. Says Republicans had hoped to install a new map to eliminate one of these seats, but a three-judge panel blocked the effort. And this is what some of the South Carolina senators who are arguing that South Carolina should not be rushed into doing this. This is their concern, is that they'll do this, there'll be a disruption in the June 9th primary, only for the courts to overrule them anyway. Now, this will obviously probably be appealed to the U.S. Supreme Court. Whether or not it'll be successful there or not, I don't know. But, again, breaking news as a federal appeals court has blocked Alabama from using the new district maps that the Alabama legislature just approved that would have eliminated one of the two Democrat districts. 800-655-6453. Let's go back to the phones. Todd is in North Carolina. Welcome, Todd, to the Mike Gallagher Show.
2: Hey, how you doing, Joey?
1: I'm good. Hope you are.
2: Oh, doing great. Hey, you know, you're talking about Cornyn, how he voted 93 or 96% of the time with Trump. Well, that's when it was convenient. You know, he's Thune's right-hand man, like Lindsey Graham and all of them. They don't want to give up power. That's why he's not pushing to help move the SAVE Act, Save America Act. Right. He don't want nothing to do with that, you know. And that's the reason Trump, you know, endorsed Paxson. Period. Yeah. End of story.

0: definitely agree with your other callers about the gas prices, but I don't think you should put a tag or price tag on it. My son just graduated basic training, and there's kids out there that believe in this country, and I think Americans need to step up like they did years ago.
1: Yeah, yeah, and God bless your son for serving our country. And I think you're right. I talked to some young men not too long ago who are currently serving in the military, and they're ready to do whatever is necessary to protect our freedoms, to protect our freedom to come together like this every day on the Mike Gallagher Show and to freely talk about the issues affecting our country.
0: I agree 100%. And, you know, I used to live in South Carolina, and I think Lindsey Graham's got to go, man. He's two-faced as they come. Yep. And I agree with all your callers and all y'all, what you're saying. Y'all got to step up and get him out of there.
1: Yep. Todd, appreciate your phone call. Have a great one in North Carolina, 800-655-6453, 800-655-Mike. Texters on the text line, we paid $3.67 a gallon this weekend, but saw prices as high as $4.07 in Central Texas. Texter, why do people complain about paying $5 for a gallon of gas when I figure maybe 50% of these people buy coffee at a Starbucks and are willing to pay $50 for a gallon of coffee? It is all in what we want, isn't it? If we want a $5 a cup coffee from Starbucks, it's our priorities. A texter says, I do not think our Rhino Senate in South Carolina will approve the plan, but they should do it now. And look, with this court case that was just handed down in Alabama, I got a feeling that senators in South Carolina, as they convene this today to consider whether or not they give final approval to a House version, I got a feeling that's going to have a big influence on their decision, because a couple of the senators have already been arguing that the courts would strike it anyway. 800-655-6453, 800-655-MIKE. You can call. We'll put you in queue. We'll talk as time permits. Text me on the text line, email me directly, joey@joeyhudson.com. U.S. military carried out self-defense strikes yesterday targeting missile launch sites and Iranian boats that were laying mines in the Strait of Hormuz. I'm Joey Hudson, in for Mike today.

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6: Primary night in Texas. I'm Ted Lindner, Fox News. Incumbent Texas Senator John Cornyn has lost the Republican nomination to Texas Attorney General Ken Paxton, who received President Trump's coveted endorsement. Speaking to supporters Tuesday night, the senator says he's failed to secure a sixth term.
7: I've always supported the Republican ticket, and I intend to do so again in this general election.
6: Cornyn conceding the race after Paxton won over 60% of the vote. Attorney General Paxton thanking his supporters, not the least of whom happens to be the leader of the free world.
8: And then there's one person who I think you might know. President Donald J. Trump.
6: Attorney General Paxton will now face Democrat nominee, state representative, and seminarian James Tallarico. A massive chemical tank holding nearly a million gallons of a corrosive liquid imploded and collapsed Tuesday at a Washington paper mill, killing at least one worker and leaving nine others unaccounted for. Nine other people injured in the spill. Emergency responders still working on recovery efforts at the Nippon DynaWave Packaging Company in Longview, where the site is said to still not be stable. And the Justice Department suing the University of California over anti-Semitism. Fox's Tom Graham explains.
9: The DOJ's Civil Rights Division alleges UCLA failed to prevent the anti-Semitic targeting of Jewish students on campus following the October 7, 2023 Hamas attacks in Israel. The lawsuit claims pro-Palestinian protesters were allowed to set up encampments and take control of the school's main quad for several days in 2024. The suit goes on to say Jewish and Israeli students were blocked from classrooms and other buildings, and some were beaten. UCLA has not immediately responded to the accusations. Tom Graham, Fox News.
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6: There's been another alleged drug boat that's been hit in the Eastern Pacific. An alert out tonight says on May 26th, at the direction of Southcom Commander General Francis L. Donovan, Joint Task Force Southern Spear conducted a lethal kinetic strike on a vessel operated by designated terrorist organizations. Intelligence confirming the vessel was transiting along known narco trafficking routes in the Eastern Pacific. One male narco terrorist was killed during this action, and there were two survivors. No U.S. military forces were harmed. There are demands on both sides for a deal between the U.S. and Iran to succeed, but neither willing to capitulate to the other. Fox's Peter Ducey with more.
14: The Secretary of State Marco Rubio out there saying the Strait of Hormuz is going to open one way or another.
12: Iran is saying, we'll open the strait if you take $24 billion in frozen Iranian money and unfreeze it. That is according to Iranian state-run media. And that is as the United States is chatting privately with partners in the Gulf about what their next draft peace plan should be.
14: I think there's strong alignment and agreement on what a preliminary draft should look like. But this is, it's either going to be a good deal or there isn't going to be one.
12: There are some Republicans who are very unhappy at the prospect of paying Iran what they want.
6: President Trump says it should be mandatory for Gulf states to join the Abraham Accords as part of any deal. And the Pope speaking out about how companies are moving forward the development of AI. Fox Business's Connor Hansen with more.
15: Pope Leo is warning the world that AI threatens to normalize an anti-human vision. He believes there needs to be more government oversight and protections for workers it could displace. The Pope called for AI to be disarmed in his encyclical letter, comparing it with his call for the end of nuclear weapons. Only one major AI company joined in at the Vatican. Anthropic co-founder Chris Olah said AI development cannot be left solely to big tech, warning that intense commercial and geopolitical pressures could conflict with companies doing the right thing.
6: I'm Ted Lindner. This is Fox News.
16: Try

City's weather, some scattered thunderstorms this evening, cloudy late, overnight low 65, morning clouds, afternoon sunshine 82 tomorrow, morning thunderstorms possible, high 83 Thursday, on the hour, on the half, and when it breaks, Super Talk 92.9 Tri-Cities News Talk Leader.

0: To some people, the sound of a baby babbling doesn't mean much. 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
5: Welcome in. Joey Hudson in for Mike today. Glad to have you on this Tuesday after Memorial Day. It's sort of really Monday, isn't it? Do the long weekend, like Memorial and other holiday weekends, do they kind of get you confused when you come back? Are you really kind of ready to get back into things? Speaking of Memorial Day, have you seen some of the reports out of Minnesota, Minneapolis particularly? We know those folks are just sort of nuts out there anyway. But have you seen how they literally tried to turn Memorial Day into a day of remembrance for George Floyd? Rob Finnerty on X said, Democrats seem to have more and more trouble with this every single year, days where there's love for country involved, which is why the left are now trying to turn Memorial Day into a day to remember St. George Floyd. And the reason he's posting that is because you had posts like, that's just city of Minneapolis, for example, on X. 6 years ago, George Floyd's murder forced our city to confront painful truths about race, public safety, and inequality. Every May 25th is a reminder of that grief and a renewed call to action to keep pursuing the progress this tragedy catalyzed. We encourage you to gather, be with the community, and honor George Floyd's life. Texter Reverend Ray Sisman said George Floyd deserves to be buried in Arlington Cemetery with the rest of America's fallen heroes. Wow. In Arlington Cemetery? Joey Jones responded saying, yes, sir, you can F right off. Today is for heroes. Wow. Again, we knew people in Minneapolis were nuts anyway. And thank goodness Memorial Day doesn't always fall on the 25th. But to try to turn a special day like Memorial Day into a George Floyd recognition day? What am I missing? What am I not understanding here? Breaking news out of Alabama, as all eyes have been on primarily southern states over the last few months on redistricting, and especially in the last couple of weeks after the U.S. Supreme Court ruled in the Louisiana case that you cannot use race as a factor when you are redrawing congressional districts. You can gerrymander for political purposes. In other words, if you have a Republican-controlled legislature, they have every right to draw the districts to support the Republican Party. Here in my home state of South Carolina, we are in the middle of a special session. The state Senate will go back into session today to try to put the finishing touches on a bill that was passed by the South Carolina House that would basically redraw our congressional districts to the point that it's less

likely that Jim Clyburn, the only Democrat congressman from South Carolina, less likely that he'd be able to retain that seat after being there for decades. There's been a lot of discussion, and there's no guarantee that the South Carolina Senate will approve that. And it may have gotten a little less likely after federal judges in Alabama just a few minutes ago are blocking Alabama's redrawn districts. Alabama went through the same process South Carolina and other states are trying to do right now. They were able, they had two traditionally Democrat districts. They were able to redraw their districts to where they would only maintain one of those two Democrat districts. Their current congressional map right now has five Republicans, two Democrats. They were able, under the new plan, to make it 6-1. Well, the federal court saying, no, you can't do that. Got to stop right there. Sorry. This will probably end up in front of the Supreme Court, and probably pretty quickly. But I got to believe that this is probably, the timing of this is going to affect what's happening in my home state of South Carolina today. Because there's some state senators who are looking for a reason not to approve the White House map as it is. And quite honestly, I got to tell you, I think we should redraw our maps in South Carolina to where we have seven Republican districts. I'm not sure the map that they're considering right now is the best map. And that's part of the argument is state senators, those who are not in favor of, not that they're not in favor of redrawing the map, they're not in favor of the map that was approved. Because, again, they're being asked to do in a matter of days what typically they'd spend a year and a half to do. But I got a feeling that those senators who have voted against this and who are looking for a reason, and they cited this. They were in session on Saturday. And one of the senators who has been adamant that that they should not pass the current map is he believes that it will be challenged in court. He believes that based on a previous South Carolina Supreme Court ruling that it would fail. So I got to believe that the fact that a federal court panel of judges in Alabama have put a stop to theirs is probably going to weigh heavily on the South Carolina Senate as they reconvene today to finalize this map. 800-655-6453, 800-655-MIKE, glad to have you. I'll be sitting in for Mike this week as he's on a much-needed vacation. And one of the things that I got to ask you to help me do, of course, Mike kicked off the Angel Tree summer camp promotion last week. We need to sponsor 650 at a minimum. Mike got us to 500 before he left on Friday. My goal that he has left me is to get us to 650. So I need your help right now to go to MikeOnline.com, click on the Angel Tree banner across the top, and give generously. Can you do $200 to sponsor a child for summer camp? And it's more than summer camp. You're introducing these kids to Jesus, because prison fellowship, these are kids whose mom or dad, or in some cases both, are in prison right now. If we don't send them to camp, they're not going to go to camp. Remember those great summer memories that you have of being at camp? 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We're at, what are we, about 565 now out of 650. So I'm going to call on you to go to MikeOnline.com, click on the banner. 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

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I'm Joey Hudson in for Mike today.

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0: Mike Gallagher.
1: Joey Hudson in for Mike. Glad to have you join me on this Tuesday. Did you have a great Memorial weekend? According to Market Watch and AAA, it was the most expensive Memorial weekend in quite some time, maybe in history. According to their estimates, Americans spent $2 billion more on fuel because of the prices than they did last year at this time. Of course, there are more Americans traveling, too. It broke all kind of records as far as people driving and broke records as far as the number of people who were on an airplane this past weekend. We've had a lot of discussion about the price of fuel. Many of you are texting me what you're paying for it. And the idea that we're just going to have to sacrifice a bit until this Iran war is settled. The president says we're getting pretty close to that. Meanwhile, back in the States, of course, a lot of primaries happening. Today is primary day in the Lone Star State of Texas. Senator John Cornyn in a fight for his life. Other key primaries will be decided today in Texas. In South Carolina, my home state, our state Senate is back in session to try to finish a redistricting map that was sent down by the White House that would give South Carolina 7 Republican congressional districts rather than the 6 and 1 Democrat that we have now. One of the factors that may play into that today, though, is breaking news out of Alabama. As Fox News is reporting, a federal court has blocked Alabama's new 6 Republican, 1 Democrat congressional map for the 2026 midterms. This is cut number 7, guys.
2: Plan to use a new congressional map has been blocked by a judge that could have helped Republicans pick up more House seats, given the party perhaps an advantage in the midterms. The state will have to use the current maps. At least for now, Alabama could appeal the ruling. Many states have to the U.S. Supreme Court. We'll see whether or not that is the next action taken. Stand by.
1: Well, and stand by we will, because this could potentially affect a lot of other states who have done the same thing Alabama's done or considering doing this. Again, I can imagine that as South Carolina senators are in session trying to come to terms with their new map, I'll bet you that this ruling will have a lot to do with the way the state Senate ends up dealing with that here in South Carolina. Because there was a small group of Republican senators who were hesitant to do it anyway. That was one of the primary arguments

that we heard on Saturday is that if they change our map to what they're calling the White House map, and by the way, one of the part of the pushback is they don't really know who drew the map. They call it the White House map because it was sent down by the White House, but supposedly, according to one of the senators who is opposed to this now, and he's looking for reasons to object to it, but according to him, they had conversations with this person who was responsible for drawing the map. They had a 7-minute, 40-second conversation, and that's it. That's the only amount of time they had to question him on how he came up with parts of the map. But I can guarantee you that this ruling from Alabama will be part of the discussion today, as those who are opposed to it will use this as an excuse because they've already tried to convince them on Saturday that if they approved what is before them, that the South Carolina Supreme Court would step in and would most likely block it. We'll see. Love to get your feedback. Love to hear from some of you in Texas who on what your prediction on the outcome of today's race between Senator Cornyn and Ken Paxton. One texter says, I'm 65 years old, lived in Texas all my life, and I can't remember anything John Cornyn has done. I've wanted him gone for years. Another texter says, I knew back in 2022, when Cornyn was booed off the stage for supporting gun control, that he'd get primary this year. Look, John Cornyn is sort of like my home state of South Carolina's Lindsey Graham. For years, people have loved to literally hate these two men. Somehow, they've continued to be reelected. This would be John Cornyn's fifth term if he is successful in winning this year. 800-655-6453 is how you join the conversation. I hope you will. Call, text, email me, Joey@joeyhudson.com.

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0: News. I'm Sue Guzman. Texas Attorney General Ken Paxton, recently endorsed by President Trump, has defeated GOP primary opponent and incumbent Senator John Cornyn in a Senate runoff Tuesday. He took aim at progressive Democrat James Tallarico, who he will face in November.
1: James Tallarico is a threat to everything we hold dear in this state and in this country.
0: Paxton won with more than 60% of the vote. Anti-ICE protests with prominent state Democrats continuing outside an ICE facility in Newark, New Jersey. Fox's Alexis McAdams.
2: Senator Andy Kim, Congressman Rob Menendez, and Governor Mikey Sherrill say detainees are on a hunger strike over the conditions inside. But DHS says the illegal migrants are eating three meals a day, have clean water, and medical care.
0: One person dead, nine others missing in a chemical tank implosion at a mill in Longview, Washington. 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
4: Investigators in Washington County, Tennessee, say a domestic violence suspect was brandishing a firearm and physically held down the victim, preventing her from calling 911 for help. 47-year-old Robert C. Hall has a list of charges: aggravated assault, reckless endangerment, and false imprisonment. Hall is also being charged with aggravated child abuse and neglect due to three children asleep in another room at the time of the assault and firing his weapon during the incident, according to officers. Two men are accused of causing $10,000 worth of damage to a car wash located at a limestone convenience store. 38-year-old Joshua Jones and 42-year-old Charles Adam Bernard are each charged with burglary and theft following the incident at Johnny's Market off Highway 11W. Deputies said the store's surveillance footage captured the two men stealing tools and equipment and damaging a coin machine on the property. Bernard faces additional charges, including possession of burglary tools, after he was arrested in Greene County. The Office of Secretary of State in Tennessee is making parents aware of new signs that can help provide an important reminder with children in the back seat. The Baby in the Back Project is distributing free placards parents can post somewhere inside their vehicle to remind them to remove little ones from hot vehicles in the summer. A child in Putnam

0: Putnam County, Tennessee, is one of five fatalities attributed to pediatric vehicular heat stroke in the U.S. so far this year. I'm Kevin Castle.
1: Tri-Cities weather, some scattered thunderstorms this evening, cloudy late, overnight low 65, morning clouds, afternoon sunshine 82 tomorrow, morning thunderstorms possible, high 83 Thursday. On the hour, on the half, and when it breaks, Super Talk 92.9 Tri-Cities News Talk Leader.

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1: 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I need your help today. Mike, of course, kicked off our Angel Tree Camp promotion last week. And our goal is to send 650 kids to the Prison Fellowship Camp to give them a week-long experience that they would not otherwise be able to have. These kids have a mom or a dad in prison, and they just don't get these opportunities. Think about the great time that you had at summer camp, the friends you made, the experiences that you participated in, swimming, hiking, all the things that you do at camp. And then think about some of these kids who aren't able to go because their parents just can't afford it. Well, we can help. We can bridge the gap. We can step up, and for just $200, you can sponsor a child for camp. But here's the important part of that. Yes, we're going to send them to camp. They're going to be able to sing. They're going to be able to play. They're going to be able to swim and do all the fun things at camp. But they're also going to be introduced to Jesus. And that's the most important thing. Is it worth $200 for you to introduce a child to Jesus? Let me ask you to go to MikeOnline.com. Click on the banners right across the top. 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But let's send these kids to camp for a great experience and to introduce them to Christ. Now, where I need your help is, so Mike got us to 500. We need to get to 650. My goal this week is to get us to 650. Now, you've already jumped in and you've helped out tremendously today, because we are now at 565. You have been very generous today. I need to get us to 650, though. So will you help me today? Because I don't think Mike would fire me if we don't get there, but I don't want to take the chance. He said, I want to be at 650 when I return from vacation, so that's what we need to do, and I need your help to do that. So go to MikeOnline.com, click on the Angel Tree banner across the top, and give generously. Back to the phones. Let's start with Ron, who is in Oregon. Welcome, Ron. You're on the Mike Gallagher Show.
2: Golly, I appreciate you, Mr. Joey.
1: But well, thank you, sir.
2: We got to look at five things. One, the reason the price of fuel is high is because the Green New Scam that 158 countries are doing. And our states, because they got the 10th Amendment, any powers reserved to the federal belongs to the states. Unfortunately, the left coast has become Marxist. And two, with another reason feel high, a lot of loans and grants been given to a lot of these gas stations on the I-5, 101 corridor, even I-10 corridor. And they're not Americans that knows their people that live in the area and have any concerns. I watch, my diesel's over $6 a gallon. It's almost there's one gas station in Cottage Grove, it's $8.69 a gallon for Chevron diesel.
1: Wow.
2: Okay. Three, the other situation is we got to get back. My state is 23.77% registered Republicans. A lot of them left the Republican Party, not just moved out of state. It's because they don't, the few that tried to stand like myself, they want to smash the fire out of righteousness and humility. Number four is that basically until we go through, and we need an old dose investigation, we need a Nick Scherzer.

0: come through and check out these nonprofits and see why these small business loans and everything else is given to people of India or other legal, I have to say it because I'm allegations, legal citizens of our country, and yet they own all the gas stations. And what they forgot, they don't give, some of them don't care. The loans, they send their money back to their home country. They have no loyalty to this country. And number five, George Floyd, it insults me as a foster son of 48 years and 1 week ago of a Tuskegee Airman who flew 128 missions and seen 80 years ago what Mengele's doctors did from Eastern France to Austria, where he was stationed, and one of the last people seen Patton.
1: Yeah.
0: It's insulting. George Floyd, he tried to kill, had a gun on a pregnant woman, this, that, and another. To worship of that nature, that pastor, and say we need to take away the rights as a veteran of myself of 40 years ago who's witnessed one of his SEAL Tree members got ticket on a KWA hijacking. Yeah.
1: And Ron, when I read some of those posts, you know, about George Floyd, and again, Minneapolis pretty much turned Memorial Day into George Floyd Day. It sickened me. It sickened me to read some of the comments that were made that were comparing George Floyd to service members who gave their life for our country, defending our country. Appreciate your phone call. 800-655-MIKE. 800-655-6453. But that's, I don't know that we should expect anything other than that out of Minneapolis. And the caller mentioned some of the government programs, some of the fraud. It seems like every day we hear of a new fraud coming out of Minneapolis. Just when you think it couldn't get any worse, we hear about another, just last week, another $90 million program where some people from the Somalia community this was a Medicaid program, and they're bilking the federal government. And yes, a lot of that money is going back to Somalia. Back to Somalia. Our tax dollars, they're ripping us off and going back to Somalia. And Ilhan Omar is upset because Representative Nancy Mace from my home state of South Carolina is suggesting that you should have to have been born in the U.S. in order to run for Congress, which would automatically put Ilhan Omar out. It would exclude her from serving in the U.S. House of Representatives. I think she's on to something. And I got to be honest with you. I don't always agree with what Nancy Mace has to say. But I think she's on to something with this. Do you agree with Nancy Mace that you should have to be born here to serve in one of the highest offices in the land, the House of Representatives, the U.S. Senate? You have to be to serve as president. So why wouldn't members of Congress have to go by those same qualifications? Every time I see Ilhan Omar, I just get sick knowing, and she has such an attitude. If she dislikes our country so much, go back. Go back to where your family's from. Don't torture yourself by staying here. 800-655-6453 is how you join the conversation today. You can text me. You can call. We'll put you in queue. We'll talk as time permits. Email me directly, joey@joeyhudson.com. Regardless of how you reach out, I hope you'll join the conversation on this Tuesday edition of the Mike Gallagher Show. Once in my life,
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1: Joey Hudson in for Mike. Quick reminder that you can join Mike and Scott Jennings, Larry O'Connor, Jen Horn for a great cruise coming up this fall. It's you'll be able to enjoy a private island in the Bahamas, the white sand at your feet, Jamaica's mountains rising out of the sea, crystal clear waters in the Cayman Islands. Are you seeing it? Are you visualizing it? You're going to step aboard a luxury ship where everything is handled for you, first-class dining, relaxed elegance, no packing, unpacking, just experience the beauty of the area. And again, you're going to be able to spend some time with Mike and Scott Jennings and Larry O'Connor and Jen Horn. These are special cruises. I've been on a number of them over the years. And you're going to be able to meet these folks. You're going to be able to talk with participate in some great conservative conversations, because there'll be a lot of like-minded individuals as part of this cruise. So if this sounds like something you'd like to participate in, and they're going to be celebrating the 250 years of American freedom as well, then text CRUISE to 94878 to book your cabin today. 7 days, November the 14th through the 21st, the Gulf of America cruise. 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

0: can just click on the banner there and get all the information you need. The Gulf of America cruise, I promise you, you will enjoy this tremendously, being able to spend time with other like-minded conservatives and with some great hosts as well. MikeOnline.com, click on the Gulf of America banner. Hope that you're able to participate. Texter on the text line says, no, Nancy Mace is wrong. They should have to be able to take citizenship, a citizenship test before running for Congress, then have been granted amnesty. This, of course, came up when Nancy Mace last week suggested that she, and she's proposing a constitutional amendment that would require any member of Congress, federal judges, or Senate-confirmed officers to be a natural-born citizen. This amendment would impose the same natural-born citizen standard required for the presidents and vice president. Here's Nancy Mace last week.
1: You don't believe that anybody born outside of the United States should be allowed to serve in Congress? Tell our viewers about your thoughts on that.
2: Correct. We don't have to look any further than Ilhan Omar or that guy, I can't say his last name, Shree. These are people who've pledged allegiance to foreign countries. They are influenced, I believe, by their foreign allegiance to other countries. And we want to make sure that America is run by American patriots. And if the president has to be natural born, so too should members of Congress. So too should our judges. That's what my legislation was about. But we shouldn't stop there in Congress. Every single state across the country should ban foreigners or foreign-born individuals from being governor, from being lieutenant governor, from serving in state legislatures. We're seeing what's happening right now in real time to Europe, and we want to make sure that doesn't happen here, because once you're gone, there's no coming back from that. And in fact, in the governor's race, we've got someone who's foreign-born. I don't think he should be able to run for governor. We don't know what his influences are, and I want to make sure that natural-born citizens like the president of the United States, that they're from here and serving our nation's interests.
1: So would that be retroactive, Congresswoman, in your view? Would you actually throw people like Ilhan Omar out of Congress if you got this legislation passed?
2: Well, I've tried to throw Ilhan Omar out of Congress and have been blocked every time. In fact, I tried to subpoena her and her alleged brother husband's immigration records and was stopped from doing that, too. I would be fine if we made it retroactive, but at least going forward, if this thing can happen, then for the next election cycle or reelection cycle, it would apply to those individuals who should not be serving in Congress.
0: Hey, look, I say let's go for broke. Let's throw them out. If we're able to get this passed, and again, that's Representative Nancy Mace from my home state of South Carolina. She currently represents the 1st Congressional District. She's running for governor of South Carolina. She's in a six-way GOP race. By the way, if you live in South Carolina and you're watching that, be sure and tune in tonight. Yours truly, I'll be on the panel of our final televised debate for South Carolina gubernatorial race on Fox Carolina in the upstate of South Carolina. So I hope you'll tune in as I'll be on the panel asking the questions tonight. So Representative Mace proposed that last week. Representative Ilhan Omar yesterday appeared unbothered by the chance that things might change and that she could potentially be disqualified from serving in the U.S. House of Representatives. Here's Ilhan Omar.
3: Can I ask you about Nancy Mace? She proposed a resolution that would bar foreign-born individuals from serving in Congress. What do you think about that? She mentioned you as an example. What's your response to that?
4: Good luck to her.
3: So you don't think it will go anywhere?
4: No.
0: Not concerned at all. You know, the reason she's probably not concerned, it's because, unfortunately, it'll probably never happen, and she knows that. There's a number of people that in that squad, like Ilhan Omar, who should not be in the U.S. House anyway. And as Representative Mace pointed out or referenced her husband, brother, or whatever he is, and look, she has known all along what's going on in the Somalian community of Minneapolis, where all the

0: billions, if not trillions, of dollars over the years have been a fraud, have been attributed to the Somalia community. She knows that. She doesn't care. In fact, she probably thinks that they deserve it, that it's theirs for the taking. 800-655-MIKE, 800-655-6453. Back to the phones. Let's start with Wanda in Arkansas. Welcome, Wanda. You're on the Mike Gallagher Show.
1: Hi, Julie. I was wondering what happens when these countries, someone, not specifically the country, has nefarious ideas, and they send their people here just to have babies and become natural-born citizens with the idea of someday them getting into a position of power.
0: Well, and you got to know that's happening all the time, Wanda, and I'm convinced that this whole Somalia community in Minneapolis, I'm convinced that they came here with the idea that, hey, the money's there for the taking. The American government's easy to defraud, and come on over. The water's fine. Hop in, because they know exactly what they're doing. Yeah.
1: Thank you.
0: Yeah. Appreciate your phone call. Thanks for listening. 800-655-6453. There's always a network, and a lot of this money, if not most of it, I'm sure that they keep what they need to live on here. But a lot of the millions of dollars in fraud is going right back to Somalia to fund their criminal network over there. You agree? 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We've got to get to 650. Thanks to the team. I've enjoyed being with you. I'll be with you the rest of the week as Mike is on vacation. I'm Joey Hudson, in for Mike.

0: From Focus Features and the producers of Darkest Hour comes the new movie Pressure, the untold true story of D-Day. In the 72 hours leading up to the largest seaborne invasion in history, General Dwight D. Eisenhower faced an impossible decision that would determine the fate of the war. As Allied forces prepared to land, two massive storms converge over Normandy. Behind closed doors with the clock ticking, General Eisenhower must decide, send 300,000 men into nature's unforgiving fury or delay and risk losing the war itself. There's no safe option, only consequences. One decision would change the world forever. This Friday, experience a powerful and inspiring story of courage, sacrifice, and the mission that gave the free world hope. Starring Andrew Scott, Brendan Fraser, Kerry Condon, and Damian Lewis. Pressure is filled with thrilling tension from beginning to end, and without a doubt, it must be seen on the big screen. Pressure, the untold true story of D-Day, rated PG-13, may be inappropriate for children under 13, only in theaters this Friday, with special engagements in Dolby Cinema.
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4: 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A limited number of poles and equipment will be available for those who don't have their own pole. The second annual Tri-Cities Largest Kid Fest is coming to the Appalachian Fairgrounds Saturday, June 6th and Sunday, June 7th, 11 a.m. to 5 p.m. Get ready to dance, play, jump, and make memories. 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
1: U.S. Senator, Fox News, I'm Sue Guzman. Incumbent U.S. Senator John Cornyn beat by the latest challenger backed by President Trump tonight. Attorney General Ken Paxton in a runoff election in Texas besting him. And we have more from Fox's Brooke Taylor.
2: The Associated Press called this race in favor of Paxton. The room went crazy with people and supporters excited. And Paxton entered with major momentum from the MAGA base, boosted by a late endorsement from President Trump, who called him a, quote, true MAGA warrior. He's now going to run up against Democratic candidate James Tallarico. This is probably one of the most, if not the most woke candidate that Texas has ever seen. And he's even said that the southern border should have a massive welcome mat.
1: Senator Cornyn, who'd been seeking a sixth term, told Fox's Sunday Night in America he votes with the president's agenda 99% of the time. At least one person is dead. Nine others remain unaccounted for after a large chemical tank imploded at a Washington State paper mill. Nine others were injured. Emergency responders are now still working on recovery efforts at Nippon Dynaware Packaging Company in Longview. Well, the protesters are continuing to gather at Delaney Hall ICE detention facility in Newark, New Jersey, concerned about the condition inside, where detainees are staging a hunger strike over alleged poor conditions and medical care inside the facility. White House Border Czar Tom Homan telling Fox's The Ingram Angle his agency spent $1 billion on health care during President Trump's first term.
3: Deaths in custody, they're talking about people being mistreated. Deaths in custody in ICE is a fraction of any state prison or federal facility, a fraction. And we deal with people from third world nations who are in bad shape when we get them.
1: New Jersey Governor Mike Sherrill was denied access to the building. Democrat State Senator Andy Kim wants a facility shut down. 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
1: President Trump set to hold a cabinet meeting this week as the U.S. unleashes defensive strikes in Iran. This as demands for the Strait of Hormuz be reopened are being met with yet more demands from the other side. We have more from Fox's Peter Ducey.
15: Iran says it'll do it if $24 billion in frozen funds are unfrozen, according to Iran state-run media. That's a no-go for Republicans like Ted Cruz complaining if new Iranian leaders are receiving billions of dollars, being able to enrich uranium and develop nuclear weapons, and having effective control over the Strait of Hormuz, then that outcome would be a disastrous mistake. Part of President Trump's preferred deal, make Gulf partners join the Abraham Accords, formally recognizing Israel, as a way to say thanks to the U.S. for dealing with Iran.
1: American farmers are hoping a deal between the U.S. and Iran will lead to lower fertilizer prices. Fox's Business's Grady Trimble reports.
16: Just like oil, the closure of the Strait of Hormuz has limited fertilizer supply, causing its price to skyrocket. Over the past month, the price of nitrogen-based urea fertilizer has fallen some 27% from its peak, but it's still nearly 10% higher than a year ago. A survey last month by the American Farm Bureau Federation found the vast majority of farmers can't afford the fertilizer they need to get through this planting season. The Agriculture Department is taking steps to try to mitigate higher prices, like waiving the Jones Act, loosening import restrictions, and meeting with companies.
1: The Federation says farm diesel prices have risen 46% since February. CENTCOM says the United States has launched another lethal kinetic strike on a suspected drug boat transiting the Eastern Pacific. Commander of the U.S. Southern Command, General Francis L. Donovan, says one male narco

0: terrorist was killed. Two survived. U.S. has conducted at least 58 strikes on suspected drug vessels, killing at least 194 people. I'm Sue Guzman. This is Fox News.
1: Tri-Cities forecast, rain, possibly a thunderstorm. That will continue for your Wednesday, high 82, low 61. More rain, possibly a thunderstorm Thursday, high 82, low 56. On the hour, on the half, and when it breaks, Super Talk 92.9. 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

0: your guard down, and then they fill your mind with BS. 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
2: This is The Dana Show. My name is Craig Collins, filling in. Thrilled to be with you. A whole lot of stuff out there to talk about. Hopefully you had a good Memorial Day weekend. Hopefully you had a reflective Memorial Day weekend. Many of us think about the men and women that give their lives for us on that day. I thought it was interesting that a Gold Star widow asked people to remember her husband, and that several members of our political system, Tulsi Gabbard among them, I think Pete Hegseth too, decided to go honor Staff Sergeant Alan Shaw at Arlington National Cemetery because his widow, Cheryl, asked us to do this. I thought this was a really cool story. Fox was talking about it this morning. There were cameras. Yeah, people took photos of themselves doing something which might give them political points. But I don't know if I care about that. I don't know if that matters, because what matters to me is that they're remembering someone who gave his life for this country because his widow asked us to, which was a really cool emotional thing that she did. And I'm really glad that it actually had a benefit to it. Here's a little bit of this audio.
3: And Tulsi Gabbard sees this and says, I'm going into action on it. She said it was an honor to visit your husband's grave today on your behalf and to pay my respects. It was wonderful to see the beautiful flowers representing many others who did the same. Our nation owes a debt of gratitude to those who made the ultimate sacrifice and to the loved ones they left behind. Thank you for your service and sacrifice. In the picture, what she's doing there, you can't see it because it's from a little back, but she's setting her challenge coin, her D&I challenge coin, and she left it there on.
2: Yeah, that's really, really cool to me, again, that people take up individuals who ask for things like this. Pete Hegseth also showed up there. But Cheryl Shaw said that she wanted her staff sergeant, military widow, military husband remembered. And many, many members of the military say this. They simply want to be remembered, or they want their friends, the lost, to be remembered, to be honored, that it keeps them going, that it keeps them there in some way or shape or form in people's lives. So I just thought this was really, really cool and wanted to start the show that way. All right, we're moving on to the Secretary of State, Marco Rubio. He gave an answer on a potential deal with Iran over the weekend. You heard some rumblings of the idea that there was something, maybe even agreed to mostly, like predominantly in principle. Certain things were acknowledged by both the U.S. and Iran. And then by Sunday, we heard that's not true. And the president is saying that there's no need to rush into a deal. We don't need to do that until the deal is the right one for us. I do agree with that. I know that a lot of people feel like what you probably want right now is this to end as quickly as possible. But if it ends in a way that's not good for us, then the whole reason to go in is pretty much muted. And that's worse than waiting for something to turn out better, in my opinion. But here we go. Here's a little bit of audio of Marco Rubio answering this question.
4: I think there's strong alignment and agreement on what a preliminary draft should look like. I think that, like anything with something like this, it's going to take a couple days to settle on, even down to the disagreements over a word, sentence. So we'll have to work through that. If there's going to be a deal, we're going to have to work through that. But this is, it's either going to be a good deal or there isn't going to be.
2: Yeah, it's either going to be a good deal or we're not going to do it, essentially meaning that you're giving us your enriched uranium or we're not going to do this. We're not going to punt that part for 30 or 60 days, which was part of what the rumor was, that there was an agreement in principle that both the United States and Iran said they were going to renegotiate getting rid of enriched uranium, getting the prevention mechanism in place to stop Iran from ever having a nuclear weapon. That part was still a little bit of time away. That definitely did not seem to be an okay thing. That definitely seemed to be very, very bad, to say the very least. Another thing out there, I talked about it a little bit when I was filling in for Dana on Friday. I'll do it again today. The mayoral candidacy of Spencer Pratt is just so fun, in my opinion, because it's making all the right people mad. It's the kind of thing that when you're over the target, you know you're over it because of the reaction, not necessarily if you actually win this thing. Will Pratt actually become the next mayor in L.A.? I don't know. He's polling in second place.

0: right now, you would think the answer might be no, but he's continued to surprise people because he says these things that most people agree with. And when he's asked questions about whether he's mismanaged his own money or not, he says he hasn't done any worse than Democrats have done with your money when they've been in power, and he's right about that. He also fired it back at Mayor Karen Bass and others for some of the things they've said. Here's a little bit of his ABC 7 interview where he was taking shots based on some of the things they've been saying about him being inexperienced, being reckless financially, maybe not being someone they can trust. How could he be any worse than what's currently in charge?
1: The reality is, when you run for mayor, every single one of my apps since I announced, any app, any social media has to be demonetized. You make no money. I can't sell. My business before this was selling crystals the way they make. I can't be holding up crystals and saying shop here. I can't even promote my wife's music, which it pays for my kids' food, my wife's music, and helping support promoting her music. I can't be all day long posting her beautiful videos of her doing her music. I don't even talk about, now you brought it up because you're asking, my book came out. I haven't done one book event now. I never get to go out and, you know, talk about my book. Anything that I could make money off, you can't make money when you're running for mayor. So nobody besides these opposition liars spread that because they know I'm not making any money for this. And this isn't fun. You know, having people attack you all day long isn't like a fun clout. You know, I was having a lot of fun feeding hummingbirds, going live on TikTok, being with my kids, and then they burned my house down and my town. So if we're going to talk about anything, I would like to go back to when I had a house and my parents had a house, and I'll take that simple version of clout that was a lot more fun than I have right now.
0: I kind of really love when he's like, you know, I would take back my house if you think that I'm somehow benefiting from running for this office, because I'm not right now. He did kind of hard sell his wife's different things that she's doing out there in the world, photography and whatnot, and then his book. He threw some things out there that he said that you might want to look into, but he was asked the question, and he gave the answer, and I do agree with him that he's financially better off not running for office than running. It's true every single time they say that about some well-off person who decides to run for office. They're never doing better unless they're a Democrat and then they're insider trading. Eventually they're doing better, but at least in the campaign process part, they're not supposed to be doing better. And by and large, this winds up being true for a lot of Republicans out there who make far more money not running for office than running. So I find that to be pretty interesting. I find that to be pretty significant when you're talking about, you know, exactly what Spencer is getting out of this. And he is also waking a lot of people up, if that's even the right term anymore, because I think they're somewhat awake, but demonstrating how these common sense things can be valuable and important to him, to them, to anyone out there in any capacity whatsoever, to be entirely honest. Let's also play this. This is a brand new thing that's been changed by the Trump administration when it comes to a green card and your access to a green card. This is a totally different topic, but I think that this is probably a big story and a potentially growing story as people understand it better. Here's a little bit of news update on that.
2: For non-citizens living in Minnesota and elsewhere, getting a green card, becoming a lawful permanent resident, may have gotten just a little bit harder.
3: What is this going to mean for a lot of folks who are trying to just stay in the United States?
4: It is a potentially seismic shift in how this process is done.
2: That new memo by the Trump administration requires foreigners who want a green card to leave and apply in their home country. Formerly, applicants could do that in the U.S. Legal experts say the change could have a big impact on the 10 to 15,000 people in Minnesota seeking green cards.
4: At every floor, at every stage, they're tightening up everything. They're turning over old legal rocks that haven't been looked under in 40 years.
0: Look, here's the thing. What they're doing, whether it impacts some people who are doing everything by the book or not, is removing the avenues for fraud, because we're seeing ridiculous amounts of this. We're seeing people who apply for green cards while living here in the United States, apply for asylum, apply for all kinds of things. They have no actual shot at getting, just to elongate a process of not leaving. And so I do think it's an interesting seismic shift for the Trump administration to say that if you want a green card, in order to obtain one, if you're already in the United States and you don't have a right to be here, that you should leave. and then you can apply.

0: apply for your green card while you're not here, and then you're allowed to come back once you get it. You should essentially not try to jump the line, skip the line by being here the entire time and misusing it in all the ways that they do. Many, many people do. There are people that follow the rules that wind up being impacted negatively by some of the things that are coming out, some of these things. But by and large, if you're solving a problem, you accept some of the potential fallout from people who should have every ability to come back. If you have the right to be here, and if you have the ability to get your green card, but you don't have it, then it shouldn't matter if you go get it somewhere else, especially if you're not saying that place is dangerous. You're not even making an asylum claim. You're not saying that there's any reason you can't be wherever it is you're from. You go there, you get the green card, you come back. This doesn't seem, and I know that there's a backlog and there's a way in which this could elongate a process, but if we're removing fraud as the goal, and part of the way we're removing fraud is by making things a little bit harder than they used to be, that doesn't seem bad to me. This seems to be inherently good. All right, we'll take a break. A lot coming up. This is Craig Collins filling in on The Dana Show.
1: 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It's the folks over at Burn a Gun. 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
6: 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We will break down the absolute latest on the big runoffs in Texas. 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

0: and now, all of the news you would probably miss. It's time for Dana's Quick Five.
1: That's right. It's time for Quick Five on the Dana Show, D Lash, Dana Lash Radio on X. Great ways to stay connected to her and all the cool stuff she and her team do on social media. Comedian Laura Cleary said a 600-pound refrigerator crushed her in a freak accident, and then she was thanking the first responders, the firefighters that pushed the 600-pound fridge off of her. She put a photo of herself up on social media wearing a neck brace and stuff. I think she's going to be okay, but that's a uniquely weird accident. 600-pound fridge decides to take you out. Definitely way worse than a Christmas tree fell on my sister. Definitely a much more harmful thing, it seems, and yet just a really weird sentence to say out loud. An AI translator company out of China says they've completed or fixed any issues they had with their animal translator device. This is a real thing, a gadget that you'd put around the neck of your dog. It would then translate the emotions of the dog, not the words. It would turn those emotions into English language words. So essentially, based on 95% accuracy from this app and AI, it would check the vocal patterns, behavior, the body language, all the things of your dog, and then communicate if it's hungry, it's got to go to the bathroom, any of that stuff. This is both cool and disappointing, because I'll be honest, when a Chinese tech company says they're going to let me talk to my dog, I want that to be full conversation. I don't want that to just be the dog being able to tell me what it wants.

0: And I imagine that most of the barking will just be that it wants a treat. My dog wants food, and it wants food now. I feel like this is the kind of translator that you'll have on the dog for an hour, and then you'll take it off and never, ever put it on again. Because once the pet even realizes that you can sort of understand what it's asking for, I think the requests come in much heavier than before that. But I love this. I just wish it were more developed so I could have the full-on conversation with my dog. Lazy jobs that make you a lot of money. This was a Reddit post that went viral where people willingly admitted that they're making too much money and not doing a whole lot of work at their gig, which feels like a thing you should just keep to yourself. If you're not being paid a whole lot, you're not working, or you are being paid a whole lot and you're not working that hard, you just pretend, man. You just shuffle papers at your desk all the time. Or as George Costanza said, you just seem mad. As long as you're mad, you seem like you're working. You don't let people know about this. Some overnight IT workers say that because they're the overnight people and the daytime people handle all the real stuff, that all they do is make sure nothing breaks overnight, and they get paid six figures to do that. Oil refinery operators say they earn $200,000 a year, while mostly just monitoring systems. Corporate travel agents make about $90,000 while working from home. Cruise ship lecturers, which is a job I didn't know existed, make big bucks to give lectures on cruise ships for people that don't understand the importance of not caring about things while on a ship, going somewhere and drinking and having fun. You are not supposed to be paying attention to serious things. That is my opinion of being on a cruise ship. I don't want anyone to lecture me about anything. That would be my own opinion on that. I guess they'll do what they want, though, and someone's going to get paid a whole bunch of money for it. Some guy claimed that he made $500,000 a year as a hedge fund programming writer, which basically meant that he created reports for all the money they were making on the hedge funds, and he makes $500,000. I don't think I totally believe this one, by the way. I think what this one actually is a guy that knows a bunch of secrets that either are legal or illegal, but he can't share with anybody. So he's being paid a lot of money for his silence. I think $500,000 to write some reports for a fancy hedge fund also means that they never, ever want you to tell these tales once you leave for whatever reason. Again, I'm not assuming that it's bad. It could be all on the up and up. It's just their tricks of the trade. They don't want anyone else to know them. And then finally, one last one, a construction project manager said he made $300,000 a year while working about 3 hours a week of real hard work. Again, that's the kind of thing I think you just keep to yourself and don't brag about to the kids on the social media, because if the company looks into it and figures out who you are, I'm thinking you're going to be fired in the very near future. And then, hey, at least you're not working at all, but you're not getting paid anymore. Quick break, a lot more. Craig Collins filling in on The Danny Show.
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4: News. I'm Ted Lindner. Texas Attorney General Ken Paxton, recently endorsed by President Trump, has defeated his GOP primary opponent and incumbent Senator John Cornyn in a Senate runoff on Tuesday.
5: And then there's one person who I think you might know. President Donald J. Trump.
4: Paxton winning over 60% of the vote, Cornyn conceding the race. Paxton will run against Democrat James Tallarico in November. CENTCOM says the U.S. launched another lethal kinetic strike on a suspected drug boat transiting the Eastern Pacific. Commander of the U.S. Southern Command, General Francis Donovan, says one male narco-terrorist was killed and two survived. And the Vegas Golden Knights headed back to the Stanley Cup Finals. They completed a sweep on Tuesday night of the Colorado Avalanche, winning game 4-2-1. Then they'll take on the winner of the Canadiens Hurricanes series. 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
6: A different Commonwealth's attorney's office will be handling the charging decision in the death of a Wallens Ridge prisoner in Big Stone Gap. The Wise County Commonwealth's attorney's office says the death of Aubrey McKay is a special prosecutorial case and will be handled by the Smith County Commonwealth's Attorney's Office. The Virginia Department of Corrections confirmed that McKay died June 4th last year and that the death is being investigated as a homicide. I'm Jay Patricks.
7: The City of Johnson City wants to know your thoughts, specifically through a survey on data centers. The city posted on social media encouraging residents to participate. The city said it is currently evaluating data center operations and potential impacts such as noise, location, and compatibility with surrounding uses. The survey asks residents which issues concern them the most about data centers, as well as the level of concern they have about the development of data centers in Johnson City. I'm Rick Allen.
8: Strongwell Corporation Chairman John Tickle and wife Ann have made one of the largest contributions in King University history with a $34 million donation to establish a new four-year honors college, among other improvements. Uses for academic study and campus facility upgrades are also in the plans for the financial gift. The John and Ann Tickle Honor College will begin accepting applications this fall, with classes starting in fall of 2027. I'm Kevin Castle.
9: Tri-Cities forecast, rain, possibly a thunderstorm. That will continue for your Wednesday, high 82, low 61. More rain, possibly a thunderstorm Thursday, high 82, low 56. 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
4: This is The Dana Show. My name is Craig Collins, filling in. Thrilled to be with you. A whole bunch of stuff out there to talk about. A couple things that I'm going to have to get set up on my side, so you can hear my audio again, because I think I disconnected a wire that I'm going to get to in a second. Before I do that, just some other stuff. I think I got it to work now. That's wonderful. Some other stuff that I wanted to
5: talk about. Haley's gone by Nikki since she was a child. It's documented in high school. I wouldn't be shocked that somebody, an Indian woman growing up in South Carolina at that time, she actually did to avoid prejudice. So I just want to be careful about critiquing her for going by Nikki.
6: There's some of us that can be chameleon.
4: Is because of all the terrible, awful, horrible things that he and others are doing. Oh, you heard the audio really loudly? Okay, my bad. That was me. I'm playing it way too loud on this end. Thank you for letting me know I made a mistake that I need to fix over here. Okay, let's play this quieter. This is Sonny Hostin questioning Nikki Haley's racial identity in an actual back and forth that happened on the internet, on television. So let's go ahead and do that first, and then I'll get to the CEO. Jamie, next. But first, and I just thought this was really interesting, you have Sonny Hostin for some reason being able to say something out loud that if I think it's a different person, she doesn't say it.
5: Nikki Haley's gone by Nikki since she was a child. It's documented in high school. I wouldn't be shocked that as somebody, an Indian woman growing up in South Carolina at that time, she actually did to avoid prejudice. So I just want to be careful about critiquing her for going by Nikki.
6: There's some of us that can be chameleons and decide not to embrace our ethnicity so that we can pass.
5: I don't think that's fair.
6: Necessarily, you know, I think if she leaned into.
5: A ton of people don't go by their color. Wait, serious.
6: I think to question someone's racial identity,
7: especially him,
6: the bar has fallen so low.
4: Ah, it's so different now. It's the kind of thing that we're not allowed to do, even though I've done it before because I'm a terrible, horrible person, is essentially what that is there. I do find that very amusing, though, as I said a second ago, just because the hypocrisy is always amazing, right? The hypocrisy is always the thing that's flying and smacking you in the face as hard as it possibly can. And honestly, this might be another kind of version of it to an extent. But this is the J.P. Morgan CEO saying that Mamdani is going to have to do a whole lot more to appeal to people that make a bunch of money because he wants New York to be successful. And so far, they're the enemy. They're the terrible, horrible people out there, the people who are doing quite well financially. And if they all leave your city doesn't do so great anymore. Here's a little bit of a J.P. Morgan CEO.
8: Every city has to compete, and they have to compete at every level, arts, science, schools. That is what it is. I'm not inventing that. He can be an ideologue. He has to compete, too. He's got to compete with Shanghai and Hong Kong and Singapore and Nashville, and people vote with their feet. So it isn't this morality thing that people talk about. It's like, are you building a great city with lower crime and stuff like that?
9: Some of these businessmen have started to come out and push back. Is it helping?
10: I don't know. The thing about it is when you talk about a message of growth, that doesn't clock to people like Mamdani. It's antithetical to their message. It's antithetical to their platform of socialism to grow. They're all about equalizing everything, not about lifting all boats. And honestly, I thought Jamie Dimon and David Solomon could have been a lot more aggressive in their meeting with Mamdani. They kind of groveled to him and they said, oh, you know, but look at how many great things our financial firms are doing in the philanthropic world. They shouldn't have to say that.
4: You know what's interesting about that idea, too? That people in high profile, high power positions who are saying out loud that, you know, we're doing great, look at how great we're doing, and they're trying to convince Mamdani to see it, people like the CEO of JP Morgan, etc. The thing that I think is really important to acknowledge is that's probably the carrot versus the stick approach, because the stick approach is you just leave. If you don't believe that someone's going to be able to grasp the value you have, the benefit you bring to a city, to anywhere, then you just pick up and go. And I think more and more places are actually experiencing that version of a thing, and that's probably why we're getting closer to the inevitable reality that I think that, you know, places like New York get exactly what they're asking for. They're telling people that they don't want them there because the rich are too rich, and they're upset with something about that. And then eventually you have terrible, awful things. Kathy Hochul's already acknowledged this. She's already begged people to return that are running away. But granted, Mamdani has no interest because he'd rather serve the people who voted for him that are radical and crazy and not the entirety of New York that will definitely not benefit from some of his approaches. Let's play a little bit of this audio. A three-judge federal panel blocked Alabama's newly redrawn congressional map. This is a big deal, I think, for a lot of reasons. They are saying that this is racially inadequate, saying that it's something that was drawn with race in mind and that that's not allowed anymore. And what the Supreme Court chooses to do with this might very much be the definitive answer to the question. But here's a little bit of Fox News reporting on this.
11: Alabama, that state's plan to use a new congressional map has been blocked by a judge that could have helped Republicans pick up more House seats, given the party perhaps an advantage in the midterms. The state will have to use the current maps. At least for now, Alabama could appeal the ruling. Many states have to the U.S. Supreme Court. We'll see whether or not that is the next action taken. Stand by.
9: Okay. Right.
4: So the proposed map would have given more seats to Republicans, in case you just need that part told to you so you understand it. The current map, or the one that they were trying to replace, has about one or two more, I think, Democratic districts in it. And saying that something is unfair racially is an interesting version of a this can't exist for this reason to me, because basically what they're saying is that too many white people are voting in the same place as too many black people. They're not saying it that way. They're trying to couch the words a little differently than I just couched them for you. But we shouldn't care what the makeup is racially. It shouldn't be the way we build certain districts. We can build them based on wanting more seats. You can politically build them. Say that you think that more individuals within the new map you drew are going to vote for Republicans in this area or that area. You just can't say it's because of the race of the individual. You can't think that that's the reason why. And so I think it's going to be a tricky thing to navigate. But if Alabama can prove that they didn't draw their new districts because they wanted white people to be able to vote in certain races and disproportionately impact them because of their whiteness, then they hopefully would win at the Supreme Court level, because I do think that we've seen this way too often as an excuse for people to draw maps that favor Democrats, that they claim it's based on race, when it couldn't be further from that. It's based on anything else. And also, basing it on race is racist. It's bad. And the Supreme Court has recently made that decision already. So I think there's a high chance that they do it again. There's another piece of audio out there that I kind of thought was interesting. This is a discussion about Harvard specifically that I found kind of fascinating. I think one of the people on MS Now who says this actually claims that Harvard was his backup school, which I thought was amusing too. But there's a claim that in order for elite universities to start gaining more people of different thoughts, different beliefs, whatever, that they actually should speak differently, that they should sound less elitist. I'll play the audio first, and then I'll have you judge it. I do think part of it's kind of amusing, though, because the idea that these elite universities could start to sound like your high school football coach is sort of hilarious. It absolutely misunderstands who the people are in charge of the place. But let's hear a little bit of MS Now trying to say how Harvard needs to change some of its pitch to young Americans.
12: In your book, you say is that Democrats need to speak in plain language.
13: Yeah.
12: Stop using all these fancy words.
14: Cisgender and food security.
12: Yeah, and food security. Just say hungry. Yeah. And when I saw that, you know, I thought of Governor Andy Beshear of Kentucky, who has the same message.
13: Yeah.
12: That Democrats need to speak in plain language, so that way folks don't think that Democrats are professors in a classroom and you in the rest of America are lowly students.
13: Yeah, we don't need this language and these policies that have been cooked up in ivory tower.

0: feel like you connect with them. And the Democratic Party has lost that by trying to talk either above them or down to them.
1: Yeah, no, I don't think it's either one, actually, to be honest. I do think the Democratic Party feels like they're elite and that the people who vote for them are just unwashed, terrible people who they've convinced to do things, unlike the unwashed, terrible people who vote on the other side. I do think the politicians look down on us. But I think that all of those phrases and words and things are actually to placate people who react to anything and are insane and on the far left. I don't think that this use of language, food security, as one of the examples that's actually used there, is used because, you know, Democrats want to sound elitist. I don't think that's their intention at all. I think they just want to make sure that the fringe left doesn't get mad at them for saying somebody's hungry that might look a certain way, that they're going to accuse that of being racist or some other thing. That it might be. And so they come up with these stupid words and terms to try to acknowledge every single complaining individual's loud voice in the room. And they do this time and again. There's so many examples of the ridiculousness of language that then spreads throughout the Democratic Party and then is used by elitists that do come from places like Harvard that won't be able to change how they speak, how they sound at all. But nonetheless, there's people who pick up this language and speak it and don't even really know what they're saying, which is sort of amusing to me, too. But yes, of course, more people need to just sound like regular, everyday humans and say things that might offend people. But if you can say out loud that you had no intention of offending anyone or you didn't mean for it to be taken the way that it was taken, that should be enough. And on the right, that's more than enough. You don't even usually have to do that. On the left, it's nowhere near enough. You're probably still a racist, sexist, and a horrible person unless you couch your language in so many different ridiculous phrases that you're basically saying nothing anymore. But I did really like that complaint and that back and forth and the discussion about it and how smart the people at MS Now think they are for bringing it up, because they're all obviously intelligent, but they'll dumb themselves down for the base, so the base is attracted to them again too, because there's just this underpinning of elitist that just exists the entire time with anyone who feels like they're changing their language so you understand them. That's not why they're changing their language. They're changing their language because, by and large, the American people reject the stupidity of the ridiculously safe version of speaking that is so, you know, far from how we speak that it just seems to be almost alien. All right, we'll take a break. A lot coming up. This is Craig Collins filling in on The Dana Show.
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1: 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A limited number of poles and equipment will be available for those who don't have their own pole. The second annual Tri-Cities Largest Kid Fest is coming to the Appalachian Fairgrounds Saturday, June 6th and Sunday, June 7th, 11 a.m. to 5 p.m. Get ready to dance, play, jump, and make memories. Something for every kid and even the adults. 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
1: This is the Dana Show. My name is Craig Collins, filling in. Thrilled to be with you. A bunch of stuff out there to talk about. Police officers and their union are upset with a guy in Houston who sent video and I think complained about Houston Police Department officers that were doing donuts somewhere. I found a lot of things funny about this story. I live in Houston. That probably is one of them. But here's audio of both the dude. His name is Hammond Brown. And then the police union president, his name is Doug Griffin, having a conversation about donuts and police officers and if somebody just snitched on them that should have just left them alone.
2: Now look at HPD, man. Look, they're out here doing donuts, man.
3: We're human. We like to have a good time just like they do. He took it a little serious, and then things may have went off the rails a little bit.
2: Just leave me alone. I don't want no problems.
3: He can't do what he does in public and then turn around and call out others.
2: It's really messing with me because y'all posting all my business on social media. It's like y'all doing a lot to me, and y'all really getting me scared, like, because I ain't did nothing. I ain't did nothing wrong. Y'all was in the wrong.
3: They know what they did was wrong. It's been taken care of. For the public to be concerned about complaining on police officers, you can complain all you want. We don't go hunting people to they complain on police officers. That's not what we do.
1: What the guy, Hammond Brown, who I kind of like the way he sounds, was saying is that the police officers are kind of going after him on social media for being a snitch and for telling on them. And I do like the beginning audio from the police union president, Doug, who says we're human beings too. We might do donuts occasionally. And I think this was actually a while ago, this video, from when it snowed in Houston. This is over a year ago now. It wasn't this past winter. It was the one before it. But I find that to be uniquely funny. And people are human. Man, they do make decisions based on all kinds of certain things, as we're all aware. And sometimes police want to do donuts. I think the only problem would be if they're then arresting a guy a little bit later for doing the same donuts. Here's what I would do. If I saw police doing this, I'd pull my vehicle in and I'd start doing some tricks too. Cause they gotta think that it's okay if I'm doing it, if they're doing it right or not. I don't know. But I would not be sending videos places and complaining and then getting in a lot of trouble. You don't need to make enemies of police officers. Probably not a good move. Another piece of audio that's going viral. This is Russell Crowe. He walked outside of a hotel. A bunch of fans were there. I think he was trying to catch a flight, but he actually signed a bunch of people's stuff, like he gave a bunch of autographs, but he addressed the crowd first in a way that some are unhappy with. I don't think this is terrible. Russell Crowe took it among a

0: on himself to tell the crowd to act human before he signed any autographs for them. And if they got uppity, well, he would leave. Here's a little bit of that audio.
1: Are you listening?
0: Everybody listen.
1: Stay where you are. Okay. Don't push in on me.
2: Sure.
1: I'll come to you.
2: Sure.
1: Everybody's space.
2: Okay, sure.
0: a bleep bad word, he'll go ahead and leave. I stopped it when he would say another word. I think we're allowed to say that one on the air, too, by the way, but we're not. But if that happens, he'll leave. Otherwise, he'll sign everybody's stuff. Then he went on to sign a whole bunch of people's stuff. So I kind of like this version of a thing. Don't push up on me. Stay where you are. I'll come to you guys, and then I'll leave for my flight. I don't need security. I don't need anyone else to do this. The criticism is that he should have had staff or some other person that works for him handle this part of the process. He shouldn't have done it himself, and I do think that's kind of ridiculous. I think that it was much easier to handle it this way, the way that he handled it, and boom, bada bing, you're done, it's over, everybody got their autograph. Did he seem like the nicest guy? No. Was he in a somewhat stressful situation? Probably the answer to that is yes. I don't know. I would not mind this, especially if I wanted the dude's autograph bad enough to stand wherever he told me to stand until he came to me. One last thing that I thought was kind of funny. The Rolling Stone put out a list of the things that are the greatest achievements by the United States of America. These are stupider achievements, I would assume, than the things we actually should be known for on a international stage. But here's some of the things that Rolling Stone said we deserve credit for. Snoopy, that's right, Charlie Brown and his dog. Bodegas, game show hosts. The Black Power movement was actually on this list, which is kind of crazy. The Chevy 454 pickup truck, guitar solos, folk music, Amtrak, and backyard hoops. Those are some of the things they thought the U.S. was proud of. I'm proud of some of the things on that list, not all of them, Rolling Stone. But thanks for saying that's what we deserve to be known for. Quick break, a lot more. Craig Collins filling in on The Dana Show. Every 65 seconds.

0: 65 seconds, someone in the United States develops Alzheimer's disease. 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
1: 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Pieces of my past are being erased. 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I hope that my story can give other people hope. 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
3: Another Trump pick wins. I'm Ted Lindner, Fox News. Incumbent Texas Senator John Cornyn has lost the Republican nomination to Texas Attorney General Ken Paxton, who received President Trump's coveted endorsement. The senator on Tuesday night saying he'll back Paxton this fall.
4: I've always supported the Republican ticket, and I intend to do so again in this general election.
3: Cornyn conceding the race after Paxton won over 60% of the vote. Attorney General Paxton thanking his supporters, not the least of whom happens to be the leader of the free world.
5: And then there's one person who I think you might know. President Donald J. Trump.
3: Attorney General Paxton will now face Democratic nominee, State Representative and Seminarian James Tallarico. A massive chemical tank holding nearly a million gallons of a corrosive liquid imploded and collapsed Tuesday at a Washington paper mill. At least one worker is dead. Nine others are unaccounted for. Emergency responders are still working on recovery efforts in that situation. The investigation is underway. The Justice Department suing the University of California over anti-Semitism. Fox's Tom Graham with more.
6: The DOJ's Civil Rights Division alleges UCLA failed to prevent the anti-Semitic targeting of Jewish students on campus following the October 7, 2023 Hamas attacks in Israel. The lawsuit claims pro-Palestinian protesters were allowed to set up encampments and take control of the school's main quad for several days in 2024. The suit goes on to say Jewish and Israeli students were blocked from classrooms and other buildings, and some were beaten. UCLA has not immediately responded to the accusations. Tom Graham, Fox News.
3: And the Vegas Golden Knights headed back to the Stanley Cup Finals. They completed a sweep Tuesday night of the Colorado Avalanche, winning game 4, 2-1. They now take on the winner of the Canadiens Hurricane Series. Carolina leads that series 2-1. 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
3: Well, SEDCOM says the U.S. launched another lethal kinetic strike on a suspected drug boat transiting the Eastern Pacific. Commander of the U.S. Southern Command, General Francis L. Donovan, says one male narco-terrorist was killed, two others survived. There are demands on both sides for a deal between the U.S. and Iran to succeed, but neither are willing to capitulate to the other. Fox's Peter Ducey has more.
9: The Secretary of State Marco Rubio out there saying the Strait of Hormuz is going to open one way or another. Iran is saying we'll open the Strait if you take $24 billion in frozen Iranian money and unfreeze it. That is according to Iranian state-run media. And that is as the United States is chatting privately with partners in the Gulf about what their next draft peace plan should be.
10: I think there's strong alliance.

0: an agreement on what a preliminary draft should look like. But this is, it's either going to be a good deal or there isn't going to be one.
1: There are some Republicans who are very unhappy at the prospect of paying Iran what they want.
2: President Trump says it should be mandatory for Gulf states to join the Abraham Accords as part of any deal. The Pope speaking out about how companies are moving forward with the development of artificial intelligence. Fox Business's Connor Hansen has more on this.
1: Pope Leo is warning the world that AI threatens to normalize an anti-human vision. He believes there needs to be more government oversight and protections for workers it could displace. The Pope called for AI to be disarmed in his encyclical letter, comparing it with his call for the end of nuclear weapons. Only one major AI company joined in at the Vatican. Anthropic co-founder Chris Ola said AI development cannot be left solely to big tech, warning that intense commercial and geopolitical pressures could conflict with companies doing the right thing.
2: The U.S. stock market rose to more all-time highs on Tuesday. The S&P 500 up 45 points. The Dow fell 118. The NASDAQ rose 312. I'm Ted Lindner. This is Fox News.
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4: I think the biggest crime I committed against the swamp was showing the American people that somebody on the right could join somebody on the left and get something done
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5: We're going to give this one shot. 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

0: from the City of Angels near the Pacific Ocean. Good morning, good evening, wherever you may be across the nation, around the world. I'm George Norrie. This is Coast to Coast AM. Later tonight, the mysteries of the ancients. Here's what's happening. Several women found dead in a popular American tourist destination have local authorities probing whether there's a larger trend at play here. Over the past few weeks, authorities in Puerto Vallarta, a hotspot for American tourism, have recovered the bodies of the women in separate parts of that city. Though none of the victims have been identified, police said the women, all between the ages of 30 and 35 years old, had tattoos and were found partially undressed. Strange story. Iranians reacted with a mix of skepticism, caution, and sarcasm on Tuesday after internet monitors reported a partial restoration of online access following months of near-total isolation under a nationwide shutdown imposed by Iranian authorities. Here's Tom Danheiser with an update on what happened today, Tom.
1: Well, Iran calls the latest U.S. strikes a bad faith sign as the internet is slowly restored and ceasefire negotiations continue. The Islamic Republic has started to restore internet access after one of the longest ever nationwide shutdowns. Iran warned of retaliation after U.S. strikes targeted sites in southern Iran amid ongoing negotiations between Washington and Tehran. Both sides had earlier indicated progress that could halt the war and restart shipping through the Strait of Hormuz while giving negotiators 60 days to negotiate more complex issues, including Iran's nuclear program. Meanwhile, Israeli says it has attacked Hamas' new armed wing chief as it steps up military pressure in Gaza and expands ground operations in Lebanon. And West Texas Intermediate crude oil is currently trading around $92 to $93 a barrel, while the International Brent crude benchmark is hovering near $99 to $100 a barrel. Prices have been elevated volatility-wise recently because of U.S. strikes in Iran and shifts in geopolitical negotiations. George?
0: Thank you, Tom. Dr. John Curtis, onlinecolumnist.com, is there. John, something seems very peculiar to me about this situation. The Iranians just don't seem to be coming to the table, are they?
2: Yeah, they're coming to the table Iranian style, you know, which is, you know, there's a lot of, you know, control issues that are happening right now because, you know, the Ayatollah was killed in that airstrike, you know, on February 28th, and then his son was, you know, announced as the supreme leader, but he's been living in a bunker in isolation, fearing for his life. Reports today from various sources in Europe say that he's willing to sign the deal that Trump is asking for. And the key consideration for Trump on this whole thing is really getting that stockpile of 1,000 pounds of 60% enriched uranium out of the country. And Vladimir Putin has agreed to take the fissile material, and that would satisfy Trump in terms of, you know, the nuke issue, removing that

0: stockpile. It could be used, obviously, for up to 10, maybe even more A-bombs. So the negotiations are going on. Iran cannot afford to keep this thing going much longer. Don't forget, there's a blockade that has been implemented on Iranian ports, and Iran is not able to fulfill its shipments of crude oil and natural gas to various global customers like China and India and others. So the economy is in shambles. The stock market is at an all-time low, and the currency is trading at near all-time lows. So when Trump says that time is on his side, he's not kidding. I mean, he can wait this out to some extent. We know politically that he's being harmed by these high gas prices. The average American consumer who's putting gas in their car and buying groceries right now has witnessed pretty these skyrocketing prices. And even in Europe, they're having shortages of jet fuel, and the price of traveling on airlines is far more expensive. So his runway of keeping this going right now is not very long. So George, it is my view still that the negotiations that are in the works, despite the recent attacks in the south, those were more slap on the wrist to Iran in southern Iran on these mine ships and missile launchers, is not going to derail this ceasefire. But the good news is the Ayatollah has at least told a number of sources that he's close to signing the deal.
1: Let's see what happens. Thank you, John. Earth's population currently sits at 8.3 billion people, but it could crash within the next 40 years, according to experts. Scientists say that in the worst-case scenario, humanity could potentially be halved by the year 2064. This could be the result of climate collapse, a pandemic, global conflict, or resource changes, they say. NASA has released details of robotic landers, hopping drones and vehicles it aims to send to the moon as part of a U.S. plan to build a lunar base. Amazon founder Jeff Bezos' space company Blue Origin is one of the several companies picked to build the machines. The U.S. wants to land Americans back on the moon before President Donald Trump leaves office in 2028. NASA is competing with China to return humans to the lunar surface, meaning the space agency is under pressure to appear to be winning the new space race. China is forging ahead with its own plans to land humans on the moon by 2030. In a moment, Dalia Bourjon joins us to talk about MindSight. She'll explain what that is in just a moment on Coast to Coast AM. Everyone forgets things now and then, a name, a word, why you walked into a room. 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
2: And welcome back to Coast. George Norrie with you. Dalia Burgoyne is with us, a devoted mother of four, who specializes in what is called MindSight. She'll explain that, which helps teach both adults and blind individuals. Dalia has shared her work on Fox, ABC, various podcasts, and her work has been featured in our friend Caroline Corey's upcoming film, Superhuman 2. She'll be a featured speaker at Contact in the Desert this coming weekend in Indian Wells, California. Dalia, you look for me. I'll be there with a panel.
3: Thank you so much. Thanks for having me.
2: Now tell us a little bit about MindSight.
3: So MindSight, or extraocular vision, it's the ability to perceive the world without one's eyes. And basically, you're able to actually see as if you were using your eyes, without your eyes. And you don't have to be a sighted person. You can be totally blind. You can be someone that was born blind. You could be someone that lost your vision. Anybody can do it.
2: How did you come across this?
3: So I at one point started to study energy work, and I would wear a blindfold, and I was trying to learn to perceive the world without my eyes, just perceiving it, just with a sense. And I learned that there was a lot of children in Indonesia that were able to do it, and they were able to read and to see colors. And I remember thinking, okay, I'm going to eventually have to learn that eventually when I get to it. And when I did look into it, all I ever ran into was people saying only kids can do it. Only children can do it. And if you're an adult, they won't even teach you. And so for the few people that believed in this ability, most of them actually believed only children could do it. And I remember thinking, well, no, I have the same access to the same brain chemistry as they do. So I should be able to learn it as well. So at first I was trying to teach myself, and I kind of taught myself to perceive the world with sensory things. And that's kind of how I teach today. But then after a few years of kind of playing around and being able to perceive in the dark and stuff, I still couldn't see colors. I still couldn't read or anything. Mm-hmm. So I ended up going to this one retreat. And I went in Canada about 10 years later. And at that retreat, they were starting to try and teach this to adults. They were very new to it. It was, their names were, Wendy Gallant and Rob Freeman. And they were very new to it. And I went to this retreat, and, you know, we went outside. And at that moment, I was able to see through my blindfold. I just remember thinking, oh my gosh, that's what I was missing this whole time. It was a light sense. And so, basically, to perceive the world around you, it's about amplifying your senses or creating an extrasensory perception. And so anyway, I just was able to see through the blindfold. And after that, I figured it out. I remember thinking, I figured this out. And immediately, I was given the opportunity to start training it by those very people. They immediately had me start training. So it was so quick that I began training others in it and just seeing all of this progress and seeing how it worked. And it was so remarkable.
2: How young were you, Dalia, when you had these abilities?
3: Well, when I developed my MindSight, it was just a couple years ago. So I was an adult. But when I was a kid, I did have some ability. So when I was a child, I actually had a form of telepathy. I didn't call it telepathy back then, and I didn't think it was anything different. I thought everybody was doing it. And I remember being confused and thinking, why aren't the adults just knowing what each other is thinking? You know, I was three or four, and seeing the adults being confused by what other people were thinking. And I remember thinking, why aren't they just reading each other's mind? And then I thought, okay, I guess when you get older, you can't know what each other's thinking and what each other's going to say. I guess that happens. But then I went to school. So I remember going into like kindergarten and seeing that the other kids weren't doing it either.

0: And so I was very confused. And I remember thinking, okay, I guess it's just me that does that. And then, but even though today I still don't believe it's just me, I think most kids can do it. They might have forgotten. But I remember being in class and just being really confused why the kids weren't doing it either. And then eventually I just kind of conformed to society. It's not like I purposely got rid of it. I don't even have a memory of it going away. It's just that I stopped using it at some point. And then years later, I thought back to it and I thought, oh yeah, I remember I used to be able to do that. And wow, that just turned off without me noticing.
1: How does mindsight work with the blind?
0: Oh, with the blind. Like I said, a person could be born blind or they could have lost their eyes entirely. So some of my students don't even have eyes at all. And they can actually be able to perceive as if they're seeing with eyes. It's the same, similar going into the visual cortex. And so how it's done, there's various ways that we are perceiving with a blindfold. So one way is called a hyperphantasia, and that's when we have vivid internal imagery. And so basically I'm kind of training people to develop their senses and become extra sensitive to their senses and teach them, it's like a trained synesthesia, teach them to send that sensory information to the visual cortex. And we actually, we look at the brains and we see that it actually is going to the visual cortex. So that's one way. Another way is called a prophantasia, and that's when we are projecting an image into in front of you. So even if the image is in another room, you can actually kind of see it in front of you. That's a prophantasia. There's also transparency vision. And so that's kind of like what Ben Carson is known for, where he can actually, he's a very famous neurosurgeon, and he's actually very famous because he can do things that others can't. He can actually see through the bones. And because of that, he's able to do a lot of very dangerous things that others can't. Then there's remote seeing. So that's kind of perception that's beyond an immediate location. So being able to see 100% accuracy into the next room. I have some students that can do that. And there's the edge detection. So that's what I did for a long time before I developed another sense. So edge detection is when you are able to go into complete darkness and you're able to see the boundaries and the edges and the shadows, and you're able to navigate a room in complete darkness. And then there's the light sense. And so the light sense is what's similar to sight, even in darkness. It very much looks like you're looking with your eyes. Except it doesn't match eyesight. It doesn't, it's not, it, you can see with the light sense, even if it's behind you, it might appear in front of you. It might appear close when it's far. So it's a very interesting sense, and it happens when you're kind of training yourself to be very sensitive to small bits of light.
1: I'd probably smash into a cabinet in a darkened room, silly me.
0: Yeah, you can get surprisingly good at it.
1: You mentioned remote viewing. Are all remote viewers MindSight experts?
0: I wouldn't say that actually. I feel like when you think of remote viewing, and I do think it's part of the same thing. I do think that. But when you think of remote viewing, it's almost like you're getting information and you're writing down this information. It could be from the past, it could be from the future, it could be from a picture, it could be from some kind of a target. But with extraocular vision, it's as if you're seeing it with your eyes. So if even if it's in the next room, you'll be able to read a word. And or if it's in front of you, or if you're blindfolded, you're still able to read as if you were using your eyes. So there's a little bit of a difference there.
1: It's a remarkable technique, though, isn't it?
0: Oh yeah, it's so impactful, so meaningful. Whenever people discover that they have this ability, which everyone is, at first when I started showing it and I started demonstrating it, people kept thinking, oh, that's the woman that could see without her eyes. And I've been trying to show people this whole time, like, no, it's not that I'm the woman that can do it. I'm showing you what you all can do, what everybody has the ability to do. It's just one of the things that we can train, and it is very, very trainable.
1: How long does it take to train somebody?
0: So it can take a few minutes to days to months. It just depends on how deep you want to go. But being able to see through a blindfold, I could have someone seeing through a blindfold within 10 to 20 minutes. But I usually will train other senses first, because when we see through a blindfold really, really quickly, our mind might not accept it at first, and it might think, okay, I have to be cheating in some way. There's something.

0: about this blindfold. So a lot of people don't accept it at first. And so what I do is I show them other incredible abilities they have, and then show them how this pattern comes up, that every time they achieve an incredible ability or an incredible task, like, for example, magnetizing metal, I'll give people metal. This is just one of the little things I do to help their mindset grow. I'll give them like pieces of metal that are not magnetized, and I'll say, just go ahead and magnetize it. And then they'll say, what are you talking about? I'm like, go ahead and do it. And I might show them that they can. And I won't tell them how. I'll just say, just do it. And then they'll realize, like, wait, I can do this. And then afterwards, maybe a piece of doubt will come up and say, this must have been magnetized beforehand, or it must have been magnetic beforehand. And so I'll do a lot of things like that to show them this doubt thing comes up all the time. So there's a lot of things I do, other senses that I build up before I have them do the light sense. Because if you begin to doubt it, as soon as it happens, you'll end up closing it again.
1: Are a lot of people practicing MindSight?
0: So many more people are practicing. So many people are getting out there. A lot of people are still doing it with children, and there are more and more adult courses getting out there. And it doesn't matter what background you're in. You can be a child, you can be an adult. I've had people in their 80s doing it and doing it very well. But what I don't see very much out there, and this is what I specialize in, I don't see very many people doing it with the visually impaired yet. And but it is definitely something they can do. And it's actually Carolyn Corey's next movie. She actually mentioned this already, and it's going to be premiered this weekend. Yeah, you're actually going to see some blind people doing this very thing. some of my students. So I'm very excited for this to get out to the world, that it's not just for people in a blindfold that can see. It's for everybody.
1: People who can see. Do you have them close their eyes when they're practicing this?
0: So there's different levels. Sometimes I prefer to teach a person with their eyes closed first. So I will, I usually will teach them with their eyes closed, because then when they open their eyes later, they won't doubt it. They won't think they're peeking or something. They'll realize, hey, it doesn't matter if my eyes are open or closed, I can do it. There are a lot of teachers that teach with the eyes open first, because it is faster. And the reason it's faster, and it's not that much faster, but the reason it's faster is because we have a natural tendency, an already pre-built in, condition that says, when my eyes are open, I want to perceive. When I close my eyes, I don't want to see my external world. So that's like it's an ingrained thing we all have. And so you kind of have to overcome that and do some kind of an anchor that says, when I close my eyes and I do this, I want to see. And so that's something you kind of have to train. So it's a little faster. A person will start to see much faster if they just keep their eyes open under a mask.
1: When is your presentation at Contact in the Desert?
0: So at Contact, I'm actually going to be on stage with Hakim of the Psy Games, and there's going to be a few people demonstrating the ability with a blindfold. And then I'm going to go up there. I'll have a blindfold too, but two of my blind students who are in Carolyn Corey's movie, they are going to be on stage as well. And we're going to show what kind of techniques and lessons and things that we do to help people to see, and they're going to kind of demonstrate it as well.
1: All right, we're going to come back with more in just a moment on Coast to Coast AM with Dalia Burgoyne on Coast to Coast AM.
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0: 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When a controversial Trump IRS lawsuit settlement involves a $1.7 billion anti-weaponization fund...
1: Listen, it's really up to the Republicans to join with the Democrats. 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

0: discover a new gigantic dinosaur species in Thailand, or when a record number of immigration cases end in voluntary departure, we're going to tell you about it. 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
1: News. I'm Sue Guzman. Texas Senator John Cornyn's 23-year run comes to an end after he fell to Texas Attorney General Ken Paxton in a primary runoff election Tuesday night. It comes after President Trump endorsed Paxton last week, calling him a true MAGA warrior.
2: And then there's one person I think you might know. President Donald J. Trump.
1: And Paxton acknowledging him last night. President Trump will meet with his cabinet Wednesday. The conflict with Iran expected to be a major topic. Fox's Ashley Webster.
3: U.S. Central Command saying that they launched these so-called defensive strikes to protect U.S. troops from Iranian forces. Later in the day, CENTCOM gave out a statement with more explanation saying, quote, targets included missile launch sites and Iranian boats that were attempting to emplace mines.
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4: Police in Cedar Bluff, Virginia, and the Tazewell County Sheriff's Office have launched a death investigation after two bodies were found. A report from the agencies said the individuals were found at a home located on Old Kentucky Turnpike on Monday. The names of the two people have not been released, and authorities said the investigation is in its early stages and will require more time to determine the cause of death. I'm Kevin Castle.
5: According to the latest Gas Buddy survey of stations in Virginia, the average gasoline prices have risen another 6.3 cents per gallon in the last week, averaging $4.36 a gallon. Prices in Virginia are 42.9 cents per gallon higher than a month ago and $1.36 a gallon higher than a year ago. In Tennessee, the average price for a gallon of gasoline is $4.11. That's a drop of about 5 cents from the previous week. The national average price of gasoline has also fallen 6.6 cents per gallon in the last week, averaging $4.45. Average gasoline prices declined in 40 states over the last week, bringing some relief to motorists as the summer travel season is officially underway. Gas Buddy officials say that the decline is due mostly to renewed optimism surrounding a potential U.S.-Iran agreement that could potentially reopen the Strait of Hormuz. I'm Jay Patricks.
6: Tri-Cities forecast, rain, possibly a thunderstorm. That will continue for your Wednesday, high 82, low 61. More rain, possibly a thunderstorm Thursday, high 82, low 56. On the hour, on the half, and when it breaks, Super Talk 92.9. 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
7: As for the

0: the temporary short-term fluctuation in gas prices. The president has said once these combat operations are over, we're going to see prices at the pump go back down, just as we have over the past year.
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0: from somewhere out there. This is Coast to Coast AM with George Norrie.
1: As I mentioned earlier to Dahlia, we'll be at Contact in the Desert this coming weekend with the major events and also something very special, Tom.
2: Absolutely. So this is the largest UFO event in the world coming up this weekend, Contact in the Desert. It's the second year in a row Captain Ron and I will host our Ask George and George event. Now, this is an event where people line up at the microphones and just fire questions at you guys. We have Mr. George Knapp on the line. Now, listen, you guys are legends, so people really enjoy this event. And for George Knapp, you looking forward to this?
3: Oh, yeah, I look forward to it because I always learn something from the other George. He's a funny guy and knows so much and has been at this so long. So it's a lot of fun to go back and forth with him and to hear what's on the minds of the audience, too.
1: Well, what's fun for me, though, Tom and George, is I'm on stage with the world's greatest investigative UFO reporter in history, and that's George Knapp.
3: Well, thank you. I appreciate that. There's a lot of folks who are really working hard on this topic now. And just in the last year, since the last time you and I were together, George, this topic has exploded beyond what I thought it could do.
2: Well, you know, guys, they line up at the microphones. And for George Norrie, you know, I know that you enjoy when we do open lines, George. So this is kind of like open lines live. You must really enjoy this.
1: Well, we're going to have some fun.
2: Alrighty, folks, you really don't want to miss this one. Just head over to coasttocoastam.com. Lex has got all the info in the number 6 spot in the carousel. Thanks, guys.
1: Thank you, George. And the Paranormal Podcast Network keeps cruising along. Captain Ron is one of the hosts.
2: 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In the search, just put Coast to Coast AM. All those shows will pop right up. Have some fun.
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2: His name, Robert Diaguero. Now, you had a health challenge some time ago. You were describing it as even to the point of losing consciousness. Like you said, a lot of people heard of carnivore. They've read about it in Ty Bollinger's book, Cancer Step Outside the Box. Now, how did you take it? Did you take the liquid, the capsules? What did you do?
3: Oh, the capsules.
2: Okay.
3: I started off taking it three times a day for the 6 days. But I'd say within the first week, week and a half, I noticed a amazing difference. No more of those queasy feelings of the anticipation of knowing that I was going to go into, they were gone, absolutely gone. I'm just, my mind is blown on this stuff.
2: Well, would your wife corroborate your story? Usually that she would say, oh honey, you're exaggerating.
3: Oh, yeah.
2: Or no, you actually did recover that fast.
3: Oh yeah, she corroborated. She was there one time when I was doing a gig and I lost consciousness.
2: Oh my,
3: that just freaked her out.
2: So you're taking the carnivore week to week and a half, you're getting some results there. 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
3: I'm so excited about this stuff, I will tell you. 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
8: And welcome back, George Norrie, with Dalia Burgoyne, as we are talking about MindSight. Dalia, you have a daughter that is gifted, don't you?
9: Yeah, so I mentioned that when I was a child, I had some telepathic ability, but my daughter is extremely gifted in that area. So if you're familiar with Dr. Diane Hennessy Powell, her work was featured in the first season of the telepathy tapes, and her work specified and revolved around children that were savants, autistic savants specifically. And most of her, the people that she worked with were able to use telepathy. So they were able to know what another person was thinking word for word, and they were able to spell it out. So these children were severely autistic. So communication and showing what they were thinking was very difficult. And the best way to do it was to spell or to use a keyboard or a letter board, something like that. And so my daughter and I also work with Dr. Diane. She's one of these children that are very, very gifted, and she's able to do a lot of things like that. She's way, way, way, way more telepathic than I was as a kid. My daughter can literally, she's 15, but she can read my mind. And when I say she can read my mind, I mean, I could think of a phrase in my mind and she can spell it out. And it's not just mind. It can be with other people too. But it has to be people that she wants to do it with or who wants their mind to be read. She won't do it if a person doesn't want their mind read at all. So it's not just her knowing word for word what I'm thinking. She also has access to things that I've done, even if I'm not thinking about them. She has access to my memories. She, and like, for example, right now, when we're talking, it's as if she

0: She is here, and I can go and discuss this whole thing with her afterwards. And I can ask her, what was your favorite part of the show? What was your favorite part? And she can tell me, and it won't be something that I was thinking of. So she has a lot of access. Other abilities she has is she's able to go into people's dreams and to teach them there. She's able to go to a place that that a lot of people are now calling the Hill. She used to call it the esoteric realm. So she's able to go to that place and she helps people to navigate it and get there. So I actually train, I actually do workshops to teach mindsight and human potential. And my daughter, she's actually the one that trains the telepathy. And most of it is done telepathically, but she also does spell out some instructions as well.
1: So it's clearly hereditary, isn't it?
0: Yes, it is hereditary, but she also says the telepathy is something we can all do. And that's why I believe a lot of kids are able to do it or have done it and just have maybe have forgotten, kind of like how I forgot. I think the only reason I really remember is because I was supposed to do this kind of work later on, and I don't know, but my daughter is very insistent that almost everybody can do it. And so a lot of our students, well, in the beginning, when I first started teaching MindSight, she said to me that this is important. It was meant to be. She remembers her past lives. She just has so much knowledge. And she told me I was supposed to do this. And I said, why? She goes, because this is how telepathy is going to get out there. And I said, what does MindSight have to do with telepathy? But I've noticed my students that got really, really good at MindSight ended up becoming telepathic. And so there is.

0: what it has to do with. And so she is very much, her mission is to get it out there that telepathy is real, and for people to start using it, to start using it and evolve to using it. And not only would we be able to communicate with each other, but we can communicate interspecies and into other types of consciousness.
1: We'll take calls next hour with Dahlia as we are talking about mind sight. Does it work better with someone who is blind or somebody who is not blind?
0: That's a really good question. I would actually say it is the same. The main thing that makes it better is a person's mindset. So whenever a person comes to me, I always say, I'm not giving you a skill. You already have this ability. All I'm doing is I'm helping your mindset to perceive better. I'm helping your perception about the ability to change. And so when a person comes in, they might say, oh, I'm not going to be as good because I was born blind. Or I'm not going to be as good because, you know, they might say something. And so my job is to just immediately turn around and say, no, you are going to be good. And you're going to be just as fast as everyone else because of this. And so people who don't have eyes, they tend to do really, really well. Because one of the things that people tend to have an issue is doubt. And everybody has this doubt because they don't already believe they can do it. And so whenever they start doing it, a doubt will come across everybody, whether you have eyes or not, or whether you are blind or sighted. It happens to just about everybody. Everybody gets the feeling. And but what's nice about a person with no eyes is that they know that there can't be a way that they're cheating. And so they kind of accept it more, even though that feeling is still there.
1: I have sometimes tried closing my eyes to see if I can see beyond what your memory would capture. And sometimes I actually think I'm seeing something. Then I open my eyes and it's still there.
0: Yeah, so sometimes that's like an edge detection one. And our eyes, even when they're closed, we have so many sensors, especially in the rods and especially in the periphery. We have so many that people just don't realize we have. And we're able to pick up things, especially that's movement. And so in the beginning, when your sensitivity is not strong enough, you can pick up movement really easily, or if you remember it being there. And so a lot of people will say, well, that's just my memory, or that's just my imagination. And I say, it's okay for you to think it's your imagination in the beginning. That actually is going to help you develop the skill. And so, yeah, it sounds like what you were doing was definitely the beginning of the darkness kind, the edge detection one. And that does lead into being able to see in the dark if you practice it enough.
1: Dahlia, what has been the most dramatic thing you've heard with MindSight?
0: Oh, okay. Well, with MindSight. So usually people, the ones that are really, really good, they are able to see behind them. They're able to see through walls. And I know this sounds nuts, but I've seen it. I'm like, my best students can do it. And they're able to see through walls, and they're able to see in a box and stuff like that. But the most impressive thing I've heard was one of my students who's really good at it. And he can actually see entities as well. And he's actually blind. So he actually at first had a hard time telling a person apart from an entity. And he said the way he could tell them apart was that the entities would be in a weird place, like they might be on the ceiling or something. And then also he can tell them apart because he can walk through the entities. And when he did, he said he would pick up all of their thoughts and their history and stuff like that. And so he said that was different than a person. So that's kind of how he could tell them apart. But also what really got me was he said he can also see spiritual structures that were around. And so he could see buildings and stuff that are not actually what we could see. So it's almost like he's seeing into a different dimension.
1: Is science studying this?
0: Yeah, a lot of science is actually studying it. And so some people like to say, oh, I don't think this is scientifically proven. And that comes up a lot. But I like to say this is science. People often will confuse an established consensus with science itself, saying like, oh, it's not something we already know, so it's not science. When science, real science, is actually the process of asking questions and running experiments and observing results and seeing what's repeatable. And with this phenomenon, we've actually been studying it for quite a while. It just wasn't taken seriously before. We've had a lot of science.

0: scientists on there. I'm actually doing a lot of research as well. So we are still in the early stages of studying, but there is it is extremely repeatable. It is extremely a lot of experiments. Everything can be documented. It won't take very long before it's common knowledge. And so I do want to just kind of say out there when people say it's not scientifically proven, I want to say, well, remember what science is. Science isn't a list of things we already consensed, to. It's not a thing that we already know. Science is the process of discovering what we don't know yet. And so that's what I try to do in my workshops is I don't explain things to people first. I let them see it. Their mind is blown. Different things, not just the mindset, not just telepathy, but other things. And then after they see it, I have them experience it. Again, no explanation. I tell them, like, try as much as you can to just experience it without trying to figure it out, because it's just so much better to have the experience and then and just put all your sensory awareness into the experience. And then afterwards we can discuss what happened. It's kind of like how a child learns. They learn by seeing it, which is kind of like modeling. There's a lot of downloads that actually happen just by watching. And then they'll have an experience. They might pick up an apple or something, or a, let's just call it a fruit. They might pick up a fruit and say, "Hey, mom, what is this?" So they have an experience of something round on the ground. They pick it up, they show you, and then you can say, "Oh, that's an apple." So they have the experience first, and then you explain what it is versus them picking it up and trying to figure it out. It makes it so you experience it less.
1: Do any of your other children have the gift?
0: Yes, so far, I have four children. So my Levi is my 15-year-old with the telepathy. So she definitely can do it. My 6-year-old can do it, and my 5-year-old just barely started doing it. I haven't tried with my 3-year-old yet. I'm sure he will start doing it when he's about 5 or so. Most kids pick it up almost instantly.
1: Are they learning it from their sister, or where do they pick it up?
0: Well, they actually just see me do it. So they see me with the blindfold quite often. I do a lot of things in the house with the blindfold. I will like cook and I'll read to them with the blindfold. So they see me do it. So it's not a weird thing to them. And so they'll every once in a while I'll come in the room and they're playing. And so I remember my now 5-year-old when she was a little younger, she was so disappointed she couldn't see yet. And so I didn't train her because she's so young. And so I just poked a couple holes in the blindfold for her and let her pretend that she could see. And she was so happy. And then when she got a little older, I gave her a real blindfold and it took her a bit, but she was able to do it just on her own. I didn't have to teach her at all.
1: Is any of this dangerous?
0: I wouldn't say it was dangerous. I'm trying to see here what any kind of risks that would happen. The only thing that I would say, and I would vet people, is that if you have a really strong three-dimensional materialistic worldview and you start seeing this kind of stuff for the first time, it can potentially break someone's mind or put them into a psychosis. And so so whenever I do work with anyone, I always ensure that they're kind of ready for something like this and they have a background or a bit open to it. But as far as anything else, I don't see any kind of any downsides. The only thing is, it involves using a lot of neuroplasticity and it gives your brain a big workout. And so you can get tired and you can get headaches in the beginning. But once it's established, it's just the same as using any sense. So you can actually get really good. And I say this is extrasensory perception training because you can get good at, with all your senses, all 30 plus senses we have. And so for example, one of the things I train people to do is to just be able to touch something and to know what it is. But just by touch, they're getting an image in their head. And just same thing with sound. You can just hear something and you can that's kind of like echolocation. You can hear it and actually your visual cortex will create the image. And so there's some kind of a trained synesthesia that I do that causes you to be able to perceive in a visual way from all of your different senses. And so when people think of this, they think, oh, that's a psychic sense. You have to meditate. And there's a big gap between where that is and where I am. And I say, no, it becomes instant. It's just like if you were to hear your favorite song and you know instantly what that song is. It's just like if you touched a soft couch and you know that that couch is soft. You don't have to think about it. It's just like that. You're just getting the senses so heightened that you're able to just touch something and immediately know what it is. You're immediately able to see it. It's not something you have to meditate for, and it's not something you have to have a special diet for or special background for. It's something you can just train.

0: do.
1: What would you say is the most exciting aspect of MindSight?
0: Oh, for me, it's that we're so much more magical than we thought. I've seen so much with this, and I feel like I always say we're these magical people, these magical beings living in this magical world, and who have always been taught that magic didn't exist. And so that's the reality we experience. But I've just seen so much, and it's just so exciting getting this out there, that for people to realize, like, and see them wake up. And whenever I see someone seeing for the first time, when they're seeing with the light sense, and they're seeing without their eyes for the first time, it's the same as me seeing a child walking for the first time. It's super exciting. They remember it for life. And it's just an incredible experience.
1: Can people email you through your website?
0: Yeah, you can email me at info@dahliaburgoyne.com.
1: All right, we're going to take a short break and come back and take phone calls with you from our incredible listeners, some of whom could be blind when we come back.
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0: am so sorry I was late. I was at the retina specialist getting my first AMD treatment. I was worried that the injection would hurt, but it was much better than I expected.
1: I'm so glad you're getting your AMD treated. Did you go to the same retina specialist that I see for my diabetic retinopathy?
0: Yes, and I was already having blurred central vision. And the retina specialist told me that by treating it early, I had a better chance of saving and even improving my vision.
1: It's important that we see an expert for our retinal conditions. A retina specialist also treated my son when his retina detached several years ago. The surgery saved his sight. When your vision is at risk from retinal disease, you need the expertise of a retina specialist. Retina specialists are highly trained physicians and surgeons who treat retinal conditions in adults and children, as well as severe eye trauma. If you experience blurred central vision, a curtain-like shadow in your vision, floaters, flashing lights, or wavy lines, see a retina specialist as soon as possible.
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10: Defeated by a Trump-endorsed candidate. Fox News, I'm Sue Guzman. Incumbent U.S. Senator John Cornyn was defeated by the latest challenger backed by President Trump, Attorney General Ken Paxton, in a runoff election in Texas Tuesday night. More from Fox's Brooke Taylor.
11: The Associated Press called this race in favor of Paxton. The room went crazy with people and supporters excited. And Paxton entered with major momentum from the MAGA base, boosted by a late endorsement from President

0: President Trump, who called him a, quote, true MAGA warrior. He's now going to run up against Democratic candidate James Tallarico. This is probably one of the most, if not the most woke candidate that Texas has ever seen. And he's even said that the southern border should have a massive welcome mat.
1: Paxton, the second primary challenger backed by President Trump to knock out an incumbent Republican senator in the past few weeks. At least one person is dead, nine others unaccounted for, after a large chemical tank imploded at a Washington State paper mill. Nine others injured at the Nippon Dynawave Packaging Company in Longview. Fire and Rescue Chief Scott Goldstein holding a briefing Tuesday night, suggesting hopes were dimming for the rescue of those missing, referring to the situation now as a recovery effort. The protests continued at an ICE detention facility in Newark, New Jersey yesterday over concerns about conditions in where detainees were reportedly staging a hunger strike over alleged poor conditions in health care. White House border czar Tom Homan telling Fox's The Ingram Angle his agency spent $1 billion on health care there during President Trump's first term.
2: Deaths in custody, they're talking about people being mistreated. Deaths in custody in ICE is a fraction of any state prison or federal facility, a fraction. And we deal with people from third world nations who are in bad shape when we get them.
1: New Jersey Governor Mikey Sherrill was denied access to the building Sunday. 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
1: President Trump set to hold a cabinet meeting Wednesday as the U.S. unleashes defensive strikes in Iran. This is demands for the Strait of Hormuz to be reopened are being met with yet more demands from the other side. More from Fox's Peter Ducey.
15: Iran says it'll do it if $24 billion in frozen funds are unfrozen, according to Iran state-run media. That's a no-go for Republicans like Ted Cruz complaining if new Iranian leaders are receiving billions of dollars, being able to enrich uranium and develop nuclear weapons, and having effective control over the Strait of Hormuz, then that outcome would be a disastrous mistake. Part of President Trump's preferred deal, make Gulf partners join the Abraham Accords, formally recognizing Israel, as a way to say thanks to the U.S. for dealing with Iran.
1: American farmers hoping a deal between the U.S. and Iran will lead to lower fertilizer prices. Fox Business's Grady Trimble reports.
16: Just like oil, the closure of the Strait of Hormuz has limited fertilizer supply, causing its price to skyrocket. Over the past month, the price of nitrogen-based urea fertilizer has fallen some 27% from its peak, but it's still nearly 10% higher than a year ago. A survey last month by the American Farm Bureau Federation found the vast majority of farmers can't afford the fertilizer they need to get through this planting season. The Agriculture Department is taking steps to try to mitigate higher prices, like waiving the Jones Act, loosening import restrictions, and meeting with companies.
1: The American Farm Bureau Federation says farm diesel prices have risen 46% since February. CENTCOM says the United States launched another lethal kinetic strike on a suspected drug boat transiting the Eastern Pacific. Commander of the U.S. Southern Command, General Francis L. Donovan, says one male narco-terrorist was killed and two survived. The U.S. has conducted at least 58 strikes on suspected drug vessels, killing at least 194 people. I'm Sue Guzman. This is Fox News.
17: Tri-Cities forecast rain, possibly a thunderstorm. That will continue for your Wednesday, high 82, low 61. More rain, possibly a thunderstorm Thursday, high 82, low 56. On the hour, on the half, and when it breaks, Super Talk 92.9. 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
1: And welcome back with Dahlia Burgoyne as we talk about the MindSight abilities. What has been the shortest time you've taken to train somebody, Dahlia?
4: Shortest time was probably about 1 minute.
1: That's all.
4: And so this woman ended up opening, she actually trained children, but she never trained herself. And she ended up opening just as quickly as a child. And it was because she had a very childlike way of being. So she was just very much playing like a child the whole time and had her mind in that way. And she just opened immediately.
1: Was she particularly gifted?
4: Yeah, she was also kind of gifted. She also had a background in a lot of different kind of things like telekinesis and

0: electrokinesis, and so yeah, she did have some gifts as well. So she was a
1: Do
0: little bit more open-minded.
1: you ever have anybody accuse you of trickery or witchcraft or anything like that?
0: I have never had anyone call say anything about witchcraft because the way I kind of present it is more of an ability of sensitivity training. But I have had people, and not to me directly, but online and stuff, people will say that there might be some kind of trickery going on. And that's just normal. That's just skepticism because they're just not used to seeing it. And so there are some people whose mindset is like, this is all there is, and everything I know is the only thing that exists. And so they'll immediately think the only way it's possible is for a person to be cheating in some way. But there is a lot of scientific evidence coming out, and even in Caroline Corey's movie that's coming out, there was a lot of testing. And then she actually mentioned this, so it's okay for me to say it, but there was a lot of testing, and under controlled conditions. It's going to be incredible for people to see.
1: How did Caroline Corey get interested in the topic?
0: Well, Caroline Corey's first movie, the first Superhuman, she actually did it with children, and she actually tested the children. She tested the mass. She saw that there was no light going into the mass. There was no kind of cheating going on. And it was really exciting for her, and she learned about the phenomenon. And in her next movie, she wanted to specifically learn about blind people doing it, because in the first movie it was about sighted people with a blindfold. And she goes, well, this time we got to do something different. And she heard that I actually focused on training, visually impaired. And so she reached out, and yeah, it was just incredible. The students, she trusted me so much. I was very impressed with her because she had only heard of me, and she said, okay. And she trusted the person I told her. And so I told her within a week, I was going to get a couple of students, and within a week we would just record their progress. And when these were brand new students, they had no background at all in any of this. And within just a couple of days, they had made incredible progress, and they were reading and they were seeing images and stuff. And so it was a very exciting time and exciting moment. I'm so happy that it all came together this way.
1: Caroline Corey is going to be one of my panelists on my panel at Contact in the Desert.
0: Yeah, she's going to be excited about this part of, and she's probably going to bring it up.
1: We'll talk about that. Superhuman 2 is out already, isn't it?
0: It's actually going to be premiered at Contact in the Desert. And then afterwards, and some of the my students and I will be doing Q&A.
1: All right, let's go to the calls. John in Wisconsin. Hey, John, go ahead.
2: Hello, George. Hello, Dalia. One brief comment and a question, please. I became blind 6 years ago at age 62. I live by myself in far northern Wisconsin. I'm not trained on how to do Facebook or the internet like so many superb blind people can do. However, I have a caregiver and she will travel with me anywhere that would enhance my situation. And here's my question, Dalia. Well, first of all, just thank you for who you are and all you do. You've got me so excited. I've never heard of mindset until George got you on an hour ago. Well, how would I get the process started, Dalia? Do we make an appointment to travel to your office? What can somebody in far northern Wisconsin do to benefit from your wisdom? Thank you, George. Thank you for taking my call.
1: Thank you,
0: Yeah,
1: John.
0: thank you for that. And I do want to say I really love working with people who recently lost their vision, maybe 8 years before, because once you start seeing images, I don't have to teach you what the images are. You already know what they are, and you already can read. And so I could just, instead of showing you just letters and teaching you the shapes of the letters, I can just give you a word, and you'll see the word again for the first time in years. And so it makes me really excited when it's someone that has seen before. But anyway, yeah, you can actually reach out at info@ dahliaburgoyne.com, and I try to have I always have like special things for the visually impaired. So there's always scholarships, there's just always something so that they can get help. Like that's always my priority, and there's always a way. And so there are sometimes I travel, and where did I don't remember where you said it was from, but
1: He's
0: sometimes
1: from
0: I travel. I travel
1: Wisconsin for
0: over.
1: him.
0: Oh, Wisconsin. I actually do go to Wisconsin, and I have gone to Wisconsin. I'm going to go there twice next year. And so sometimes if you go to the workshops, you go to some kind of a workshop that I do out there, I can do a one-on-one with you. And those are very, over the course of just 2 or 3 days. And they're very inexpensive because I'm doing them in a convention setting or something. So, but yeah, if you go to dahliaburgoyne.com, you can see where my public events are, and it just shows you where I am and what offers I have.
1: The late Sammy Davis Jr. was blind in one eye. Does this sometimes work for that too?

0: It definitely does. It also helps people with, the who wear glasses. So many times have my students that wear glasses within the week, their prescription, they go to 20/20. They end up after 20 years of wearing glasses, not needing their glasses anymore, or they'll lose their astigmatism or their readers. And it happens so often. But what's really funny is one of my students who has no eyes at all, he has prosthetic eyes, he can do the eye chart. So he can do the eye chart, and I could just point to any letter on the eye chart, and he can be 20 feet away. It doesn't matter because, and he can do it.
1: Why does he do this?
0: Well, that's the question, because there are different ways that we're perceiving, and so he can see in some ways with light. So he sees in a way with the visual cortex that looks like regular eyesight, but when I have something out of his where there's no light at all, and I have it in another room, he can still read it, but he's not using his visual cortex anymore. And in that instance, the question is, what is he using? And so we're still trying to figure that out. But it feels like it starts to lean into maybe it's consciousness, maybe it's some sort of telepathy, not with me, but with a field of information. I can literally hold two different shapes in my hand. I could put one behind my back. And this is a visually impaired person. I could put one behind my back and I say, which one do I have in my back, behind my back? Nobody else will see it but him. And so it makes you think it is some sort of a consciousness thing at that level.
1: Let's go to Harry in Port Huron, Michigan, wild card line. Hello, Harry.
2: Hey, I'm blind person number two calling in. I'm glad you got in, John, that's for sure. I'm a little different than his situation. I was born this way, premature birth. There's a lot of us out there. And Dalia, I'm just asking here, I guess a very simple question. What have blind people that have never seen been able to do? What, tell me specifically, what kinds of things have they been able to do that they haven't been able to do before?
0: Okay, so I love this question. And I've worked with several blind people who were born blind. And the first thing is they're seeing light for the first time. And it doesn't take very long. It takes about, sometimes it takes a few minutes just to be able to see light. And so that's the first thing is they see light. And then I get them used to being able to see the different wavelengths of light, which is color. And they're usually very surprised that what color looks like. It's different than what they expected. Then they start to see depth perception. They're very shocked. So this one guy, he was born blind, and the first thing he kept saying was, I hope one day that I'm going to be able to read. And I remember thinking, I'm going to save that in back of my head because I'm going to get him to read this week. And so the first thing that started happening is he started seeing the colors, and then he started seeing shapes. And I remember he was in a hotel room, and he said, "Hey, Dahlia, what is that across the hall? It looks like a rectangular shape." And of course, like by then, I've kind of taught him shapes and stuff. And I said, "That's actually the TV." And he's like, "Wow, so that's what it looks like." And so he gets up and walks, and as soon as he walks, it looks as if the TV moves to him. And he's like, "Whoa, it looked like it just moved." And I said, "Oh yeah, that's depth perception. So it actually, when you're moving, an object looks like it's moving." And he's like, "Oh my gosh." And so we would go by a mirror and he would see his reflection, and he's shocked about that. He's shocked. I remember once I left and I came back. He goes, "Dahlia, what is this? It's been following me all day." And he kept pointing to it. And I said, "Oh, that's your shadow." He's like, "That's what a shadow is." And then I ended up, I always like to take them out to the stores, and I call it like just a field work. And so they'll start to see like the colors and everything that they know of, but they've never actually seen before. And so, for example, I remember taking this one woman. She was born blind and she had no eyes. And I took her to a Best Buy, and she was, and I said, "All right, go ahead and tell me all the colors you see." And she's like, "Wow, there's blue." And then I can't remember the sign, but she correctly said all of the colors and the shapes of the letters and everything. And she was able to see these things for the first time, things that she always knew about. And yes, they do get to the point where they can read. And so a lot of people say, how can, and anyone that is blind, you understand. It's really a sighted person that doesn't understand. They say, how does a blind person that has never seen words before, letters, how do they know how to read? And I said, well, if I were to describe a letter, if I were to describe a letter to a blind person, or if I were to say the word, the letters CAT, they would know that. They would know what the word is. So all they have to do is kind of recognize it with vision. And so at first I teach shapes. And so they'll see the shape and I'll tell them to describe it and have them feel it. And as soon as they feel

0: it, they will know what the shape is and they will know what it looks like now. And then once they are really good with shapes, and I give them letters for the first time, I say, go ahead and describe that letter to me. And I said, don't worry, it's just shapes. Use your shape language. Tell me if there's curves, angles, lines. And then they'll describe it. And then once they describe it, they'll say, oh, I see a curve at the top, a curve on the left, a curve on the bottom, nothing on the right. That must be a C. And I say, yeah, that's what a C looks like. Oh. And then afterwards, they won't need to describe it anymore. They just know what it looks like. And so they get to a point where they can read. So that one specific person I talked about, the very next day he was reading. And it was actually really hard for him emotionally because he was told as a child he would never read print. He would only be able to read Braille. And so when he found out, he was in his 40s, and when he found out, he said, oh, I gotta sit with this. And he was this, it took him a while to even tell his family, because he thought that they would be sad, like that they didn't get him help before. This kind of help, at least, they got him a lot of help before. And I said, no, th this happened for a reason. Because of you, I said, this was meant to be. Because of you, people know that you could be born blind, you could be in your 40s, and you can still learn to read with vision. It was funny too, because the first thing he did was try to discount it. I said, you're reading just like me. And he goes, no, it can't be like you. And I said, why not? You're not smelling it, you're not touching it, you're not hearing it, you're just doing it by without doing any other senses. And he goes, huh, I guess there's no way around it. That is reading. And it just took him a bit to accept it.
1: Dahlia, how important is consciousness to this?
0: I think consciousness is the bigger part of it. I think in the beginning, it's our sensory system and we're amplifying them, but eventually something else takes over. So when I take it out of their field of vision, or if I take it away from their sensory system, something else takes over, as long as their mind doesn't know I took it out of their awareness. But what's interesting is once you become really good and you know that this is reality, like a person can see into another room because you've seen it and you've experienced it. Maybe I tricked you into experiencing it, but once you know it's your reality, you can duplicate it and you can do it over and over.
1: Let's go to Super in Berkeley, California. Hi, Super.
2: Hi, George. Hi, Miss Delia. You're gonna have to spell out your name and website. You're saying it pretty fast, and Delia could be spelled several different ways. But anyway, I'm almost 50, and I have ROP, so I've been blind my whole life, and I'm a proficient Braille reader. And I'm curious about just the longevity of it. I mean, if I were to go through this training, would I be able to maintain it? Kind of, 'cause right now it kind of sounds a little bit novelty, I guess. Like it might last 5 minutes and then the person goes home and then they can't see without the lab, if you know what I mean. So I'm just wondering, like, my whole goal would be to, I mean, that'd be just amazing if my friends saw me cross the street without my cane and walk down the block and run, skip, and hop, you know. I mean, that's the
1: How
2: kind
1: long
2: of.
1: does it last, Dalia?
0: Yeah, that's a good question. And you usually will start to develop, like, let's say you'll be able to see light first, and you'll be able to see color. And maybe over that 3 days, that's what you'll be able to see. Maybe you'll start to see images again. Usually you will stay at that level unless you continue to progress. So the progression happens when you are doing something more difficult. And so once you're able to kind of see images and shapes and things like that, then I will kind of progress you and help you to see at a distance. And so anyway, usually my students that are visually impaired, they actually don't tend to lose it. It's usually people that use a blindfold that have vision. It's a little bit more novelty to them. But for a person that's visually impaired, it's actually very helpful for their life. And so most of them tend to keep it. And I'm always really happy to catch up with them and say, hey, this is where you are now. This is what you need to do to progress. And there's always a way to progress, but there is definitely, usually it's not that quick. Like usually you can start seeing images again. So for example, I had a man who lost his vision 10 years before, and he hadn't been able, and he also, he had, I can't remember the one it is. He didn't have that one RP. He had the, I can't remember, but he lost his vision. His daughter was 2 years old and he had lost his vision 10 years before. So he had never seen his daughter, but he got to the point within just a couple days where he was able to read again. He was able to see sentences, like small sentences. I remember his first sentence was, "You are amazing," and he just started crying.

0: But when he saw that, I said, okay, he can see images. I can just tell what he can see right now. So I need to make sure the first person he sees is someone special. And without him knowing it, I put his daughter on the screen and I said, tell me what you're seeing. And at first he's like, wait a minute, are those eyes? And then he realized who it is and he starts crying and he's just describing it. And so today he actually told me that that's his favorite thing to do is look at his daughter. And so he looks at her all the time. Another one I had, he said his favorite thing to do was look at his wife. So
1: Huh.
0: that's their favorite thing. Oh, and also neither one of them use their cane. They bring it in for emergencies, but they said they usually get around without the cane now.
1: That's amazing. Slowly spell out your website, Dahlia.
0: So it's Dahlia, Dahlia. So D like David, Alia. Last name is Burgoyne. B like boy, UR, G like George, OIN as in Nancy. And so it's dahliaburgoyne.com.
1: And we have that linked up at coasttocoastam.com. Super, if you want to have somebody work with you on that. It's very simple. Since you've been doing this, Dahlia, how many people do you think you've helped?
0: I've already, within just a year or over a year, it's already been in the thousands that because I'm constantly doing these workshops. I am constantly moving around and just doing these and getting people to open, and it's super exciting. And then some of the people that open, they want to go out and teach it. And so it's spreading. But especially I'm very happy with the visually impaired because they're really wanting to help others. And so sometimes what happens is, especially if you are blind, a lot of people will have an identity crisis when they start to see and they say, can I still identify as blind? I'm like, of course you can. And so I'm like, don't worry about that. Don't let that be a the deciding factor of whether you're gonna perceive or not. You still don't have any, a lot of them have prosthetic eyes. I'm like, you still have prosthetic eyes. So no matter what, you can still identify as that. And so some people are just there. Some people get afraid, and I tell them too, because it's the first time they're ever going to see. And so I say, it's okay. You won't see faster than you're ready. It won't happen. It'll just be whenever you're ready, you'll start seeing more and more. And so it's just so incredible, and it's so exciting for me when people start to do it.
1: Are most of the people that go to your events blind?
0: No, actually, most of them are with a blindfold. Most people, they're mostly sighted with a blindfold, but a lot of people do have some kind of like glasses, or they have bad eyesight, or sometimes they're colorblind, and all of that improves as well. And so, what's interesting is when a sighted person is wearing a blindfold and they start to see, their first instinct is to tighten their mask because they're saying, oh, it must be the mask is loose. It must be the mask. And when a blind person that still has eye sees, their first instinct says, give me a mask because they're like, no, it must be my real eyes. You must have healed my real eyes. And I'm like, ah, so it happens a lot.
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0: Fox News. I'm Ted Linder. President Trump said to meet with his cabinet later today, with the war with Iran expected to be a major topic. Fox's Ashley Webster.
1: U.S. Central Command saying that they launched these so-called defensive strikes to protect U.S. troops from Iranian forces. Later in the day, CENTCOM gave out a statement with more explanation, saying, quote, targets included missile launch sites and Iranian boats that were attempting to emplace mines.
0: Negotiations continue. CENTCOM says the U.S. launched another lethal kinetic strike on a suspected drug boat transiting the Eastern Pacific. Commander of the U.S. Southern Command, General Francis L. Donovan, said one male narco-terrorist was killed, two survived. And the Vegas Golden Knights headed back to the Stanley Cup Finals. They completed a sweep Tuesday night of the Colorado Avalanche, winning game 4-2-1. 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
3: Investigators in Washington County, Tennessee, say a domestic violence suspect was brandishing a firearm and physically held down the victim, preventing her from calling 911 for help. 47-year-old Robert C. Hall has a list of charges: aggravated assault, reckless endangerment, and false imprisonment. Hall is also being charged with aggravated child abuse and neglect due to three children asleep in another room at the time of the assault and firing his weapon during the incident, according to officers. Two men are accused of causing $10,000 worth of damage to a car wash located at a limestone convenience store. 38-year-old Joshua Jones and 42-year-old Charles Adam Bernard are each charged with burglary and theft following the incident at Johnny's Market off Highway 11W. Deputies said the store's surveillance footage captured the two men stealing tools and equipment and damaging a coin machine on the property. Bernard faces additional charges, including possession of burglary tools, after he was arrested in Greene County. The Office of Secretary of State in Tennessee is making parents aware of new signs that can help provide an important reminder with children in the back seat. The Baby in the Back Project is distributing free placards parents can post somewhere inside their vehicle to remind them to remove little ones from hot vehicles in the summer. A child in Putnam County, Tennessee, is one of five fatalities attributed to pediatric vehicular heat stroke in the U.S. so far this year. I'm Kevin Castle.
4: Tri-Cities forecast: rain, possibly a thunderstorm. That will continue for your Wednesday. High 82, low 61. More rain, possibly a thunderstorm Thursday. High 82, low 56. On the hour, on the half, and when it breaks, Supertalk 92.9. 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
1: 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Right at the top of the homepage, it says Insider. 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
8: And welcome back, George Norrie, along with Dahlia Burgoyne, as we talk about mindset, fascinating subject matter. How many other people are practicing this, Dahlia?
9: Yeah, there's at the site, at sightings, at a contact in the desert, there's actually going to be a couple of people on stage with me that are going to demonstrate it with a blindfold. And so, there's more and more people getting out there and they're actually training it. But most people focus on the blindfold and they focus on seeing in front, and which is great because it does kind of open mindsets. But I actually, like I said, there's not very many people teaching like the full scope where you're seeing through things and you're seeing into another room, or you're helping like the visually impaired. There's not that many of that out there. And so that's what I'm kind of working on, like getting more people to do that, because to me, this is an incredible thing that we can offer to the world. There's a few like blind hospitals that are reaching out and wanting to kind of see what this process is. And a lot of these students, this is not just, you know, this is not like, oh, it's a psychic ability. It's not scientifically proven. No, it's science is definitely proven it. Like this is not about whether we can prove it's happening. It's more like, how is it happening? We already know it's happening. And so, you can show these people, you can show people that have opened up their mindset or their extraocular vision. You can show them things that they haven't seen. Let's just say it's someone that that used to be able to see and they can't now. You can show them something and they can tell you what it is. They can describe it. Never like, oh, I remember seeing that before. You know, this is helping my memory. And so, this is a very real thing. And I do prefer to just emphasize on people who want to have that experience.
8: Good for you. Let's go back to the calls. Joe in Boston. Hey, Joseph, go ahead.
10: Taking my call, George. I am the fourth blind person. I want to give a shout out to all the Coast listeners. I have no family. I hope my cancer's getting better. We've got to do some more tests. I want to say hi to Mayed. We got to get her phone back, George. I don't know why they took it away. This is horrible.

0: and want to talk. Did you ever come up to Boston? I forgot your name. I don't have any money, and I don't know how I do this. I have RLF, retrolental fibroplasia, and I've never heard this. It's interesting, but I'm a slow learner, so it would take me quite a while. And I'm not good on the computer either, and I can't get any help. So I wish you could give a contact phone number out, and we could talk.
1: How old are you, Joe? I've never asked you that.
0: Well, I'm going to tell you. Guess, I'm 79.
1: Good for you. Go ahead, Dahlia.
2: So I want to say that I have worked with people in their 80s, and they were able to do it. So, and when people say they're a slow learner, I'm like, well, watch. It's going to be a lot faster than you think. It'll be really, really quick. So that's the first thing I do is I like flip it back and say, no, you're going to pick it up quickly. But at the same time, it isn't something that you'll immediately start seeing everything again. It's more like you'll see little bits at first. So you'll see a glimpse. You'll see maybe at first it'll be just the colors, and then maybe you'll start seeing flashes, and then you'll be able to hold the flash longer. And usually it's something that in the beginning, especially, it needs to be turned on. And when I say that, I mean, you have to kind of do some kind of a facial expression to turn it on versus it being on all the time when your eyes are open. So there's a few little things to kind of understand. As far as me going out there, as of right now, mostly in the West Coast, but I am going out there for Psy Games, and I'm planning on doing more workshops in the East Coast. I actually did grow up in the East Coast, and so I plan on it. I just have I have four really young kids, or you know, three young kids in Leeu, and so I've been staying in the West Coast a little bit more this year, but I definitely plan on going out there.
1: Dahlia, what does the medical community say about this, taking blind people and making them see?
2: A lot of the medical community, some of them know it's real. I've actually had some neuroscientists, because they know of Ben Carson, they know he can do it. And so a lot of them say, hey, I want to actually be able to do that too. So can you train me? So some of them recognize it. But a lot of people, especially like optometrists, they might get upset when you say it, because it's like,

0: Medical community doesn't quite grasp it. Yeah, it's just not enough people know about it. Whenever I've even shown people, sometimes like I'll show doctors on purpose, and sometimes they'll just kind of get scared when they see it. So, but it is definitely being studied, and that's what's the big part of this. It's being studied. It's being taken out there. It's been studied for a while now, and so it's getting out there. And once it's out there and more people accept it, it'll just become common knowledge. People will start training it more. And that's what I'm kind of working on, is developing these mechanisms to just train it more, and especially in blind schools and blind hospitals.
1: Let's go to Randy in Texas, wild card line. Hello, Randy.
2: Thank you, George. I didn't know I was going to get in or not.
1: You made
2: Hell
1: it.
2: yeah, I'd like to ask you a question. Yes, I did. Thank God. Are you familiar at all with Reiki and how it works? Because I wanted to ask you how MindSight works with Reiki. Are
0: Yes,
2: you familiar with that at all?
0: I have a big background in energy work, and I actually have noticed that people that do Reiki, they tend to do a little bit better at MindSight, and it's because of the sensory system that they're working on. So yeah, that there is a correlation with people picking it up a little bit faster.
1: Do you find, Dahlia, that people who are more inclined psychically do this better?
0: Yeah, it's more like, as long as you have an open enough mind that you can do it. And that's a big part of what I do. If a person is kind of doubtful, that's part of my job, is to get their mindset to the point. So let's say, for example, I helped this one person who was born blind. I helped him to see, and he can see, he can say the shapes, he can all of that in front of him. And I said, okay, now we're going to do it over here. And so usually I kind of trick a person, and I'll just go without telling them that I'm a distance, but I did it on purpose to test them, because I like to do a test in the beginning. And I did it on purpose, and he goes, no, I can't see at a distance. I'm like, well, you already have. I was doing it the whole time at a distance. And so, and then he's like, how far? And then I had him actually, he actually stretched his body out. He stretched his arms and his legs to touch and just to see. And he goes, this was like 10 feet. And he's like, I can't believe I can see that far. So he actually did have an energy background, and he did really, really well. But you don't have to have one. You definitely don't. You just It's more about just knowing it's a possibility. And so what I do is I show videos, or I let you hear the videos of people that are born blind, or they have no eyes or something, and hear their experience. And you actually see them see, and you see them demoing sometimes. I'll sometimes have a student that's blind that will demo. In fact, what I usually do in my workshops, I'll bring a blind student, give them a blindfold. I usually don't train blind people with a blindfold, but I do this to trick the class. And so I'll give them a blindfold, and they're shocked. They're like, whoa, this person's reading with a blindfold. And then I'll say, actually, if you don't know this person, they were actually born blind. And so the blindfold is just to mess with you guys. And so yeah, it's going to get out there.
1: Had you been able to work with the late Ray Charles or Stevie Wonder,
0: Oh
1: what would you
0: man.
1: allow them to do?
0: Oh, I have not yet, but Stevie Wonder's producer, he was very interested, but I haven't been able to yet, but I would absolutely love to. I believe Stevie Wonder might actually have some access to MindSight, just based on how he's moving. And so one of the things is, like, one of the first things I teach a person when they're starting to see, I say, okay, so you're not using your eyes, so you can't just look up, down, left, right. You have to actually move your head. And so I get people to the point where they can point to an object and they can follow it with their finger. They have to kind of learn how to point too, because usually the pointing is way off at the beginning. But I get them to the point where they can tell me everywhere where the object is. Usually I start with light, but then it turns to an object, and I'll say, where did it go? And they're like, oh, it's up there, it's to the right. Then I have them follow it with their finger. And the first thing that I have to kind of train them is that they have to move their neck, because usually with your ears, you don't have to. But with vision, if it's all the way to your right, you're going to have to move your chin to the right. If it's above your head, you're going to have to move your chin up. If it's low, you're going to have to move your chin down. And I'm constantly having to remind them at first. And then they're like, oh, I didn't realize, like, I was going to get a kinesthetic workout too. Like, I didn't realize I'd have to get my neck stronger. But anyway, one of the things that you would have to do is kind of move your head a little bit more to see, because you're not using eyes. And so anyway, Stevie Wonder does that. And so I think he partially might be able to have MindSight. I'm just guessing, though, as an assumption.
1: Let's go to first-time caller Bill in Kentucky. Hello, Bill. Go ahead.
3: Yes, sir. I'm from Louisville.

0: Kentucky, and you know what? This is a there's a school down there for the blind, and it's a famous school. It's a school of the blind. I think even Helen Keller came to Kentucky, and I think it's one of the printers of Braille. And but other than that, you know what? My experiences have been kind of random. It was really strong when I was younger, and it kind of disturbed me. So I would suppress my experiences. So, but it's kind of like a random thing. You know, like today, you know what? It was raining, and me and another lady, we got out of the rain, walked through some plants, and I said, "Rain, rain, go away." She said, "We'll come back another day." But anyway, it was so random that those things happen to me occasionally, and I just wonder why. You know what? Or I'll whistle a song, and it's the same. The person's like, "I was thinking of that song." So they're so random. I don't know why they happen to me.
1: Why does that synchronicity happen? And it happens to a lot of people, Keith and Bill. Go ahead, Dean.
2: Yeah, I have a theory on that. So my daughter says that kind of stuff is telepathy. So a lot of people think that telepathy is thinking mind to mind, person to person. And she says, no, telepathy is also to eavesdroppers, so beings that are in the room, or just the thought field, being able to access information outside of your own thoughts. And so also she says there is no past or future. It's all happening at once. And so you can actually access through telepathy. This is how she would say it. You can access stuff like that before it happens, and you can get the, and in fact, a lot of it happens all the time. We're just not aware of it. A lot of telepathy is happening unconsciously. And so anyway, that's my theory of what's happening with you.
1: Let's go to Keith in Ohio, east of the Rockies. Keith, go ahead.
3: Hi, George. Thank you for taking my call.
1: Sure.
3: And this is very, very, very fascinating. And thank you so much, honey. This is tremendous, because I've been blind for over 30 years. It was right around my birthday, and I did want to say I'm the one, George, as you know, our birthday is coming up.
1: Oh, yeah, next week.
3: Exactly. And I'm going to be 68, and it's been about 30 years since I lost my eyesight. And it's extreme. I have what they call CMV. And it was extremely hard, because I had better than 20/20 vision on the end. Then being involved with a facility here in my state, Cleveland, the Sight Center, helped me tremendously. I know Braille. And other, it seems, accesses and understandings have gotten so clear and so strong that I perceive things and plan ahead. For instance, I'll give you a quick example. It was an unbelievable experience, pushing myself to get out and walking myself to stores and so forth. And I remember once crossing a main street, and something told me, okay, proceed. But then something told me to stop. And immediately after I stopped, my cane was out, a car ran over it.
1: Wow.
3: So in other words, I missed. And my perceptions were so strong, it was amazing to me.
1: How does that work?
3: I have achieved.
2: Yeah, and it's interesting, because we definitely all have these abilities, and sometimes you can just based on need, you can start activating them. And so what happens with a lot of people is they'll have memories. A lot of my students will have memories of being able to do stuff like this. And some of them even remember being able to see, even though they were said they were blind or they had no eyes. And they're like, well, I do remember being able to see, but people telling me I couldn't. And then I just kind of stopped, and I figured I was just making it up, or it was just my imagination. And a lot of them actually won't remember seeing until, you know, while blind. They won't remember until it's reactivated with me. And then they're like, oh my gosh, this is what I did before. And so, a lot of times it does happen, but because we don't believe it's happening, we can shut it off.
1: What should somebody learn in a first session with you?
2: The first thing they learn is to tell the difference between whether there's light or not. That's the very first thing, is that

0: there or is it not there? And you and the last caller said it's been 30 years. One of my students, it was 30 years for him too. And he saw light within 5, 10 minutes. And then not only that, when he saw it, there was I usually try to train in a dark room, but he actually but there wasn't it wasn't totally dark. One of the window the doors had a window. And once he started to see the light, he goes, "Oh, I see light coming from that door over there." And I'm like, "You're right, it is coming there, and it's kind of annoying, isn't it?" And so yeah, that's the first thing is being able to see light.
1: All right, well, look for me this weekend at Contact in the Desert, and we shall be back in a moment as we go live to the United Kingdom to talk about ancient mysteries with Andrew Collins.
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3: Setting the stage for November in Texas. I'm Ted Lindner, Fox News. Incoming Texas Senator John Cornyn is out as he loses the Republican nomination to Texas Attorney General Ken Paxton, who received President Trump's coveted endorsement. The senator says he'll back Paxton this November.
4: I've always supported the Republican ticket, and I intend to do so again in this general election.
3: Paxton winning over 60% of the vote. Attorney General Paxton thanking his supporters, not the least of whom was happens to be the leader of the free world.
5: And then there's one person I think you might know. President Donald J. Trump.
3: Attorney General Paxton will now face Democratic nominee, state representative, and seminarian James Tallarico. A massive chemical tank holding nearly a million gallons of a corrosive liquid imploded and collapsed Tuesday at a Washington paper mill, killing at least one worker, leaving nine others unaccounted for. Nine other people injured in the spill. Emergency responders still working on recovery efforts, and an investigation is underway. The Justice Department suing the University of California over anti-Semitism. More details on this from Fox's Tom Graham.
6: The DOJ's Civil Rights Division.

0: Alleges UCLA failed to prevent the anti-Semitic targeting of Jewish students on campus following the October 7, 2023 Hamas attacks in Israel. The lawsuit claims pro-Palestinian protesters were allowed to set up encampments and take control of the school's main quad for several days in 2024. The suit goes on to say Jewish and Israeli students were blocked from classrooms and other buildings, and some were beaten. UCLA has not immediately responded to the accusations. Tom Graham, Fox News.
1: And the Vegas Golden Knights headed back to the Stanley Cup Finals. They completed a sweep on Tuesday of the Colorado Avalanche, winning game 4, 2-1. They'll now take on the winner of the Canadiens Hurricanes series. 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
1: CENTCOM says the U.S. launched another lethal kinetic strike on a suspected drug boat transiting the Eastern Pacific. Commander of the U.S. Southern Command, General Francis L. Donovan, saying one male narco-terrorist was killed, two others survived. There are demands on both sides for a deal between the U.S. and Iran to succeed, but neither willing to capitulate to the other. More details on this from Fox's Peter Ducey.
5: The Secretary of State Marco Rubio out there saying the Strait of Hormuz is going to open one way or another. Iran is saying, we'll open the strait if you take $24 billion in frozen Iranian money and unfreeze it. That is according to Iranian state-run media. And that is as the United States is chatting privately with partners in the Gulf about what their next draft peace plan should be.
6: I think there's strong alignment and agreement on what a preliminary draft should look like. But this is, it's either going to be a good deal or there isn't going to be one.
5: There are some Republicans who are very unhappy at the prospect of paying Iran what they want.
1: President Trump says that it should be mandatory for Gulf states to join the Abraham Accords as part of any deal. A national coffee chain is given back today by donating a portion of its iced coffee sales to help kids. Fox's Tanya J. Powers with more.
7: Grabbing your iced coffee at Dunkin' today means you'll also be supporting a nonprofit, bringing joy to kids battling hunger or illness. $1 for every iced coffee and cold brew sold at participating Dunkin' locations across the country will be donated to the Dunkin' Joy in Childhood Foundation. Dunkin' says the money raised will benefit pediatric health and hunger relief groups. Last year, Dunkin's Iced Coffee Day generated more than $2 million to support its initiatives, including Dunkin' Connecting Joy, Dunkin' Prom, and Dogs for Joy. Dunkin's Joy in Childhood Foundation was founded in 2006, and since then has generated more than $70 million to hundreds of local and national charities. Tanya J. Powers, Fox News.
1: And I'm Ted Lindner. 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
8: Tri-Cities forecast, rain, possibly a thunderstorm. That will continue for your Wednesday, high 82, low 61. More rain, possibly a thunderstorm Thursday, high 82, low 56. On the hour, on the half, and when it breaks, Super Talk 92.9. 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
1: Up next, we're going just east of London to chat with Andrew Collins about ancient mysteries right here on Coast to Coast AM. 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
1: And welcome back. George Norrie, along with Andrew Collins, history and science writer and a regular contributor to shows including Ancient Aliens and The Unexplained with William Shatner. Andrew was the first ancient mysteries researcher to investigate both Göbekli Tepe and Kadahan Tepe, which we talked about last week, and today was seen as evidence of humanity's first post-age civilization in a region known in the Bible as the Land of Eden. His website is his name, linked up at coasttocoastam.com, and one of his recent books, Beneath the Pyramids. Andrew, welcome back.
2: George, hi, how are you?
1: Good. How are things near London?
2: Very hot. Yeah, the hottest days of the year so far. So even if you go outside right now, it's sweltering sun and it's 8 o'clock in the morning. So good days.
1: You're having unusually hot weather, aren't you?
2: Yes, yeah, and it's going to get even hotter, apparently. So I personally love it. Some of my friends don't, but I do.
1: You traveling much these days?
2: Yes, I've just come back from Egypt, where obviously there is so much that we want to talk about. And I was in Easter Island a few months ago, Peru. We were going to Armenia and Turkey, but obviously a few problems out there have meant that we've had to postpone it till next April, but we'll get there eventually.
1: Good. Did you know Nick Pope, Andrew?
2: Yeah, he was a good friend of mine. Yes, yeah, obviously very, very sad.
1: I miss him.
2: I knew that he was unwell, so, you know, it wasn't a surprise when I heard the news, but, you know, it's an incredible loss to the subject. Because that man was so objective, and that's what I liked about him. You know, he wasn't all woo-woo. He was, you know, a very objective in his attitude and understanding of the UFO phenomena.
1: He was only 60 years old.
2: Yeah, I know. It's very, very sad.
1: It came on him fast. Anyways, how did you get involved in ancient mysteries?
2: Same thing, UFOs. Going all the way back to the 70s. I know it's a long time ago, but... I was a UFO researcher back in those days, and I started to realise that what we saw as UFOs were more complicated than what most people understand, that there was an interaction between us and the phenomena. And I thought, well, how's that possible? You know, how is it that our minds can interact with this phenomena? We can't interact with a Boeing 747 when it goes over. So what's different about UFOs and the entities inside them? And I realised that, you know, there was some kind of entanglement between the human mind, a psychic link, if you like. So I started writing about that, but I also got into ancient mysteries, read Eric von Daniken's book, another gentleman who obviously has passed this year, another good friend of mine. And so, you know, that's how I really got into the subject of Egypt and, you know, Mesopotamia and Easter Island and things like that.
1: What's going on at the Plateau of Giza? And explain the Giza Plateau for us, Andrew.
2: Yeah, I mean, the Giza Plateau obviously is very close to Cairo, most well known for the Great Pyramid there, and obviously the other two Giza pyramids. Of course, there's the Great Sphinx there. And the big debate at the moment relates to what might exist beneath the plateau. In other words, some kind of secret chamber or a so-called Hall of Records. But quite recently, an Italian team has come forward and proposed that through data obtained through satellites, that there is a huge complex underneath the plateau, and that, you know, this is something which they have been promoting and obviously want further research and investigation, ground penetration radar. But also the same team, led by Filippo Biondi, have also now proposed that there's a second Sphinx on the plateau, and that this they can see in the data, and they hope that this also can be investigated and reveal its presence. But the important thing about it is that it is incredibly close to the only accepted entrance into Giza's cave underworld. And that's a place called the Tomb of the Birds, which is in the northwestern corner of the plateau. And it was in there in 2008 that I discovered the entrance into Giza's cave world, explored it for the first time. It became

0: a viral story, world famous. Got me into a lot of trouble as well. I could have been arrested if I'd have gone back to Egypt at certain points. It's all good now. My good friend Robert Bevel was able to sort it out on my behalf with the authorities there. And so, you know, that was it. But it's a big story, and of course it's come back into the news because everybody wants to know how they can get into this underground complex. So to find that the Second Sphinx is right by the door, if you like, to the entrance into this cave underworld is very, very exciting.
1: Andrew, what causes these structures to get buried? Is it weathering? What does it?
0: Yeah, I mean, the Gita Plateau is now covered in sand. But of course, it wasn't always like that. I mean, if you go back several thousand years, it was green there. It was like a savanna, like you would have in Central Africa today. So it was green, there were trees, there were savanna animals there. And this is the point when the Egyptian civilization began. And of course, soon after that, they started building the pyramids themselves. So we have to assume that there was something important about that location that led to them building the Great Pyramid there. And it would seem as if the answer to that is that they knew about this cave underworld that existed beneath the plateau. And this is reflected in the ancient name for Giza, which was Rostau, which means the entrance into the passages, or the, you know, quite literally the entrance into the cave underworld.
1: How deep might this new structure be?
0: Well, we have to look at the fact that there is water tables beneath the Giza Plateau. They're about 50 to 60 meters, so underneath it. So that's at the highest point in the plateau, and that's beneath the Second Pyramid. When you get down to the Sphinx itself, it's only about 3 meters beneath the surface. So in many ways, putting a chamber underneath the Sphinx is not a good idea, because you'd very soon hit the water table. And we have to assume that that water table would have been there in the past as well, because the River Nile came right up to the edge of the Giza Plateau back then. Now it's about 5 miles away, but back then it was really, really close. So if you are going to put something beneath the plateau, the best place is beneath the Second Pyramid, because you've got 50 to 60 meters to play with to get every monument that you want down there, every secret chamber. But what I think happened was that there was a natural cave system that was accessible through various different entrances, and this was geological in nature. And what happened was that our forebears, the ancestors, the ancient ones, were able to get down into these caves and start expanding them and creating these, you know, these manufactured chambers that would eventually start linking up together the more that they pushed them out. So in other words, now you've got a whole labyrinthine system, not only of caves, but also of built constructed chambers as well. And I think that that's what we are looking for.
1: Andrew, wasn't the Sphinx once buried up to its head?
0: Yes, it was. Yeah, right up until about 1817, when an Italian by the name of Giovanni Caviglia uncovered it on behalf of the British consul at the time, Henry Salt, and revealed what was one of the most important objects right between the breasts of the Sphinx. And this was something known as the Dream Stealer. It's this huge round-topped slab of stone. And what it states is that the pharaoh Thutmose IV had, when he was still a prince, he actually came there on a hunting expedition, and he fell down and slept. And the Sphinx spoke to him and said, look, if you can clear me away, I will make you pharaoh. And at the time, this was not actually going to be a case, because his elder brother was on the throne. His elder brother died after he cleaned the Sphinx. So to commemorate this, he actually created this stealer known as the Dream Stealer, which is there to this day. But the important thing about the Dream Stealer is that it contains a lot of other information as well. And it has a mention of the pharaoh Khafre on it. And it's because of that that the Egyptologists have always said

0: the Sphinx was constructed by the pharaoh Khafre. Now, he is the pharaoh associated not with the Great Pyramid, but with the Second Pyramid. Again, that's the one that's at the highest point on the plateau. However, most researchers, most alternative researchers now believe that neither Khafre or Khufu built the Sphinx and that it's much, much older. And I think that that's exactly correct. However, I think it started its day as a natural monument that was carved out by the winds hitting it at a very, very early date, possibly as much as 15,000 years ago or even earlier, and that it's what was known as a simulacrum. In other words, something that looked like something that could be interpreted by people if you looked at it. And I think that originally it was some kind of dog or fox or wolf, and that eventually it was recarved into the head of a lion. A lion that was seen to guard the entrance into the underworld. And that then eventually, after that, it was recarved again into a human head. Now, as to which pharaoh it might represent, that's still a matter of debate and one that we're working on at the moment. But we don't think that it's Khufu or Khafre. It's probably a much earlier pharaoh because the Sphinx already existed. So why wouldn't one of the pharaohs take advantage of the, you know, that monument being there and carve their own face onto it.
1: Andrew, other than Giza, are there other pyramid structures throughout Egypt?
0: Yes, yeah, there are many dozens of pyramids going all the way along the Nile. Some of them are as early as the Second Dynasty, which means that they were constructed about 2800 BC. And of course, they continue on into Sudan, where you have a whole culture there that continued to build pyramids even after the Egyptians stopped creating them themselves. So, you know, you've got literally, well, I can't remember exactly how many it is, but it's certainly well over 100 pyramids along the Nile.
1: Why the fascination with that area?
0: Well, I think that it's the Great Pyramid itself. I mean, this is a monument that arguably has existed for several thousand years and probably will continue to exist for the next 10,000 years, possibly even beyond that, providing that it's not struck by an asteroid or something like that. I don't think that we would ever be able to create anything like this ever again. We would never want to. Plus, we could never create the precision of such a monument. I mean, you know, it's aligned to north within something like, you know, 1/4 degree. And because of this, modern architects look at this and they say, well, you know, we haven't really got the ability to do that style. We wouldn't really want to be so accurate. And yet the ancient Egyptians were able to do this. And of course, this has also led to many people believing that it couldn't possibly have been the dynastic Egyptians who created the Great Pyramid, but it must have been some very ancient culture, maybe from Atlantis or with the aid of space aliens or whatever. However, I'm a bit of a conventionalist in the belief that it was done at the time of the pharaoh Khufu, so around 2600 BC. But of course, we have to start looking at who was the architect behind it. And it was a gentleman by the name of Henamu, who has his own monument just to the west of the Great Pyramid. And he is buried in this huge so-called mastaba tomb. And right in front of that, recently, a Japanese team have found what could be another entrance into the cave underworld. That is not a coincidence. I mean, to me, it's obvious that Khufu, and almost certainly Khafre, who was his son, who built the second pyramid, were aware that there was a cave underworld existing beneath the plateau at Giza, and that they themselves wanted to connect with it. And that's why they built their monuments there.
1: With every building, Andrew, there's an archaeological sketch that goes with it. Where's the sketch for the pyramids?
0: Well, we haven't got one at the moment, but what we have got is hieroglyphic texts that were found on the Red Sea recently that actually talk about the construction of the Great Pyramid and the bringing of the stone.

0: own from a place called the Tura Hills, which is on the east side of the Nile, just to the south of Cairo. It's almost like a logbook of the different journeys that were made to bring that stone to use as the casing blocks for the Great Pyramid. We know exactly when it was constructed. We know who was constructing it, not only the architect, but also the person that was in charge of the actual building of the monument. So we can be pretty certain that it was constructed at that time.
1: Fascinating, it truly is. Extraterrestrial help?
0: If there was, I think it was through the mind, through the consciousness. I mean, I personally believe that aliens have visited the Earth on probably on many occasions. However, I think that the easiest way to influence human development and human evolution is through quantum entanglement. In other words, communication through psychic or telepathic means coming from, other star systems, maybe parallel worlds, maybe higher dimensional realms, and that this would be the way of affecting humanity to create monuments in a style which has an otherworldly connection. And I think that that's possible because, as I said, you have to look at the architect of the Great Pyramid and say, what was going through his mind, the day that he got up and he scribbled down some ideas and presented them to the Pharaoh Khufu and said, "Look, I've got a great idea for your funeral monument, your ascension machine, how you can project yourself into the afterlife." Because we know that the Great Pyramid is full of mathematics and geometry and mathematical constants. Did the architect know exactly what he was doing? I mean, and I think the answer is only partly yes. I think that he knew partly what he was doing, but I think some of what he was creating is almost inspired. I mean, remember in the 19th century, a lot of the researchers into the pyramids actually believed that God had inspired the actual construction of the Great Pyramid. And I think that in some strange way, they are actually correct.
1: Andrew, when we come back after the break, let's talk about Atlantis. What are your thoughts on that?
0: That sounds great. Yes, I wrote a whole book on that, so I can talk for hours on it. So let's do that.
1: Was it a real place?
0: Oh, yes, absolutely. Yeah, I mean, my own research, I mean, it's a long story, but I mean, I wrote a book at the end of the 1990s that came out in 2000. And initially, I was looking at Antarctica as the possible location of Atlantis. But the more I did research, the more I realized that it was almost certainly in the area of the Bahamas and the Caribbean. And that the sunken area was the areas of land that were lost at the end of the last ice age, probably around 9,000, 9,500 BC.
1: Let's talk about that when we come back. Andrew Collins with us right here on Coast to Coast AM.
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0: 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You won't want to miss it. 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
2: News. I'm Sue Guzman. Texas Attorney General Ken Paxton, recently endorsed by President Trump, has defeated GOP primary opponent and incumbent Senator John Cornyn in a Senate runoff Tuesday. He took aim at progressive Democrat James Tallarico, who he will face in November.
3: James Tallarico is a threat to everything we hold dear in this state and in this country.
2: Paxton won with more than 60% of the vote. Anti-ICE protests with prominent state Democrats continue outside an ICE facility in Newark, New Jersey. Fox's Alexis McAdams.
4: Senator Andy Kim, Congressman Rob Menendez, and Governor Mikey Sherrill say detainees are on a hunger strike over the conditions inside. But DHS says the illegal migrants are eating three meals a day, have clean water, and medical care.
2: At least one person is dead, nine others missing in a chemical tank implosion at a mill in Longview, Washington. 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
5: A different Commonwealth

0: Attorney's office will be handling the charging decision in the death of a Wallens Ridge prisoner in Big Stone Gap. The Wise County Commonwealth's Attorney's Office says the death of Aubrey McKay is a special prosecutorial case and will be handled by the Smith County Commonwealth's Attorney's Office. The Virginia Department of Corrections confirmed that McKay died June 4th last year and that the death is being investigated as a homicide. I'm Jay Patricks.
1: The city of Johnson City wants to know your thoughts, specifically through a survey on data centers. The city posted on social media encouraging residents to participate. The city said it is currently evaluating data center operations and potential impacts such as noise, location, and compatibility with surrounding uses. The survey asks residents which issues concern them the most about data centers, as well as the level of concern they have about the development of data centers in Johnson City. I'm Rick Allen.
2: Strongwell Corporation Chairman John Tickle and wife Ann have made one of the largest contributions in King University history with a $34 million donation to establish a new four-year honors college, among other improvements. Uses for academic study and campus facility upgrades are also in the plans for the financial gift. The John and Ann Tickle Honor College will begin accepting applications this fall, with classes starting in fall of 2027. I'm Kevin Castle.
3: Tri-Cities forecast rain, possibly a thunderstorm. That will continue for your Wednesday, high 82, low 61. More rain, possibly a thunderstorm Thursday, high 82, low 56. On the hour, on the half, and when it breaks, Super Talk 92.9. 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
1: To the big-hearted, the bold, the teachers, the growers, the builders, the change makers. 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
1: And we'll take your calls next hour with Andrew Collins as we talk about ancient mysteries. 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
5: Hi, I'm Jennifer. 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
4: Interesting. 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
8: So I had an appointment with the surgeon, and he was told me what all he was going to do, and it was just absolutely horrendous. I came home, I started on carnivora, and I called and canceled my surgery, and she said, are you going someplace else? I said, no, I'm taking care of it myself. She said, okay. And my problem on my skin went away.
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3: And welcome back, George Norrie, along with Andrew Collins. Again, his website is his name, linked up at coasttocoastam.com. Andrew, did we learn about Atlantis through the works of Plato? Where did we start?
4: Yep. Plato was the first person to actually describe this island continent out in the Atlantic Ocean. And he called it Atlantis, which basically just meant, you know, the island of Atlas. Atlas, of course, being the god that was supposedly holding up the heavens in Greek mythology. And that idea actually comes from a mountain that's in West Africa that's always generally covered in clouds. And it was interpreted as this giant holding up the heavens. And this is the last sight that was seen by ancient mariners before they would turn west and go towards the Canary Islands. And the Canary Islands were like the first port of call for any voyagers beyond that towards the setting sun. And it was for this reason that any islands that were beyond that were known as the Hesperides, which means the islands of the setting sun. And all of the ancient accounts seem to suggest that these were well into the Atlantic Ocean. They weren't the Azores. They were much further beyond that. And all the indications are that they were the Bahamas and the Caribbean, in particular, the area of Cuba, because it's described as having navigable rivers. And this is exactly, obviously, what Plato talks about in connection with Atlantis. I mean, even though Plato was the first person to actually use the term Atlantis, there were other contemporary writers that were talking about the same islands, but they just didn't use that name. Now, as far as the location of Atlantis, there are some crucial statements that Plato makes. I mean, firstly, he says that after it sank, that in its place were only very shallow waters or mud shoals. And, you know, in other words, that it was now just beneath the surface. Now, other contemporary writers also talk about these mud shoals, but they add something very important, and that is that in the same location you have this vast area of seaweed. Now, of course, that is the Sargasso Sea, and the Sargasso Sea, which is obviously this huge bed of seaweed that covers the surface of the water of the Atlantic, stretches virtually from the Azores in the middle of the Atlantic all the way across to the Bahamas. And so it's quite clear that that is the area that Plato is talking about. He just didn't mention the bit about the seaweed. So, you know, you've got that, plus the description of the main island of Atlantis fits almost perfectly the size, the geography, the topography of Cuba. So what I wrote, and I believe that that's correct, is that Plato is actually describing Cuba. Now, how could he possibly know anything about Cuba? Well, by this time, the Phoenicians and the Carthaginians were almost certainly navigating these waters and getting not just to the Bahamas and the Caribbean, but also probably into the Gulf of Mexico.

0: they were connecting, trading with the Maya, possibly the Olmecs before that, and they were coming back into the Mediterranean world. And of course, they just didn't mention where they'd gone. I mean, we know that Christopher Columbus was supposed to be the first person that discovered the Americas and the Bahamas, but as somebody once said to me, Christopher Columbus was the last person to discover the Americas. He was just the first person to actually talk about it. And that's absolutely true, because the Phoenicians and the Carthaginians, who were there much earlier, just kept their mouth shut because it was all to do with trade secrets. I mean, the Carthaginians, for instance, if one of their vessels was being followed by a Roman vessel, for instance, they would actually scuttle the boat and all get into life rafts and get back to Carthage in North Africa, and they would be rewarded for this because they preserved the secrets of their trade routes. So in other words, they just kept their mouth shut about where they were going. And I think that it's this information that was brought back into the Mediterranean that Plato used to create the Atlantis story. The actual cataclysm itself was probably told to the Carthaginians, Phoenicians, by the indigenous peoples of this region, just in the same way that the same stories of a cataclysm were talked and told to the Spanish when they first arrived in the Bahamas and the Caribbean in the 16th century.
1: What kind of technology, Andrew, do you think they possessed?
0: It's difficult, really. I mean, you know, we've got the description of Plato, but we don't know how much that was idealistic. You know, this creating of this idealistic state that grew too haughty, so it was destroyed by the god Zeus, you know, in one night and one day of earthquakes and floods. That's what he says. And we also have the accounts of psychics like America's, you know, sleeping prophet, Edgar Cayce, that talks about crystal technologies and, you know, and weapons and, you know, incredible healing, you know, technology and ideas. But again, these are speculative, so we don't really know. All we can say is where Atlantis might have been geographically. And I think that it was

0: you know, to create these stories based upon the legends and the stories, the rumors and the tales that were being brought back into the Mediterranean by these ancient mariners.
1: It was dramatic, to be sure, but they did possess some technology, I've got to believe.
0: Yeah, although I think that some of the ideas in the technology that Plato described are probably coming from the Olmecs and the Maya, because I think that Plato himself is obviously blind to what's going on the other side of the Atlantic. So he's going to use everything that he's got to describe this island continent, not realizing, I think, that some of it is actually coming from the Olmecs and the Maya and any other, you know, high culture that existed in Mexico and, of course, in North America and South America at this time, who these ancient mariners like the Phoenicians and the Carthaginians may have been trading with at that time.
1: With the modern submarines and technology, why can't we find a submerged continent?
0: Well, we have, really. I mean, you know, there is a lot of apparent ruins lying off of the western coast of Cuba in very, very deep water. And of course, this was a story that came to the fore in the year 2000, a company by the name of ADC Communications from Canada were doing salving, you know, looking for old wrecks. And they came across what appeared to be huge structures existing on the seabed at great depth. And of course, they announced this and even suggested that it could be Atlantis. And I was involved with this story because these people, you know, were reaching out to the alternative history community. And I spoke to them in detail. And I got involved with two major companies that that were going to buy the rights of this discovery, one of which was Nat Geo. The other was Random House. And I was going to be writing the book on their behalf, you know, going to ghostwrite it because I'd just written this book on exactly the same subject called Gateway to Atlantis, which had just been published in the year 2000. But of course, both of these big companies, corporations needed more information. So the ADC Communications sent down a remote vehicle to this depths to try and see if they could get video footage. And unfortunately, the footage that they got was so poor that both Nat Geo and Random House both pulled out of the deal. And this deal was worth millions, basically. Mm. And that was it. That's as far as it went. And from that point onwards, nothing really has been done. I mean, certain Cuban geologists have looked into it, but it's never really come to anything.
1: Could Atlantis have sunk during the Noah flood?
0: Yes, I think so. I mean, the Noah flood obviously comes from the Bible. And if we accept biblical chronology, it would suggest that it took place, you know, no earlier than about 3000 BC. But unfortunately, you know, the biblical chronology also tells us that the world was created in 4004 BC. So I don't think that we can take that as actually historically viable. I think that the Noah's flood is a memory of the Younger Dryas impact event that began in 10,800 BC with this cosmic cataclysm that devastated large parts of the Northern Hemisphere, particularly the Americas, and almost certainly caused huge fragments of a comet to burst into flame and hit not only the land masses themselves, but also the oceans, creating tsunamis that almost certainly drowned the Bahamas and the Caribbean, certainly temporarily, and also causing the ice sheets to melt and sending a load of incredibly cold water into the Atlantic Ocean and further drowning the low-lying regions of the Bahamas and the Caribbean. In fact, I mean, did you know that in the past that the Bahamas was one huge landmass? I mean, it was a single landmass, and now, of course, it's, you know, many thousands of small islands and cays. Mm-hmm. And, you know, the memory of that was still there.

0: in the Bahamas when the first Spanish arrived there, the earliest peoples that were there told them these stories. They said, did you know that once this was one huge landmass? And as I said, these are the sort of stories that were reaching Plato's ears. And he was thinking, this is a great story to write about in my books.
1: Might they have been destroyed by some kind of nuclear war?
0: I don't think so. I mean, the evidence doesn't seem to point towards that. It seems to point towards a natural event. And I think that the most likely one is the Younger Dryas event, of which we've now got so many pieces of evidence. I mean, hundreds and hundreds of articles and papers have been written about this, and of course, books as well. You know, I mean, Graham Hancock, for instance, has written extensively about this. Obviously, Randall Carlson and many of my colleagues, and of course, I have myself. You know, I talked about this in Gateway to Atlantis in the year 2000, piecing the whole thing together. And I think that that's the most likely explanation. That's not to say that in other parts of the world that there could have been high technology that it did involve, you know, nuclear, events. Obviously, in India, for instance, we have all the stories of the Mahabharata, of the use of these incredible weapons, which still need to be explained. You know, it's easy to say, oh, well, they were just made up myths. But the details of these weapons, and of course, the idea of so-called Vimanas, you know, these flying machines that could, operate and send out these weapons. I mean, it's still unexplained. Why are they there in myth? Why did the ancient Vedic peoples have these stories? So I wouldn't discount the idea that there were nuclear weapons in the past.
1: How quickly, Andrew, do you think Atlantis went down?
0: I think that our memory of it has it going down very quickly in one night and one day, according to Plato. But I think that it was actually a much longer process. I think that initially it was drowned when fragments of this comet hit the Atlantic, the Western Atlantic basin. And this would have caused, you know, huge floods on these islands and, of course, on the mainland as well, the American mainland. But beyond that, I think that what happened was that once the ice sheets started to melt, because I think that some of these fragments hit the ice sheets, not only melted the ice, but also causing these huge ice age lakes to quite literally break their banks and, you know, flow into the Atlantic, and causing this incredible cold water that would have changed the temperature and actually triggered a mini ice age, which we know happened. If they call it the Younger Dryas, it lasted for 1,200 years through until about 9,600 BC, that this would have caused the low-lying regions of these islands to quite literally be consumed by water. And it was this that broke up the Bahamas. No question about that at all.
1: How many people do you think went down with that continent?
0: Well, I mean, you know, so many of these legends, of which there are hundreds, if not thousands, around the world, talk about only a few people surviving. You know, people that were warned in advance by the gods, you know, obviously in biblical tradition by God himself, to make some kind of raft or boat and sail away so that they could be on the waters when all of this hit. But others were told to either go into caves or go to the highest mountains where they could avoid the floods and fire. And that these people were the ones that survived. So the implication is that a very large majority of humanity died. And in America, in North America, for instance, the Clovis people, who at that time were the most dominant high culture in the continent, according to some estimates, as much as 75% of that population died during the beginning of the Younger Dryas impact event, so around 10,800 BC.
1: It must have been horrible for them, Andrew, huh?
0: It was a terrible time for humanity. And this, it didn't all happen in one day. It would seem as if there were further cosmic events for at least 300 years. And that's devastating and horrifying to even think of.
1: Might they have had earthquakes too?
0: Oh my God, yeah, absolutely. And of course, the sky would have been blotted out in what we describe as a nuclear winter. So the place would have been plunged into darkness. You wouldn't have been able to see the sun, the moon, the stars,

0: for weeks, months, maybe even years.
1: We're going to come back and take calls with Andrew Collins as we talk about ancient mysteries. Jump aboard.
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0: Hello, this is Steve Huff. 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
1: Another incumbent ousted by a Trump-backed candidate. Fox News, I'm Sue Guzman. Incumbent U.S. Senator John Cornyn was defeated by the latest challenger backed by President Trump, Attorney General Ken Paxton, in a runoff election in Texas Tuesday. Details from Fox's Brooke Taylor.
2: The Associated Press called this race in favor of Paxton. The room went crazy with people and supporters excited. And Paxton entered with major momentum from the MAGA base, boosted by a late endorsement from President Trump, who called him a, quote, true MAGA warrior. He's now going to run up against Democratic candidate James Tallarico. This is probably one of the most, if not the most woke candidate that Texas has ever seen. And he's even said that the southern border should have a massive welcome mat.
1: Paxton, the second primary challenger backed by President Trump to oust an incumbent Republican. Congressman Thomas Massie lost to a Trump-backed challenger in Kentucky last week. President Trump is set to hold a cabinet meeting today as the U.S. unleashes defensive strikes in Iran.
3: Today's cabinet meeting comes as a tentative peace deal is negotiated to end the war with Iran. The president has warned attacks on Iran could resume if an agreement ending Iran's nuclear program is not reached. A White House official tells the Washington Post President Trump and his team will also discuss the economy and the anti-fraud task force. President Trump had planned to hold this cabinet meeting at Camp David, the presidential retreat in rural Maryland, but scrapped those plans because of the possibility of inclement weather here. At the White House, Jared Halpern, Fox News.
1: Former U.S. Attorney General Pam Bondi reportedly diagnosed with thyroid cancer weeks after being fired from the Trump administration earlier this year. The wife of Trump advisor Stephen Miller making the announcement on social media that the 60-year-old Bondi underwent treatment for the cancer and is recovering. 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
6: Temperatures being 30 degrees above average.
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1: Iran promising retaliation after new U.S. strikes. Fox's Ashley Webster has more from Tel Aviv.
7: U.S. Central Command says those strikes on Iranian missile launching sites were purely defensive to protect U.S. troops. But Iran is calling it an aggressive and blatant violation of the ceasefire. Iran's foreign ministry, meantime, added that it will leave no act of aggression unanswered, but did not elaborate, while the country's supreme leader says, quote, America will no longer have a safe haven in the Middle East. And of course, the Strait of Hormuz remains closed, the price of oil remains higher, and the global economy remains in limbo.
1: President Trump says peace deal negotiations have been proceeding nicely. At least one person is dead, nine others unaccounted for, after a large chemical tank imploded at the Nippon Dynaware Packing Company in Longview, Washington. Nine others injured. Fire Department Battalion Chief Matt Amos offering little hope that the nine missing will be found alive.
8: The recovery operations, they remain focused on safely accessing all affected areas of the facility, recovering victims, and supporting impacted families while ensuring responder safety. Due to the instability of the site, some areas remain inaccessible at this time.
1: Washington Governor Bob Ferguson says the National Guard will assist local officials later today with the recovery efforts and also to monitor air quality. Officials in Southern California have lifted the final evacuation order for residents who live near a damaged chemical tank, allowing 16,000 residents to return home. The crisis began Thursday when a crack formed in the tank, sparking concerns that an implosion would be imminent. Officials lifted the final

0: orders Tuesday night as her temperature on the tank remained stable for 4 hours without intervention from sprinklers. I'm Sue Guzman. This is Fox News.
1: Tri-Cities forecast rain, possibly a thunderstorm. That will continue for your Wednesday. High 82, low 61. More rain, possibly a thunderstorm Thursday. High 82, low 56. On the hour, on the half, and when it breaks, Super Talk 92.9. 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
1: And we're chatting with Andrew Collins about ancient mysteries, and we'll take your calls with him when we come back on Coast to Coast AM. Well, everybody forgets things every now and then, a name, a word, why you walked into a room, what are you doing there? 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
2: Welcome back, George Norrie, along with Andrew Collins. Andrew, you talked earlier about the Vimanas, the flying machines of the past. What do you think they were?
3: Well, until we actually find evidence of them, it's very, very difficult to determine, you know, exactly what they were, how they were powered, whether they even existed. But they are certainly mentioned in the ancient texts, you know, the ancient Vedic texts. And unless we assume that the Vedic peoples made the whole thing up, then they must be out there. So we can only hope that during an archaeological excavation at some point in the future, we're going to find evidence of them.
2: Might they have been UFOs?
3: It's possible, yeah. I mean, that's a good idea because obviously what we know as UFOs today have obviously been around for thousands of years, if not since the beginning of humanity. So the ancient Vedic peoples would have seen them in the skies. They may well have seen them at close quarters. So this would have influenced them in their relationship with the gods themselves, because it's very possible that the way that the entities, the occupants, you know, the aliens, if you like, of these particular craft would have appeared to them would have been as their gods. And I say that because there's unquestionably a relationship between the human mind and the UFO phenomena. The phenomena seems to mold into whatever we want it to be. I mean, obviously in the past, we saw, you know, the aliens as angels. Some people would have seen them as demons. Obviously in medieval Europe, they were seen as fairies and goblins and elves. And then obviously in more recent times, since 1947, we see them as the, you know, the pilots, if you like, of nuts and bolts spacecraft. In many ways, this is something that continually updates, and many UFO researchers and writers of the past recognize this. People like Jack Vallee, and John Keel, and others, Michael Persinger, all realized that the phenomena itself seems to be able to mold itself into whatever we want to see. And I think that this is very crucial, particularly if we start looking back thousands of years and try and understand how the ancients would have perceived this. So if we're looking at, let's say, the ancient Vedic peoples of the Indian subcontinent, yeah, absolutely. You know, they would have seen that the occupants as their gods, you know, Brahma or Vishnu or Krishna or whatever.
2: Let's go to the phones. Let's start with Mike in Fairbanks, Alaska, to get us started. Hey, Michael, go ahead.
4: Well, good morning, Mr. Norrie and Mr. Collins. Great show, Andrew. Also, hello to Corny, John, and Bob. All a good sort in Cajun speak. You guys, I think that the Gaza Plateau is what's left of the Tower of Babel. I've been researching hard on this, and Atlantis too. I think Atlantis was at a total different time, because Solomon should have taken care of the giants. He should have helped eliminate the Nephilim, but he didn't do that. So I think possibly Atlantis was after the Tower of Babel. And according to some preachers and some biblical scholars, there were two floods. The second flood was a minor flood because God promised not to destroy the world. Now, this is what I think. I think the Tower of Babel, this is how big it was. It took hundreds of years to build this thing. It took Nimrod 3 days to walk the circumference at the top. Now, for a giant to take 3 days to walk the circumference,

0: circumference. You guys, can you imagine the diameter of this thing at the very top? And there were also structures along the perimeter. And this thing was so tall that it took 1 year to get the mortar and bricks up, the powder. And if a mortar man fell, the other climbers ignored him. They did not want to see the fate. And when God sent the angels down to baffle him, Nimrod got so mad, he was literally throwing his workers and other giants off the tower. That's how mad he got. But he shot that arrow up. It says he shot the arrow up into the heavens. And this is what I believe. The heaven was the firmament. It was low enough. It says in the Bible that God created heavens, the firmaments. And I think this firmament, I think this happened, the Tower of Babel happened before the flood. They do not know exactly the date of construction, but they're trying to say it was 100 to 300 years after the flood, and Noah was still alive because Noah lived to be almost 1,000. But I think the Tower of Babel was built before, and it made God so mad when Nimrod tried to kill the angels that God sent the arrows back down with blood on them. And it made him so mad, he sent the angels down to destroy the Tower of Babel. He took the bottom third. He cut the bottom third off of it. He opened up the earth. It swallowed it.
1: Let's get Andrew's take on that. Andrew, what do you think?
2: Well, some interesting, facts there. Let's look at the Bible to start with. The earliest, and we have to assume this, the earliest account of the Tower of Babel and Nimrod and the stories that you're talking about, probably only date to about 600 BC, the time of the Second Temple, in what is today Palestine and Israel. These stories are thousands of years after any of the events that are said to have taken place in the book of Genesis, which is where they're contained. There are obviously various other apocryphal works that add to these stories and elaborate on them. And that's obviously where a lot of the information, the gentleman has actually referred to, come from, not from the Bible itself. Where was the Tower of Babel? Well, officially, it was in Babylon. Of course, that's what's always been assumed in what is today Lower Iraq. But I think that it's correct to say that there was probably a much more earlier form of the Tower of Babel. And the question is, where was that? Well, you have to look at where the people of the Bible actually came from. And they originally came from southeastern Turkey, in what is today the area where you have places like Göbekli Tepe and Karahan Tepe, Seyburj, this incredibly high culture, this first civilization. And they were focused around the city of Shanlurfa, or ancient Urfa, or Edessa, as it was known in the Bible. And there you have this huge hill, basically, that's the central focus. And you had structures around it that were 11,000 years old. And I think that there's a strong possibility that the original Tower of Babel was the so-called citadel of Shanlurfa, and that places like Göbekli Tepe, Karahan were focused around this, and that the memory of this was brought by the descendants of these people down into Iraq. Of course, these people would eventually create the Sumerian, the Akkadian, the Babylonian, and the Assyrian civilizations in what is today Iraq. So, that's that. Now, the giants is an interesting thing. Now, Nimrod himself was said to be a giant. Nimrod was said to have lived at Shanlurfa. He was the one that, according to legend, built the citadel, built the castle on the top of this huge, great hill. And it is big. It is huge. Now, obviously, it's not as big as what these, legendary stories suggest. However, it clearly is associated with him. And all of the stories of the Bible, including those of the giants who were known as the Nephilim, were all played out in southeastern Turkey and not in what is modern day Palestine and Israel. And all of those stories were played out right the way down

0: time of Abraham, because it said that Abraham was born in Ur of the Chaldees, an ancient city which can be associated with modern-day Shanlurfa. And it was said that he went from there to Haran, which is about 45 minutes journey in a vehicle today. And from there, he went down into the promised land that God had said, look, you know, this is where your descendants will rise up and, you know, prosper and own that land. And that's when those stories were transferred into the area of what we'd call Jerusalem and whatever. But they all came from southeastern Turkey or eastern Turkey. This is where you have the Garden of Eden. This is where you have Mount Ararat, you know, where the Ark of Noah was said to have landed. This is where these giants existed, these giants known as the Nephilim, and their parents, the Watchers. So, you know, all of this is probably based on some kind of historical events, but many, many thousands of years before the Bible was actually written.
1: Let's go to Taylor in Burlington, Iowa, east of the Rockies. Hello, Taylor.
2: Good day, George. Good day, Andrew. Nice UK, huh?
0: Yep. It's a beautiful day here.
2: Okay. I want to know from you, Andrew, why did you get into the Atlantis, and why did you want to write your book? And I'll listen to your response on the air. Thank you.
0: Yeah, it's an interesting story, and I have to be totally honest and say that the publishers really came to me with the idea of a book on Atlantis. And at first, as I mentioned earlier, I assumed, due to some popular theories at the time, that it could be Antarctica. There'd been a book written by two researchers named Rose and Rand Flamath that had argued for Atlantis being Antarctica, and Graham Hancock had followed this up in his book Fingerprints of the God. So I was going to, you know, just elaborate on that, basically. But the more I look in, more I looked into it, the more I realised that it was not Antarctica whatsoever, that it was much more likely to be in the area of the Caribbean and the Bahamas, with the flagship of Atlantis being Cuba itself. And the question then comes is that why have not more people realised that Cuba was so important? And I think a lot of it is to do with geopolitics, because, you know, certainly through until the end of the 19th century, Cuba was still the dominion of the Spanish crown. And unfortunately, by this time, that the Spanish were not liked. Their presence in the Americas was just, you know, not liked. So it was almost like Cuba was being overlooked. And then, of course, eventually, at the beginning of the 1960s, it becomes a communist country under Fidel Castro. So it's somewhere that people don't want to think about as almost like this paradise of the past. But let's hope that the geopolitics do change, you know, within the next few years, the next few decades, that will allow us to better explore Cuba. Because I know various researchers that just are dying to get in there and investigate various anomalies that have been discovered in the waters off the coast of Cuba, not just the city that I already talked about that was discovered in the year 2000, but others that have been pointed out to me by various, you know, colleagues. And I think that, you know, we need to fully explore Cuba, because I think that this holds important clues to our understanding of Atlantis.
1: What fascinates you the most about these ancient mystery sites, Andrew?
0: I think for me, it's about whether there may have been some kind of outside influence in human development and evolution. I mean, this goes back to my interest in UFOs, you know, as far back as the 1970s. And that, you know, were we influenced in any way? Was Eric von Däniken correct, you know, that was God an astronaut? That whole concept of ancient aliens, you know, of course, I take part in the show Ancient Aliens, and I think it's a fascinating subject. And I want to believe that humanity has been helped to create these monuments,

0: But as I mentioned earlier, I think that most of it is going to take place through the mind, through some kind of quantum entanglement with much higher intelligences, far more advanced than ourselves, that communicate instantaneously over very vast distances. You know, in other words, literally from star system to star system.
1: The late Zechariah Sitchin claims that the Anunnaki came here and seeded us and created us. What do you think of that?
0: I'm not a big fan, I'll be honest, George. I mean, obviously, what he said was that, you know, aliens came down about 250,000 years ago and, you know, literally created humanity to work in mines for gold that was then taken off planet back to their home planet of Nibiru, and that the Anunnaki were quite literally, therefore, space aliens. Well, that's not what the ancient texts say. The ancient texts say that the Anunnaki, or to give them their original name, the Anunna, were quite literally of the sky, people of the sky. Now, that could suggest aliens, but to me, it suggests that these people had knowledge of the sky. In other words, that they were, you know, astronomer priests, they were shamans with knowledge of the constellations, the Milky Way, you know, and possibly, you know, celestial beings that they would communicate with in deep trance states. I mean, to me, that's what the Anunnaki are. I mean, it was said, for instance, that the Anunnaki lived on a mountain called Karsag, on a mound called the Duku. And this can be firmly associated not with South Africa, which is what Zechariah Sitchin said, but with Eastern Turkey.
1: Fascinating. It really is, though, isn't it?
0: Oh, absolutely.
1: What keeps driving you, Andrew?
0: I think what keeps driving me is all these new discoveries. You know, I mean, obviously, we got places like Göbekli Tepe and Karahan Tepe, which are being excavated all the time. There's new sites that are opening up, like Seyburj, which is just to the west of Schanlerfer, which we've just been talking about. You've got all these incredible discoveries that are now being announced on the Giza Plateau. And, you know, I've got my time filled with not only talking about these, but trying to write books about them as well.
1: Speaking of books, where do we get yours?
0: Well, the latest book is Beneath the Pyramids, which is essentially everything that you ever wanted to know about what exists, not just above the ground at Giza, but what is below. Going all the way back to the ancient Egyptians, what they said exists beneath the plateau, coming forward, what the Romans said, what the Arab writers said, you know, coming all the way through to what psychics like Edgar Cayce said exists beneath the plateau. So that's your go-to book, I'd say. It's called Beneath the Pyramids.
1: We're going to come back in just a moment with Andrew Collins and take final calls. His website is his name, linked up at coasttocoastam.com.
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0: a 50-50 chance that the U.S. and Iran agree on a future peace deal.
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4: News, I'm Ted Lindner. Texas Attorney General Ken Paxton, recently endorsed by President Trump, wins his GOP race against his primary opponent and incumbent Senator John Cornyn in a Senate runoff on Tuesday.
5: And then there's one person I think you might know. President Donald J. Trump.
4: Cornyn conceded the race after Paxton won over 60% of the vote. He'll run against Democrat James Tallarico in November. CENTCOM says the U.S. launched another lethal kinetic strike on a suspected drug boat transiting the Eastern Pacific. Commander of the U.S. Southern Command, General Francis L. Donovan, saying one male narco-terrorist was killed. Two others survived. And the Vegas Golden Knights headed back to the Stanley Cup Finals. They completed a sweep on Tuesday night of the Colorado Avalanche, winning Game 4, 2-1. 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
6: Police in Cedar Bluff, Virginia, and the Tazewell County Sheriff's Office have launched a death investigation after two bodies were found. A report from the agencies said the individuals were found at a home located on Old Kentucky Turnpike on Monday. The names of the two people have not been released, and authorities said the investigation is in its early stages and will require more time to determine the cause of death. I'm Kevin Castle.
7: According to the latest Gas Buddy survey of stations in Virginia, the average gasoline prices have risen another 6.3 cents per gallon in the last week, averaging $4.36 a gallon. Prices in Virginia are 42.9 cents per gallon higher than a month ago and $1.36 a gallon higher than a year ago. In Tennessee, the average price for a gallon of gasoline is $4.11. That's a drop of about 5 cents from the previous week. The national average price of gasoline has also fallen 6.6 cents per gallon in the last week, averaging $4.45. Average gasoline prices declined in 40 states over the last week, bringing some relief to motorists as the summer travel season is officially underway. Gas Buddy officials say that the decline is due mostly to renewed optimism surrounding a potential U.S.-Iran agreement that could potentially reopen the Strait of Hormuz. I'm Jay Patricks.
8: Tri-Cities forecast, rain, possibly a thunderstorm. That will continue for your Wednesday, high 82, low 61. More rain, possibly a thunderstorm Thursday, high 82, low 56. On the hour, on the half, and when it breaks, Super Talk 92.9. 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
1: On our next Coast to Coast program, Richard Dolan joins us to talk about submersible UFOs. And then Michael Tellinger pops in to tell us about the Anunnaki. How about that on Coast to Coast? We'll be back in a moment with Andrew Collins and take final calls with him as well. Beyond Belief, that's our television show, and you can watch all the episodes by going to that website, beyondbelief.com.
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4: Whether it's physical activity, obesity, diet, smoking, low on hormones, stress, sleep disorders, or your age, can be supported by reducing inflammation and aiding the body to heal itself appropriately. 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
6: And welcome back, George Norrie, along with Andrew Collins. Andrew, how do you think they move those tons of stone in Giza?
7: Well, no one knows, to be honest. There is obviously conventional ways of moving them, I'm sure, but the ancient accounts also talk about them being able to tap them and using like magical formulas to actually get them to rise up into the air and move along as if gravity is not affecting them in any way. I mean, this is an account that's found in an Arab chronicle, which I cite in my book, Gods of Eden, because there are many accounts from around the world that talk about very similar ways of being able to float these ancient blocks from place to place. I mean, it's found in Mexico, it's there in South America, it's there in the Levant, it's there in Tibet. In fact, in Tibet, there are various accounts of people being able to move blocks and literally raise them up into the air by using these incredible long horns known as lures, and doing them almost like a symphony, and being able to move them up into the air so that they become weightless. So that has to be a possibility.
6: Back to the calls. Let's go to Mark in Roseville, California, west of the Rockies. Mark, go ahead.
8: Oh, yeah. George and Mr. Collins. Yeah, I have a question for you. In Revelation 2:12, it says here, I know where Satan's throne is and where Satan dwells. Was written by Jesus in a letter, and they have Satan's throne in the Berlin Museum. They built a building over it. What do you know about that? And what do you know about Cygnus X1, X3, HDE 22, 68, 68,
7: Deneb? Well, okay. Well, one thing I know all about, one thing I know nothing about. I don't know anything about Satan's throne, so I will obviously look that up.

But the whole connection with Cygnus is actually really, really important, because this is a constellation of the night sky, generally represented by a bird. In Europe, it's a swan, sometimes a goose. In North America, it's generally the turkey vulture. It can be the goose as well there. And in the area of places like Göbekli Tepe, it was represented by a vulture. And all of these birds, plus many others around the world that are connected with Cygnus, are soul birds. They are birds that quite literally can carry the soul from the physical world at the point of death, obviously, of an individual, into the afterlife. And this becomes really, really important at Giza, because although we have the more familiar idea that the three Giza pyramids represent the three stars of Orion, there is a lesser known theory, which myself and my good friend and colleague, the engineer Rodney Hale, came up with in the year 2005, that those three pyramids better reflect the astronomical positions of the three wing stars of Cygnus. Now, why would Cygnus be important at Giza? Well, the fact is that in ancient Egypt, those stars represented the womb of the sky goddess Nuit. She was the Milky Way, and the area of her womb was the constellation of Cygnus. And according to the pyramid texts, it's within her womb that the pharaoh receives rebirth into the afterlife. And the interiors of a pyramid, particularly the sarcophagus chamber, the sarcophagus, and even the coffin itself, actually represent the womb of Nuit. So there's every reason for a context of why Cygnus would have been important. But there is one important star of Cygnus that's not represented by those three pyramids, and that is the bright star Deneb. Now, this threw me to start with, because I couldn't see an obvious monument connected with it. And I asked somebody at the time, I said, you know, what do you think? And they said, well, that's good, isn't it? And I said, what do you mean? They said, well, quite clearly, it's underneath the plateau. In other words, Deneb could actually mark the entrance into the secret chambers, the Hall of Records, whatever you want to call it, existing beneath the plateau. And that made me look into the area where the Deneb spots, as we called it, could be found on the plateau. And sure enough, that's when we discovered the Tomb of the Birds. The Tomb of the Birds was this absolutely, completely unknown tomb. I mean, hardly ever mentioned at all, that is the entrance into the cave underworld. So if we had not have discovered this ground sky overlay between the three pyramids

0: because it's one of the only objects in the sky that's known to send cosmic rays directly to the Earth. They were discovered in the 1960s and 70s. They were called Cygnets, and they are a type of very, very high energy cosmic ray that can not only reach the Earth directly, but penetrate the ground for anything up to 200 to 300 yards. And in other words, if you've got caves beneath the Earth, they would penetrate into them and they would affect whatever was going on inside those caves. So if you've got humans inside them, people could probably actually see those cosmic rays as they passed through the nervous system, sorry, the optical eye system, as flashes of light, which would basically make them almost see the light and trigger, you know, illumination experiences. And I think that this is one of the reasons why Cygnus became so important, because it represented the point of creation in the sky. And that's exactly what we find in various different mythologies around the world, that the stars of Cygnus, in the form of some kind of swan or goose, represent the point of first creation in the sky.
1: Let's go to our international line. Don is with us in Alberta, Canada. Hello, Donald.
2: Hi, George. Hi, Andrew.
0: Hi there.
2: Just a few comments, then I'll get to my question. So Germany had back-engineered anti-gravity by the, like, they started, they almost had it done by, like, the 30s. But they had perfected it more by the time they got to about around 1940. I had people that actually witnessed the development of it that I used to know. One guy actually wrote a book, but it was in German and I couldn't read it. I wish now I would have took pictures of the copy of it. But they got the information from the Sanskrit text. That's where they just back engineered. Same thing with the atomic bomb. They back engineered it from the Sanskrit text, because 3,600, 3,800 years ago, India, China were so advanced, they had bases on the moon, they had ships that would float like we have the other types of ships that go around, but theirs would float in the air. But getting back to the pyramid stuff, so actually, you should make sure, you should hook up with Michael Dellinger, he'll be on tomorrow night. Because he talks about them using cones and having frequency generators to move stuff around. And Atlantis thanks, I think, well, we don't completely understand the technology, but I used to know a guy, he had crystals and they used to put information in crystals, but they were trying to use too much energy in crystals, which destabilized the planet or their continent, well, the planet too. And that's why you've got those pyramids you're talking about 80 miles off the coast of Cuba that are, I think there's 13 of them intact, 5 miles down. But what, I guess part of my question is why can't we use LIDAR to find this stuff now? Because, like, you got to remember, it's sitting in the bottom of the ocean. It's going to be covered with mud for a while. So if you use LIDAR, you could instantly see it. Like, they recently found a city in Greenland, and it's 4,500 years old. But they found it just by using a drone with LIDAR, and the Inuit people there, they said, yeah, well, we've known about that forever because they have an oral history that goes back quite a ways. So we can't discard the oral history. But what I'm curious about is the pyramids, like, because we have one in Alaska, and there was another gentleman, I was studying his stuff online. I wish I would have saved it all. He showed that all the pyramids are in 30-degree angles from each other. Like, he shows that, like, for example...
1: It's a lot to cover, Don. We're running out of time. You want to react to some of that, Andrew?
0: Yeah, well, let's start at the end, really. You know, the idea that the pyramids and obviously other monuments around the world are equally spaced and part of a huge Earth grid is something that obviously my colleagues, you know, such as Hugh Newman, Graham Hancock, Rosenrand Flemath, have also looked at. And there's something to this. I think that, you know, all of these ancient monuments that are probably built across thousands of years, you know, they're not all built at the same time, seem to conform to a huge grid. And of course, the question then becomes, how is that possible? And I think a lot of it is to do with the geomagnetic forces of the Earth. You know, we are naturally drawn to places where those forces are the strongest. And this has been going on, I think, for tens of thousands of years, certainly since you know, the beginning

0: the Neolithic period, about, 4000 BC in Western Europe, that what we do is that we have dreams, we have visions, we have feelings to actually create monuments at certain places. And when we actually look at where we put them, it forms part of a huge earth grid. And that earth grid is real. There's no question about that. So, beyond that, obviously, the technologies is something that we are trying to understand today. As science advances, we can better understand what the ancient texts tell us and show us that they are real, particularly when it comes to Vedic texts like the Mahabharata. And yeah, you're absolutely correct that obviously in the 20th century, various different countries, looked at those texts and said, can we replicate that technology? And by doing so, it validates what's in those texts.
1: Let's go to Aaron in Fountain Valley, California. Aaron, go ahead.
2: Hey, George, I hope you guys have a fun and safe weekend. And I wanted to say first, Andrew Collins, are you an AI? Because that would make a lot of sense of all your knowledge. And also, how can we get the Hall of Record? Because I don't care if you get arrested. We need that Hall of Records. Edgar Casey said that it would be found. Maybe you'll be the one. I'd gladly share a jail cell with you, Andrew, if it came to it. Thank you.
0: Okay, right. Well, yeah, that's a great question. I mean, it was the inspiration from Edgar Casey and his life readings relating to the Hall of Records that really spurred me on to find Giza's Cave Underworld in 2008. I mean, up to that point, nobody knew it existed. It had been mentioned in ancient accounts. We found one reference to people going inside it from just after the year 1800. And we knew it was there. We knew it was somewhere in the area of the northwestern corner, very close to this Deneb spot, as we called it, in the Cygnus Giza alignment. And I first went to the Tomb of the Birds in 2007 and explored it, but didn't find the entrance then. But further evidence came to light later that year, which made us go back with the full knowledge of the Edgar Casey Foundation, who partly sponsored the whole expedition. And it was then that we found, finally, the entrance into these caves and explored them for the first time. And as I said, this was a story that became, well famous. It became a viral story. There were hundreds and hundreds of accounts of it on the internet, within just a few days. And of course, our good friend Zahi Hawass denied it all and said that you have found nothing. But then 6 months later, he's being shown on television going into those caves, saying this is the most incredible experience he's ever had at Giza. So there you go.
1: You think Zahi held back, Andrew?
0: No, I don't. I genuinely feel that he just was not interested in what we had to say. I mean, myself and my ex-wife went to see him and sat down, showed him photographs. We gave him a report of how we'd actually got to get into those caves. And he basically just dismissed the lot. And, threw his hands up and says, "You have found nothing. You amateurs can find nothing." But of course, that's just ridiculous.
1: Andrew, thank you and keep in touch with us. Let us know whenever you break a story. Andrew Collins. For Dan Galante, Tom Danheiser, Sue Trikas, Lex Lonehood, Sean Latasor, Alec Fernandez, Stephanie Smith, Tim Benal, George Knapp, and Richard Serrett, I'm George Norrie, somewhere out there on Coast to Coast AM. We'll see you on our next edition. Until then, be safe, everyone.

0: Super Talk 92.9 cares about our local community. Here's a look at what's coming up around the Tri-Cities. 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A limited number of poles and equipment will be available for those who don't have their own pole. The second annual Tri-Cities Largest Kid Fest is coming to the Appalachian Fairgrounds Saturday, June 6th and Sunday, June 7th, 11 a.m. to 5 p.m. Get ready to dance, play, jump, and make memories. 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
4: Another win for President Trump. I'm Ted Lindner, Fox News. President Trump endorsed Attorney General Ken Paxton in the race in the Senate primary. Incumbent Texas Senator John Cornyn loses that nomination to Texas Attorney General Ken Paxton Tuesday night. The senator says he'll back Paxton this fall.
5: I've always supported the Republican ticket, and I intend to do so again in this general election.
4: Cornyn conceding the race after Paxton won over 60% of the vote. The attorney general thanking his supporters, not the least of whom happens to be the leader of the free world.
6: And then there's one person I think you might know. President Donald J. Trump.
4: Attorney General Paxton will now face Democrat nominee, state representative, and seminarian James Tallarico in November. A massive chemical tank holding nearly a million gallons of a corrosive liquid imploded and collapsed Tuesday at a Washington paper mill, killing at least one worker and leaving nine others unaccounted for. Nine other people were injured in the spill as well. The investigation is underway. The Justice Department suing the University of California over anti-Semitism.
7: The DOJ's Civil Rights Division alleges UCLA failed to prevent the anti-Semitic targeting of Jewish students on campus following the October 7, 2023 Hamas attacks in Israel. The lawsuit claims pro-Palestinian protesters were allowed to set up encampments and take control of the school's main quad for several days in 2024. The suit goes on to say Jewish and Israeli students were blocked from classrooms and other buildings, and some were beaten. UCLA has not immediately responded to the accusations. Tom Graham, Fox News.
4: And the Vegas Golden Knights headed back to the Stanley Cup Finals. They completed a sweep on Tuesday night of the Colorado Avalanche, winning game 4-2-1. They'll now take on the winner of the Canadiens Hurricane Series. 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
12: Well, CENTCOM says the U.S. launched another lethal kinetic strike on a suspected drug boat transiting the Eastern Pacific. Commander of the U.S. Southern Command, General Francis L. Donovan, saying one male narco-terrorist was killed, two others survived. Demands on both sides for a deal between the U.S. and Iran to succeed, but neither are willing to capitulate to the other. Fox's Peter Ducey with more for us.
13: The Secretary of State Marco Rubio out there saying the Strait of Hormuz is going to open one way or another. Iran is saying we'll open the strait if you take $24 billion in frozen Iranian money and unfreeze it. That is according to Iranian state-run media. And that is as the United States is chatting privately with partners in the Gulf about what their next draft peace plan should be.
14: And I think there's strong alignment and agreement on what a preliminary draft should look like. But this is, it's either going to be a good deal or there isn't going to be one.
13: There are some Republicans who are very unhappy at the prospect of paying Iran what they want.
12: President Trump says it should be mandatory for Gulf states to join the Abraham Accords as part of any deal. And a national coffee chain given back today by donating a portion of its iced coffee sales to help kids.
15: Grabbing your iced coffee at Dunkin' today means you'll also be supporting a nonprofit, bringing joy to kids battling hunger or illness. $1 for every iced coffee and cold brew sold at participating Dunkin' locations across the country will be donated to the Dunkin' Joy and Childhood Foundation. Dunkin' says the money raised will benefit pediatric health and hunger relief groups. Last year, Dunkin's Iced Coffee Day generated more than $2 million to support its initiatives, including Dunkin' Connecting Joy, Dunkin' Prom, and Dogs for Joy. Dunkin's Joy and Childhood Foundation was founded in 2006 and since then has generated more than $70 million to hundreds of local and national charities. Tanya J. Powers, Fox News.
12: And I'm Ted Lindner. This is Fox News.
16: Tri-Cities forecast rain, possibly a thunderstorm. That will continue for your Wednesday, high 82, low 61. More rain, possibly a thunderstorm Thursday, high 82, low 56. On the hour, on the half, and when it breaks, Super Talk 92.9. 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

0: from the City of Angels near the Pacific Ocean. Good morning, good evening, wherever you may be across the nation, around the world. I'm George Norrie. This is Coast to Coast AM. Later tonight, the mysteries of the ancients. Here's what's happening. Several women found dead in a popular American tourist destination have local authorities probing whether there's a larger trend at play here. Over the past few weeks, authorities in Puerto Vallarta, a hot spot for American tourism, have recovered the bodies of the women in separate parts of that city. Though none of the victims have been identified, police said the women, all between the ages of 30 and 35 years old, had tattoos and were found partially undressed. Strange story. Iranians reacted with a mix of skepticism, caution, and sarcasm on Tuesday after internet monitors reported a partial restoration of online access following months of near-total isolation under a nationwide shutdown imposed by Iranian authorities. Here's Tom Danheiser with an update on what happened today, Tom.
1: Well, Iran calls the latest U.S. strikes a bad faith sign as the internet is slowly restored and ceasefire negotiations continue. The Islamic Republic has started to restore internet access after one of the longest ever nationwide shutdowns. Iran warned of retaliation after U.S. strikes targeted sites in southern Iran amid ongoing negotiations between Washington and Tehran. Both sides had earlier indicated progress that could halt the war and restart shipping through the Strait of Hormuz while giving negotiators 60 days to negotiate more complex issues, including Iran's nuclear program. Meanwhile, Israeli says it has attacked Hamas' new armed wing chief as it steps up military pressure in Gaza and expands ground operations in Lebanon. And West Texas Intermediate crude oil is currently trading around $92 to $93 a barrel, while the international Brent crude benchmark is hovering near $99 to $100 a barrel. Prices have been elevated volatility-wise recently because of U.S. strikes in Iran and shifts in geopolitical negotiations. George?
0: Thank you, Tom. Dr. John Curtis, onlinecolumnist.com, is there. John, something seems very peculiar to me about this situation. The Iranians just don't seem to be coming to the table, are they?
2: I mean, they're coming to the table Iranian style, you know, which is, you know, there's a lot of, you know, control issues that are happening right now because, you know, the Ayatollah was killed in that airstrike, you know, on February 28th. And then his, you know, his son was, you know, announced as the supreme leader, but he's been living in a bunker in isolation, fearing for his life. Reports today from various sources in Europe say that he's willing to sign the deal that Trump is asking for. And the key consideration for Trump on this whole thing is really getting that stockpile of 1,000 pounds of 60% enriched uranium out of the country. And Vladimir Putin has agreed to take the fissile material, and That would satisfy Trump in terms of, you know, the nuke issue, removing that stockpile. It could be used, obviously, for up to 10, maybe even more A-bombs. So the negotiations are going on. Iran cannot afford to keep this thing going much longer. Don't forget, there's a blockade that has been implemented on Iranian

0: sorts, and Iran is not able to fulfill its shipments of crude oil and natural gas to various global customers like China and India and others. So the economy is in shambles. The stock market is at an all-time low, and the currency is trading at near all-time lows. So the when Trump says that time is on his side, he's not kidding. I mean, he can wait this out to some extent. We know politically that he's being harmed by these high gas prices. The average American consumer who's putting gas in their car and buying groceries right now has witnessed pretty these skyrocketing prices. And they're even in Europe they're having shortages of jet fuel, and the price of traveling on airlines is far more expensive. So his runway of keeping this going right now is not very long. So George, it is my view still that the negotiations that are in the works, despite the recent attacks in the south, those were more slap on the wrist to Iran in southern Iran on these mine ships and missile launchers, is not going to derail this ceasefire. But the good news is the Ayatollah has at least told a number of sources that he's close to signing the deal.
1: Let's see what happens. Thank you, John. Earth's population currently sits at 8.3 billion people, but it could crash within the next 40 years, according to experts. Scientists say that in the worst-case scenario, humanity could potentially be halved by the year 2064. This could be the result of climate collapse, a pandemic, global conflict, or resource changes, they say. NASA has released details of robotic landers, hopping drones and vehicles it aims to send to the moon as part of a U.S. plan to build a lunar base. Amazon founder Jeff Bezos' space company Blue Origin is one of the several companies picked to build the machines. The U.S. wants to land Americans back on the moon before President Donald Trump leaves office in 2028. NASA is competing with China to return humans to the lunar surface, meaning the space agency is under pressure to appear to be winning the new space race. China is forging ahead with its own plans to land humans on the moon by 2030. In a moment, Dalia Bourjon joins us to talk about MindSight. She'll explain what that is in just a moment on Coast to Coast AM.
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3: And welcome back to Coast. George Norrie with you. Dalia Burgoyne is with us, a devoted mother of four who specializes in what is called MindSight. She'll explain that, which helps teach both adults and blind individuals. Dalia has shared her work on Fox, ABC, various podcasts, and her work has been featured in our friend Caroline Corey's upcoming film Superhuman 2. She'll be a featured speaker at Contact in the Desert this coming weekend in Indian Wells, California. Dalia, you look for me. I'll be there with a panel.
4: Thank you so much. Thanks for having me.
3: Tell us a little bit about MindSight.
4: So MindSight, or extraocular vision, it's the ability to perceive the world without one's eyes. And basically, you're able to actually see as if you were using your eyes without your eyes. And you don't have to be a sighted person. You can be totally blind. You can be someone that was born blind. You could be someone that lost your vision. Anybody can do it.
3: How did you come across this?
4: So I, at one point, I started to study energy work, and I would wear a blindfold, and I was trying to learn to perceive the world without my eyes, just perceiving it, just with a sense. And I learned that there was a lot of children in Indonesia that were able to do it, and they were able to read and to see colors. And I remember thinking, okay, I'm going to eventually have to learn that eventually when I get to it. And when I did look into it, all I ever ran into was people saying only kids can do it. Only children can do it. And if you're an adult, they won't even teach you. And so for the few people that believe in this ability, most of them actually believe only children could do it. And I remember thinking, well, no, I have the same access to the same brain chemistry as they do. So I should be able to learn it as well. So at first I was trying to teach myself, and I kind of taught myself to perceive the world with sensory things. And that's kind of how I teach today. But then after a few years of a kind of playing around and being able to perceive in the dark and stuff, I still couldn't see colors. I still couldn't read or anything. Mm-hmm. So I ended up going to this one retreat. And I went in Canada about 10 years later. And at that retreat, they were starting to try and teach this to adults. They were very new to it. It was, their names were, Wendy Gallant and Rob Freeman, and they were very new to it. And I went to this retreat, and, you know, we went outside, and at that moment I was able to see through my blindfold. I just remember thinking, oh my gosh, that's what I was missing this whole time. It was a light sense. And so, basically, to perceive the world around you, it's about amplifying your senses or creating an extrasensory perception. And so anyway, I just was able to see through the blindfold. And after that, I figured it out. I remember thinking, I figured this out. And immediately, I was given the opportunity to start training it by those very people. They immediately had me start training. So it was so quick that I began training others in it and just seeing all of this progress and seeing how it worked. And it was so remarkable.
3: How young were you, Dalia, when you had these abilities?
4: Well, when I developed my MindSight, it was just a couple years ago. So I was an adult. But when I was a kid, I did have some abilities. So when I was a child, I actually had a form of telepathy. I didn't call it telepathy back then, and I didn't think it was anything different. I thought everybody was doing it. And I remember being confused and thinking, why aren't the adults just knowing what each other is thinking? You know, I was three or four and seeing the adults being confused by what other people were thinking. And I remember thinking, why aren't they just reading each other's mind? And then I thought, okay, I guess when you get older, you can't know what each other is thinking and what each other is going to say. I guess that happens. But then I went to school. So I remember going into like kindergarten and seeing that the other kids weren't doing it either. And so I was very confused. And I remember thinking, okay, I guess it's just me that does that. And then, but even though today I still don't believe it's just me, I think most kids can do it. They might have forgotten. But I remember being in class and just being really confused why the kids weren't doing it either.

0: together. And then eventually I just kind of conformed to society. It's not like I purposely got rid of it. I don't even have a memory of it going away. It's just that I stopped using it at some point. And then years later, I thought back to it and I thought, oh yeah, I remember I used to be able to do that. And wow, that just turned off without me noticing.
1: How does mindsight work with the blind?
0: Oh, with the blind. Like I said, a person could be born blind or they could have lost their eyes entirely. So some of my students don't even have eyes at all. And they can actually be able to perceive as if they're seeing with eyes. It's the same, similar going into the visual cortex. And so how it's done, there's various ways that we are perceiving with a blindfold. So one way is called a hyperphantasia, and that's when we have vivid internal imagery. And so basically I'm kind of training people to develop their senses and become extra sensitive to their senses and teach them, it's like a trained synesthesia, teach them to send that sensory information to the visual cortex. And we actually, we look at the brains and we see that it actually is going to the visual cortex. So that's one way. Another way is called a prophantasia, and that's when we are projecting an image into in front of you. So even if the image is in another room, you can actually kind of see it in front of you. That's a prophantasia. There's also transparency vision. And so that's kind of like what Ben Carson is known for, where he can actually, he's a very famous neurosurgeon, and he's actually very famous because he can do things that others can't. He can actually see through the bones. And because of that, he's able to do a lot of very dangerous things that others can't. Then there's remote seeing. So that's kind of perception that's beyond an immediate location. So being able to see 100% accuracy into the next room. I have some students that can do that. And there's the edge detection. So that's what I did for a long time before I developed another sense. So edge detection is when you are able to go into complete darkness and you're able to see the boundaries and the edges and the shadows, and you're able to navigate a room in complete darkness. And then there's the light sense. And so the light sense is what's similar to sight. Even in darkness, it very much looks like you're looking with your eyes. Except it doesn't match eyesight. It doesn't, it's not, it, you can see with the light sense, even if it's behind you, it might appear in front of you. It might appear close when it's far. So it's a very interesting sense, and it happens when you're kind of training yourself to be very sensitive to small bits of light.
1: I'd probably smash into a cabinet in a darkened room if it lay that close.
0: Yeah, you can get surprisingly good at it.
1: You mentioned remote viewing. Are all remote viewers MindSight experts?
0: I wouldn't say that actually. I feel like when you think of remote viewing, and I do think it's part of the same thing. I do think that. But when you think of remote viewing, it's almost like you're getting information and you're writing down this information. It could be from the past, it could be from the future, it could be from a picture, it could be from some kind of a target. But with extraocular vision, it's as if you're seeing it with your eyes. So if even if it's in the next room, you'll be able to read a word. And or if it's in front of you, or if you're blindfolded, you're still able to read as if you were using your eyes. So there's a little bit of a difference there.
1: It's a remarkable technique, though, isn't it?
0: Oh yeah, it's so impactful, so meaningful. Whenever people discover that they have this ability, which everyone does, at first when I started showing it and I started demonstrating it, people kept thinking, oh, that's the woman that can see without her eyes. And I've been trying to show people this whole time, like, no, it's not that I'm the woman that can do it. I'm showing you what you all can do, what everybody has the ability to do. It's just one of the things that we can train, and it is very trainable.
1: How long does it take to train somebody?
0: So it can take a few minutes to days to months. Like it just depends on how deep you want to go. But being able to see through a blindfold, I could have someone seeing through a blindfold within 10 to 20 minutes. But I usually will train other senses first, because when we see through a blindfold really quickly, our mind might not accept it at first, and it might think, okay, I have to be cheating in some way. There's something wrong with this blindfold. So a lot of people don't accept it at first. And so what I do is I show them other incredible abilities they have, and then show them how this pattern comes up, that every time they achieve an incredible ability or an incredible task, like for example, magnetizing metal, I'll give

0: people metal. This is just one of the little things I do to help their mindset grow. I'll give them like pieces of metal that are not magnetized, and I'll say, just go ahead and magnetize it. And then they'll say, what are you talking about? I'm like, go ahead and do it. And I might show them that they can. And I won't tell them how. I'll just say, just do it. And then they'll realize, like, wait, I can do this. And then afterwards, maybe a piece of doubt will come up and say, this must have been magnetized beforehand, or it must have been magnetic beforehand. And so I'll do a lot of things like that to show them this doubt thing comes up all the time. So there's a lot of things I do and other senses that I build up before I have them do the light sense. Because if you begin to doubt it, as soon as it happens, you'll end up closing it again.
1: Are a lot of people practicing mind sight?
0: So many more people are practicing. So many people are getting out there. A lot of people are still doing it with children, and there are more and more adult courses getting out there. And it doesn't matter what background you're in. You can be a child, you can be an adult. I've had people in their 80s doing it and doing it very well. But what I don't see very much out there, and this is what I specialize in, I don't see very many people doing it with the visually impaired yet. And but it is definitely something they can do. And it's actually Carolyn Corey's next movie. She actually mentioned this already, and it's going to be premiered this weekend. You're actually going to see some blind people doing this very thing. Some of my students. So I'm very excited for this to get out to the world, that it's not just for people in a blindfold that can see, it's for everybody.
1: People who can see, do you have them close their eyes when they're practicing this?
0: So there's different levels. Sometimes I prefer to teach a person with their eyes closed first. So I usually will teach them with their eyes closed, because then when they open their eyes later, they won't doubt it. They won't think they're peeking or something. They'll realize, hey, it doesn't matter if my eyes are open or closed, I can do it. There are a lot of teachers that teach with the eyes open first because it is faster. And the reason it's faster, and it's not that much faster, but the reason it's faster is because we have a natural tendency, an already pre-built condition that says, when my eyes are open, I want to perceive. When I close my eyes, I don't want to see my external world. So that's like it's an ingrained thing we all have. And so you kind of have to overcome that and do some kind of an anchor that says, when I close my eyes and I do this, I want to see. And so that's something you kind of have to train. So it's a little faster. A person will start to see much faster if they just keep their eyes open under a mask.
1: When is your presentation at Contact in the Desert?
0: So at Contact, I'm actually going to be on stage with Hakeem of the Psy Games, and there's going to be a few people demonstrating the ability with a blindfold. And then I'm going to go up there. I'll have a blindfold too, but my two blind two of my blind students, who are in Carolyn Corey's movie, they are going to be on stage as well. And we're going to show what kind of techniques and lessons and things that we do to help people to see, and they're going to kind of demonstrate it as well.
1: All right, we're going to come back with more in just a moment on Coast to Coast AM with Dalia Burgoyne on Coast to Coast AM.
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0: News. I'm Sue Guzman. Texas Senator John Cornyn's 23-year run comes to an end after losing to Texas Attorney General Ken Paxton in a primary runoff election. Comes after President Trump endorsed Paxton last week, calling him a true MAGA warrior. Paxton acknowledged him last night.
1: And then there's one person I think you might know. President Donald J. Trump.
0: President Trump will meet with his cabinet today. The conflict with Iran expected to be a major topic. Fox's Ashley Webster.
2: U.S. Central Command saying that they launched these so-called defensive strikes to protect U.S. troops from Iranian forces. Later in the day, CENTCOM gave out a statement with more explanation saying, quote, targets included missile launch sites and Iranian boats.
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4: Investigators in Washington County, Tennessee, say a domestic violence suspect was brandishing a firearm and physically held down the victim, preventing her from calling 911 for help. 47-year-old Robert C. Hall has a list of charges, aggravated assault, reckless endangerment, and false imprisonment. Hall is also being charged with aggravated child abuse and neglect due to three children asleep in another room at the time of the assault and firing his weapon during the incident, according to officers. Two men are accused of causing $10,000 worth of damage to a car wash located at a limestone convenience store. 38-year-old Joshua Jones and 42-year-old Charles Adam Bernard are each charged with burglary and theft following the incident at Johnny's Market off Highway 11W. Deputies said the store's surveillance footage captured the two men stealing tools and equipment and damaging a coin machine on the property. Bernard faces additional charges, including possession of burglary tools after he was arrested in Greene County. The Office of Secretary of State in Tennessee is making parents aware of new signs that can help provide an important reminder with children in the back seat. The Baby in the Back Project is distributing free placards parents can post somewhere inside their vehicle to remind them to remove little ones from hot vehicles in the summer. A child in Putnam County, Tennessee, is one of five fatalities attributed to pediatric vehicular heat stroke in the U.S. so far this year. I'm Kevin Castle.
5: Tri-Cities forecast rain, possibly a thunderstorm. That will continue for your Wednesday, high 82, low 61. More rain, possibly a thunderstorm Thursday, high 82, low 56. On the hour, on the half, and when it breaks, Super Talk 92.9. 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
2: We can't let a country blackmail or extort the world, because that's what they're doing. 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

0: From somewhere out there, this is Coast to Coast AM with George Norrie.
1: As I mentioned earlier to Dahlia, we'll be at Contact in the Desert this coming weekend with the major events and also something very special, Tom.
2: Absolutely. So this is the largest UFO event in the world coming up this weekend, Contact in the Desert. It's the second year in a row Captain Ron and I will host our Ask George and George event. Now, this is an event where people line up at the microphones and just fire questions at you guys. We have Mr. George Knapp on the line. Now, listen, you guys are legends, so people really enjoy this event. And for George Knapp, you looking forward to this?
3: Oh, yeah, I look forward to it because I always learn something from the other George. You know, he's a funny guy and knows so much and has been at this so long. So it's a lot of fun to go back and forth with him and to hear what's on the minds of the audience, too.
1: Well, what's fun for me, though, Tom and George, is I'm on stage with the world's greatest investigative UFO reporter in history, and that's George Knapp.
3: Well, thank you. I appreciate that. You know, there's a lot of folks who are really working hard on this topic now. And just in the last year, since the last time you and I were together, George, this topic has exploded beyond what I thought it could do.
2: 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And for George Norrie, you know, I know that you enjoy when we do open lines, George. So this is kind of like open lines live. You must really enjoy this.
1: Well, we're going to have some fun.
2: 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Thanks, guys.
1: Thank you, George. And the Paranormal Podcast Network keeps cruising along. Captain Ron is one of the hosts.
2: 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In the search, just put Coast to Coast AM. All those shows will pop right up. Have some fun.
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1: And welcome back. George Norrie with Dahlia Burgoyne as we are talking about MindSight. Dahlia, you have a daughter that is gifted, don't you?
4: Yeah, so I mentioned that when I was a child, I had some telepathic ability, but my daughter is extremely gifted in that area. So if you're familiar with Dr. Diane Hennessy Powell, her work was featured in the first season of the telepathy tapes, and her work specified and revolved around children that were savants, autistic savants specifically. And most of her, the people that she worked with were able to use telepathy. So they were able to know what another person was thinking word for word. And they were able to spell it out. So these children were severely autistic. So communication and showing what they were thinking was very difficult. And the best way to do it was to spell or to use a keyboard or a letter board, something like that. And so my daughter and I also work with Dr. Diane. She's one of these children that are very, very gifted. And she's able to do a lot of things like that. She's way, way, way, way more telepathic than I was as a kid. My daughter can literally, she's 15, but she can read my mind. And when I say she can read my mind, I mean, I could think of a phrase in my mind and she can spell it out. And it's not just mine. It can be with other people too. But it has to be people that she wants to do it with or who wants their mind to be read. She won't do it if a person doesn't want their mind read at all. So it's not just her knowing word for word what I'm thinking. She also has access to things that I've done, even if I'm not thinking about them. She has access to my memories. For example, right now when we're talking, it's as if she is here and I can go and discuss this whole thing with her afterwards. And I can ask her, what was her favorite part of the show? What was her favorite part? And she can tell me, and it won't be something that I was thinking of. So she has a lot of access. Other abilities she has is she's able to go into people's dreams and to teach them there. She's able to go to a place that that a lot of people are now calling the Hill. She used to call it the esoteric realm. So she's able to go to that place and she helps people to navigate it and get there. So I actually train, I actually do workshops to teach mindset and human potential. And my daughter, she's actually the one that

0: trains the telepathy. And most of it is done telepathically, but she also does spell out some instructions as well.
1: So it's clearly hereditary, isn't it?
0: Yes, it is hereditary, but she also says the telepathy is something we can all do. And that's why I believe a lot of kids are able to do it or have done it and just have maybe have forgotten, kind of like how I forgot. I think the only reason I really remember is because I was supposed to do this kind of work later on. And I don't know, but my daughter is very insistent that almost everybody can do it. And so a lot of our students, well, in the beginning, when I first started teaching MindSight, she said to me that this is important. It was meant to be. She remembers her past lives. She just has so much knowledge. And she told me I was supposed to do this. And I said, why? She goes, because this is how telepathy is going to get out there. And I said, what does MindSight have to do with telepathy? But I've noticed my students that got really, really good at MindSight ended up becoming telepathic. And so there is a big correlation. And I remember, I've never had a history with like non-human intelligence or anything, unless it was like angels or ghosts or something. but my daughter, she started saying like she was able to communicate with ETs and other entities too, other different kinds of entities. And at first I said, what does this have to do with anything? What does this have to do with ETs and stuff? And my daughter said, it's telepathy. Telepathy is what it has to do with. And so she is very much, her mission is to get it out there that telepathy is real and for people to start using it and evolve to using it. And not only would we be able to communicate with each other, but we can communicate interspecies and into other types of consciousness.
1: We'll take calls next hour with Dahlia as we are talking about MindSight. Does it work better with someone who is blind or somebody who is not blind?
0: That's a really good question. I would actually say it is the same. The main thing that makes it better is a person's mindset. So whenever a person comes to me, I always say, I'm not giving you a skill. You already have this ability. All I'm doing is I'm helping your mindset to perceive better. I'm helping your perception about the ability to change. And so when a person comes in, they might say, oh, I'm not going to be as good because I was born blind. Or I'm not going to be as good because, you know, they might say something. And so my job is to just immediately turn around and say, no, you are going to be good. And you're going to be just as fast as everyone else because of this. And so people who don't have eyes, they tend to do really, really well. Because one of the things that people tend to have an issue is doubt. And everybody has this doubt because they don't already believe they can do it. And so whenever they start doing it, a doubt will come across everybody, whether you have eyes or not, or whether you are blind or sighted. It happens to just about everybody. Everybody gets the feeling. And but what's nice about a person with no eyes is that they know that there can't be a way that they're cheating. And so they kind of accept it more, even though that feeling is still there.
1: I have sometimes tried.

0: tree. We have so many that people just don't realize we have. And we're able to pick up things, especially that's movement. And so in the beginning, when your sensitivity is not strong enough, you can pick up movement really easily, or if you remember it being there. And so a lot of people will say, well, that's just my memory, or that's just my imagination. And I say, it's okay for you to think it's your imagination in the beginning. That actually is going to help you develop the skill. And so, yeah, it sounds like what you were doing was definitely the beginning of the darkness kind, the edge detection one. And that does lead into being able to see in the dark if you practice it enough.
1: Dahlia, what has been the most dramatic thing you've heard with MindSight?
0: Oh, okay. Well, with MindSight. So usually people, the ones that are really, really good, they are able to see behind them. They're able to see through walls. And I know this sounds nuts, but I've seen it. My best students can do it, and they're able to see through walls, and they're able to see in a box and stuff like that. But the most impressive thing I've heard, was one of my students who's really good at it. And he can actually see entities as well. And he's actually blind. So he actually at first had a hard time telling a person apart from an entity. And he said the way he could tell them apart was that the entities would be in a weird place, like they might be on the ceiling or something. And then also he can tell them apart because he can walk through the entities. And when he did, he said he would pick up all of their thoughts and their history and stuff like that. And so he said that was different than a person. So that's kind of how he could tell them apart. But also what really got me was he said he can also see spiritual structures that were around. And so he could see buildings and stuff that are not actually what we could see. So it's almost like he's seeing into a different dimension.
1: Is science studying this?
0: Yeah, a lot of science is actually studying it. And so some people like to say, oh, I don't think this is scientifically proven. And that comes up a lot. But I like to say this is science. People often will confuse an established consensus with science itself, saying like, oh, it's not something we already know, so it's not science. When science, real science, is actually the process of asking questions and running experiments and observing results and seeing what's repeatable. And with this phenomenon, we've actually been studying it for quite a while. It just wasn't taken seriously before. We've had a lot of scientists on there. I'm actually doing a lot of research as well. So we are still in the early stages of studying, but it is extremely repeatable. It is extremely, a lot of experiments. Everything can be documented. It won't take very long before it's common knowledge. And so I do want to just kind of say out there, when people say it's not scientifically proven, I want to say, well, remember what science is. Science isn't a list of things we already consensed, you know, to. It's not a thing that we already know. Science is the process of discovering what we don't know yet. And so that's what I try to do in my workshops, is I don't explain things to people first. I let them see it. Their mind is blown, different things, not just the mindset, not just telepathy, but other things. And then after they see it, I have them experience it. Again, no explanation. I tell them, like, no, try as much as you can to just experience it without trying to figure it out, because it's just so much better to have the experience and just put all your sensory awareness into the experience. And then afterwards, we can discuss what happened. It's kind of like how a child learns. They learn by seeing it, which is kind of like modeling. There's a lot of downloads that actually happen just by watching. And then they'll have an experience. They might pick up an apple or something, let's just call it a fruit. They might pick up a fruit and say, hey, mom, what is this? So they have an experience of something round on the ground, and they pick it up, they show you. And then you can say, oh, that's an apple. So they have the experience first, and then you explain what it is, versus them picking it up and trying to figure it out. It makes it so you experience it less.
1: Do any of your other children have the gift?
0: Yes. So far, I have four children. So my Levi is my 15-year-old with the telepathy. So she definitely can do it. My 6-year-old can do it. And my 5-year-old just barely started doing it. I haven't tried with my 3-year-old yet. I'm sure he will start doing it when he's about 5 or so. Most kids pick it up almost instantly.
1: Are they learning it from their sister, or where do they pick it up?
0: Well, they actually just see me do it. So they see me with the blindfold quite often. I do a lot of things in the house with the blindfold. I will, like, cook, and I'll read to them with the blindfold. So they see me do it. So it's

0: not a weird thing to them. And so they'll every once in a while I'll come in the room and they're playing. And so I remember my now 5-year-old, when she was a little younger, she was so disappointed she couldn't see yet. And so I didn't train her because she's so young. And so I just poked a couple holes in the blindfold for her and let her pretend that she could see. And she was so happy. And then when she got a little older, I gave her a real blindfold, and it took her a bit, but she was able to do it just on her own. I didn't have to teach her at all.
1: Is any of this dangerous?
0: I wouldn't say it was dangerous. I'm trying to see here what any kind of risks that would happen. The only thing that I would say, and I would vet people, is that if you have a really strong three-dimensional materialistic worldview, and you start seeing this kind of stuff for the first time, it can potentially break someone's mind or put them into a psychosis. And so, so whenever I do work with anyone, I always ensure that they're kind of ready for something like this, and they have a background or a bit open to it. But as far as anything else, I don't see any kind of any downsides. The only thing is, it involves using a lot of neuroplasticity, and it gives your brain a big workout. And so you can get tired and you can get headaches in the beginning, but once it's established, it's just the same as using any sense. So you can actually get really good. And I say this is extrasensory perception training, because you can get good at, with all your senses, all 30 plus senses we have. And so, for example, one of the things I train people to do is to just be able to touch something and so you know what it is. But just by touch, they're getting an image in their head. And just same thing with sound. You can just hear something and that's kind of like echolocation. You can hear it, and actually your visual cortex will create the image. And so there's some kind of a trained synesthesia that I do that causes you to be able to perceive in a visual way from all of your different senses. And so when people think of this, they think, oh, that's a psychic sense. You have to meditate, and there's a big gap between where that is and where I am. And I say, no, it becomes instant. It's just like if you were to hear your favorite song and you know instantly what that song is. It's just like if you touched a soft couch and you know that couch is soft. You don't have to think about it. It's just like that. You're just getting the senses so heightened that you're able to just touch something and immediately know what it is. You're immediately able to see it. It's not something you have to meditate for, and it's not something you have to have a special diet for or special background for. It's something you can just train to do.
1: What would you say is the most exciting aspect of MindSight?
0: Oh, for me, it's that we're so much more magical than we thought. I've seen so much with this, and I feel like I always say we're these magical people, these magical beings living in this magical world, and who have always been taught that magic didn't exist. And so that's the reality we experience. But I've just seen so much, and it's just so exciting getting this out there, that for people to realize, like, and see them wake up. And whenever I see someone seeing for the first time, when they're seeing the with the light sense and they're seeing without their eyes for the first time, it's the same as me seeing a child walking for the first time. It's super exciting. They remember it for life. And it's just incredible experience.
1: Can people email you through your website?
0: Yeah, you can email me at info@dahliaburgoyne.com.
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0: And
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0: older than 60 and half of those older than 85 have hearing loss. Take the short test. It may help you determine if you have a hearing loss. Do you have problems hearing on the telephone? Do you have trouble hearing when there's noise in the background? Is it hard for you to follow a conversation when two or more people talk at once? Do you have to strain to understand a conversation? Do many people you talk to seem to mumble? Do you often ask people to repeat themselves? Do you have trouble understanding the speech of women and children? Do people complain you turn the TV up loud? Do you hear ringing, roaring, or hissing sounds? Do some sounds seem too loud? If you've answered yes to three or more of these questions, call Dr. Daniel R. Schumacher and Associates Audiologists and have your hearing evaluated at 423-928-5771 for our Johnson City office or 423-638-2721 for our Greenville office. Again, that's 423-928-5771 for Johnson City or 423-638-2721 for Greenville. It could change your life.
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2: Another Republican lawmaker targeted by President Trump, primaried out. I'm Dave Anthony, Fox News. Senator John Cornyn this time.
3: We've come up short in this primary runoff.
2: And as Fox's Madeline Rivera reports, Senator Cornyn fell way short in Texas of his Trump-backed GOP challenger, Ken Paxton.
4: Paxton easily defeated Cornyn in the GOP runoff, 63-36%, another sign of the president's power over the GOP. President Trump had criticized Cornyn for not siding with him on some issues like ending the filibuster and the Save America Act. The president's endorsement of Paxton angered some Republicans who worry about whether he can prevail over Democratic Senate candidate James Tallarico. Paxton, though, insists Texas voters wanted change.
5: The future of Texas and the future of America is on the line.
2: Nine people remain unaccounted for after a disaster in Washington state. A giant chemical storage tank at a pulp and paper mill in Longview imploded, sending corrosive liquid gushing. One worker was killed, nine more injured.
6: The tank remains unstable, creating a dangerous situation for our personnel.
2: And Fire Rescue Chief Scott Goldstein says they're working on a plan to deal with that and will only work during daylight hours. The National Guard will help the search and rescue. There was a community vigil for the dead and missing workers with relatives demanding more answers. Still tension between the U.S. and Iran as they try to negotiate a deal to end the conflict. Iran vowing to retaliate for U.S. strikes Monday, hitting missile launch sites and boats laying underwater mines as Israel ramps up the fight against Hezbollah in Lebanon.
7: Israel is launching daily air and artillery strikes, especially in southern Lebanon, while Hezbollah has launched rockets and drones at communities in northern Israel and at Israeli troops occupying parts of the region.
2: That's Fox's Ashley Webster. Israel keeps attacking Iran-backed militants in Gaza as well, killing the new leader of Hamas's military wing days after Israel took out his predecessor. America's listening to Fox News.
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2: President Trump will gather with his cabinet later this morning, the day after his administration put forward a plan to put a lid on government leaks.
11: Under a proposed rule from the Office of Personnel Management, all federal workers will need to agree to a non-disclosure agreement prohibiting the sharing of any non-public, confidential, or proprietary information. A draft of the regulation points to recent unauthorized disclosures of planned immigration enforcement actions and a leak about the secret military raid in Venezuela. Federal law does limit the use of NDAs in government to protect whistleblowers. At the White House, Jared Halpern, Fox News.
2: More than a month after the famous Artemis II mission flying around the moon, NASA is moving forward with a plan to set up a permanent base there.
12: NASA

0: Administrator Jared Isaacman said three launches to take equipment to construct and sustain a moon base are planned to launch by the end of 2026.
1: The first of more than a dozen missions we expect to announce through the balance of this year as we return, build the base, and never give up the moon again.
0: Carlos Garcia Galan, who leads the moon base program, said they want lunar terrain vehicles in place when Artemis IV astronauts land in 2028.
2: So that crew has an LTV to go explore around.
0: Blue Origin and Astrolab are among the companies awarded grants to build and deliver those vehicles to the moon's surface. Gernal Scott, Fox News.
3: On Wall Street, stock futures are rising the day after the Nasdaq surged to a new all-time high, and the S&P 500 did as well. In the NHL playoffs, Vegas swept Colorado out with a 2-1 Game 4 win, advancing the Golden Knights to the Stanley Cup Final. In the NBA, the Thunder roll.
4: It's Cyrus G.A. speaks his way.
3: League MVP Shai Gilgeous-Alexander scored 32 points to lead Oklahoma City past San Antonio 127-114. Thunder lead the Western Conference Finals 3-2. I'm Dave Anthony, Fox News.
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It's almost like professional politicians and the media never really learn, do they? You get the same results, same explanation, same tactics, same strategies, rinse, repeat, same results again. As we wake up this morning, this Wednesday, foggy in your nation's capital, live on WMAL, our flagship station, in the Relief Factor studios, I'm Larry O'Connor, and we gaze down at the Lone Star State, and we see, well, the same results again, and all the experts who told you that this couldn't or shouldn't happen were wrong again, and they're all coming up with the same excuses again. And by the way, they're all panicking about the same doomsday again. Again and again and again and again and again. And you'd think at some point these people who were paid a hell of a lot of money to sit in an air-conditioned studio and read from a teleprompter and tell you what is supposed to be their opinion will actually get fired because they're constantly wrong. But they don't. It's almost like their job isn't to give you an informed opinion. Their job is to move the needle in one way or the other by maybe influencing your opinion. All right, I'm going to get into it, unpack things. What is the Ken Paxton victory, the trouncing, the absolute demolition of John Cornyn? What does it really mean? Is it really about Trump's iron grip on the party? No. No, it doesn't. Now, did Republicans have to spend hundreds of millions that they wouldn't have had to spend because it's Paxton instead of Cornyn? No. Oh, they're going to spend hundreds of millions, but not because it's Paxton. Does Tallarico have a shot? No. Jasmine Crockett would have been a better candidate, frankly. We'll get into all that coming up in moments, actually. And also, by the way, Cal Thomas is going to be joining us at the bottom of this hour. He's seen these things come and go as well. He'll be able to help and shed some light on it. Also, we're going to speak with Jonathan Schanzer later in the show, Foundation for Defense of Democracy's latest on Iran from Jonathan Schanzer. Adam Piper is going to join us also, Republican Attorneys General Association. And Jonathan Fahey is going to join us this morning also, a former head of ICE. He has plenty to say about what Democrats pulled up in New Jersey yesterday. We'll get into all of that. But let's go to Texas, where Ken Paxton absolutely demolished John Cornyn. John Cornyn now joins the ranks this year of Tom Tillis and Bill Cassidy. Cassidy and Cornyn both ran and tried to win their party's nomination. Tillis at least saw the writing on the wall and didn't even try. But the voters of their states rejected them. The voters of their state said, no, you know what, Bill, Tom, John, you don't really represent us the way we wanted you to anymore, and we're going to move on. And all the conventional wisdom in Washington, D.C. are acting stunned at this, and I'm not sure why. You know, when someone like Ken Paxton, who is the attorney general of the state and ran and won multiple times in that state, despite, you know, all of these troubling stories that we keep hearing about from Washington, D.C. But have you noticed that nobody actually gives you many specifics about all of the troubling allegations about Ken Paxton? Listen, I'm not paid nearly enough to defend Ken Paxton. He's got plenty of campaign money to pay plenty of people to do that for him. So I'm not interested in that job either. But I do always find it interesting. I was on a show last night on News Nation where Ken, this whole thing was set up before I came on as part of the political panel. And I believe Ken Paxton was described as a candidate with large moral questions behind him or morally challenged candidate. And they throw these things out there, but they never actually explore and expand on what those moral challenges and moral questions are, what the alleged crimes are against Ken Paxton, which, by the way, he could very well be guilty of. I don't know. Not my job, certainly. My job is to tell you what happened and maybe offer my opinion about why it happened. And I have an opinion about why things happen down in Texas, for sure. But the fact is, all three of those guys, Cornyn, Cassidy, and Tillis, Cornyn, for example, has been in Washington, D.C. since 2002. That's 24 years. That's six terms. Excuse me, that's four terms. Math is hard. That's four terms. And when a guy like Ken Paxton, despite all of the legal troubles and all of the political scandals that he's endured over the years, decides, you know what, I'm going to run statewide again, and this time I'm going to challenge this sitting senator, and I think I can raise enough money and actually get enough voters to put up a worthy challenge. Right there, that should be a red flag. That should have been red flag for all the smart guys in Washington that maybe John Cornyn is vulnerable. The fact that somebody's even stepping up and challenging him in the primary might be an indication that John Cornyn is vulnerable with Republicans in the state of Texas. But it never really occurred to them. They just figured

that they could call Ken Paxton names and they could throw enough money at the situation through their PACs, which they did, by any estimation, anywhere between $80 and $120 million to win a primary and a runoff in your party for a seat you've held for 24 years. $80 to $120 million in PAC money to just keep your job. We're not seeing this as a clue that something might be up. And when all is said and done, he lost. And yes, you're going to hear people today on cable news, I'm sure they're already doing it down at Morning Joe, that this is just another demonstration of this is not a Republican Party anymore. This is the Trump Party. It doesn't have an ideology. It doesn't have values. It doesn't have principles. It's just Trump because, see, they love Cornyn now. Their favorite Republican is the Republican that loses that they can then use as a prop or a weapon. They loved Mitt Romney. They loved John McCain. And like Romney and McCain, we're going to see Cornyn and Tillis and Cassidy do exactly what they've always wanted to do. Vote their own way to please people like Joe and Mika so that wonderful things will be said about them on the way out the door. Because it still hurts their little feelings that bad things were said about them when they were the Republicans standing in the way of a Democrat winning the White House. So they revived their persona with the likes of Joe and Mika and Jake Tapper and on and on and on. And I guess if that matters to John Cornyn and Tom Tillis and Bill Cassidy, that's exactly what they'll do for the next 6 months. Buckle up, get ready. If they care about the opinions of people who have great haircuts and read teleprompters for a living, then yeah, they're gonna be a thorn in Donald Trump's side. Or maybe they're just angry at Donald Trump because they think he's the problem. So they're just going to act all churlish and throw a temper tantrum and say, no, I'm not going to let you have your ballroom and vote no on Secret Service funding to protect the president days after somebody tried to shoot up the outside of the White House. And that'll make them feel better, too. And that'll get them lots of media coverage, and it'll be terrific for them. But see, lost in this mix everywhere is the voters. This was not Trump winning the election for Ken Paxton. This was the voters deciding that they no longer felt properly represented by their senator. This was not Trump's endorsement that came a week ago. If anything, it was a mercy that Trump didn't jump into this race until a week ago. By the way, I was told by all the smart guys in town that if he did make an endorsement, it would be for Cornyn. How'd that work out? And yet the smart guys who keep getting it wrong continue to get paid to get it wrong. Again, almost like they're not paid to give an expert opinion, they're paid to help influence your opinion. If anything, President Trump got out in front of a parade that was already over halfway done. Ken Paxton was going to win this race. And by the way, Ken Paxton pulled off one of the most brilliant political maneuvers I've seen in the last 50 years. The day after the primary, when there were rumors that Trump was going to endorse John Cornyn, he put out a post that said the Save America Act, that would be the act that was stalled in the Senate that suggested that perhaps if you register to vote, you should prove you're a citizen. And when you go to vote, you should produce photo ID to prove you are who you say you are. Yeah. Ken Paxton says the Save America vote is so existentially important to this country's future that if John Cornyn can push the Save America Act through the Senate using all of his friends and all of his influence and all of that great political capital that he keeps talking about that he's built up over the last 24 years, if he can get that win, then I'll consider dropping out of the race. It was a brilliant gambit, and he knew that there was no downside because John Cornyn was not going to do that. And he didn't, by the way. The only way he was would have been able to do it is if he could have gotten rid of the filibuster in the Senate. But, you know, he had Mitch McConnell, and he had Lisa Murkowski, and he had Tom Tillis, and he had other senators who weren't going to allow that to happen. And that was the point. Whenever Ken Paxton went back to the voters and said, you got to keep me here, man, so I can get stuff done, and voters said, what have you done? Then John Cornyn recited his resume. Well, I was the whip. I was the chair of this committee. I was, well, no, that's not doing something. That's achieving something. That's getting a title.

0: title. That's getting a position. That's putting something on your business card so you can brag at the bar down the street from the Capitol. What did you actually do? Hey, how'd you do on that Save America Act? And he didn't get it done. He couldn't use all of his influence and his good feelings that he had built up over the years and all of the great relationships that he had forged there in the Senate to work across the aisle with people to do something as fundamental as the Save America Act. He floundered. He didn't move the needle one bit. And so the voters did what the voters should have done, which is, Mr. Cornyn, thank you for your service. It's time to move on. Oh, but what about all the money they're going to have to spend for Ken Paxton? What about all of the scandals they've got against him? Okay, we'll blow away those fake narratives. Coming up next, just one fake narrative at a time here. It's Larry O'Connor on O'Connor & Company.
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1: I think the biggest crime I committed against the swamp was showing the American people that somebody on the right could join somebody on the left and get something done
0: all day long.
2: We're going to give this one shot. I'm in no hurry. 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Ideally, I'd like to see a few people killed as opposed to a lot.
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7: Cal Thomas is coming up in about 10 minutes to talk about Texas and other primary results, other stuff going around in politics. Larry O'Connor here. And the James Tallarico, interesting strategy yesterday going after Ken Paxton. Now that he's got the nomination, he actually wished John Cornyn well out the door, said what a great guy John Cornyn was, and then said this, fascinating, Cornyn voters will always have a home in the Tallarico campaign. That's a weird strategy. Why would you communicate that out loud? What an insult. If you're supporting John Cornyn and now suddenly, oh, by the way, if you like Cornyn, you're going to love James Tallarico. Like, that's a great way to alienate voters you're trying to get, Jimmy. He had a couple of things to say yesterday as well. Here is, you always have a place in our campaign. That is hilarious. You'll fit right in with the vegans who think Jesus was transgender. You're our kind of Texans, you Cornyn voters. All right. And then he put out some video messages. Here's a little bit of Mr. Tallarico going after Ken Paxton.
8: Something just happened in Texas. The most corrupt politician in America just became the Republican nominee for the United States Senate. 3 years ago, Ken Paxton was impeached by his own party for using his public office to enrich himself and his donors at the expense of the people. That kind of corruption is the rot at the core of this broken system. It's why we can't afford anything. It's why we can't get ahead no matter how hard we work. For 50 years, mega donors and their puppet politicians like Ken Paxton have stolen from us with their bribes.
7: He is really telegenic, isn't he? And what a great message. And there you go. This is what Republicans were afraid of. This is what they were warning you about. It's going to be so easy for him to win now. Now they're going to have to spend hundreds of millions of dollars to just drag Ken Paxton across the finish line. Okay, just so you know, they were going to have to spend hundreds of millions of dollars either way. I know this because, number one, they just spent hundreds of millions of dollars to try unsuccessfully to get Cornyn to just win a runoff, let alone defeat a Democrat, number one. Number two, the Democrat in this case, James Tallarico, he's doing the whole Colin Allred, Beto O'Rourke, oh, I'm the one, I'm going to do it, I'm going to win Texas. So they're pouring money into the race. And you cannot tell me that John Cornyn and all of his donors and all of his PACs and super PACs weren't going to match all of those donations dollar for dollar. Of course they were. This was going to be the most expensive Senate race no matter what. So just get used to it, whether it's Paxton or Cornyn. It's just going to happen. All right, I'm done. But finally, this whole idea is, well, they're just going to run against his corruption. Let me tell you something. I hope they do. I really hope they do. Because it communicates to the voters of Texas that they don't have anything new to say about Ken Paxton. And it tells me that the last thing they want to do is talk about their candidate. And talk about their candidate we will. But people in Washington, D.C., who get paid to try to influence your opinion, seem to not actually pay attention to the news. You see, I am tasked to talk to you about a primary runoff yesterday in Texas between Ken Paxton and John Cornyn. So what did I do? I researched both of their political careers in Texas and the elections they've had. And I learned something that you don't hear very often. 4 years ago, Ken Paxton was challenged in the Republican primary for re-election for attorney general. His opponent, George P. Bush, of the Bush family dynasty. It was very well funded. They had a lot of money, and I assure you that George P. Bush was much more popular statewide and more in line with Texas Republicans' values and principles than James Tallarico.

0: and Paxton crushed him.
1: Oh, but that was before all the corruption charges. Oh, really? Because pretty much all George P. Bush ran on statewide in Texas was Ken Paxton being a crook and being corrupt. In fact, they even had a website, kenthecrook.com. If you lived in Texas 4 years ago during that primary race, you'd have to be living under a rock if you didn't see ads from the Bush campaign telling you how corrupt Ken Paxton was. Every single voter in Texas knows this about Ken Paxton. He won that primary. He went on to win re-election. In fact, he's never lost statewide in Texas. You're telling me that James Tallarico's going to be the lucky charm now? You're telling me that he's got the secret sauce? You're telling me James Tallarico's the guy who's going to beat him? All right, listen, you may know Texas politics better than I do, but it's funny, you don't look very Texan. You look like Jake Tapper.
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3: I'm Stuart Varley, and this is the Fox Business Report.
4: BMO, Bank of Montreal, reports earnings today. Also coming out, Abercrombie and Fitch, Dick's Sporting Goods, U-Haul, and tech companies Marvell Technology, HP, Snowflake, and Salesforce. Nick Timiraos, Wall Street Journal chief economics correspondent, says even when the Iran conflict is no longer an issue, the new Fed chair, Kevin Warsh, might not be able to cut interest rates.
5: Growth could rip. Asset prices could go higher, and so I'm not sure you actually get back to rate cuts in that bullish, optimistic scenario either. The bottom line is that the next few weeks on Iran could decide whether Warsh's first real test is keeping his own colleagues from pushing towards a rate hike.
4: The Fed's next meeting is June 16th and 17th. That's your Fox Business Report. I'm Ginny Cosola, invested in you.
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9: Domtar Paper Company is responding to a federal lawsuit over alleged harmful odors from the paper mill. Two people from Kingsport filed the suit in March, alleging the company's odor emissions and wastewater treatment interfered with the community. The company admits it operates the facility, received odor complaints, and was cited by the state. It denies causing harmful or noxious odors and damaging nearby properties. The company's also working to keep the suit from moving to class action, arguing the claims lack proof and neighbors have not suffered legally valid damages. I'm Rick Allen.
10: A man who swiped numerous items from inside the concession stand at the Bluff City Little League Park was arrested after officers found him hiding nearby. Police arrived just before 5 a.m. Tuesday and saw a hole in the roof of the building where Daniel Rutledge reportedly made entry, then stole equipment and around $1,600 in cash. Rutledge is charged with aggravated criminal trespassing, burglary, possession of burglary tools, and vandalism. I'm Kevin Castle.
11: A proposed extensive and wide-reaching project hopes to restore and repair areas of the Cherokee National Forest that

0: Hurricane Helene damaged, and officials are looking for the public's suggestions. The U.S. Forest Service announced last week that it was initiating a proposed project focused on damaged infrastructure in the forest that is used by the public. The Forest Service wants to repair, build, rebuild, and stabilize sites across roughly 1,307 acres of the National Forest. Work could include repairs and replacements of Appalachian Trail shelters, grading and drainage improvements, reconstruction of bridges, access roads and parking lots, and repairs to campsites and boat launches. The Forest Service is asking those who use the National Forest to provide feedback by identifying possible issues and concerns that could potentially be addressed with the new project. I'm Jay Patricks. No problems. I-81, I-26, routes 11 and 19, all good this morning. Surface streets around Kingsport, Bristol, Johnson City, all accident-free. Showers this morning, a chance of thunderstorms this afternoon, high around 80. Scattered thunderstorms early, overnight low 65. Morning thunderstorms 82 tomorrow. Mostly cloudy, 83 Friday. 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
1: If President Trump's programs work, he's got a great shot at bucking history and being the fourth major president in the last 100 years to keep the House, keep the Senate, and let's just say not lose seats. 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
1: And if he loses that, he'll lose his economic momentum. And of course, they'll talk impeachment city again. 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
4: You know, Ken Paxton did have some words last night after his resounding victory. It really was a blowout, absolute blowout. And again, John Cornyn, fine man. Everything I hear about him, man of dignity. I hope he supports Ken Paxton. I don't know if he will, to be honest with you. Well, let's see. I hope he does. I think that when you see Tillis and Cassidy, and now we're told Cornyn, you know, defiantly saying, "Well, that's it. I'm not going to vote for anything the president wants, or I'm not going to do this. I don't need to anymore. I'm free." That kind of validates everything that Trump has been saying about them, doesn't it? When they say that, when they say I can vote and do whatever I want because I don't have to worry about it, what they're saying is I don't have to worry about the voters anymore, which is kind of the problem. Anyway, Ken Paxton last night addressed some of the challenges that his opponent is going to face as he asked for Texans votes. Here's what Ken Paxton said.
5: My opponent is the most extreme radical the Democrats have ever nominated. He's even running a vegan campaign, whatever that is. He goes by a few names that you may all have heard of. Some people know him as Tofu Tallarico. Some people call him Six Gender Jimmy. I've even heard some people call him James Tallarico. And others refer to him simply as Low T Tallarico.
4: T. Tallarico. All right. So Cal Thomas has been around. He's seen these races come and go. A couple of things here. First, Cal, it strikes me that you hear all this stuff about Ken Paxton, and it's not my job to be judge, jury, and executioner. I literally don't know. I do know that he was impeached and he didn't get convicted, et cetera, et cetera. But if that's all you know about him, once you meet him, once you see him, once you watch him engage like that, he is super, super mild-mannered and low-key. He's not what you expect, I think, and that might be working in his favor just in terms of the television approach to these campaigns, Cal.
6: Well, I lived in Texas twice, and I've seen a lot of the campaigns and how they went, and usually presidents stay out of primaries, letting the voters decide, trying to unite the party after the primaries. President Trump has not done that three times now, twice in Senate races in 2021 in the Georgia runoffs, and once before in 2022. And they wound up, the Democrats did, winning a majority in the Senate. This is dangerous stuff. I've said of Ken Paxton that he's got so much personal and political baggage that if he were flying on an airplane, they'd have to charge him extra.
4: Oh,
6: Jeez. This is going to be a problem for Republicans. They're going to have to spend probably $100 million to push him over the finish line. He's right about Tallarico. I mean, he's a phony Christian. He claims to be an evangelical, and yet he takes the Democrat line on all the social issues, including the six gender business.
4: Yeah.
6: So I

0: I think it's going to be a problem. I mean, Republicans, as the Wall Street Journal points out today, could have better spent their money in other states like New Hampshire and Michigan, where they have a better chance of winning the Senate seats.
1: Well, but, I hear that, Cal. But I mean, listen, they were pumping money into Tallarico's race before Paxton won the primary. Either way, they were going to have to spend a buttload of money in Texas. I mean, they just spent up to 120 to keep Cornyn during a runoff.
0: Well, that's a good point. One of the great outcomes of the election yesterday is that Al Green, the cane-waving guy who got thrown out of the State of the Union speech, was defeated. Now, at least the Democrats can't blame racism for that because he came from a largely black district.
1: You know, thank you. So this is one of those districts that was redrawn by the Republicans. Al Green faced opposition, both black candidates. Al Green's been there for what? 12 terms, maybe?
0: Yeah.
1: And the voters said, not just no thank you, but, oh, heck no, we don't want to have anything to do with you. That tells you something. It tells you that he was really protected by those districts that were drawn in such a way to protect his incumbency.
0: Yeah, well, generally, I'm for doing the every 10 years census thing, which with bipartisan commissions and the rest. I just think that's a better way to do it. And I think by 2030, it's very clear that the migration from these high tax states like New York and California to low tax states like Florida, Texas, North Carolina would give the Republicans a huge advantage anyway. But clearly, the Republicans felt that they were in danger in this election because of the gas prices, the war in Iraq, and some other things. And so they wanted to advance the ball. I think that's kind of a bad precedent, but we'll see how it works out.
1: Let's talk about that war in Iran. It was quite a roller coaster weekend that began with some indication that maybe there was going to be a military strike. Then we heard that there's going to be a deal. Then we heard the deal was a lousy deal. Then we heard the deal was a great deal. Then we learned the deal was off. And then the next thing you know, we finished Memorial Day weekend firing on some IRGC boats. Where do things stand right now from your view?
0: Well, they should create a show called Deal or No Deal. Oh, wait a minute. That's already been done. You cannot make a deal with the devil. These people, meaning the Iranian mullahs and those who are in charge of the military, sincerely and completely believe that they're doing Allah's will in trying to wipe out Israel and then coming after the great Satan. This is not some kind of rhetoric. They really, really believe it. And they don't mind, as Chris Plant says, they love death more than life. Yeah. They don't mind dying in the cause because they think they're going to do a beam me up Scotty right to heaven and get 72 virgins or Virginians or whatever it is. So that's what we're dealing with. And the largely secular West doesn't fully understand this.
1: Yep.
0: Any agreement that they come up with is going to be written. You remember disappearing ink as a kid? You know, you go into one of these little stores.
1: You get it on the back of a comic book, I remember.
0: That's the X-ray
1: glasses you can
0: see. Exactly. Yeah, that's what it's going to be. It's going to be like disappearing ink for the Ayatollahs.
1: When the president, send me through the thought process here, because the president's not a dumb man, and I think that he is trying to make a deal, and I think it's true. These are not rational acts. You know, when the president says, why don't they make a deal? It's good for business. The answer is they don't care about business. They care about killing us. So what's the end game here? Because I know a lot of people believe that we're just going to have to resume bombing. I'm sort of reaching that point, too. We're going to resume the military strikes. We're going to cause more devastation on the country. But then how does it get resolved without us coming in and helping to rebuild and nation build?
0: Yeah. Well, here's the problem. You've got 30 provinces in Iran, and they have diverse the military and probably a lot of their nuclear materials way outside of Tehran. So when you start a bombing campaign, you're at a disadvantage at the start. At the very least, you're going to have monitors come in. But that's been tried before, and they cut off the monitor. North Korea cut off the monitors. These people are liars. They're thugs. They're evil. They're not going to abide by any kind of standard that is known by the West. So it's going to be extremely difficult. Now, the pressure, of course, is on the president, on the Republicans. The Republicans in Congress want to save their seats, want to save their majority, want to get the gas prices down. They're still lower than they were during the Biden years, and they're still much lower than they are in California because of taxes. But as I wrote in my column yesterday, you know, we're a very impatient people. We're whiners. My grandparents and parents lived through the Great Depression and World War II. It was 16 years of doing without. It was 16 years of rationing. We've only been at this a few weeks, and people are wringing their hands and

0: whining.
1: Yeah.
0: Get a life, America. You don't know what sacrifice is.
1: Get a life. Get a life, America, is going to be the new tagline for the show. We're going to attract audience like vinegar, Cal Tavis.
0: There you go.
1: Real fast, we've just learned the president planned on doing a cabinet meeting at Camp David. It's now been relocated back to the White House because of weather conditions. But anyway, have you ever been to Camp David? I've seen some pictures. It looks kind of dumpy.
0: Well, it was constructed back in the 50s or the late 40s.
1: Yeah.
0: It was modest. I'm glad they're not going to Camp David because I fear that Trump might stop at Home Depot on the way and pick up a bunch of gilding to turn it into a gold house. It's very modest. It's very campy. Reagan and Thatcher met there on a couple of occasions. It's in the Catoctin Mountains. It's a beautiful area. And, so they're going to meet at the White House. I think one of the reasons they wanted to go to Camp David was to avoid any leaks of what was going on.
1: Oh, interesting. I hadn't considered that. I hadn't considered that. All right, Cal Tavis, thank you, as always, for your insight and your wit and wisdom.
0: Yeah, that's right. Half-wit, dim-wit, and nit-wit. Thank you.
1: The legend, Cal Tavis, ladies and gentlemen. Here we are, post-Memorial Day. We're heading into the summer. And if you take yourself back to when you were a kid around this time, you're probably looking forward to your summer vacation, spending time with your friends, your family, just doing nothing. Or even better, maybe you had a summer camp that week. Is already circled on your calendar. This is the week we get to go to summer camp, and it's just the best, right? Long, sunny days, right? You get to enjoy outdoor activities. You get to enjoy fellowship and friendship and brotherhood with other guys and gals your age, and just you have these bonds. You only think about it. You met people during summer camp, and you only knew them that one week out of a year. But you still remember them vividly in the times you spent and the friendships you forged, right? You know, there's a lot of children out there who will never, ever, ever get to experience that, and especially talking about children of prisoners. Yeah, for them, summer is a struggle. They live without their mom or dad, and that can make it even more difficult, of course. And it's not something they look forward to like other kids do. It's upsetting to think about. But the reason I raise it is because I know your heart. I know that you would love to help these kids out. So I'd like you to help me step in and transform the lives of these children for an eternity. And I do mean an eternity. It's to our friends at the nonprofit Prison Fellowship. Your gift today of $200, or honestly, whatever you feel led to give, can get an at-risk kid out of a bad neighborhood where they'll be hanging out with gangs and surrounded and exposed to drugs and violence or worse this summer. Instead, a week of fresh air and Christian fellowship through Angel Tree Camping. That's a project of our friends at this nonprofit. You can phone your most generous gift to 888-206-2801, 888-206-2801. You know, it would be heartbreaking for a prisoner's child not to be able to go when camp could be their only opportunity this year to leave their struggles behind and have fun with other kids in a supportive environment. But Angel Tree Camp goes further than that. See, it's where they're going to learn about Christ's amazing love for them. And they receive the tools and encouragement to grow in their faith. For many children, this is the first time they learn of the saving grace of Jesus Christ's sacrifice. So will you help me send a child to an Angel Tree camp this summer? Your gift can literally change a child's life for eternity. Again, that phone number, 888-206-2801. That's 888-206-2801. Once you touch a child's heart, you'll never be the same. And, of course, neither will that child. They'll never be the same either. Oh, and one other thing about this. The kids actually believe that it's their dad who's been in prison this whole time, who has sacrificed and saved and scraped together the money to get them to go to camp. It's a beautiful thing, what they do here at Angel Tree Camp. And now it's a beautiful thing for you to be a part of it. 888-206-2801. Change a life forever. Thank you very much. 888-206-2801. More to come here on O'Connor and Company. J.D. Vance held a fraud roundtable and Democrats didn't show up. What does that tell you?
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0: Cornyn in the Republican Senate runoff.
1: Paxson easily defeated Cornyn in the GOP runoff, 63-36%, another sign of the president's power over the GOP. President Trump had criticized Cornyn for not siding with him on some issues like ending the filibuster and the Save America Act. Still, Cornyn is promising to support the Republican ballot.
0: Fox's Madeline Rivera, President Trump citing the potential for bad weather, moves a critical cabinet meeting from the president's country retreat at Camp David to the White House. The cabinet will discuss the next steps in the war with Iran, and the U.S. military attacks another suspected drug trafficking vessel in the eastern Pacific. Central Command reports one man was killed, two others survived. 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
2: Fox News comments.

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2: Reince Priebus reacts to the Democrats' report on why they lost to Trump in 2024.
3: It tells you all you need to know. The conclusion of the report is blank. All of the numbers are unreliable. The numbers on turnout are wrong. The numbers on the media buys are wrong. Everything in it is wrong. So number one, they released it and disavowed it. That just tells you they have total dysfunction. Number two, they dodged the biggest questions of the election. Biden's age. Inflation. Yeah, maybe Gaza. The Kamala Harris handoff. They did conclude that they lost touch with all of their core values. I mean, their core constituency. They wrote an autopsy, but they forgot the most important thing. What was the cause of death?
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7: Yesterday in Washington, D.C., the Vice President of the United States, J.D. Vance, held a meeting, a summit, as it were, of attorneys general. And the items on the agenda, numbers 1 through 70, were all the same thing. Fraud. Medicare fraud. Medicaid fraud. Early learning center fraud. All the fraud that's been uncovered by some citizen journalists like Nick Shirley and others who have gone and knocked on the doors of the Learning Center that's getting millions of dollars of your tax money to not even spell learning properly on their sign. And there's no kids anywhere to be found. In fact, in some of the Medicaid hospice offices in Southern California, when you look in the window of the office that's raking in tens of millions of dollars, all you see is an empty desk and a single chair. No one works there. It's fraud, guys. It's fraud. So you would think that the attorneys general of every state in the union summoned to the White House to have a meeting about what to do about these fraudulent schemes. They'd be chomping at the bit to get here. They'd drop everything. And the vice president did, in fact, host 15 attorneys general. Who was here and who wasn't, we'll get into in a moment. But here's what the vice president had to say to the gathered masses.
8: And as I've said repeatedly, this does not need to be, this should not be a partisan effort. Everybody should care about fraud. Everybody should care about rooting out fraud. Everybody should care about saving the American taxpayers' money. And importantly, everybody should care about actually protecting the programs that only work and are only properly funded if it's not, if the money funding those programs isn't being stolen by fraudsters. So let me just recap for the benefit of our friends of the media. In just 2 months, we exposed billions of dollars in benefits that have been stolen from the American people. We referred over $22 billion in fraudulent small business loans back to the Treasury for collection. We deferred more than $1.3 billion in fraudulent Medicaid reimbursements that were coming from various states, particularly California. We put a six-month hold on enrollments for new hospice and home health care providers because so many of the newer hospice providers were not actually providing hospice services, but were just focused on fraud. So we're going to cut that out for a little bit and try to get to a place where we can actually certify that the people providing hospice services are actually providing those very necessary and important services. We recovered taxpayer funds from the $135 billion stolen after the floodgates were open in the immediate aftermath of COVID. We have found $6.3 billion in suspected fraudulent government contracts, which were mostly awarded during the last administration, and that has stopped. And finally, we blocked $60 million in student aid fraud that should have gone to young people trying to get an education, but instead we're going to fraudsters. And I think the theme here of the anti-fraud task force up to this point has really been that we're protecting two classes of victims here. We're protecting the American taxpayers who shouldn't have their money stolen by fraudsters. And of course, we're protecting the people who need these services. Fraud is not a victimless crime. This is not somebody gets to make some money for violating the law, and otherwise it's not a big deal. This is people who rely on critical services, students who rely on student loan services, sick people who rely on hospice care, a number of small businesses who rely on the availability of these loans so that they can grow their business and hire people. All of these people, all of our fellow Americans, have been taken advantage by fraudsters, and the task force is here to stop it.
7: The kind of thing that if you're an attorney general, you should care about. And yet, looking at the notes here from the Politico write-up, only 15 states' attorney general showed up. Now, there are 27 Republican attorney generals in this country. That means, by my count, 12, carry the 2, 20,

0: 7, is that right? Minus the majority of them, of the Republicans, didn't show up. It was like 50-50. And no Democrats showed up. Now, I'm told by the Democrats that they didn't show up because they got invited late. They got invited on a Friday, right before Memorial Day weekend, and the event was Tuesday. And they couldn't drop everything to be there. Not one of them. Not one of the 23 Democrat attorneys general in this entire country could drop everything and get to Washington, D.C. with 3.5 days notice. Do you believe that? I mean, Virginia is like right across the river. So is Maryland, West, not even close in terms of Delaware. It's easy trip, right? Oh, sure, there was some Memorial Day traffic on the Bay Bridge, but they could have made it. They're attorneys general, after all. Nobody from New Jersey came. Nobody from Pennsylvania came. All Democrats. Weird, isn't it? They claimed that it was because they got notified late. It was a late invite, and we're not going to jump through a hoop for you. Besides, this is all politics. Whereupon I would say, yes, you're right, it is politics. And in politics, you make a choice. You decide where you're going to be and where you're going to be seen and what you're going to say while you're seen at that place you decide you're going to be for political purposes. And every single one of the 23 Democrats and half the Republicans decided that they weren't going to come to D.C. to be a part of this roundtable on fraud. And I only point out the Republicans to highlight the fact that it's not like every single Republican showed up and it was all a stacked deck against Democrats and it was just meant to make Democrats look bad. No, half of the Republicans legit said, yeah, I can't make it, too short a notice. But every single Democrat, including those that live within a 40-mile radius of the district, couldn't make it. They're right. It is political. And we've read your political message loud and clear. This is O'Connor and Company.
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3: We are very aware that because of what's going on in the Middle East, gas prices have gone up and a lot of Americans are struggling because of that. Our view is that it is a temporary increase. We're taking a number of steps to try to push back against it and try to ensure that Americans are paying as little at the pump as possible. But I feel quite confident after we've taken care of business in the Middle East, those prices are going to come down. This is not a forever war. We're going to take care of business and come home. That's what the president's promised.
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5: Bill Cassidy, Thomas Massie, now John Cornyn. I'm Dave Anthony, Fox News, a third Republican lawmaker primaried out by a Trump-backed challenger in 10 days.
6: I trust the voters of Texas, and they've made their decision, and I

0: respected.
1: Senator John Cornyn lost the Republican primary runoff in Texas by almost 28 points a week after the president endorsed Ken Paxton, the state attorney general.
2: Texas will be the radical left's number one priority. But if there's one thing I know about Texans, is that we're not going to let them take it.
1: Paxton will face Democrat James Tallarico in November. In Democrat runoffs in Texas, Congressman Al Green lost in a redrawn House district to fellow Congressman Christian Menefee. Green's a longtime Trump critic who was removed from the State of the Union address for protesting the president's speech.
3: And controversial Democratic candidate Maureen Galindo lost her primary runoff to Johnny Garcia in the 35th Congressional District. Galindo was accused of anti-Semitism for floating a plan to imprison, quote, American Zionists at an ICE detention center.
1: Fox's Madeline Rivera. President Trump will gather with his cabinet later this morning as the negotiations continue trying to work out a deal to end the Iran conflict as Israel keeps going after Iran-backed militants, killing the leader of Hamas's armed wing in Gaza days after killing his predecessor, as Israeli forces also keep targeting Hezbollah in Lebanon.
4: Iran hopes the broader ceasefire will undermine the current efforts between Israel and Lebanon aimed at weakening Hezbollah. Overnight, the IDF launched a series of airstrikes in southern Lebanon as ground forces are advancing deeper into Hezbollah territory.
1: That's Fox's Trey Yingston, Tel Aviv. Nine people still unaccounted for at a Washington State paper mill where a giant chemical tank imploded, sending corrosive liquid gushing.
5: Due to the instability of the site, some areas remain inaccessible at this time.
1: Longview Fire Battalion Captain Matt Amos. In addition to the nine missing, one person killed, nine injured. 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
1: There are Republican setbacks in two states trying to redraw congressional districts. A federal court blocked new maps in Alabama, which will appeal, while in South Carolina, the plan was put on hold.
3: Due to lengthy debate and multiple readings, the South Carolina redistricting effort didn't wind up before the state Senate for a final vote until Tuesday, the same day early voting for the June primary began. Republican Senator Richard Cash said he was disappointed, but...
10: And neither my conscience nor my common sense will allow me to stop an election that is already underway.
3: Republican Tom Davis said someone in D.C. redrew the map that the House passed, eliminating the only Democratic congressional seat the state has.
11: We're talking about outsourcing one of those important horizontal checks and balances to a consultant in Washington, D.C., who didn't even come down here to talk to us.
3: Others said the effort could backfire, resulting in two Democratic congressmembers rather than one. Jessica Rosenthal, Fox News.
1: On Wall Street, stock futures are rising the day after record highs for the NASDAQ and the S&P 500. Team USA is set for soccer's World Cup, the 26-player roster announced.
12: Forward Christian Pulisic from Hershey, Pennsylvania, is one of 13 players returning from the last World Cup.
13: It's another World Cup. There's no need for extra motivation, but having my friends, my family around, and just being on home soil, it makes it just that much more special.
12: Sound courtesy of Fox Sports, U.S. manager Mauricio Pochettino says there's no reason to think the U.S. won't do well.
14: Always we are talking about with a player. Why not us? Why not us? I think it's important to really believe.
12: The first game for the U.S. in the group stage is June 12th in L.A. against Paraguay. Kevin Uretsky, Fox News.
1: The Vegas Golden Knights will play for hockey's Stanley Cup after completing a sweep of Colorado 2-1 in Game 4 to win the NHL Western Conference title. In the NBA's West Finals, the defending champion Thunder took a 3-2 series lead. Oklahoma City beat San Antonio 127-114. I'm Dave Anthony, Fox News.
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92.9 Newsroom. Here are some stories we're working on for later this hour. Two men are accused of causing $10,000 worth of damage to a car wash at a limestone convenience store. And Second Harvest Food Bank is ramping up its summer hunger relief efforts in Northeast Tennessee. 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

0: 29. No problems. I-81, I-26, routes 11 and 19, all good this morning. Surface streets around Kingsport, Bristol, Johnson City, all accident-free. Showers this morning, a chance of thunderstorms this afternoon, high around 80. Scattered thunderstorms early, overnight low 65. Morning thunderstorms 82 tomorrow. Mostly cloudy, 83 Friday. On the hour, on the half, and when it breaks, Super Talk 92.9 Tri-Cities News Talk Leader.
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6: 7 minutes after the hour here in your nation's capital on our flagship station, WMAL. It's Larry O'Connor from the Relief Factor Studios, live on O'Connor and Company. Coming up in 30 minutes, we're going to explore further what happened in that meeting of the attorneys general, the Republicans who showed up, the Democrats who didn't, and what J.D. Vance wants these attorneys general to do. We'll speak in 30 minutes with Adam Piper with the Republican Attorneys General Association. Also, former ICE director Jonathan Fahey joins us in the next hour to talk about that obscene demonstration in front of an ICE facility in New Jersey that included a senator getting pepper sprayed by ICE. You hate to see that. You do. That's coming up. But first, joining us right now is Jonathan Schanzer. He, of course, with the Foundation for the Defense of Democracies, executive director therein. Jonathan, thanks for joining us. I know it's a busy time for you the last couple of months.
7: Oh, a couple of years. But yeah, great to be with you.
6: Listen, the president originally announced that today's cabinet meeting would be at Camp David. And that set up some red flags for people because Camp David, as many people might know, is often reserved for issues of high national security. It's a little more secure, less access for the press and other, potential leaks that you would get in Pennsylvania Avenue versus Camp David. Now it's been relocated. But is it your understanding that the big bulk of this discussion today with the president's cabinet will be around our strategy in Iran?
7: Well, I mean, this is where the president has been stuck now for, I guess, about 60, 70 days running. The president, you know, found himself having defeated the Iranians militarily, but then the Iranians engaged in what we can only call an asymmetric economic war that has kept a grip on the Strait of Hormuz. That's blocked, you know, roughly 20% of the world's energy. And the president has been struggling. I mean, I think we can say that it's, you know, this is not some kind of a partisan swipe at him. He's been struggling to figure out what the right response is. He doesn't want to put boots on the ground. He doesn't like the intelligence or covert plans that have been given to him. And so what we have is this a sort of a stalemate, which is something that I think the president is deeply unhappy with. He doesn't like the options that he's been given, and he's looking for a way out. And this has been an ongoing challenge. I think that, you know, from at least from my understanding, he may just be trying to collect all of the best people around him to try to get to, to get to yes, to get to a way out of this that would look like a victory for him, that would be a victory for him, a defeat for the Islamic Republic. It has not been easy up until this point.
6: Is part of the problem here, Jonathan Schanzer, that the president is approaching this from a logical and rational perspective where, listen, you know, the other guy, they want to deal as much as we do. They know at the end of the day, there's going to be a lot of good commerce, good business, good relations. Nobody wants war. When, in fact, if you look at the history, the people on the other side of the table aren't rational and aren't logical. And as the president often says, I think accurately, that he's dealing with lunatics.
7: He is dealing with lunatics. But, I would even add to the complexity here that I think you've accurately laid out. And that is that we've not seen a surrender by an American adversary or enemy since Japan after World War II. So you don't get those ceremonies.

0: where the adversary says, yeah, you beat me, I'm good. These guys fight until the bitter end. And the Israelis have been dealing with this for years, right? With Hezbollah and Hamas, where they shellack them on the battlefield, but because they still survive and because they still have the ability to conduct asymmetric attacks, like what we're seeing in the Strait of Hormuz, they refuse to see defeat. And so what you have right now is this situation where the president can't declare victory because the other side won't let him. They can't declare victory because the facts don't add up. But what that means is that we're stuck in this sort of quagmire.
1: Yeah.
0: And the president understands this. He doesn't like it. He'd like to have that energy dominance, which I think was probably his goal in vanquishing the Islamic Republic, but they have found a way of holding 20% of the world's energy markets hostage. This is creating tension with our allies in Europe and in Asia and beyond. And of course, it's also creating tension for the president, who is the prosperity president, right? This man wants to see Americans grow wealthier. And instead, what's happening is they're spending more money at the pumps. This is the stranglehold that the Iranians have on us. We've got one on them too, but no one wants to blink first, and the president is looking for answers. Yeah. I do believe that this is a huge part of what he's trying to assemble.
1: Yeah, so what are the president's options at this point? If you're like me and you supported the initial move to strike militarily, and by the way, I just want to point out, when you say we're in a quagmire, it's not a military quagmire. Military-wise, and thank God, our men and women they're always in harm's way in an operation like this, but they are dominant here, and they have dominated. This is a diplomatic and negotiating quagmire, right?
0: Well, it's actually, I think you could argue that we were out of the first phase of the war, which was the heavy kinetic fighting, the air war. That's over, right? And it ended when the Iranians put that siege on the Strait of Hormuz, right? And then that's where the battle shifted.
1: Yeah.
0: And the question for the president was whether he wanted to surge troops. I think that consistent with all of the warnings that he issued during his presidential campaigns, both of them, that he doesn't want to put thousands of American troops in direct harm. And so he's ruled out a ground invasion or a massive naval surge. What we're dealing with now is an economic war that's being waged on both sides. I've already explained the Iranian side of things, right? They're blocking 20% of the world's oil from the Strait of Hormuz.
1: Meanwhile, we're blockading all their ports.
0: What we're doing now.
1: Yeah.
0: That's right. So we've put a surge, a siege on them, rather. And that siege is doing immense damage to the economy of the Islamic Republic. According to our economists here at FDD, Miad Maliki, a former Treasury official, they're losing about $430 million a day. And it will only get worse when they have to cap their wells because they can't produce or store oil any longer. And then you're going to start to see them lose billions. So I think there is actually an answer to the president's frustration. And, I got to say, unfortunately for the president, it is patience. And that may not be something that he has right now as we head into an election season, as the cost of oil remains high for the average American. I think he's frustrated by this. But if he's able to just hang on and keep that economic war going, in other words, we can put the same siege on them that they're trying to put on us, but we're the world's largest economy and we can absorb this. They cannot. And I think at some point they probably stop being able to make payroll. I think you start to see people come out onto the streets again. It doesn't require us bombing. It doesn't require us putting boots on the ground. It requires us to stay the course.
1: Mm.
0: And I think that may be lost on some of the president's planners. Now, I may be missing something here, but as a former Treasury guy myself, I see that they're going to hemorrhage cash faster and at a pace that they can't sustain than we are. And I think that is our inherent advantage.
1: Sometimes that's the hardest thing in a situation like this, is to have patience and just wait this out. And also, by the way, it doesn't get sort of the sexy headlines. You know, there's a lot of people who claim they have the president's ear, who are suggesting that he should resume bombing and resume kinetic activity and really just lay it into them. They don't tell me what happens after they start all of that, but that's getting a lot of headlines. Do you know what that strategy would look like, or do you think that that's, as you said, something that the president has at this point ruled out?
0: Well, I think he's ruled it out for now, and the details are fuzzy, but I do believe that there is a

0: challenge associated with munitions. Now, not all munitions are created equal, and not all of them have the same challenges associated with replenishing them. But we've spent through, according to open sources, like $25 billion of munitions. And not all of those are easy to replenish. And we have a supply chain problem here in the United States with chips and rare earth materials and, you know, and all the things that we need in order to reproduce those munitions. And I think that there are some that are telling the president, hold your horses, that we have to figure out how much we need for a Taiwan contingency, for example, mm-hmm. or some mm-hmm. other conflict that we haven't planned for. You can't just go burn through the entire stock of what we call the arsenal of democracy.
1: Yeah.
0: But, you know, let me just say that the headlines about the economic war, which is the one that doesn't burn through munitions and doesn't put troops in harm's way and doesn't cost us an enormous amount, those headlines could be sexy with the right people writing them. I mean, I got to tell you, this whole idea of economic fury. I mean, you know, when I worked at Treasury, man, I would kill for that, the ability to put that on my resume. And I would still have fun writing about it. I am having fun writing about it. I think that there is a way of spinning this in a way that makes the president look like he's doing this brilliantly. But what if people are asking for is a quick fix.
1: Yeah.
0: And I think it's that timeline. It is an artificial timeline. But it's a timeline that people are trying to hold the president to. He needs to regain the narrative, if you ask me.
1: Only 30 seconds left here, Jonathan Shanzer. So quickly, Pershing Street. I think, did the president at this point expect there to be more people taking to the streets and sort of taking over certain regions and provinces and hamlets?
0: I think so. I think the problem was is that you had 40,000 people killed in January going out into the streets. You'll have to forgive them for not wanting to go out again with the very real possibility of getting slaughtered. We need funds in there. We need weapons. You need training. You need secure comms. You need intelligence. Those are the things that I'm hoping that the Mossad and the CIA are getting through.
1: Jonathan Shanzer, Foundation for Defensive Democracies. Thank you, sir. Really informative conversation. Appreciate it. More to come. It's O'Connor and Company from your nation's capital.
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5: Delaney Hall is a private immigration detention facility in Newark, New Jersey. It was in operation from 2011 to 2017. Who was president during that time? Someone help me out there. Barack Obama, I think. I'm no history expert, but that was Barack Obama. It was in operation. They got about 1,000 beds, 1,100 beds there for ICE detention there right near Newark Liberty International Airport. Then it got refurbished, got a brand new contract, just opened at the beginning of May of this year, of last year. And over the past year, it's been the site of many, many political stunts, including one involving a New Jersey member of the House of Representatives shoving an ICE agent. She's now, facing criminal charges for that activity. But first of all, I want to let you know that later on in the program, we've actually got Jonathan Fahey joining us. He is a former ICE director, and he'll be commenting on this issue coming up in the next hour, because this has become ground zero in the New York, New Jersey media market for tons of made-for-TV protests and events all about ICE. Here's the latest one. It's a news package from News 12 in New Jersey. We're going to be stopping and starting, though, just so you know. Let's go right to it.
6: We have a letter. We spoke out. No one did anything. We're being ignored, so we're going to go on strike.
7: It is day five since detainees inside Delaney Hall began a hunger and labor strike, raising concerns about a lack of medical care in what they describe as inhumane conditions. Since Friday, protesters have gathered outside the facility supporting their demands.
6: They have two demands. One demand is they want Mikey Sherrill to come inside and meet with them. Uh-huh. And the second demand is the immediate release of young people, older folks, and people with medical conditions.
7: Governor Mikey Sherrill attempted to visit Delaney on Monday morning, but was denied entry. Today, some protesters say they were disappointed she didn't push harder to get inside.
6: When she walked to the fence, she was told no, and she just turned around. Like, why didn't she, insist? Why is she not here
5: this
6: today?
5: If I could just jump in there. So these non-U.S. citizens whose first act in our country as our guest was to violate our laws on immigration and entry into our nation, who continue to break our law and lie, have now been detained because for a year and a half now they haven't taken us up on our invitation to leave voluntarily and take $2,600 cold cash with you, thank you very much. Instead, they get rounded up, they get put into a detention center, and then they demand that the governor come and talk to them. And then, of course, the governor, the little, woke liberal Democrat governor there, Mikey Sherrill, she dances. They say jump. She says how high. She shows up. Oh, okay, you want to see me? I'll be there. The cameras are there, so I'll be there. And now they're ticked off at her because she didn't, push her way through the federal agents, which she knows she can't do because she's a governor. Do we need to show the video again of Eisenhower calling in the National Guard to enforce federal law at the integrated schools, thanks to Brown versus Board of Education? There's always a Republican president who has to enforce federal law on these racist Democrat governors. Oh, well, she knows her history. She knows she can't do anything about it. It's federal law. And now they're continue to be ticked off at her. Also, I love that, they're doing a hunger strike because of inhumane conditions. The conditions here are inhumane, and we've all got medical conditions. So let's all stop eating, everybody. Listen, stories like this often will just come down to who you trust and who you believe. Do you believe the screaming, quasi-communist, Marxist, left-wing, anti-American, open,

0: Porter, pro-criminal protesters who are telling you that they have horrible, inhumane conditions with worms in their food. Yeah, they claim there's worms in the food, which, again, you know, that would inspire me to go on a hunger strike. Do you believe them or do you believe the federal agents who, you know, it's funny, always end up being accurate about their version of events? You know, when we're told that an ICE agent gunned down in cold blood an innocent woman who was just sitting in a parked car taking her kid to daycare. And then finally, when we see the body camera from the cop, we see exactly what really went down. But by that time, the lie has already made its way halfway around the world before the truth got its pants on. Yeah, you fooled me enough with that, dirtbag, lefty, mangy, stinky, commie, open borders, pro-criminal protesters. When I hear two versions of the events and I hear ICE agents telling me one version, I'm going with them. Thank you very much. Appreciate it. Oh, and by the way, a senator got pepper sprayed by federal agents. That's all. I thought you'd like to know.
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4: The trillion-dollar club keeps getting bigger. South Korea's chip maker SK Hynix now has a market value of $1 trillion. Yesterday, Micron Technology reached the milestone. Demand for artificial intelligence chips is pushing those stocks sharply higher. Micron shares up another 5% this morning. Marvell Technology, which makes hardware for AI, reports earnings after the Wall Street close today. Ford shares are narrowly higher this morning. The Wall Street Journal says the legendary automaker stock has been gaining because it now has an energy storage business. Ford shares have risen 28% since it announced the new subsidiary, Ford Energy. The unit seeks to turn batteries previously created for electric vehicles into energy storage systems. That's your Fox Business Report. I'm Jenny Cosola, invested in you.
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8: Two men are accused of causing $10,000 worth of damage to a car wash located at a limestone convenience store. 38-year-old Joshua Jones and 42-year-old Charles Adam Bernard are each charged with burglary and theft following the incident at Johnny's Market off Highway 11W. Deputies said the store's surveillance footage captured the two men stealing tools and equipment and damaging a coin machine on the property. Bernard faces additional charges, including possession of burglary tools after he was arrested in Greene County. I'm Kevin Castle.
9: According to the latest Gas Buddy survey of stations in Virginia, the average gasoline prices have risen another 6.3 cents per gallon in the last week, averaging $4.36 a gallon. Prices in Virginia are 42.9 cents per gallon higher than a month ago and 1.36 a gallon higher than a year ago. In Tennessee, the average price for a gallon of gasoline is $4.11. That's a drop of about 5 cents from the previous week. Average gasoline prices declined in 40 states over the last week, bringing some relief to motorists as the summer travel season is officially underway. Gas Buddy officials

0: Will say that the decline is due mostly to renewed optimism surrounding a potential U.S.-Iran agreement that could potentially reopen the Strait of Hormuz. I'm Jay Patricks.
1: As we approach America's 250th birthday, Second Harvest Food Bank is ramping up its summer hunger relief efforts in Northeast Tennessee. Volunteers will help pack boxes for its summer food program. Second Harvest plans to distribute boxes of food for kids at dozens of sites across the region this summer. Each week, families will receive a box that includes both breakfast and lunch for 7 days. The food bank's goal is to distribute 300,000 boxes across 8 counties of Northeast Tennessee to families with children without access to free or reduced lunch or access to the backpack program this summer. I'm Rick Allen.
0: I-81 southbound between the Tri-Cities Airport exit and the Colonial Heights exit is congested. Looks like a construction truck sitting near the Colonial Heights exit. So slide over into that left lane before you get there. No problems. Northbound 81, I-26 in good shape, and routes 11 and 19 with no issues. Clouds with a few afternoon showers, high 81. Considerable clouds, rain showers overnight, overnight low 65. Morning clouds, afternoon sun 82 tomorrow. Mostly cloudy, low 80s Friday. 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
4: It's Larry O'Connor from your nation's capital on WMAL, our flagship station. It's Washington, the District of Columbia. Thanks for tuning in here to O'Connor and Company. In mere moments, we're going to speak with Adam Piper. He's the executive director of the Republican Attorneys General Association in town, meeting with Vice President J.D. Vance all about fraud going on in the states right now, Medicare fraud, Medicaid fraud, early learning centers, things like that. I'm going to get to that in a moment, but I want to tell you, we've got this campaign going on right now where we're raising money over the next couple of weeks for something really wonderful. It's to send kids to a summer camp where their parents, usually it's their dad, is in prison. And not only is this a great opportunity for kids to sort of get away from gangs and get away from drugs and have a positive, joyful, spiritual experience at a time where it really can make a difference in their lives, because they're facing choices right now. They don't have a dad in the house. And you'd be terrified to learn the kind of father figures they end up glomming onto at an age like this. And yeah, that's how this cycle of crime and immorality and drugs and violence and addiction and mental health issues, it just perpetuates. And put yourself in that kid's position. You know what it was like to go to summer camp. You know what an impression it made on you. And that's what happens here. This is what these amazing, wonderful people at the Prison Fellowship, nonprofit Prison Fellowship, this is what they do. This is a Christian fellowship that's handled through the Angel Tree Camping Project. And what happens is these kids, well, you know what? I want you to hear it from their horse's mouth. Here's Joseph explaining exactly what it's like to go to the Angel Tree Camp. Go ahead, Joseph.
5: This is my second year. All the kids from my cabin last year are in the same cabin this year, so I know a bunch of kids. Camp is a good place to make friends, and, well, they can learn more about Jesus, and they can learn more about each other, and they can find similarities with each other. When you know there's more people like you, you don't feel left out.
4: That's right. They get fellowship, they get brotherhood and sisterhood, and they are cared about, and they're told that they're important. They're told that God has a plan for them. And yes, they learn about Christ's amazing love, unconditional love for them, and they receive the tools and encouragement to grow in their faith. It's at this point, you ever see those stories where, you know, oh gosh, look at that horrible home that this person grew up in, where the father was never there, the father was in prison, drugs all around, gang members all around, but this guy somehow managed to get out. This guy made something of his life. This guy had that moral fiber. Well, it's camps like this, Angel Tree Camp through the Prison Fellowship, that actually can help that guy become that guy. It starts when they're a child. So if you can, please, whatever you can give, $200 sends a kid for a week. If you can do that, fantastic. But whatever you can give, 888-206-2801. 888-206-2801. One more time, it's 888-206-2801. 2801. Thanks for

0: All right, let's get to Adam Piper now. Adam, Executive Director of the Republican Attorneys General Association. And, you know, so far, all I'm seeing is people wanting to talk about who didn't show up to the meeting with the vice president yesterday. Let's get that out of the way. Democrats claim they didn't have enough notice. They were told on Friday. It's weird. There's 23 Democrat attorneys general. I would think one of them could make it work with the 3 days notice they were given.
1: Larry, it's one of those where the Democrats wanted to show up, they would have shown up. Instead, they decided to make it political theater. And that's just a sad state of affairs. And we've seen this for the last, in the last 6 years, we've seen President Trump accelerate what we've done to combat fraud, waste, and abuse after 4 years of the Biden administration hindering state efforts to do so.
0: So what exactly was the agenda here with regard to fraud at the state level? What does the president hope, the vice president on behalf of the president hope to accomplish in partnering with attorneys general and really sort of getting this handshake going between the feds and the state agencies?
1: You know, state federal cooperation on fraud is not new. Every state attorney general office has a Medicaid fraud control unit investigates fraud. What is new and is incredibly impressive is what Vice President Vance, Andrew Ferguson, the former Virginia Solicitor General, who's the vice chair of the Fraud Task Force and FTC chair, and Scott Brady, a former U.S. attorney who's the executive director of the Fraud Task Force. In 50 days, they've set up a task force that isn't just talking, but is actually getting indictments, getting pleas, putting action in motion. Last week, we saw it in Minnesota with arrests in Minnesota regarding the fraud from the Learing Center to Somali welfare, Medicaid fraud, et cetera.
0: Yeah.
1: So what is new is intensive state-federal collaboration. What is new is a grant program where they're recycling big, beautiful bill dollars to put those dollars to waste to root out fraud and provide resources for states, whether it's more investigators, more prosecutors, or more AI and analytics tools.
0: You know, I'm told by the political pinheads here in Washington, D.C. I couldn't think of another name for them. But all the analysts said, oh, well, this is all political. Trump's only going after blue states like Minnesota and California. This isn't really across the board. This is just a political weapon. They should go after the red states. How do you respond to that? I mean, clearly there's fraud going on in Republican-run states, too.
1: Yeah, I think, at some point, the easiest job in the media is to be a Democrat PR flack. Until there's absolutely no defense mechanism possible, at which time you just use a silly partisan excuse. And so when you look at what's happened in Minnesota, when you look in New York, where the New York Attorney General's office received $60 million to prosecute fraud from the Biden administration and netted less than 10 indictments, you see fraud, waste, and abuse even amongst blue state attorney generals. But this is one where fraud, waste, and abuse is not a partisan issue. Unfortunately, it happens on both sides of the issue. What is new is that you have a president willing to put the weight of the federal government behind it. And one particular thing I want to send out to your listeners, Larry, is something Vice President Vance said yesterday. If we were able to get rid of fraud, waste, and abuse on federal dollars across the entire spectrum of government, there would be enough cost savings to balance the federal budget for the first time since Bill Clinton.
0: Wow. So hold on. Repeat that. I saw Stephen Miller tweet something like that out as well. So we are out of balance on our budget right now solely because of waste and fraud and abuse.
1: I think we're out of balance for a number of reasons. Congress spends like drunken sailors.
0: Oh, yeah.
1: But you also have bureaucrats and the deep state with so much fraud, waste and abuse that there's enough fraud, waste and abuse to balance the budget.
0: So let me. That's an astounding stat, first of all, obviously, and that should motivate people, I would think, to get on this. When I hear what's going to be done and you sort of lay out what this federal and state partnership is going to be with the attorney generals and the Department of Justice and all that, I think most Americans are sitting there saying, wait a second, why weren't you already doing that? These programs, it seems, get set up. They try to make it as easy as possible for get tax dollars, and then does anybody, after setting this up, actually stop and say, okay, now how can we keep people from taking advantage of these programs? I would think they would want to build in some protections.
1: So there's a couple answers, and I'll use a couple examples. One, you have the Biden administration remove protections. So there used to be in-person interviews for someone getting SNAP, which is food stamp. Yeah, they took away the in-person interviews and verification. And when you look at the entire system, all of our entitlements, whether it's Medicaid, Medicare, SNAP, TANF, et cetera,

0: is all based on the honor system. What happens when you have an honor system that people know people are not policing? It no longer becomes the honor system. And
1: hold
0: so
1: on,
0: when you
1: hold
0: get
1: on.
0: Into it...
1: Hold on. It's the honor system, and we know for a fact that a lot of the people who are taking advantage of these programs are in the country illegally, so they've already lied and broken our laws to even be here in the first place, but we're relying on their honor not to lie and commit fraud in taking federal tax dollars? Whose brilliant idea was that?
0: That was a Joe Biden, Barack Obama approach to it.
1: Oh, well, there's the answer.
0: And, right. And you had, during the Obama administration, when I was the chief of staff in a state attorney general office for Alan Wilson in South Carolina, you, the Obama administration, say, wait, you have federal resources for Medicaid provider fraud? You can't use those investigators for recipient fraud, insurance fraud, or any other form of fraud. So you even had... previous administrations, the Obama years, say, wait, we want to work with you, but only if you root out this kind of fraud that we don't like. We don't want you to root out fraud that we might like because these people might be our political supporters. And that was the Barack Obama approach. Finally, we have Donald Trump saying, screw it. We're going to do something about it. We have J.D. Vance leading this task force. We've seen 0 to 60 miles per hour. It's actually 0 to 100 miles per hour in 50 days. And I think in the next 50 and 100 days, you're going to see real results from state attorneys general working with this administration to combat fraud, waste, and abuse.
1: Adam Piper is our guest. Adam is the executive director of the Republican Attorneys General Association. It's unmistakable when you see and you lay it out the way you just laid it out. I shouldn't say it's unmistakable. It's impossible not to logically reach the conclusion that Democrats who set up these programs and then direct and mandate that anti-fraud measures are supposed to ignore the kind of fraud that most people would think is the obvious kind of fraud, you know, somebody lying to get benefits and then stealing tax dollars. Oh, you can't look at that fraud. It appears as though, and it's easy to reach the conclusion, Adam, that the politicians do that and look the other way because they benefit from it. Either they get direct support from it, or their super PACs get that support, or that racial or ethnic group will come back and support them at the ballot box. Is it too big of a leap to connect those dots?
0: I think across the board it's too big of a leap, but Larry, there's case examples that suggest it's not too big of a leap. Yeah, we saw, let's get back to the Barack Obama years. You saw when they were setting up Obamacare, the concept of these navigators, which was Barack Obama making community organizers basically get paid on the number of people they signed up for government welfare, whether it was phones, whether it was health care, whether it was food stamps, et cetera. And there was no accountability. There was no quality. It was just community organizers on the left getting paid for signing people up. We saw the same thing during the Biden administration. You know, so really, when you have a Democrat in charge, it's not about the quality of care. It's about the quantity and the metrics of how many people they're putting in the public dole.
1: Yeah.
0: You know, if government was doing its job, it should be trying to get every able-bodied American off of welfare, off of food stamps, off of public assistance,
1: Amen.
0: and able to actually provide for themselves.
1: That's right. They measure their success based on how many people they can get to be dependent on the government. We measure success on how many people no longer need to be dependent on the government. That's why we are different. That's why we will never be the same. Once again, Adam, sort of give us your prediction in terms of what the next 6 months. Cause I keep saying it. This is the number one greatest winning issue for Republicans if they're looking to win the midterms this November. Focus on the fraud. It's everywhere. We know it's there, and Democrats are tied up in it. What do you think the next 6 months look like politically with this issue?
0: I think politically it's the issue. It's about people and money. It's about combating fraud, waste, and abuse. It's about making sure public safety is a top priority. And when we talk about this issue, we're talking about the nexus of both. I think we're going to see more state-federal cooperation. I think we're going to see more federal resources being given to state AGs, the sheriffs, police chiefs to combat fraud, waste, and abuse. I think we're going to see more investigative tools to actually get to the bottom of it. And we're going to see some shocking headlines.
1: Adam Piper.
0: We're going to see shocking headlines. Thanks, Larry.
1: Thanks for joining us. He's the executive director of Republican Attorneys General Association. He was part of that big meeting yesterday with the vice president. Again, a meeting that 15 Republican attorneys general showed up for. Not one, not a single Democrat showed up to work with the vice president on combating fraud.
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1: Fox News, I'm CJ Papa. Red wave for Texas Attorney General Ken Paxton, backed by President Trump, trouncing four-term incumbent Senator John Cornyn in the Republican Senate runoff.
2: Paxton easily defeated Cornyn in the GOP runoff, 63-36%, another sign of the president's power over the GOP. President Trump had criticized Cornyn for not siding with him on some issues like ending the filibuster and the Save America Act. Still, Cornyn is promising to support the Republican ballot.
1: Fox's Madeline Rivera, President Trump said citing the potential for bad weather, moves a critical cabinet meeting from the president's country retreat at Camp David to the White House. The cabinet will discuss the next steps in the war with Iran, and the U.S. military attacks another suspected drug trafficking vessel in the Eastern Pacific. Central Command reports one man was killed, two others survived. 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
3: Do you desire to worship God as Jesus and the apostles did? 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Do you desire to worship in a traditional, biblically founded, Christ-centered church with traditional hymns you've sung for generations and a sermon that is scripturally focused and Christ-centered? In other words, do you long for that real, original faith?

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1: 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Here's a look at what's coming up around the Tri-Cities. 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A limited number of poles and equipment will be available for those who don't have their own pole. The second annual Tri-Cities Largest Kid Fest is coming to the Appalachian Fairgrounds Saturday, June 6th and Sunday, June 7th, 11 a.m. to 5 p.m. Get ready to dance, play, jump, and make memories. Something for every kid and even the adults. 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
5: I don't know about you. I love sports. I love baseball and football always used to be my favorite part. Actually, back in the 90s. 2000s, I was a big NBA guy. Grew up in Detroit, then moved to California, Los Angeles area. So I liked my Lakers, my Magic Johnson Lakers. It's a plague growing up in that era with the name Larry, when everything was Magic Johnson's versus Larry Bird. And I was a Lakers fan. Do you realize how hard that was for me? I was like, oh, Larry, like Larry Bird? I'm like, no, not like Larry Bird. I don't like Larry Bird. I'm a Lakers fan. Well, it was the cross I had to bear. But I loved the NBA. Even with Michael Jordan, who, of course, I being a Pistons fan and a Lakers fan, Michael Jordan and the Bulls were oftentimes a thorn in my team's side. But in retrospect, you got to appreciate the fact that he was the GOAT, absolute GOAT. Don't even start with me on LeBron. Come on. Loved Michael Jordan. He was fantastic. It was a great era to be a basketball fan. Could not tell you anything about the NBA right now. Could barely name a player. They have let it be known that I'm not welcome. They don't care about my patronage anymore. I'm not their demo. It's fine. Sadly, almost all professional sports were headed down that road. Major League Baseball, same thing. NFL, same thing. NFL seems to have pulled it back from the brink. It was ugly for a while there. Really ugly during the BLM, Colin Kaepernick, George Floyd era. It was bad, and my adopted team, the Washington Redskins, were forced to change their name. I can't, for the life of me, remember what it is. Command Skins, I think, which makes no sense. I'll never quite understand that. But they're the Redskins. We all know they're the Redskins. You go to the game, and they sing their fight song after they went and score a touchdown, and everyone says, "Hail to the Redskins," not Command Skins or whatever. It was a dark time. The NFL has brought it back. They have. They've recognized that they can't alienate me and people like me. And also, they recognize that they need to spend some time focusing on the product, on the players, on the competitiveness of the game, not on politics, because we go to sports for an escape from that sort of thing. It's why ESPN ratings are down, because they want to talk about anything other than sports over on ESPN. And, well, we're sick of it. We're tired of it. We're done with it. Now, my hope is still there that Major League Baseball will figure out the lessons that the NFL learned, and they'll come back from the brink. The problem is the ownership, they're a little quirky over there. Take, for example, the Washington Nationals, my adopted team in Washington, D.C. They're fun to watch. I enjoy going to a game, although I haven't gone in several years because, again, they signaled to me that I was not welcome there anymore. And it was weird because I used to feel welcome there. They do have new ownership, and they've taken a different approach. And our friend James O'Keefe over at O'Keefe Media Group, well, he did an undercover sting of one of the marketing executives, audience development, community relations. I don't know what they call themselves anymore. Undercover sting on this guy for the Nats, explaining exactly how they go to business. And, well, it just reveals everything, doesn't it? Here's a little bit of it.
6: I am on the community relations team. So, like, corporate social responsibility.
7: The director of community relations for the Washington Nationals of the MLB reveals unethical behavior within the management of the Washington baseball team, including religious discrimination against a starting pitcher.
6: One of our pitchers, Trevor Williams, he is very

0: the Dodgers had a group out to the stadium who were drag queens who sometimes dressed up as nuns. He went on like a social media like, this is wrong, this is my religion, you all are mocking it. Because of that, we don't use him on social. Like, when they're like, is a hot dog a sandwich? And like the players come up, you know what I mean? Like, we don't ask him.
1: Potentially a violation of Title VII of the Civil Rights.
2: Well, we'll continue here, but I just hope you notice that. Because, by the way, you say he's very Catholic. What does that mean? So you're okay with the Catholics who, like, cross themselves before they get to the plate, but then, you know, bang some underage girl after the game and cheat on their wives? That's your kind of Catholic? You mean very Catholic? You mean a Catholic who takes his faith seriously? Okay, noted. Thanks for that. It's the burden of being Catholic. Everyone knows if you're a good one or a bad one, I suppose. Spoiler alert, we're all sinners. Set that aside for a moment. So you're a Catholic. You express the obvious truth that men dressing up like nuns and mocking nuns is offensive to your religion. And now you're no longer eligible to be on a social media video where you're asked if a hot dog is a sandwich or not. See, it's little things like that that dehumanize conservatives because of our beliefs. We're not allowed to be in the mainstream of conversations anymore. Oh, hey, we're doing a fun video about whether a hot dog is a sandwich. Well, don't ask that person because that person is against abortion. They're not allowed to participate in the hot dog sandwich conversation. All right, a little bit more from our community relations person at the Nats.
1: 64. Sean then also reveals the Nationals Park is executing a surveillance strategy on Washington Nationals fans.
0: If you ever come to a Nats game, there is someone on our team who is responsible for figuring out everything about you. We're getting a plethora of your Google history.
1: And claiming they're, quote, using baseball to make money by selling out to Palantir-like defense contractors.
0: We're trying to use baseball to make money. And a lot of that is like defense contractors.
2: Oh, there you go. Great. Good for you. It's funny, the Nats are just two games above 500. Actually showed signs of life here in the first couple of months of the season. Barely over 500, but they're eight games back.
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7: President Trump is undefeated. I'm Dave Anthony, Fox News. Every Republican he's backed this year for House and Senate has won primaries. And for the third time in 10 days, an incumbent lawmaker the president wanted out of Congress lost.
8: We've come up short in this primary runoff.
7: That's Senator John Cornyn after losing to

0: Democratic challenger Ken Paxton, Texas's attorney general, by almost 28 points.
1: Tonight is not the end of a campaign. Tonight is the beginning of the fight to preserve every value we hold dear.
0: Now, he'll face Democrat James Tallarico. And in a Truth Social post congratulating Paxton, the president called Tallarico maybe the worst Texas candidate he's ever seen, advocating open borders and weak on crime.
2: Democrats had been yearning for a fight with Paxton, who has faced political and personal problems. This was already the most expensive U.S. Senate primary race in U.S. history. Money will continue to pour in as Dems try to flip Cornyn's seat. No Democrat, though, has won a statewide election in Texas since 1994.
0: Fox's Madeline Rivera. President Trump will gather with his cabinet later this morning as tension hangs over talks trying to work out an end to the Iran conflict.
3: The stakes are pretty high. Iran accused the U.S. of a grave violation of the ceasefire after CENTCOM carried out what it described as defensive strikes on missile launch sites and Iranian boats trying to lay mines. They vowed to respond as well. This happened just days after the president announced a deal to end the war was largely negotiated.
0: Fox's Jackie Heinrich at the White House. The last president who used to live there, Joe Biden, is suing the Trump Justice Department
4: to block the release of audio recordings and transcripts of his private conversations with the ghostwriter of his 2017 memoir. The suit is in response to a 2024 Freedom of Information Act request by the Heritage Foundation, which filed its own lawsuit to obtain Biden's remarks. The former president argues personal information is exempt from disclosure.
0: Fox's Carly Shimkus. 9 people still missing in Washington state after a giant chemical tank imploded at a paper mill in Longview, Washington. Another worker was killed. 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
0: Back to Texas, Ken Paxton's win over Republican Senator John Cornyn was not the only runoff. And in one, a prominent anti-Trump Democratic congressman who got kicked out of the State of the Union address for protesting lost.
8: Christian Menefee wins a battle of Houston area House Democrat incumbents, beating Al Green in the 18th Texas congressional district runoff. Green decided to run there instead of his redrawn, now more Republican-leaning 9th district, his seat since 2005. Green's 78 years old. Menefee's 38 in Congress just since February. Another incumbent, House Democrat Julie Johnson, loses her runoff to former Congressman Colin Allred in Dallas. She replaced Allred when he unsuccessfully ran for Senate in 2024. In the race for Texas Attorney General, State Senator Mays Middleton wins his Republican primary runoff against Congressman Chip Roy. He'll face the Democrats' winner, State Senator Nathan Johnson, in the November general election. Chris Foster, Fox News.
0: Oil prices are falling again on hopes of a deal to end the Iran conflict, down more than 3%, while on Wall Street, stock futures are rising, which could lift the NASDAQ and the S&P 500 to new highs, adding to yesterday's record closings. In the NHL, the team with the best record this season, the Colorado Avalanche, knocked out in the playoffs.
9: Vegas completed a 4-game sweep of Colorado with a 2-1 victory in Las Vegas.
10: The Clarence Campbell Bowl to the Western Conference champion, Vegas Golden Knights!
9: On ESPN, the Golden Knights are into the Stanley Cup Final for the third time in only 9 seasons as a franchise. Vegas shocked the league at the end of March when the team fired head coach Bruce Cassidy and replaced him with John Tortorella.
11: After spending a couple of weeks with the team, you could tell it's a really good group.
9: Tortorella will coach the Vegas Golden Knights in the Stanley Cup Final versus either the Carolina Hurricanes or Montreal Canadiens. Game 4 tonight in Montreal. The Hurricanes lead 2-1.
0: Fox's Jared Max. The defending NBA champion Thunder, a game away from the finals. Oklahoma City beats San Antonio to take a 3-2 series lead. I'm Dave Anthony, and this is Fox News.
12: From the Supertalk 92.9 newsroom, here are some stories we're working on for later this hour. A suspected child predator from Northeast Tennessee, the focus of a TBI Most Wanted alert. And a $2 million bond set yesterday afternoon for a 19-year-old in connection with a shooting death in Carter County. These stories and more coming up.

0: Super Talk 92.9. Looks like construction congestion between Piney Flats and Johnson City. If you're coming from Piney into Johnson City, you're going to run into that. Also, congestion I-81 southbound between the Tri-Cities Airport and Colonial Heights exit. Move over to the left lane there. Northbound 81, good. No problems on 26 right now, and 19 in good shape. Clouds with a few afternoon showers, high 81. Considerable clouds, rain showers overnight, overnight low 65. Morning clouds, afternoon sun 82 tomorrow. Mostly cloudy, low 80s Friday. On the hour, on the half, and when it breaks, Super Talk 92.9, Tri-Cities News Talk Leader.
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0: that because of what's going on in the Middle East, gas prices have gone up and a lot of Americans are struggling because of that. Our view is that it is a temporary increase. We're taking a number of steps to try to push back against it and try to ensure that Americans are paying as little at the pump as possible. But I feel quite confident after we've taken care of business in the Middle East, those prices are going to come down. This is not a forever war. We're going to take care of business and come home. That's what the president's promised.
1: Larry O'Connor, one of us, informing us about stuff we need to know. 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
2: It is O'Connor and Company. I'm Larry O'Connor. I'm in your nation's capital on our flagship station, WMAL, all morning long here, riding shotgun with you. Thanks for letting us be a part of your morning routine from the Relief Factor studios. Coming up, we got some critter news involving a cabinet secretary and serpents. Why not? Yeah, I thought my relationship with my wife was already sort of kind of a pain because I need to take care of every single insect in the house. But Meredith is an incredibly capable woman, incredibly independent, courageous, strong-headed, fearless. If there is a bug, I get screamed at. Eight rooms away, I have to take care of it. And I thought that was annoying. Wait till you see what Bobby Kennedy has to deal with. We will tell you about that in our Critter News. Also, we've got an update on redistricting and what the midterms might be looking at, and more for our campaign that we're in the middle of here for the Prison Fellowship and Angel Tree Camp. I want to share some more about that coming up in a bit. But right now, we're joined by Jonathan Fahey. He is a former federal prosecutor, former acting director of ICE. Joining us today, Jonathan, thank you. Always good to talk to you, sir.
3: Good morning.
2: So this scene up in Newark, first of all, this facility is not new. This facility was in place during the second half of the Obama administration, is my understanding, in Newark for over 1,000 beds, right?
3: Yeah, that's right. This is not a new facility. And, you know, again, we'll get into it. But, this whole thing is just pretextual for what they really want to be doing.
2: Yeah. And they had this big performative. We'll get into the hunger strike in a minute and their claims of inhumane treatment. But the big story right now is that there was a blockade, a barricade set up so that people couldn't come in and out. They were disrupting the procedures of this ICE facility. ICE agents had to move these people along, so they employed pepper spray. The problem is, one of the people was a sitting U.S. senator, and apparently that's a problem. Should they treat people differently if they're a senator or not, if they're breaking the law?
3: No, absolutely not. And frankly, he should know better, and he should be, in a way, held to a higher standard because he's there with people that aren't just, they're not protesting. These are people that are trying to obstruct ICE in doing their job. It's all part of this Democratic subversion campaign to prevent illegal aliens from being deported. And if he's encouraging them, instigating them, he should be treated just like everyone else. And he's there, honestly, probably he wants to be pepper sprayed. Because remember last year, it was sort of a rite of passage for Democratic lawmakers to get arrested by ICE. You had Padilla, you had MacGyver, you had all of these people, and they want the attention. Because nobody, frankly, outside of our little D.C. bubble has ever heard of Senator Andy Kim. So now he's all of a sudden elevated to a place he never was, just like Alex Padilla was last summer.
2: Yeah, this is Andy Kim, by the way, is the senator from New Jersey, who's, I think he's the one who got placed in Bob Menendez's position, I'm pretty sure. Setting up barricades, they brought trash in to try to keep people from coming in and out, to try to keep the facility from operating. They claim, Jonathan Fahey, that there are poor conditions inside this facility, that there's worms in the food, that nobody's getting medical attention. Is that plausible? Is there any validity? Is there a way to discount these allegations?
3: I think you should generally discount these allegations for a number of reasons. These ICE facilities are generally, and I can't speak for what's going on there at this moment, but they're generally safer, more sanitary. These people are getting three meals a day, access to medical care, access to attorneys. They are treated very well, probably better than state facilities, probably better than federal prisons. So they are probably in much better conditions than other places, which begs the question, if you're concerned about the way people are being treated. Why is it only ICE? Why aren't they going to other facilities? And I think we know the answer to that, because they don't want these people to be being put in a different

0: facility, they want to be released. Because if ICE were to come back and say, okay, if you think it's bad here, we're going to now just transfer them across the country to a place that's a safer, more humane place or a different place, they'd be up in arms about that. They simply want these people to be released. And again, it's all part of this subversion campaign that, you know, it's not coincidental that once the Democratic part of the DHS shutdown stopped, you know, basically they got their way and now sort of in the reconciliation world with only Republicans, they've ramped up these subversion tactics. Because remember, they sort of waned in the last few months and now they're back again. So we all know what's going on here. And, you know, if you were to ask Senator him, well, okay, where can these people be placed because they're getting deported? What will you do as a senator to help make that happen? Because that is federal law that these people need to be deported.
1: Well, and they're also ramping this up, I think, because we're about to hit summer. They're going to have more time on their hands. The weather is nicer. It was last May when that congresswoman ended up assaulting, allegedly, an ICE agent, pushing them. And I think that's still being adjudicated in a criminal court of law. They want this to be the long, hot summer, George Floyd-esque sort of protest to lead into the midterm elections.
0: I think that's a perfect way of putting it, Larry. They want George Floyd 2.0. And it's interesting. I think the American people learned a very different lesson from the George Floyd summer than the Democratic Party did, because the Democratic Party saw that as a successful summer to help win an election. And I think the American people got the hangover from that and don't want it ever go back to that, because they saw that it was all based on false narratives and all of this stuff. But the Democrats, one, they don't have anything else to talk about. So the easiest thing to do, there's sort of a laziness aspect to this, is just be disruptive as all can be. Yeah. Hopefully that'll keep illegal aliens in here, and hopefully some of the disruption will spill over on Donald Trump and therefore hurt the Republicans.
1: Jonathan Fahey, listen, you're a man of the law and law and order. You're a former federal prosecutor. You used to be in charge of ICE in the Trump administration. So you look at these things of what is appropriate for an orderly society and how we follow our laws. And I get that, and I respect that. I'm into political mischief, right? I want to be able to prove a point. What if the president just called their bluff? What if Republicans called their bluff and said, you know what, New Jersey, you're on your own. We're going to take all of it. Minnesota, you don't want ICE there. New Jersey, California, fine. We're going to take all that federal money. We're going to take all those federal resources. We'll keep things nice and safe and orderly in states that welcome us, run by Republicans. And let's see how your voters like that. What's wrong with doing that instead of giving them what they want, which is this political theater?
0: I love that idea. And other than sort of the precedent it would set, what if Donald Trump just said, fine, like you said, New Jersey is a sanctuary state. And guess what? Every illegal alien in this country either is getting arrested, getting deported, or you're going to New Jersey.
1: That's right.
0: How long would it take before New Jersey would cry uncle? Because we know in Martha's Vineyard, it took like, 49 or 48 people for them to cry uncle.
1: Yes.
0: So what if you just said, hey, we will fly you to New Jersey and let you get started there, and we're not going to step foot in there. You get no federal law enforcement, and you get what you want, because you always tell us these people make the community better. So
1: that's
0: we're going to help you make it even better than it's ever been. But it took, again, Martha's Vineyard, 48 people, and I think it was less than 24 hours. They didn't even get a chance to look at the gingerbread houses or anything. They were shipped out of there. So New Jersey would do it in a second, and it would be very interesting and really entertaining to watch that, quite honestly.
1: See, I thought you were going to take the high road here, Jonathan, and say, no, we have to administer our laws equally across states, and even if we disagree with the leadership, New Jersey still deserves to be safe and orderly. But so thank you for jumping on my train of dementia here.
0: I believe those things to be true, but I think there would be a great point and societal benefit for your idea.
1: By the way, if we could finish things on a positive note, I saw this and it was sort of the feel good story of the day. It's out of Colorado, the Denver Post. I think they thought this was supposed to be sort of a tear-jerking, horrible headline, but it says, with no options left, a Venezuelan family living in Colorado walks into ICE custody seeking to go back home. They have run out of subsidies. They can't get employed. They can't make ends meet. They're in the country illegally from

0: Venezuela. They're now taking ICE up on the $2,600 per person payout if they self-deport. That's a proper policy put in place, being activated to actually get something done. That's how it should be, isn't it, Jonathan?
1: Yeah, that should be the feel-good story of the day, because, and it shows how reasonable the Trump administration is. If you're willing just to self-deport, they'll even put money in your pocket to ease the transition back to your country. And that's what it should be. We shouldn't have a society that encourages illegal immigration, rewards illegal immigration. It should be difficult. And that's a good point. The more we do to make it harder to live here illegally, the more people will leave on their own, and also the less people that will try to come here illegally, because they know the game is up. And yeah, I agree. It shouldn't be a tearjerker. It should be a feel-good story, because the American citizens get to benefit there. And that's what presumably our elected officials go to Washington to do, is to represent Americans, although the Democratic Party seem to be more interested in representing foreign nationals.
0: Well, they come here to Washington to represent Americans, enforce the law, and then, if necessary, go over and grab a couple of stray snakes on the back patio that are disrupting a barbecue cookout. We'll show you what RFK Jr. did about that in a moment. Jonathan Fahey, former ICE director, appreciate you joining us. Thank you, sir.
1: Thank you.
0: It's O'Connor and Company. I'm Larry O'Connor.
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6: Time now for critter news. We have some critters in the news, and when critters are the focus of a news story, we like to focus on it, bring it to your attention, and then label it Critter News. So we have Critter News. A viral video yesterday featuring the Secretary of Health and Human Services wrangling not one but two black snakes in a back patio of someone's home. His wife, Cheryl Hines, the Hollywood actress, cheering him on in the background as this happened. Bobby Kennedy, at the age of, what is he, like 74, 75 years old, making us all look like schlups. Giving every other husband a bad name. Honestly, I don't like having to go up a flight of stairs to kill a spider in the bathroom because Meredith is freaking out about it. It's like, what would you do if I'm not here? And by the way, what's the spider going to do to you? Seriously. Just let it be. That's fine. I don't know what I would do if I had a snake in the backyard, let alone two snakes. I've had snakes in my backyard before. I let them go about their business. They don't bother me. I don't bother them. I'm told the black ones are bad, right? Aren't the black ones like scary ones or something? Anyway, two black snakes. They seem to be like making out or something. I'm not sure. Do snakes like do that sort of thing? Do they like get busy? I'm not sure. But these snakes seem to be entangled. And there goes Bobby. He's got his jacket off, but somehow he always keeps his shirt impeccably tucked. Have you noticed that? He's not getting the untuck it shirt or whatever that thing was that they tried to push on us a few years ago. Rush Limbaugh used to advertise them, right? It's like, this shirt was designed to be untucked. Isn't every shirt designed to be untucked? Anyway, he's got it tucked in impeccably, perfectly. And, well, here's what it sounded like as he goes over to wrestle the snakes into captivity. You can hear his wife cheering him on. Let's hear it.
7: Why?
6: Going to get the snakes.
7: Why?
6: Snakes are trying to climb up the wall, by the way. They're very active. They're very slithery. They're very slimy.
8: What are they?
6: He just grabs them. Dude doesn't flinch.
8: So what were they?
6: He jokingly said they were moccasins. He's got a good firm grip on them, though.
7: Okay.
8: Are they biting?
6: And then it bites him. It bites him. The snake bit him.
8: The mouths are huge.
7: Please. Bobby,
6: please. Look at, they're right on the ocean, too. They got waves crashing there. They're right on the ocean. And there he goes. He grabs his snakes. They start biting them, or at least one of them does. Just throw them over the fence. What is he doing? Why? Why does he do this? Why does he? And why is there always a camera around when he does this, too, by the way? It's all a setup, isn't it? They call them, did they say what kind of snakes these were? These were, by the way, at Dr. Oz's home in Florida. Well, that explains everything. It was Florida. A black racer. It was a black racer snake, not a moccasin, which are deadly. Cheryl cheerleads the removal of a pair of black racers from Dr. Oz's patio, Kennedy posted, in an apparent reference to his wife, actress Cheryl Hines, apparently. The video posted by Kennedy on Tuesday shows him wearing a shirt, trousers, socks, no shoes as he approaches the slithering snakes and crouches to grab them. Woman can be heard saying, Bobby,

0: please, Bubby, please.
1: Dr. Oz, lead center for Medicare and Medicaid Services, which is part of the health department led by Kennedy. And by the way, I think Kennedy is old enough to be on Medicaid, if in fact, or Medicare, if in fact he did need medical treatment from getting bit. Although I think he gets that fancy federal government employee health plan as well right now. So, you know, when you've got that kind of coverage, you can be bold and courageous. Women dig this, don't they? Women get all excited when they see a man wrestling with nature and going out and taking care of things. It's like, oh, is that pest bothering you, young lady? Let me take care of that for you. And then they go, I don't know why it's foghorn leghorn all of a sudden, but that's what they like. That's what they like. When called, I will serve. But I don't go out of my way to kill bugs. I'm a live and let live kind of guy. Meredith, on the other hand, and I have asked her, I said, so if I'm not home, what do you do with the bugs? Because she gets angry at me, by the way. She gets angry at me if she has a dream about a bug that she has to kill. She will wake up and then be angry at me because in her dream, I didn't take care of the insect. I'm married to an insane woman. But I'll come home from being out of town for a couple of days for work, and she'll be standing in the doorway all ticked off at me. I'm like, what did I do? Well, I had to deal with a spider in the bathroom. And I'm like, well, okay, what'd you do? I killed it. I flushed it. Okay. What's the problem? Well, I shouldn't have to do it. No, you shouldn't. Just leave the spider be. But she thinks that she'll be asleep and the spider will crawl on her and then she'll inhale it. And I don't know. I'm just glad there are no snakes. Good for you, Bobby. Good for you.
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3: I'm Charles Payne, and this is the Fox Business Report.
4: Goldman Sachs has raised its forecast for the S&P 500 to 8,000 for this year. It's citing continued strength in corporate earnings. Goldman says it expects the dynamic to continue in coming months and cites semiconductor stocks at the heart of the AI infrastructure. SK Hynix, the South Korean chipmaker, rallied more than 9% today to become the newest company with a $1 trillion stock market value. Micron is also worth $1 trillion. It rose to the level yesterday. The Wall Street Journal says BP's chairman Albert Manifold was removed yesterday because the energy giant's board was told he was verbally abusive and bullying toward employees and mishandled company information. Manifold responded saying he disputes entirely the characterization of his conduct. That's your Fox Business Report. I'm Jenny Cosola, invested in you.
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8: A $2 million bond was set Tuesday afternoon for 19-year-old Moreland Orville Whiteley in connection with 18-year-old Jalen Burleson's death. Whiteley is charged with first-degree murder and possession of a firearm during the commission of a felony after Carter County Sheriff's Office responded to the shooting just after 4 a.m. Friday. Whiteley's previous offenses include aggravated assault and reckless endangerment. Nearly a week ago, Whiteley was convicted of a DUI, felony evading arrest, and possession of a firearm. The judge set Whiteley's bond at $2 million.

0: and he has a preliminary hearing set for June 15th. I'm Jay Patricks.
1: A suspected child predator is the focus of a TBI Most Wanted alert. 41-year-old Michael Dean Marison has warrants for sexual exploitation of a minor, rape, incest, and tampering with evidence issued by the Hawkins County Sheriff's Office. Marison is described as 6 feet 4 inches tall with hazel eyes and brown hair. Any leads on Marison's whereabouts can be made by calling 800-TBI-FIND. I'm Kevin Castle.
2: Domtar Paper Company is responding to a federal lawsuit over alleged harmful odors from the paper mill. Two people from Kingsport filed the suit in March, alleging the company's odor emissions and wastewater treatment interfered with the community. The company admits it operates the facility, received odor complaints, and was cited by the state. It denies causing harmful or noxious odors and damaging nearby properties. The company's also working to keep the suit from moving to class action, arguing the claims lack proof and neighbors have not suffered legally valid damages. I'm Rick Allen.
0: Construction-related issues this morning on the Bristol Highway between Piney Flats and Johnson City this morning. If you're coming from Piney into Johnson City, you're going to run into that. And southbound I-81, congestion related to construction between the Tri-Cities Airport exit and Colonial Heights exit this morning. No other problems on either of those routes. I-26 in good shape, 19's in good shape, and the surface streets around the Tri-Cities look normal. Clouds with a few afternoon showers, I-81. Considerable clouds, rain showers overnight, overnight low 65. Morning clouds, afternoon sun 82 tomorrow. Mostly cloudy, low 80s Friday. On the hour, on the half, and when it breaks, Super Talk 92.9 Tri-Cities News Talk Leader.
3: I'm not here because I'm black. I am here because I'm qualified representative for Congressional District 38, and the American people choose who they want to choose. Yeah. And the one thing I don't want to get into is this game of race bait all day, every day. If there's four, if there's 10, if there's none, what we are talking about is who is the best person that is best qualified to fill a seat, regardless of the way that they look.
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2: Up in New York, you got a communist mayor who's announcing that he wants to seize private property. Who could have seen that coming? Actually, he literally campaigned on it. We're going to share the latest there with you coming up in just a bit. Also, a little bit more on Angel Tree Camp, our prison fellowship that we're working with here on a campaign. I'll tell you a little bit more about what they do and how you can be a part of it. That's coming up in a minute. But let's give you an update on the midterm elections, shall we? The way things are looking right now, based on a couple of decisions that have just come down where judges were asked to challenge some new maps that are emerging from southern states that favor Republicans, it looks like Republicans are going to end up with a net 8 to 10 seats in the House of Representatives just based on redistricting alone. Now, this is when Republicans are facing some headwinds because they're the party that's currently in the White House, and the party that's in the White House often faces headwinds as they go into a midterm election. That plus the generic ballot does, in fact, favor Democrats. But of course, we don't elect our House of Representatives on a generic ballot. We elect them on a district by district basis. And when you get granular like that and you actually look at the districts and the demographics of the people voting, honestly, I think we're down to about 12 toss-up seats. I've been looking at the former Rothenberg report, which is now Inside Elections. You look at the Cook political report. That whole Larry Sabato's crystal ball thing is a joke at this point. That guy's so partisan, I don't really pay it much mind. And, of course, we're still selecting our candidates. The Democrats continue to nominate people like, well, James Tallarico instead of John Fetterman or Josh Shapiro. So while they're trying to prop up and rally around a guy who thinks there are six genders, which, by the way, if I could for a moment, now that it's official and the Republicans have their candidate, it's Ken Paxton and James Tallarico, and the two of them are squaring off. Obviously, Republicans are going to make it a point that James Tallarico has said in a hearing under oath that there are six genders. It was six, right? Is that what he said? Six? Could any reporter out there, just one reporter, ask Mr. Tallarico to explain what the other four are? Just start by just naming them. We know male and female, or is that still up in the air? But fill in the blanks on these other four. Show your work, please, Mr. Tallarico. Mr. Tallarico, who, by the way, has only won an election in his state district. He's not even, you know, people think, oh, he's Representative Tallarico. He's not a U.S. representative, guys. He represents a little narrow district in Austin. You know, keep Austin weird. Well, no threat there as long as Tallarico represents that part of Austin. This little district that's got about 200,000 people in it. And by my count, that's 1.2 million potential genders. So I'd just like to know what those other four genders are. I think that's a fair question to ask. That said, they keep nominating people like him or Graham Plattner, who can't resist the smell of the chemically induced blue water in a port-a-john. It arouses him. That's who they keep nominating. Let's not forget Mr. El Sayed, who looks like he's got the fast track to be the Democrat nominee in Michigan. And I promise you, he's not going to win statewide in Michigan. Maybe Dearborn he'll do well, but Mr. El Sayed is way too popular among the Hamas Hezbollah crowd, in my opinion, to actually win statewide in the state I used to call home. So as long as they keep nominating people like that, well, that changes the game, too, because ultimately elections are about candidates, and it's a choice between two candidates. So it's not just a generic Republican versus Democrat ballot, number one. You're also not facing off a generic Democrat versus a generic Republican. You're facing off with a Republican who's going to promise to the voters that if you keep him in office or her in office, he's going to do his best to continue supporting the president's policies. You know, those policies that overwhelmingly won the election 2 years ago. Now, I know everybody's going to say, oh, you can't do that. You can't do that because the president's so unpopular. And it's true. The president has some major issues right now.

with likability, with his positive versus negative rankings on various issues? Do you rate him favorably here, unfavorably there? It's bad. The worst line item in all of those policy questions that people get asked in the polls is on his inflation policies right now. People aren't thrilled that inflation hasn't dropped down all the way to the pre-Biden days. There's a couple of reasons for that, but one big one is the price of energy, the price of oil. It did drop quite a bit in the first year, but then, of course, when the military activity began with Iran, well, that spiked prices, and that's going to have a domino effect on so many things. Most people recognize that that's a temporary situation, but that doesn't make it any better. It's a problem. And so the best rating he gets there is he's, I think, plus 27. 27% of Americans think that the president is doing a good job on inflation. That's not good. That's bad. You know what's worse? The fact that right now, nationwide, Democrats across the board, generically, are viewed by 20% of people in a favorable way. So yeah, of all the issues that people rate Donald Trump on, the worst thing that he rates on is inflation, 27%. Democrats go another 50% lower with 20% in their overall favorability, unfavorability. So yeah, the president is unpopular. You know who's less popular? Democrats. And then when you add to the fact that they're nominating Democrats like James Tallarico and Graham Plattner, and well, you see what I'm talking about. And now I trust the analysis of inside elections. They're looking at about 12 to 14 toss-up states, and they're in Arizona, Colorado, Florida, Iowa, Michigan, New Jersey, New York, Ohio, Pennsylvania, Texas. This whole balance of power in the House of Representatives are going to come down probably to those states after redistricting is done. Now, yesterday, a couple of judges weighed in on some redistricting maps. They were asked to evaluate the new maps versus the Supreme Court's ruling recently on the gerrymandered racist districts that are no longer considered constitutional. Florida, no problem. The judge signed off on it, said absolutely, this is in keeping with the Constitution and the recent Supreme Court decision. So all of the changes that Governor DeSantis and Republicans in Tallahassee engineered, they're going to go forward. Tennessee, ditto, same thing. Tennessee is happening, and it will be a complete and total red state, you know, just like Vermont and New Hampshire and Massachusetts and all the Democrat states that have been completely gerrymandered so Republicans don't have a voice in D.C. May not like it. We didn't start it, but it seems like we're finishing it. Meanwhile, in Alabama, really weird decision came down there. Federal court is defying the Supreme Court and saying that the brand new map that was redrawn to no longer take race into consideration when determining congressional district lines, well, they blocked that map. They said that you can't do that. And now, well, it should go back to the Supreme Court. We'll see what they have to say. But that's why it's still in flux right now. Maybe 8, maybe 10. But either way, Republicans have just built themselves an advantage going into the midterms. And if you really look at the 12 or 14 seats that are going to be toss-ups and where they are right now, well, that's where the battle's going to happen. And so the entire balance of power, where Republicans right now have a 3-seat majority, if you add another 8 to 10, that means they've got that cushion going in. They're going to have maybe 10 to 13 Republican solid seats, and now you've got another 12 to 14 toss-up seats. Democrats are going to have to do pretty much a clean sweep. They could do it. And by the way, this could all be moot if the war continues, the president commits ground troops, we end up having mass casualties, and there's an economic worldwide disaster. I don't think that's going to happen. So assuming it doesn't, and assuming that at some point the Iran conflict comes to an end and oil prices come back down to earth, probably by the end of June, hopefully, then it looks pretty good for Republicans, actually. One thing I feel pretty certain predicting, and that is there will be no blue wave. If by blue wave you mean that Democrats end up with a majority of 15 to 20 seats, no, I don't see that happening, and neither does any sane, rational political analyst in Washington. They may lie to you on cable news, but that's all it is. It's hopium. It's wishful thinking.

0: Hakeem Jeffries might end up being Speaker of the House. I don't want to make you feel comfortable thinking that that won't happen. It could very well happen. In fact, it's probably a coin toss right now. But if he does get that gavel, he's going to be wrangling cats just like Mike Johnson is. He's going to have maybe a two-seat majority, if that. It's going to be a nail-biter, which, of course, probably means it comes down to states that doesn't have any kind of, that don't have any kind of election integrity employed. Look at California, look at New York, look at Illinois, look at Georgia, look at Arizona. That's where you'll see last-minute votes coming in. And it's, by the way, why we needed the Save America Act, Mr. Cornyn. Be a great thing for you to do on the way out the door. That's the latest out of these redistricting. Although we will see, we are waiting to hear from the Supreme Court whether they're going to take up that Alabama case or not. We'll let you know as soon as we know. But this should be baked in the cake probably within the next 2 weeks. We'll know what the districts are. And then finally, we'll just have to have these primaries, some of them stretching into August and maybe in September. So until we know the candidates, we can't be certain exactly what the midterms look like. And anyone who's giving you anything other than what I just laid out, whether it's blackpilling doom and gloom, Republicans are going to get trounced this November, or rainbows up a unicorn's tailbone because everything's fine and you don't have to worry about a thing, well, they're not really giving you the straight, what's the word I'm looking for? Sauce, let's call it. So keep it here. Keep it right on this station. We got some sane, rational analysts here, and we'll keep you up to speed. No reason to slit your wrists. No reason to go crazy one way or the other right now. Let's just take a deep breath and get ready for these midterms. And we'll see exactly how bad or how great the day after Election Day in November is going to be. Hey, real fast, I want to tell you about our friends over at the Prison Fellowship. They're handling Angel Tree Camping, and this is an incredible program. We're doing a whole campaign right now for them, trying to raise money for kids whose parents are in prison. And these kids, instead of spending the summer with bad influences and the worst kind of mentorship, surrounded by drugs and crime and gangs, they get rescued. 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And, well, they have the gospel revealed to them. And in many cases, it stays with them for eternity. They may never have heard the good news of Jesus Christ unless they went to the Angel Tree Camp, but they hear it because of your generous support. 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But anything you can give is greatly appreciated. Just give them a call, 888-206-2801. It's 888-206-2801. Thank you.
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3: Fox News, I'm CJ Papa. President Trump will hold a cabinet meeting this morning at the White House instead of Camp David due to bad weather.
4: The stakes are pretty high. Iran accused the U.S. of a grave violation of the ceasefire after CENTCOM carried out what it described as defensive strikes on missile launch sites and Iranian boats trying to lay mines. They vowed to respond as well. This happened just days after the president announced a deal to end the war was largely negotiated.
3: Fox's Jackie Harron at the White House. President Trump now 9 for 9 in his endorsements of candidates to run for Senate. That from Fox News tracking. Texas Attorney General Ken Paxton beats incumbent Senator John Cornyn and the Republican Senate runoff.
5: He's worked diligently for years to help Texas. And for that spirit of service to the Lone Star State and our nation, I'm very grateful.
3: That's A.G. Paxton. He faces progressive Democrat candidate James Tallarico in November. 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
6: Did you know that hearing loss was very common in the United States? In fact, more people have hearing loss than diabetes, cancer, or vision trouble. The most common type of hearing loss is caused by noise exposure. However, there are many other factors that can cause permanent hearing loss. Hearing loss can have a profound impact on your quality of life. The effects first appear in small and progress as hearing loss worsens. For most individuals, it starts with others sounding like they're mumbling because high-frequency sounds cannot be heard very well. As hearing loss progresses, it becomes increasingly difficult to hear others in the presence of any background noise. Hearing loss can have a profound impact on a person's quality of life. 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

0: decisions. That's what CEOs do, and it's what I'll do as governor. With our cities booming and people moving into our state like crazy, our governor will have to make tough decisions to keep Tennessee conservative.
1: A CEO who's tough like Trump. Yep, that's what we need, even if I am a little biased.
0: I'm John Rose. I'm asking for your support.
1: Pretty good for a farm boy, isn't it? 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
7: New York City is so nice, you know, the rest of it. 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Click there. Make a donation. Change a kid's life. Save a soul. All that stuff. Thank you. I appreciate it. New York City has a Marxist mayor, and he made a huge announcement yesterday about what he's going to do about affordable housing in New York. And it's not a real new idea. But boy, oh boy, the way he frames it, it sounds pretty totalitarian, to tell you the truth. Sounds like something Stalin would do. Here's how he frames it. Take a listen.
8: When necessary, we will take aggressive legal action to remove negligent owners and property managers. And for buildings that have suffered chronic neglect, we will work to transfer ownership to responsible stewards. Stewards that include community land trusts, nonprofits, or even the tenants themselves.
7: Now, there are laws in New York right now, and every city, by the way, for neglectful landlords, for people who are owning and running slums, who are creating horrible, unsanitary, unsafe environments for the people who live in those buildings. Those laws are there. They're pretty aggressive in New York, in fact. If for some reason those laws aren't being enforced and people are able to continue to profit and create slums that are bug-infested and rat-infested and unsafe and in disrepair, and yet the city keeps that place open and doesn't find the owner, well, that's because there's corruption in the government. You don't need any new laws for that, and you certainly don't need to confiscate property. You just need to enforce the laws that are already there, right? And then if the laws get so onerous that the person, you know, has to sell their building or what have you, that's how the free market works, right? By the way, there's also regulations that are put in place right now that if the government were to enforce every single regulation, I would think every owner of every property in New York would face the government coming in and confiscating their property, because that's how they set these regulations up. But that said, the idea that they will go in and confiscate people's private property and then give it to the winners and losers that they choose, that they pick, and then have them run the building, well, it's sort of something out of elementary school, isn't it? I mean, it sounds great on paper. It really does. And it makes you feel good about yourself. But when you really think it through and face the reality of what's going to happen here next, you're basically just transferring the responsibility from one big, faceless, brainless bureaucracy to another. Oh, we don't like these corporations owning these buildings. So we, the government, we're going to confiscate it. And now we're going to give it to a nonprofit corporation. And they're now going to own the building. Okay, well, what if you have a beef with a nonprofit corporation? Does that make things any better? You still have the same recourse. You still have the same laws in place. You still have to go through the same red tape. Actually, you've got more red tape now, because you've got a nonprofit or a land trust or a co-op or what have you. This is not new, and New York's been employing these tactics for years and years and years, and then they come in, and then they do rent control, and then they do rent stabilization, and then they do rent softening, and then they stop the rent, and they freeze the rent, and then they raise the rent. And every single problem with affordable housing in New York can you can draw a direct line all the way back to the first time the government got in and started meddling with the free

0: That's just the fact. And, you know, listen, I used to live in New York until I couldn't afford it anymore. I mean, let me be completely fair about that. I could have afforded to live in New York, but I'd have to live in a lousy neighborhood with a terrible commute and noisy neighbors and the kind of elements that I didn't want. I reached a point in my life where I wanted a safe neighborhood. I wanted to have some space. I wanted to have more than just one bedroom. I wanted to have some finer amenities in my life. And if I wanted those in New York, it would have been too expensive. So I didn't stand on the street corner screaming for the government to take over the property so that I could have the apartment of my dreams at a price I could afford. I moved. And I moved to a part of the city or the part of the area where I could have the amenities that I want and the space that I want, and it wouldn't cost as much. And you make trade-offs. And that's called being a grown-up. But that doesn't fit with socialism. Karl Marx wasn't a grown-up. So what will happen here? Well, the fact of the matter is they are going to play a game of mirrors. They're going to play your typical magician tricks. It's, oh, look over here. It's a great success story while people are suffering down here. And before you know it, they're going to pretend like socialism works. And they're going to keep adding more programs and more programs. Or on the other side of that same coin, they're going to say, oh, gosh, we're running out of money because the state's not giving us enough. Or Washington's not giving us enough. We're not getting our fair share. We need to tax everybody more. And, well, you know what ends up happening. We end up being the Soviet Union, which is no longer. So, I mean, I guess it has a happy ending eventually, except for all those broken eggs. Nice omelet.
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5: Texas is going to get a new senator. I'm Dave Anthony, Fox News, and it might be Ken Paxton, the Trump-backed Republican who primaried out John Cornyn.
6: The future of Texas and the future of America is on the line.
5: Paxton beat Senator Cornyn in a GOP runoff by almost 28 points a week after getting the president's endorsement. A Trump Truth Social post congratulating Paxton calls the Democrat in the race, James Tallarico, weak on crime and a strong advocate of open borders. Tallarico posted on X that Paxton is
7: the most corrupt politician in America.
5: An anti-Trump Democratic congressman, Al Green, lost his primary runoff in Texas to fellow Democratic congressman Christian Menefee in a redrawn House district. In another Democratic congressional runoff, Johnny Garcia easily defeated Maureen Galindo, who had caused controversy, calling for imprisoning

0: American Zionists who back Israel in an ICE detention facility. Now, there's anti-ICE protesting outside a detention facility in Newark, New Jersey, where some immigrants are refusing to eat. Border czar Tom Holman tells Fox,
1: "Hunger strikes do not work. So they can you know, put themselves in a position where they're, you know, not eating, but it's not going to cause them to be released."
2: Protesters have been outside the facility for days in response to a hunger strike they say was organized by detainees over conditions like poor quality food and subpar medical care. Democratic New Jersey officials, including the governor, Senator Andy Kim, and Congressman Rob Menendez, are demanding that the facility be closed. On Monday, masked ICE agents fired pepper balls and chemical irritants at the protesters, which Kim said he inhaled while trying to strike an agreement between the two sides.
0: Powers. In 2 hours, President Trump will have a cabinet meeting.
3: Today's cabinet meeting comes as a tentative peace deal is negotiated to end the war with Iran. The president has warned attacks on Iran could resume if an agreement ending Iran's nuclear program is not reached.
0: Fox's Jared Halpern at the White House. And Israel's gone on the attack in Gaza again, killing the new leader of Hamas's armed wing. 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
0: Daybreak in Washington State will have crews resuming a search for 9 workers still missing after a giant chemical storage tank imploded at a paper mill in Longview. Another worker was killed, 9 other people injured. The all clear has been given, meanwhile, in California, and the fear about another chemical tank.
8: Some of the 50,000 evacuees were allowed home Monday night. Now it's everyone.
9: I'm not going to put anybody anywhere that I wouldn't put my family in there. It matters to me. You matter to me.
8: Orange County Fire Authority Division Chief Craig Covey. Evacuations were ordered last Thursday when a toxic chemical tank at GKN Aerospace overheated and could have exploded. Fire crews kept it hosed down. A crack helped relieve some of the pressure, and the crisis is over. Jesus Gianna Lopez, one of the evacuees.
10: In my home, you know, we live like 7 people. And just to be out of there with nothing, you know, you kind of struggle, you know, how to get by the day.
11: GKN must be held accountable for their role in this incident.
8: Garden Grove Mayor Stephanie Klopfenstein says there will be local, state, and federal investigations. Chris Foster, Fox News.
0: On Wall Street, stock futures are rising before the opening bell. They're celebrating in Vegas. The Golden Knights will play for hockey's Stanley Cup.
12: Now Kolesar to Dell, back to the point.
0: That ended up the game winner on ESPN, and Vegas' 2-1 win over Colorado to complete a sweep and win the NHL Western Conference title. In the NBA,
13: the reigning champion Oklahoma City Thunder got within one win of returning to the finals. OKC scored a 127-114 win over the Spurs in Game 5 last night to go up 3-2. Shai Gilgeous-Alexander scored 32 points. The Thunder will try to win the series tomorrow in San Antonio.
0: Fox's Jared Max. In baseball, the Chicago Cubs had the best record in the majors earlier this month. Now they've lost 10 straight games after being blown out by Pittsburgh 12-1. The Cubs are just the second team in history, joining the 2017 Dodgers, with 2 10-game win streaks and a 10-game losing streak in the same year. I'm Dave Anthony. This is Fox News.

0: City's weather, clouds, a stray shower or thunderstorm possible, 82 today. Chance of thunderstorms early, 66 overnight. Morning clouds, afternoon sun, 85 tomorrow. Mostly cloudy, 85 Friday. 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

0: of entertainment, enlightenment, and empowerment. This is the Glenn Beck Program. Glenn Beck is on.
1: Wow, there is so much going on. Let's start in Texas. The big story of the day is Ken Paxton. He won and Cornyn is out. Here's what Paxton said last night.
2: Tonight, we just sent a Texas-sized message to Washington.
3: Yeah!
2: I said it in March and I'll say it again now. Today, change was on the ballot and change won. Let me be clear, this is not just my win, this is your win. We just proved that this Senate seat doesn't belong to Washington. It belongs to you, the hardworking men and women of this state. We went up against $150 million and all the attacks in the world, and you know what happened? The voters declared loud and clear a simple truth that we know in our hearts and in our souls, Texas is not for sale.
1: 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Well, here's what the message was sent in Texas, I think, yesterday. Texans are tired of politicians who campaign one way and govern another. We are tired of the game that is being played. We are tired of the Republicans, quite honestly. We're tired of hearing speeches about the Constitution while watching everyone in Washington ignore it whenever it becomes inconvenient. And then come back to town and say, oh, by the way, I'm on your side. I'm fighting hard for you. This is why John Cornyn is gone. And good riddance, John Cornyn. This election, Ricky, can you bring me up to speed on how dramatic the win was for Paxton?
4: Yeah, looks like

0: He crushed Cornyn decisively with 64% of the vote to Cornyn's 36%. So he sent a message. There's no question.
1: So whether you agree with Cornyn or not, a lot of Texans felt like he stopped representing the people who sent him there a long, long time ago. But we've changed eras. The era that he is from, he just kept putting up with it. Well, he's better than whatever. You just keep putting up with it, putting up with it. I think Texans are done. I hope America is done with this. Now, you know, maybe now Texas has a chance to send somebody to Washington who actually intends to fight for Texas, not manage decline, not compromise our liberties and our country, our republic, everything we stand for, not compromising it piece by piece, little by little, but actually standing to defend it. This is not about party labels anymore. This is about whether America remains a constitutional republic restrained by the Constitution and the Bill of Rights, whether those documents are just decorations, you know, and things that politicians quote from time to time and say they care about, but don't actually care about. Texans also need to make sure that they are very careful not to fall for the next polished imitation. The Democrat trying to step into this race is not the same old school moderate in the mold of a classic Texas Democrat. He's trying to portray himself that way, but he is a new kind of political chameleon. Somebody who can sound like AOC in one room and then walk into the next room and sound like John Fetterman. Depending on who the audience is, that's what he does. And you, when you have those kind of chameleons, you have to decide who is this guy. And he is AOC. He's not John Fetterman. This is the new game in American politics. Radicalism wrapped in camouflage because the party is radical. The Democrats are radical revolutionaries. The time of, you know, Barney Frank passed away over the weekend. And you know what my first thought was? I mean, besides, sorry to see somebody die. My first thought was, wow, simpler times. Remember how bad Barney Frank used to seem when we were talking politics? The Frank Dodd stuff, all of that? Remember how bad that was? Those were better days. So there's two messages. One, I think what I've been saying to the Republicans, you know, that didn't pass the Save America Act, didn't listen to 80% of the American populace, that is with the Democrats included. When you couldn't pass that, you showed your colors. And I said, if you don't get this done, Republicans are finished. You're finished. If you were part of that, you're out. First thing, Republicans, you're in trouble. You better start listening to the people, because look at how the people are throwing all of you clowns out. Second thing, Texas is still Texas. People here still care about the country, the Constitution, faith, family, freedom, all of those things. Parents still believe they should raise their children. Churches in Texas still matter. God still matters in Texas. I don't believe that Texans are going to send somebody to Washington who openly embraces an ideology so disconnected from basic reality that it turns God into a political abstraction. When he came out the other day and said that God is non-binary, what the hell? What? That's not going to fly in Texas. It's not. Maybe California, not in Texas. Texas and Texans are looking for somebody who will protect their rights. Protect the right as a parent, protect their families, their children, protect their jobs, protect their energy, protect their way of life. Not somebody trying to remake Texas into California while pretending to be a moderate. It's not going to fly in Texas. I just don't believe it. And this race is not just deciding a Senate seat. It will decide whether Texans still recognize the difference between somebody who actually can represent them. Can they tell the difference between that guy and somebody who just studies them well enough to imitate them? You just got rid of Cornyn, who imitated you. He wasn't you. He imitated you. Are you going to replace him with a Democrat.

0: who is exactly the same, an imitation, except he's not a moderate. You know, with Cornyn, you had Texas, which believes in certain core ideals and ideas. And Cornyn was, you know, a Michigan moderate. That doesn't belong. That's what you just got rid of. If Paxton doesn't win, you've replaced Cornyn with a radical. I have faith in Texas. I have faith that people are going to figure this one out. So I think congratulations to Ken Paxton. Congratulations, Texas. Congratulations to real Republicans who actually know what that is supposed to mean. Go in and preserve things. Go in and preserve the right things and get rid of the things that don't work. That's what a conservative is supposed to do. Congratulations. I think that was a win last night. Now, let me tell you about our sponsor. It's Mercury One. I have never in my entire life met a group of people like this audience. Your kindness, your generosity, your prayers, you have performed miracles all over the country and around the world, and nobody knows about it. You know that the Torch Award with Angel Studios was just given to a new movie that is being made now about this audience. Did you know that? I don't even know if I've even said this yet. I've been waiting to kind of fill you in on all of it, but I can't wait anymore. There is a movie being made about the rescue that was done because of you in Afghanistan. And they are talking about a movie. They're talking about making a series out of it because the stories are just endless. And a trailer was made. And it had to get past the Torch Committee, the people at Angel Studios that make the decisions on what they fund and what they promote and everything else. And it won Best Torch of the Year. I am so excited for this to come out because it tells your story. You have helped and freed so many people. You have fed so many people. You have rescued so many people. You have rescued the trafficked. You have supported our veterans, communities. You remind people who feel completely forgotten that they are not forgotten and they're not alone. That's what Mercury One is all about. This is my charity. I started it years ago, and it's this audience that powers it. And you are amazing. And every dollar, when I raise money on the air and say, hey, this is a crisis we have to fund, every dollar goes to that, nothing else. Mercury1.org. 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
0: Do we have the Talrico clip? This is the guy who's running against Paxton. Cut three.
2: I trust Texas women to make decisions about their own bodies, to shape their own destinies in consultation with their family members, their doctors, their faith leaders. I don't believe that's a place for government. I don't believe it's a place for politicians. I don't believe it's a place for the state. And that's a belief I hold, not despite my faith, but because of my faith. Jesus never talks about abortion. The Bible is silent on abortion. And when that happens with a social issue as important as abortion, we Christians have to take scripture as a whole, and we've got to try to make some kind of ethical determination. Right now in Texas, we have the most extreme abortion ban in the country. No exception for rape, no exception for incest. We have girls as young as 10 years old who are assaulted, who are raped, who are victims of incest, and who can't access basic reproductive care, who aren't able to make the decision about whether or not they are going to create. And again, just my personal belief is that

0: that we have to give women and girls the freedom to make this decision as moral agents, as our sisters in Christ.
1: Wow. The Bible doesn't talk about abortion. Before I formed you in the womb, I knew you. Before you were born, I set you apart. That's God not saying, he's clearly saying it's not a lump of, you know, cells. For you created my inmost being. You knit me together in my mother's womb. Your eyes saw my unformed body. That's Psalms. Luke, the baby leaped in her womb. I mean, this is, the Bible is rife with, that's a life, that's a child before you are born. You're a child of God, and God knows you, God created you. It's all over. Then let's look at some of the bad guys. Why don't we look at, Baal, the God Baal. What does Baal do? Baal says, come on into the grove and have all kinds of sex. And then all you have to do is just kill your baby at birth and give him to me. That's the definition in the Bible of evil. The Bible is silent on that. That is just that's remarkable to me. But
2: there's a lot of people who mock and hope that a guy like Tallarico, who claims he's going to take back Texas, can win in Texas with his anti-meat views, with his radical, you know, progressive Christianity. I put Christianity in quotation marks. But here's the end. Here's the lesson. Texans cannot relax. Just like you told Cornyn and the establishment what was up last night, you cannot relax in the election because Democrats, according to Politico, have been salivating over a Tallarico and Paxton matchup for months.
1: Yeah.
2: Within 2 hours, Tallarico had hauled in $600,000. This is last night, the strongest 2 hours of his entire campaign.
1: Yeah, he is going to, they are going to mount a campaign like Texas has never seen. I predict this is going to be the biggest fundraising for any campaign possibly in American history, but surely for Texas history. This guy is going to be, look, they're running a guy who's got a Nazi tattoo. They don't care. They will take any radical. I'm going to tell you in a few minutes what's happening up in New York with Mamdani. These are not people that are like you at all. If you are a regular Democrat and you've been, you know, a Democrat your whole life because of labor unions and whatever, that's not what you're dealing with here. That's not. They are radicals. They are wolves in sheep's clothing. And unfortunately, this guy, I mean, have you seen the, can we pull the full screen up? If you happen to be watching us today, you got to see this pose of Tallarico that he took out yesterday, and right after the deal, he puts this up, we're going to take back Texas. And it's right next to Vanity Fair running their article, Beto's Choice. He's in exactly the same stance. They're the same people. They're the same people.
2: How is he going to take back Texas with his hands in his back pockets?
1: I don't know. You can't take back what you've never had.
2: They want to send a message, though.
1: Oh, no,
2: I know. If we can take Texas and we can get a guy like Tallarico in Senate.
1: I know. If they can put a guy like Tallarico into the Senate, Texas is lost. Texas is lost. Because that will just show you the Texans that are now here, the new Texans, have not learned anything about Texas. And you got to remember, all of those people from California, they all moved in. Texas, you must stand up. Republicans, Texas, conservatives, people who know what it means, that they know why Texas is different. If you don't stand up and go out and vote, and vote against this guy, and get everybody you can to go vote for Paxton,

0: and go down the whole roster and see who is actually reflecting Texan values. Who is standing up? You lose Texas, and I'm telling you, the money that is going to pour into Texas is going to be eye bleed. It is going to be remarkable how much money. Remember how much money Beto raised? I mean, they were just, you couldn't turn television on in Texas.
1: I mean, it was close with Cruz. Way too close.
0: Yeah, what was it? 5 or 7 points?
1: I'll look it up.
0: Yeah. It was, for that in Texas, that was way close. This guy, everybody needs to make very famous on what he actually believes. This guy is an out of control radical. Let me talk to Jason, because Jason, you're a Texan. What do you think the odds of Talrico are winning in Texas?
2: Oh, I don't think they're very large at all. I think that he'll have I see it kind of like the Beto election, where he gets maybe like around 49% or something like that, because they are very effective in who they target. But even in my neighborhood, I had tons of Beto signs everywhere when he was running. It started that way with Talarico, but I actually think that the more he's talking, the more he is digging himself into a hole, because a lot of those signs have been picked up and they're not even showing those anymore. But I think the MAGA base has been, just looking at this election, I mean, if you go region by region, the MAGA base is energized. I mean, they came out hard for Paxton, and I think that
1: we're a long way from November.
0: I know, but I have to tell you, the only thing that is out there, this is the COVID of this election, Iran. Gas prices. That's the COVID of this election. If he can't get that under control, if that continues to squeeze the American people, it will suppress his base. It will. And we cannot afford that. Can't afford that. But other than that, I don't think the Republicans are in as much trouble, because I do agree with Jason. If you look at what's happening right now, the turnout is bigger than it has been. All the Republicans are sending the same message. We're done with all of this crap. We're done with your lies. We're done with, you know, oh, well, it's the next election. It's the next. We're done. We want people in to make a difference. And now is the time to do it. Critical, critical election coming up this fall in America and in Texas. All right. 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
1: Coming up, Mayor Mamdani issued a chilling threat to landlords that could be the communist death knell for New York City. 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
3: Therese Crowley. Texas voters take the president's pick. State Attorney General Ken Paxton wins the Senate runoff over sitting Senator John Cornyn, 64-36, setting up the November vote on whether to pick Paxton or elect the first Texas Democrat senator in 40 years, progressive James Tallarico.
4: James Tallarico is a threat to everything we hold dear in this state and in this country.
3: Paxton's victory pitch. Voters also toppled Trump impeachment Congressman Democrat Al Green in a Houston runoff for his remapped district. Cabinet meeting at the White House this morning with an Iran peace deal topping the talk.
5: The final details for a possible agreement between the United States and Iran are still being discussed. Regional officials say that implementation of an agreement is even more important than what is written.
3: Fox's Trey Yingston, Tel Aviv. The Trump team redefines fertilizer as a national security issue. 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

0: Chairman Ed Stack says sport is one of the hottest categories in the country today, and Dick's is leading from the front. Bank of Montreal, BMO, is raising its dividend after a strong quarter. The bank has a large presence in the U.S. in addition to being one of a handful of big lenders based in Canada. The bank says the Iran war and the impact on oil supply is currently the most significant risk to the North American economy, though it predicts the U.S. economy will grow 2.1% this year. Bath & Body Works is in the process of a company overhaul. Its earnings held up better than expected, though, and the stock is up 12%. That's your Fox Business Report. I'm Jenny Coselda, invested in you.
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4: Two men are accused of causing $10,000 worth of damage to a car wash located at a limestone convenience store. 38-year-old Joshua Jones and 42-year-old Charles Adam Bernard are each charged with burglary and theft following the incident at Johnny's Market off Highway 11W. Deputies said the store's surveillance footage captured the two men stealing tools and equipment and damaging a coin machine on the property. Bernard faces additional charges, including possession of burglary tools after he was arrested in Greene County. I'm Kevin Castle.
5: A $2 million bond was set Tuesday afternoon for 19-year-old Moreland Orville Whiteley in connection with 18-year-old Jalen Burleson's death. Whiteley is charged with first-degree murder and possession of a firearm during the commission of a felony after Carter County Sheriff's Office responded to the shooting just after 4 a.m. Friday. Whiteley's previous offenses include aggravated assault and reckless endangerment. Nearly a week ago, Whiteley was convicted of a DUI, felony evading arrest, and possession of a firearm. The judge set Whiteley's bond at $2 million. I'm Jay Patricks.
6: 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I'm Rick Allen.
7: Tri-Cities weather, clouds, a stray shower or thunderstorm possible, 82 today. Chance of thunderstorms early, 66 overnight. Morning clouds, afternoon sun, 85 tomorrow. Mostly cloudy, 85 Friday. On the hour, on the half, and when it breaks, Super Talk 92.9, Tri-Cities News Talk Leader.
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10: Things are changing in America, and that's because demographics are changing. And those people who are 40 do not remember communism. They were never taught the evils of communism. They don't understand it. Anybody younger than that has been brainwashed into this new society where everything is about fairness and lies, quite honestly. Mamdani, if for anybody who thinks that, you know, you're just getting a regular Democrat and not a socialist, not a communist, not a radical, Texas, pay attention to what's happening now with Mamdani in New York. Let me play some audio here. Cut four.
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1: Land.
0: Or even the tenants themselves.
2: Oh my gosh. Give it to the people. Okay. At least they're saying this out loud. For years, Americans have been, you know, told nobody wants socialism, nobody wants communism, stop overreacting. That's not what, but the masks are finally off. The socialist mayor of New York City openly now talking about taking private property from owners and transferring it to the state's preferred groups. Read the language carefully here. If necessary, we will take aggressive legal action. We will transfer ownership. We will put buildings into the hands of nonprofits, land trusts, or the tenants themselves. Anybody help me on the free market language there? Is there any to be found? Any. There's no free market language there. That's not constitutional language. That's not American language. That is the language of every socialist movement. When it arrives there, when they finally take off the mask, that's every socialist movement, because socialism always runs into the same problem. Eventually, you run out of other people's money. Then you run out of productive people willing to take risks. Then housing declines. Then investment disappears. Then buildings decay. Then shortages grow. And when shortages grow, government needs somebody to blame. So who do they blame? Well, the landlord is the first one. He becomes the villain. Then the business owner. They become the villain. Then the property owner becomes the villain. The bank becomes the villain. The rich become the Jew becomes the villain. History repeats itself over and over and over again. Cuba did this. Venezuela did this. The Soviets did this. Mao did this. First, they always start with, we only want fairness. That's a, you know, housing is a human right. That's the next one. Just fairness. Then housing is a human right. Then they say, government has got to fix this. We have to guarantee the outcome here because it's broken. Then they say private ownership is getting in the way. This is how it always goes. I want you to notice something else here. They're redefining homelessness itself. Homelessness is not addiction. It's not mental illness. It's not family collapse. It's not crime. It's not a spiritual emptiness. It's not the destruction of people and the community. It's housing. It's the unhoused. Everything becomes about housing. Why? Because if homelessness is only a housing problem, then the government gets to justify controlling the housing. That's the key. If addiction is the problem, then the solution is treatment. It's accountability. It's recovery. It's about rebuilding lives. The government can't solve that one, because if the government does nothing, it then creates chaos and the outcry for somebody in government to do something, because addiction is out of control. Mental illness. If that's the problem, the solution becomes institutional care, long-term treatment, actually talking about mental illness. But if the government doesn't treat, then what happens? Chaos goes up. The outcry for somebody to step in and do something because it's dangerous, all these crazy people on the streets. Family collapse. If that's the problem, society has to ask painful moral questions and cultural questions. Why fix that? Chaos, strongmen. But if housing is the real problem, then government gets more power. Always watch where the power flows. That will tell you what the real goal is. And here's the part Americans need to understand before it's too late. Communism never comes wearing a hammer and a sickle. It never comes with jack boots. It arrives with compassion. It arrives with friendly faces. It arrives saying, we just want affordable housing. We just want fairness. We just want safety. We just want equity. Until one day the government decides your property serves the collective better than it serves you. Well, they're only targeting the bad landlords. Really? That's how every seizure starts. We have constitutional rules. We have the Bill of Rights for a reason. Every expansion of government power begins with a hated group. They never start with the popular people. They start with the rich or the landlords or the oligarchs, the enemies of the people. Then the end.

enemies of the people, that definition becomes a little more broad. Always. Because once government gains the power to seize property for political or social goals, the argument to seize your property never ends. The category just grows wider and wider and wider. I mean, and think about the psychology that this creates. If New York can say, we're going after landlords and we're going to seize the property and transfer it to somebody else, are you going to build new housing? I mean, if the government can take it away, are you going to risk your capital, your time, everything else, hoping that it's not going to happen to you? Are you going to renovate an old building? Are you going to invest in bad neighborhoods? Who's going to do that? Fewer people. That means fewer houses, worse housing, more shortages, higher prices. Then the government comes in and says the market's failed. So it demands more control because the market failed. No, the market didn't fail. The market was responding to you taking away people's property rights. That's the cycle. And New York is becoming a real-time case study in what happens when ideology replaces reality. Unfortunately, people are so stupid. And this is not Americans. This is not Republicans or Democrats. This is just a human flaw. We never see it possible that it's happening to us. Look at Venezuela. We stood there and watched it. You're going to be eating zoo animals soon. You're going to eat zoo animals. That's ridiculous. We've got a great society and we're fixing all the problems. We're taking it away from the greedy people. You're going to be eating zoo animals. That's outrageous that you would say. And what happened? They ate zoo animals. We got to stop arguing about these things and just start looking at the facts. But the frightening part is there's so many young Americans, they've been taught to cheer for this because they've never learned the history of collectivism. They never studied the millions who died under these systems. It has never worked, ever. They never saw what happens when government becomes the owner, the referee, the lender, the regulator, and eventually the one that distributes, you know, everything that every basic human needs. Once government controls housing, it controls you. Don't believe me? Ask the Soviet Union. Ask anyone who lived behind the Iron Curtain. Ask East Germans. Ask Cuba. Your home stops becoming property. Your home becomes permission. And once citizens depend on government and their permission to live, to work, to eat, to borrow, to travel, to speak freely, freedom becomes conditional. Do you think you're going to speak out if you know the government can take away your housing? Do you think you're not going to wear a mask if they tell you to wear a mask, if they control your house? This is the road of communism. Some countries stop before the cliff. Others just keep marching because the promises sound compassionate right up until the collapse begins. And then it gets ugly, and it gets ugly fast. You know what? The time to fight this is in the elections right now. The time for you to say, I don't want to fight this. I'm tired. But I have to fight this, or my children will be fighting with guns. My children will not have, you think your children don't have a future now? Try going down the Mamdani route. Try going down the route of these leftists. What do you think your children's lives are going to be? You know, because hopefully you know history. You've seen it play out over and over again, and you're not burying your head in the sand. That's probably why you're listening to us now. This is our fight. Or it is going to be a wicked fight for our children and grandchildren. And anybody who has ever lost freedom, you do not get it back in your lifetime. You don't. It's about a 70-year cycle back to any semblance of freedom. You'll never see it again, and your kids will never see it ever again. We have to know why this stuff is wrong. We have to know why our Constitution

is a godsend, why it's different than every place else. We have to be able to spot these things so quickly, and we have to teach them to our children. You know, I wasn't planning on talking about this here, but let me just quickly just say, we are doing something. Torch is taking its first steps into education this summer. It's the summer of education. It's America's 250, the summer of education, to be able to guarantee another 250. We decide this year whether or not there's going to be another 250. Is America going to go on, or are we just going to fade away? The only way this happens is if we learn certain things. So this summer, we are starting, beginning next month, if you're a Torch member, you are going to get the lesson plans for you and your kids, no matter what age. May just be for you. I mean, in preparing these things, I've learned a lot. But they are lesson plans for any age, including just your age, no matter how old you are, for schools, for homeschools, for just for your summer vacation. Take it with you, and it will teach you how to have the conversations about the Bill of Rights. We have to. People don't even understand the Bill of Rights. We start with, we call it five in the first. The five rights that are guaranteed in the First Amendment. Most people don't even know they're five. Those are so important. The five in the first. We've also made songs to go with it. We're making some videos that may come out early next year, hopefully, that are kind of like a Schoolhouse Rock video to go along with it that we'll push out. But your membership will help us. A, you'll get access to all of this stuff all through the summer. We also have a new audiobook coming out. People have been begging me for an audiobook and for an announcement on this series. I'll tell you about that as we come, but that comes out next month. We also have another five episodes of the American Founding, the story of America. It's a podcast that is becoming wildly popular, and you'll get it first without any commercials. This is a summer for you to spend with your kids and learn the history of America. We start in just a couple of weeks from now in June, and we want you to join us on this mission. The time has never been more critical. It has never been more important for you to decide. Are you going to stand now and do the things that you have to do so your children and your grandchildren will be able to have a future? Or are we just going to trust that elections and politicians are going to fix this? And that's our only responsibility, is to vote. That's one of our responsibilities. But believe me, if we can't defend it, they'll never protect it. We have to be able to verbally defend. We have to know it's not enough to be against things. We have to be for things. Join us for this mission at glennbeck.com/

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1: You've probably never heard of Lancaster, Tennessee. It's where I grew up on our family's farm.
2: Now tell them the whole story, John.
1: That's Chelsea, my wife. And what she means is I'm the eighth generation to grow up on our farm in Smith County.
2: And our boys make generation number nine.
1: I grew crops on this land, and I grew two great businesses.
2: Now John's growing a movement in his campaign for governor.
1: Tennessee needs a governor with CEO experience, someone tough like Trump.
2: Even President Trump tells people John is fantastic, and he really is.
1: President Trump makes tough decisions. That's what CEOs do, and it's what I'll do as governor. With our cities booming and people moving into our state like crazy, our governor will have to make tough decisions to keep Tennessee conservative.
2: A CEO who's tough like Trump. Yep, that's what we need, even if I am a little biased.
1: I'm John Rose. I'm asking for your support.
2: Pretty good for a farm boy, isn't it? Paid for by John Rose for governor.
3: And this judge is going to apologize because he can't get vegan food, Jesse. Ooh, it's so lonely in solitary confinement. Ooh, this isn't like the type of mattress that he was anticipating having. He thought he was going to have something more along the lines of what they have at the Ritz. This is the consequence for trying to kill the president of the United States. And you know what? He better be thanking his lucky stars that no federal agent made a mess for the medic and made it interesting for the morgue with his body.
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0: amazing. Oh, what is happening in the world is amazing. Let me go to John in Georgia. Hello, John.
1: Hello, Glenn. How are you?
0: I'm great. Go ahead.
1: Hey, I went to Russia about 20 years ago. I actually went there three times on occasion. And whenever we flew in, we got picked up and we went to a city called Ivanovo out of Moscow. And I always describe the drive as a five-hour drive on one continuous pothole. And now this is communism. And as we drive down the road, there was nothing on either side of the road because the driver told us it was so polluted that no animals or anything could be there. And these people get ready to change their oil, they just pull over to the side of the road, put it on some concrete block.
0: I got to tell you, I just got back from the old former Soviet bloc, and the housing and everything is so depressing. It's a good reminder for people. Thanks, John.
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3: President Trump is getting ready to gather his cabinet. I'm Dave Anthony, Fox News, for a meeting next hour, and he could react to what Iran state media has released. What they claim is a draft of a framework of a deal with the U.S. to end the conflict.
4: Now, there are a number of points in here that appear to be very out of step with a lot of the U.S. red lines. But Iran is claiming that the memorandum of understanding would have the U.S. withdraw forces and lift the naval blockade in exchange for Iran restoring commercial traffic through the Strait of Hormuz within a month, with all ship traffic managed by Iran. They further claim if a deal is reached, it would become binding with a UN Security Council resolution. We have heard no updates from the U.S. side, but the White House has repeatedly pushed back on premature reports and inaccurate reports about what these discussions entail.
3: Fox's Jackie Heinrich at the White House, from where President Trump posted a congratulations this morning to Ken Paxton, the Texas Attorney General he backed in a challenge to Senator John Cornyn, the third Republican lawmaker primaried out in 10 days after being targeted by the president. Paxton beat Cornyn by almost 28 points.
5: Texas will be the radical left's number one priority. But if there's one thing I know about Texans, is that we're not going to let them take it.
3: Now, he will face James Tallarico in November, and the Democrat posted on X that Paxton is the most corrupt politician in America.
6: 3 years ago, Ken Paxton was impeached by his own party for using his public office to enrich himself.
3: Now that the sun is up in Longview, Washington, crews will be back searching for 9 workers still unaccounted for after a giant chemical storage tank imploded at a pulp and paper mill, sending corrosive liquid gushing.
7: Crews are actively assessing the structural integrity of that tank and working on plans to stabilize that tank.
3: Fire Rescue Chief Scott Goldstein, there was a vigil last night for the missing workers. Another one was killed. 9 more people were injured. America's listening to Fox News.
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3: Stocks are rising on Wall Street. The Dow up 190 points. The NASDAQ is adding 44 to yesterday's record high close. The S&P 500 is gaining about 5 points. The price of oil is down more than 4%. WTI back under $90 a barrel. Gas is down 4 cents. AAA's national average for regular that spiked in the Iran conflict is now $4.45 per gallon. That's a dime less than a week ago. Back to that Trump cabinet meeting next hour. In addition to Iran And the conflict's economic impact. A crackdown on fraud will also be discussed.
0: Uncovering and prosecuting fraud in taxpayer-funded programs should cut across partisan lines, Vice President J.D. Vance says.
11: We're protecting the American taxpayers who shouldn't have their money stolen by fraudsters. And of course, we're protecting the people who need these services. Fraud is not a victimless crime.
0: The vice president met with several attorneys general, mostly from Republican-led states, as part of a roundtable on collaborating with federal investigations. Democrats have accused the anti-fraud task force of targeting only Democrat-run cities and states and criticized funding freezes for some programs. At the White House, Jared Halpern, Fox News.
3: A woman fired from her job at the University of Indiana over what she posted about conservative activist Charlie Kirk following his assassination has won a lot of money in a legal settlement.
12: Suzanne Swartz's attorneys from the ACLU say Ball State has agreed to fork over $225,000 to its ex-director of health promotion and advocacy. Ball State says Swartz's private Facebook post about the late conservative activist resulted in major disruptions on campus, leading to her dismissal. The ACLU claimed that Swartz's termination violated her constitutional rights because she was speaking as a private citizen on a matter of public concern. Kirk was shot to death on

0: September 10th while speaking on a Utah college campus.
1: That's Tom Rigotti. I'm Dave Anthony. This is Fox News.
2: Tri-Cities weather, clouds, a stray shower or thunderstorm possible, 82 today. Chance of thunderstorms early, 66 overnight. Morning clouds, afternoon sun, 85 tomorrow. Mostly cloudy, 85 Friday. On the hour, on the half, and when it breaks, Super Talk 92.9, Tri-Cities News Talk Leader.
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2: Hello, America. Welcome to the Glenn Beck Program. We got a lot to talk about. We have the election to talk about. We have Hassan Piker and what is happening. Finally, we are seeing the foreign influence exposed, and Hassan Piker also being exposed, and also the UFC, the America 250 fight that is going on in the White House lawn. The pearl clutchers are out, and I have to tell you, I just can't take it. And especially if you know anything about history, this history is repeating itself. And it's remarkable how close it's repeating itself. And I just want to tell the pearl clutchers on this UFC fight, shut up. Read a book, for the love of Pete. But we'll get into this here in just a second. First, let me tell you about Real Estate Agents I Trust. You know, I love people who work hard, people who get up every day, strive to be the best at whatever it is that they do. Over a decade ago, I had the privilege of working with some of the best real estate agents in the country, according to the Wall Street Journal, about 500 of them. And I thought to myself, how can I pass them on to you so you can have the same great experience of buying and selling homes that I never had, and that these people had been able to provide to so many people all over the country? 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So Dana White, Donald Trump got together, and they decided for America's 250, we should have a cage fight, UFC fight at the White House. Not been done before, but I don't know about you. I spend a lot of my day saying, "We've never seen that before." And it's never usually a cage fight. You know, it's not like, "Well, I've never seen that event held there before." It's usually something like, "Oh my gosh, it looks like everything is going to burn down." Now, that's what some people are saying.

Let me take you to the reaction from the professional pearl clutchers. It's, how dare they? This cheapens the presidency. This demeans the dignity of the Capitol. The dignity of the Capitol? Please, if you want to talk about desecration of the White House, it survived all of the Oval Office scandals. It survived cocaine in the West Wing from the last president. It survived intelligence agencies spying on the president and Americans. It survived presidents lying to us from the Oval into wars. It survived political operatives treating the People's House like it was their private palace. It survived a president that when they had to clean the Oval, they needed a black light to do it. So don't talk to me about desecrating the White House. Ugh. Now, a fight like this has happened before, and I want to tell you the story because I think the parallels are amazing, okay? It was 100 years ago, and Americans gathered in the desert of Nevada to watch Jack Dempsey tear through Jess Willard, and I think it was July 4th. It was like 110 degrees, and I've got pictures of it. Where these people are all standing in their suits in the middle of the desert. It wasn't Vegas. They came out for a reason. They came out to the middle of nowhere to see this fight because America had been holding its breath for years. World War I had just chewed through an entire generation in Europe. The Spanish flu had just swept through cities and farms and mining towns, and millions were dead worldwide. Families were shattered. The streets were quiet. The churches were just full of people who were lost. Wilson was at the end of his term. He had overplayed his progressive hand. He tried to start a one world government with the League of Nations. And Americans were like shocked and horrified about what progressivism actually meant. And they were like, oh, I don't want any of this. Okay. That was the world of 1919. Does any of that sound familiar? Then came July 4th, 1919. Out in the Nevada desert, it was near Reno, brutal sun. I think it was about 110 degrees. It was past 100, but I think it was 110. America came and they gathered for something really primal, a fight. And they built this giant wooden arena out of the dust. Special trains rolled in carrying gamblers and reporters and oilmen and politicians and drifters and celebrities and just working people who scraped together enough money just to witness it because it was a spectacle, one of the first. Country was exhausted, but underneath the exhaustion is exactly what we feel today, a hunger to feel alive again. So who walks into the ring but Jack Dempsey? Now, this is the fight that makes Jack Dempsey Jack Dempsey. He's a former miner. He's a saloon fighter shaped by poverty and hard labor. He is the little guy. And he fought like somebody who had spent years learning that mercy could get you killed. In the first round, the guy he is fighting across the mat from him is Jess Willard, heavyweight champion of the world, 6'6", 250 pounds. They called him the Potawatomi giant. His wingspan was enormous, and everybody expected just because of that he was going to win. Size will matter here. He hits Jack Dempsey so hard. I actually painted a painting. If you go to glenbeck.com, I think it's glenbeck.com/art, or just go to our store at glenbeck.com and just look at fine art. I painted a painting of this fight a few years ago, and it's Jack Dempsey flying out of the ring, and he catches himself on the rope of the ring. His feet catch on the rope, and that's what's hanging, allowing him to stay in the ring because he was hit so hard. Well, he gets up out of that position, and he's like, really? We're going to play that way? And America witnessed violence unlike any kind of America modern American had seen in sports, okay? Dempsey went after this guy like an animal. 7 knockdowns in the first round, maybe more depending on who you trust in this story. Dempsey broke his ribs, Willard's ribs, his jaw, knocks his teeth out,
blood is

streaming. You know, if you look at the painting, you'll see I've painted him where he's kind of bent over, and you can see kind of his ribs are dislodged a little bit, and because he's just trying to protect himself. Okay, and thousands of people were standing, and they were just watched in stunned silence. They're like, "Oh my gosh!" And this was metaphorically the old world getting beaten senseless in front of them, and they loved it. And that became the dividing line. Before it, America was still tied to the old century of horse and wagons, the polite society. Then Wilson tried to make it, you know, the century of progressive experts that controlled how you lived, how you worked, what you did, what you spoke. There are all kinds of all the stuff that is happening, you know, in the last 10 years. And then the experts that brought war and plague and a surveillance state. Yes, they had it under Wilson. Okay. Dempsey goes in and he just destroys it all. Okay. Dempsey becomes the first modern American celebrity athlete. He now, alongside with Babe Ruth, they represent a new kind of America. Louder, faster, less restrained. Not the polished expert that you're all supposed to listen to, but the guy who drinks beer and is so fat, but yet can hit that baseball out of the park that this fat old guy can still run around. I mean, it changed everything. This fight in particular, people later look back and they say that this is where the Roaring Twenties actually began. It began there, just outside of Reno in the Nevada desert, because the war had broken something open. Wilson, his career was over. His lies, his war, his progressive overreach had frightened the American people. They were done with it. They knew that the last president was taking them away from who they actually were. They're not the elites. They're the people who crossed the oceans and the mountains, and they built the railroads. Then the flu comes along after the war to remind them how fragile life really was. Okay. COVID did the same thing for us, except it was how fragile our freedom was. So now let me take you. That's history. Now let me take you to this fight. Okay. A fight on the White House lawn. I think it's going to be remembered as the end of the pussification of America. Okay. Honestly, I need a safe space. Nope, these guys are going to beat each other on the lawn, okay? And the fight is, it's not desecration. And here's why. In many ways, this fight is the most honest thing Washington has hosted in years. Because America, we still understand a good, fair fight. We may not like it. You may not agree with it. You may not ever go to a UFC fight, but I gotta tell you, it's honest. And in Washington, I'm tired of watching political fights where the rules never apply. The ordinary American gets hit with every rule in the book while the powerful people, the one who's supposed to win, just walks away smiling. At least in the cage fight, everybody knows the deal. Two people enter, one person wins, one person loses. No hidden ballots at 2 a.m., no anonymous leaks, no bureaucratic changing the rules, you know, halfway through the match. There's none of that stuff. That's what the desecration in Washington is, not a fight on the lawn. Honestly, I've wanted to go to this thing. I've talked about it since they announced it. I wanted to go take my son to it. You have to be, I think, in the military to go. He's giving all of the seats to the military. I'd do anything to get tickets for me and my son to go to this fight because I think this is history. Okay. Yes, yes, yes. Cakes and circuses. I get that. I get that. But I think there is a parallel in American history that is so striking to me. Again, the end of the pussification of America. You know, there's something American about dads and sons going to watch courage up close. It used to be boxing, then football, then NASCAR. Now MMA. And before somebody says, this is beneath us, let's remember something important. America has always mixed politics and spectacle. Always. Just different times, different events. Baseball at the

0: White House, jazz on the White House lawn, state dinners, country music concert, Easter egg rolls, fireworks over the mall. Now it's fights. Yep, we've changed. But I think it fits the moment perfectly because the biggest fights in America are always in Washington, D.C. That's where we fight the petty tyrants who hide behind the bureaucracy to poison our liberty. I don't think there could be anything better for 250 than showing a real honest fight. That's where good politicians go and face off against the ones who are only in it for themselves. It's all fighting in Washington. That's what Washington is. A dogfight, a cage match. Except at least this one has rules, you know? That's the only difference here. This fight may be the only fight in Washington that has honest rules. I say, bring it on. Oh, we've desecrated the what? Your hypocrisy just knows no limits. All right, let me tell you about the Byrna launcher. You're staring at the moment you hope would never come. The moment you really didn't think could ever happen to you. You're standing right in front of you, too close for comfort, is a person offering nothing but personal danger to you or somebody you love. 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
0: Okay. Am I wrong on this on the cage match?
2: Absolutely not. This is his, we're also celebrating Trump's 80th. This will be, I think, June 14th.
0: It's going to be remarkable. And I'm not, my son is a huge
2: UFC. Have you ever been to a fight?
0: No,
2: have you ever been to a boxing fight?
0: No, I haven't. I never made time for it. My son has gone to UFC fights, several of them. He's a huge fan. And he's been talking to me about this for a month. Yeah, we got to go. And I'm like,
2: There's actually a way for the general public to be
0: able
2: to go.
0: You're down the street and you're watching it on a, you know, watch it from the comfort of your own home. You know, if you're going to be down the street, watch it from the comfort of your own home. And, you know, it's the military that is, you know, and rightly so. But it's just going to be, you've not seen anything like it. Never seen anything like it. And normally I would not be for let's hold, a boxing, you know, but why? Why not? Why not? Honestly, why not? And as bloody as UFC fighting gets, I mean, it's ruthless. For as bloody as that gets, tell me there's a more appropriate place in America than Washington, D.C. to have that fight. Tell me.
2: It's a perfect metaphor. I'm mostly happy about it because it really ticks off Adam Kinzinger. He calls it a disgrace as well, and he said history will remember this being an extreme low for our nation among many other lows.
0: Well, it depends on who wins and writes history. Because if we win, then we're going to write the history of the cocaine and, quite honestly, the sperm in the Oval Office. We'll write the history. We'll be accurate about it. We won't be clutching our pearls that there was a fight on the White House lawn. We'll talk about how China was paying off the president and his family for favors, the last president. So depends on who wins, Adam, because you better hope you win, because then we know how history will be written. But history is written by the winners, and I have a feeling you're not going to

win this time. I just have that feeling. It's you've overplayed your hand over and over and over again. And look at the results in Texas last night. I mean, everybody was, the Republicans were, Cornyn's going to win. Cornyn's, you know, it's so close. We can't back. Wasn't even close. It wasn't even close. The Republicans in Texas were like, I'm done with Cornyn. Thank you. Thank you, Texans. Thank you for giving me hope in, you know, that people actually are as tired of this crap as I am. I think Americans are done with all of it. We're done with all of it. And we're done with your frickin' experts telling us how to live our lives. We're done with all you people who tell us how we're supposed to behave, and you're abysmal in your own life. You're telling us how we have to behave, how this is just beneath. Have you seen your own lives? I mean, I'm not preaching from a place where we're perfect. I'm not saying we are. But please don't tell me what a desecration is to it. You want a desecration? They want to desecrate. You desecrate our Bill of Rights. The America's not about buildings. The Capitol's not about buildings. It's about the ideas that were jotted down on pieces of paper that have ruled this country and changed the world for 250 years. You guys would burn those documents the minute I could give you a match and you'd be close. The minute you would destroy those things. You don't desecrate. You're desecrating every principle we have. And if you think the founders, at least a few of them, didn't go to watch a bloody fight, I think you're fooling yourself. This isn't something that's new. It's not like, you know, all of a sudden, modern man went, hey, what if we get some guys to beat each other almost to death? You think people would pay and come and watch that? Well, I don't know. That's never, ever been done before in human history. Please give it a rest. All right, back in just a minute. Stand by.

0: And by the way, the more pissed off you get about this, the more Donald Trump is going to do stuff like this. I just wanted to let you know. All right. 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
5: I'm CJ Papp. A cabinet meeting of President Trump's inner circle set for 11 a.m. Eastern about the war in Iran.
6: Tension across the region has certainly decreased. There is hope right now about reaching some sort of deal that would avert a return to war, but also address Iran's nuclear program and open the Strait of Hormuz.
5: Fox's Trey Yinks in Tel Aviv. Texas Attorney General Ken Paxton defeats incumbent Senator John Cornyn in the Republican Senate runoff.
7: The president's endorsement is the most valuable endorsement in this country. I'm grateful to have it.
5: His November opponent, Democrat James Tallarico, pushing back on social media.
8: The most corrupt politician in America just became the Republican nominee for the United States Senate.
5: President Trump bashing the Democrat and Truth Social, saying he's weak on crime and will never support the military. 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
1: I'm Elizabeth McDonald, and this is the Fox Business Report.
2: Stocks opened higher. Moderating oil prices are helping. Micron Technology shares opened up another 4% after reaching the $1 trillion mark for stock market value yesterday. Demand for artificial intelligence chips is pushing those stocks sharply higher. South Korea's chipmaker SK Hynix also reached the $1 trillion value mark today. Marvell Technology, which makes hardware for AI, reports earnings after the Wall Street close. The stock is up 2%. Bank of Montreal, BMO, based in Canada with a strong presence in the U.S., is raising its dividend after a strong quarter. It's predicting the U.S. economy will grow 2.1% this year. Bath & Body Works earnings held up better than expected. The stock's up 10%. That's your Fox Business Report. I'm Ginny Cosilda. Invested in you.
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5: The Washington County, Tennessee Board of Education will present a budget to county leaders. This will be the fourth attempt to lock in expenditures. This comes after the county rejected a budget last week, even after the school board cut $5 million off of what was originally a $7 million gap between the original request and expected revenue without additional taxes. The proposal will bring more cuts to the budget in addition to cutting 24 positions. The proposal will be presented to the county budget committee Thursday. I'm Jay Patricks.
6: A suspected child predator is the focus of a TBI Most Wanted alert. 41-year-old Michael Dean Marison has warrants for sexual exploitation of a minor, rape, incest, and tampering with evidence issued by the Hawkins County Sheriff's Office. Marison is described as 6 feet 4 inches tall with hazel eyes and brown hair. Any leads on Marison's whereabouts can be made by calling 800-TBI-FIND. I'm Kevin Castle.
7: 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I'm Rick Allen.
5: Tri-Cities weather, clouds, a stray shower or thunderstorm possible, 82 today. Chance of thunderstorms early, 66 overnight. Morning clouds, afternoon sun, 85 tomorrow. Mostly cloudy, 85 Friday. 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

So let me talk a little bit about Hassan Piker here, in case you don't remember who this guy is. He's a dangerous guy, in my opinion. He's not just some guy yelling on Twitch. He is one of the largest political influencers in America for young people, millions of followers, massive reach, a pipeline right into the minds of college-age Americans who no longer trust traditional media, government, capitalism, or even the country itself. And I can kind of understand those feelings. But now we find out, I mean, we've known who this guy was. Let me see if we can play some of the old clips. Do you have Hassan Piker 1, Red Capitalist Blood? Do you have that one? No, you don't have any of this? Okay. All right. Well, this is the guy who has been on saying, you know, capitalist blood needs to run through our streets. America deserved 9/11. He's justified the October 7th massacre.

0: He praises China, Chinese communism, Mao Zedong. I mean, you name it, this guy is on the wrong side of history, and, you know, peaceful, you know, movements. Anyway, we find out now that should concern every American, doesn't matter what side you're on. The Cuban regime wanted him in Cuba, not just as a tourist or, you know, a curious American. According to Hassan himself, the Cuban government reached out through the embassy contacts and essentially said, hey, if internet access is the problem, we'll provide it. Okay, let's play that cut, please.
1: The Cuban government actually hit my contact from the embassy and told him that if the only thing stopping us from coming to Cuba was the consistent internet access, we can make it happen.
2: Yeah, Cuba is sick.
3: The government reached out to you.
1: So, yeah, of course. It's, not reach out to me. There's a middleman there. I had a doctor from Cuba. Cuba does this thing called medical missions. Uh-huh. And they've been doing it since, I believe, like, the 70s. And it's incredibly successful. They have a massive, very robust, like, medical program, because kind of they have to, because they're under an incredible sanctions regime by the United States of America that the rest of the world thinks is abhorrent, except for America and Israel, that keep consistently vetoing it over and over again.
0: Mm-hmm. Anyway, so they want him over there. Now, why? This is a communist dictatorship, a regime that jails dissidents, kills them, censors free speech, a regime that has survived decades through propaganda, intelligence operations, anti-American agitation. You've got hundreds of thousands, if not millions, of Cubans living here in the United States that escaped this monstrous regime. And they wanted to facilitate one of America's biggest online political voices. Wow. I mean, the question every American should ask is why? Why would that? Foreign governments, you know, don't invest in people accidentally, especially hostile governments. Cuba's not calling me and going, oh, you want a landline? We get you a landline. Get your voice up. That's not happening. Okay. Let me be really clear on something here. That does not make Hassan Piker a Cuban spy. Okay. Is he more of a useful idiot? That's lazy and stupid. And that's not what this is about. This is about influence networks. This is about how foreign states cultivate narratives inside free society. And America's been at sleep at the switch while this has been happening for years. Soviet Union understood this. China understands this. Iran understands this. Cuba understands this. Hell, America, our CIA, we probably invented it. Okay? And what we all learned is you don't defeat, especially America, tank versus tank anymore. You have to weaken trust. You fracture identity. You radicalize citizens, one against each other. You convince young Americans that their country is evil, irredeemable, racist, colonial, genocidal, corrupt beyond repair, whatever the popular thing is this week. And once you get enough people believing that, then the republic just begins collapsing from the inside voluntarily. That's ideological warfare, and that's what is happening, and that's what he's a part of. He sits at the center of a very powerful ecosystem that shapes exactly those beliefs. And here's where this story is updated and becomes more important. When responding to this subpoena, Hassan suggested the real target may not be him. Let me bring Jason in for this part of the story. A name, Jason, we have gone over on special after special and talked about and wondered, why is nobody going after Neville Roy Singham? Why? Most Americans have never heard of this guy, but they should. Let me bring you in, Jason. Who is he?
4: Yeah, so Neville Roy Singham is a gazillionaire that now is operating out of Shanghai. He's an American citizen, but he's operating out of Shanghai. And probably in the insider segment right after the break, I'm going to go very deep into the woods specifically on who this is, because it's really important to know who Neville Singham is. Because I want to go back right now to back when Hassan was talking about Cuba and some of the specifics about that, because when we first heard about this potential investigation into Hassan Piker, they talked about subpoenas or requests for information.

0: information that Hassan had received from the government. And that meeting that he was talking about, you know, getting internet access, he was part of, both him and the co-founder of Code Pink were with delegations of something called the Nuestra America Convoy. Now, how that ties into Neville Roy Singham, organizations in Singham's network were the leaders of the convoy, and it included 650 delegates from around 33 countries, 120 organizations. When you go even further into what Hassan Piker has been talking about over just the past few days, he mentions Singham specifically as being the actual target, or that's what he believes, being the actual target of why they are subpoenaing Hassan Piker.
1: Let me play the actual audio of him saying this. Here's Hassan Piker on Singham Cut 7.
2: I think that ultimately the target is probably Singham and his operation from PSL to Answer Coalition to Code Pink, like anything that he has ever financed. And it's not new. It's been around for a while, but it's obviously... It's held through regardless. Roy Singham is an American citizen. He lives in China now, and he's a centimillionaire. I think he like has almost $1 billion. Not sure how much money he has now, but like he's been a funding vehicle for a lot of like political movements in the country, like a lot of activism, and they hate that. Like the American government hates that, so they're trying to jam him up. You know, they're trying to hit him on anything and everything they possibly can.
3: Yeah. Yeah. Oof. I don't know. I kind of hate that. I think every American should hate that. He's in with the Chinese government, the communist. He's a fan of communist China. They love him over there. And he is sending over poison pills. I think that everyone should probably hate that. You know?
4: What I love about this story is that... Hassan Piker may have you and Jason to thank for his subpoena. I mean, it's been months in the making, but you had a meeting.
0: It's pretty wild.
1: Oh, my gosh.
0: The organizations that he called out, PSL, that's the Party for Socialism and Liberation, Answer Coalition.
1: Oh, my gosh.
0: So these groups, Glenn, we have talked about them in multiple different shows going back over the past, I would think, at least 5 years. And you and I, Glenn, we had a meeting with the FBI. They came and asked us about financing. We did a show on financing to Antifa groups.
1: Oh, my gosh. I remember that. Completely forgot. They came to my house. We talked about this once on the show. They came to my house. It was like on a Saturday. And they said, you know, they had called a couple of days before, and it took me a while to get back to the FBI, strangely. They said, can we meet with you? We want to talk to you about some things. And I said, well, I'm going to be at my house on Saturday if you want to come over. So they came over, and I found out what they wanted to talk about. And I brought you over, and we sat with them, and they said, help us. Where do we start on all of these organizations? And we said, you know, it's International Answer, it's Code Pink, it's PSL, it's the Tides Foundation, it's Singham. And then we gave them all of the transcripts and all of the supporting documents, if I'm not mistaken, Jason, later that week to try to help them. And they were nowhere on it. That we may have played a role in this.
0: Well, I thought that
1: I wear that as a badge of honor. That is great. I hope that's true.
0: I thought we were going. That was wild, that meeting. It actually, you for a while, you were talking, and it seemed like you were giving a chalkboard monologue at some point. And I remember the FBI agents. I was like, I've got an easier, you know, way to. I gave them kind of like a little matrix that I drafted up so that we could do that show, and I gave that to them. I thought we were talking over their head because eventually we were going towards foreign influence. And that's, you know, that's what I think is so important on this is I cannot believe Hassan Piker is still saying this stuff publicly in this manner, but he's talking about foreign influence on American soil. That's what he's talking about. And to really understand that, you have to go through what Neville Roy Singham's connections are directly with the Communist Party.
1: Give me some of those.
0: So he himself sits in, you know, Shanghai. That's where his organization is. His area is basically is right in there with an outlet that produces a YouTube show financed in part

0: city's propaganda department. Everything is connected, you know, to the CCP at that level.
1: It has to be. Of course it is.
0: He shares office space at his group share staff members with a company whose goal is to educate foreigners about, quote, the miracles that China has created on the world stage. He has attended with Chinese CCP officials, Chinese Communist Party propaganda forums. He attended a Chinese Communist propaganda forum. In a photo taken during a breakout session on how to promote the party abroad, Singham is seen jotting in a notebook adorned with a red hammer and sickle. These are not even my words. This is quoted from the New York Times. Even the mainstream media has this information. Now we're getting more and more clues about where this investigation is going. It's amazing. I cannot believe it's happening.
1: I have to tell you, I think this is really, really, really good news. We have been saying this for years. You're not gonna stop any of this stuff if you don't go after the money. If you don't go after these foreign influence campaigns, and Singham is number one on the hit parade. If you don't go after these things that have been laundering money and bringing it into the country and supporting, I mean, Singham is responsible for a lot of the Palestinian stuff that happened on campuses. I mean, and they're all together. I mean, people have got to understand this is the way the world works. This is the way all of our enemies are destroying. They know they cannot destroy us militarily. They have to defeat us from the inside. So every time you hear that America is the greatest evil living on earth, that matters. That matters. Who is selling that originally? Now, that doesn't mean everybody involved is a spy. It means that that originated most likely from outside or from a hostile person inside, most likely our universities. This is why this matters so much. The battlefield has changed. This investigation has shown, and what he is saying in this interview, it is showing now the battlefield has changed, and we have finally gotten serious about defending our own lifestyle and our own way of life and our own government and our own political philosophy. We are now finally recognizing, hey, the enemies that are all over the world are paying for all of this stuff happening in our own country, and it's got to stop. That's a really good thing. Back in just a minute with more. 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

0: 92.9 cares about our local community. 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A limited number of poles and equipment will be available for those who don't have their own pole. The second annual Tri-Cities Largest Kid Fest is coming to the Appalachian Fairgrounds Saturday, June 6th and Sunday, June 7th, 11 a.m. to 5 p.m. Get ready to dance, play, jump, and make memories. Something for every kid and even the adults. 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

0: Welcome to the Unback program. There's a lot left on the table today. If you missed any of the show, we covered the election that happened in Texas, and Cornyn, thank God, is finally out. Now we have to make sure that Paxton wins. Otherwise, the guy that he's running against, I mean, and the money, I made a prediction earlier today. I think this is going to be the biggest amount of money ever spent in any race for Senate, because they need Texas. If they can destroy Texas, once you lose Texas, you lose America. They can't have Paxton win. They've got to have this guy win. And so we got to focus on that. 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
2: A Trump cabinet meeting is about to start. I'm Dave Anthony, Fox News, and the president will be on camera with his top administration officials, with Iran expected to be a big topic as he keeps pushing for a nuclear deal to end the conflict.
3: Iran's state TV is putting out what it claims is a draft of the initial framework with the U.S.,
2: claiming the American military blockade on Iran's ports would be lifted and Iran would allow shipping again through the Strait of Hormuz. And Fox's Jackie Heinrich also reports from the White House.
3: Iran is demanding, apparently, $24 billion in frozen funds to agree to all this, prompting concern from lawmakers about emboldening Iran and also prompting a response from President Trump, who's pushing back against anyone who doubts his ability to make a good deal.
2: Israel keeps attacking Iran-backed militant groups. A strike in Gaza killed the new leader of Hamas's armed wing days after his predecessor was taken out. As Israel keeps battling Hezbollah in Lebanon, Fox's Trey Yingst reports from Tel Aviv.
4: Overnight, the IDF struck a series of different positions across southern Lebanon as ground forces are advancing deeper into Hezbollah territory. And just a few minutes ago, the Israelis issued a new evacuation order for residents of southern Lebanon, an indication that this bombing campaign is expected to resume in the hours ahead.
2: A Republican senator President Trump wanted primaried out in Texas has lost. Senator John Cornyn lost a runoff to Ken Paxton.
5: Tonight is not the end of a campaign. Tonight is the beginning of the fight to preserve every value we hold dear.
2: Paxton will face Democrat James Tallarico, who the president on Truth Social called maybe the worst candidate he's ever seen in Texas. Four open borders, weak on crime. Tallarico posted on X.
6: Mega donors and their puppet politicians like Ken Paxton have stolen from us with their bribes, their bailouts, and their billionaire tax breaks.
2: Five villagers trapped for more than a week in a flooded cave in Laos have been found alive. Two others remain missing. So do nine workers at a Washington State paper mill still unaccounted for after a chemical tank implosion. 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
2: Pam Bondi will not be at that Trump cabinet meeting this morning. She resigned as attorney general last month, but Bondi is back in the administration. She's just been appointed to the Presidential Council of Advisors on Science and Technology, which will help shape policies on artificial intelligence. A former president is taking the one who replaced him to court.
11: The lawsuit filed by former President Biden urges a federal judge to block the release of the transcripts and audio recordings of his private conversations with the ghostwriter of his book, Promise Me, Dad, A Year of Hope, Hardship, and Response. In 2024, the Conservative Heritage Foundation filed a Freedom of Information Act request and a lawsuit to obtain the material. Biden's Justice Department withheld them, saying they were exempt from disclosure. After President Trump began his second term, the DOJ reversed that position.

0: saying earlier this month that the material would be released with limited redactions to Heritage and to Congress next month. Unless the court intervenes, it will be released on June 15th. Tanya J. Powers, Fox News.
1: There is a lot of construction at the White House right now. And not just the controversial ballroom.
2: Crews are assembling a 4,000-plus seat temporary arena on the White House South Lawn, the venue for next month's UFC Freedom 250. President Trump announced plans for the first-of-its-kind event earlier this year and was joined by UFC fighters to reveal the event's card. A large arch depicting the American flag can already be seen over the White House. The UFC event is on June 14th, Flag Day, and President Trump's 80th birthday. IndyCar is hosting a race in Washington, D.C. in August as part of the 250th celebrations. At the White House, Jared Halpern, Fox News.
1: As the Ebola outbreak keeps spreading in Africa, Uganda has closed its border with Congo, where there are nearly 1,000 suspected Ebola cases and more than 200 deaths. On Wall Street, the Dow is up nearly 300 points, but the NASDAQ is down 60. I'm Dave Anthony, and this is Fox News.
3: Tri-Cities weather, clouds, a stray shower or thunderstorm possible, 82 today. Chance of thunderstorms early, 66 overnight. Morning clouds, afternoon sun, 85 tomorrow. Mostly cloudy, 85 Friday. On the hour, on the half, and when it breaks, Super Talk 92.9 Tri-Cities News Talk Leader.
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1: Somebody's got to tell the truth. 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

0: of entertainment, enlightenment, and empowerment. This is the Glenn Beck Program. Glenn Beck is on.
1: So the word is the Iran talks are moving nicely. Trump is holding a cabinet meeting. This is a big deal. The internet is being restored in Iran. Are we moving to peace? I don't know. I don't know what it looks like. And just take it one step at a time. Let's not get ahead of ourselves on any of this. It would be nice if we could solve this and we could have peace and we could, restore oil prices to normal prices. That would be great. I'm tired, and I don't think that we win if we are always fighting against something. We have to be fighting for something. And even in Iran, we're fighting against this regime and yada yada, instead of fighting for. And this is why it falls apart for so many people. They say that's not America first. It is America first, because it is changing the dynamics and the port of calls and the choke points and everything else all around the world that makes it very America first. So maybe it's time for us to look at things differently and start looking at what we're fighting for. And this goes into America's 250, and I want to talk to you about this here in just a second. 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Okay, yesterday I spoke to you a little bit about how intersectionality works. And revolutions only work if you can divide population into a bunch of different grievance groups. And they don't have to believe the same thing. They can actually be diametrically opposed to one another as long as they hold just one thing in common, and that is this system doesn't work and has to be destroyed. And that is what is happening in our country right now. And we have very precious little time to recognize this, to stop ourselves or our family members, our kids, from being a part of a grievance group and instead come together on a higher mission. Instead of destroying, a mission to build up, to lift up, to empower, to heal, to fight for something bigger than what holds us back, to fight for things that lift us up. And the good news is we have that sitting right in front of us. It is found everywhere in America.

in history. And if we're going to survive, we have to first remember who we are, where we came from, and what we fight for, not against. This summer, beginning next month, Torch is launching our very first step into education, not the kind of history education you were raised on where you had to memorize a bunch of names and dates, but the story, the true and honest history of America, warts and all. It is the only thing that will bring us back together. There was a time in this country when Americans could argue all day and still see each other as neighbors at sunset. And that's what built this nation. We would fight hard over ideas because ideas matter. And we would debate taxes and wars and banks and borders and faith and labor and speech and power and all of that. And the arguments were fierce and sometimes ugly. But underneath it, one shared belief that we all belong to the same country that believed all men are created equal, that we all carried the same responsibility, and that we all answer to something higher than ourselves. And that is what we are losing. And everything is broken up into a grievance group. Smaller and smaller pieces. This is what's happening to the right now. Okay? Smaller and smaller causes. You're an enemy. No, you're not. Every hour, it seems, somebody's told they should be angry. Every day, somebody new is told that their neighbor is their enemy. Every screen in America trains people to live on, the offense, live on the anger. And people are tired and exhausted. Yeah, people have reasons to hurt. There's a lot of bad things. Communities have collapsed. Families came apart. Factories have vanished. Trust has disappeared. You've been betrayed. Millions of Americans have worked honestly their whole life and then watched the ground move beneath their feet anyway. And now you're being treated as the unlawful one. And you feel lied to because you have been lied to. But anger does not make a great nation. Ever. Anger will fill the streets. It will break windows. It can burn cities down. It can tear down statues. But anger cannot raise children. It cannot hold a marriage together. It cannot build a civilization that lasts 250 years, let alone another 250 years. And every revolutionary moment in history, except the American Revolution, knew how to gather people around hatred, because that's the easy part. You find the wound, you feed the wound, you give people somebody to blame, you promise revenge, you promise meaning through destruction, we're going to tear it down. The story is ancient. It happens over and over again. French Revolution talked about this yesterday, promised liberty, and drowned France in blood. Bolsheviks, equality, built prisons. 20th century filled mass graves with people who thought rage would save the world. It never does, never does. A country survives when a people share a love greater than the resentment. That's what made us a country. That's what made us different. And that's what we're about to lose. The founder said something the world had almost forgotten. They said rights don't come from kings. They don't come from parliament. They don't come from presidents or courts, bureaucrats or mobs. Rights come from God. And that single idea changed human history. The weak man suddenly mattered. The poor man mattered. The farmer mattered. The widow mattered. The orphan mattered. The rich man also mattered. Free speech of ordinary citizens mattered. Human beings were no longer servants of the state. The state is supposed to be the servant of the people. And that is the idea that lit a fire all around the world. Men crossed oceans for that idea. Women sacrificed for it. Families have buried sons for this idea. Generations protected it with sweat and sacrifice and courage and prayer. And now we stand at this pivotal moment where most Americans barely even know the story anymore. History became a weapon instead of a teacher. Truth became political. Faith became embarrassing.
patriotism became

and people something whisper instead of proclaim. No nation's going to survive that way. Children, like trees, need roots before they can grow. People need truth before they can stay free. Freedom requires citizens strong enough to carry it. And that is the work that I think we need to dedicate ourselves to. That is my mission. Not 5 years from now, not after the next election, right now. Because every generation reaches a moment where it has to decide, are we going to spend our days consuming the inheritance or rebuilding it? And this is our moment. I believe Americans really want something. They're hungry for something better than outrage. I think there are millions of people who are exhausted by the poison. There are millions and millions and millions of people who want purpose. They want meaning. They want their children to inherit something solid again. They want to stand for something uplifting and beautiful. Truth, justice, personal responsibility, equal justice under the law, faith, family, courage, liberty. I'm hungry for words like that that matter. They do matter because they describe the kind of people that free nations require. This freedom's not automatic. Every civilization drifts unless good people chose and choose to hold the line. Every republic weakens when comfort becomes more important than duty. Every generation inherits a choice between sacrifice or decline. And for much of my life, I think we've all picked decline. Our grandparents didn't. They understood. They crossed oceans. They fought wars. They survived depressions. They built towns and churches and schools and families because they believed the future was worth building. How many Americans still believe the future is worth anything? That's a disease. Humans don't survive if you don't believe in a future. And we carry that same duty inside of us now. It's America's 250, and I think this summer needs to mean something. For me and my family, me and my company, this summer is going to mark the moment that we, as Americans, began learning our history again and putting the foundational principles back into place. The real history, the inspiring parts, and the shameful parts, the courageous parts, and the human parts. We should teach our children what freedom cost. We need to teach them where their rights came from. We need to teach them why truth matters. We need to teach them why character matters, what character even is. We need to teach them that a republic survives when ordinary people choose honesty over comfort and courage over applause. Because I got news for you. I was on vacation and I went overseas and the rest of the world is looking to America. We are the last hope. And people across the planet still pray for the freedoms that we take for granted right now. They still risk their lives for those freedoms. They still look at this country and see the last great place where human liberty might survive the century ahead. That is the torch that is in our hands right now. And I still believe, I don't know why, I still believe the country is capable of greatness. I think it's because I know you. I think I know who the American people are. I believe that Americans can still rise above the division, that families can heal. I have to believe that for my own family. I believe that truth still cuts lies down. I believe courage still lives in ordinary people. I believe millions of Americans are ready to stop drifting and start building again. And that all begins with a decision to tell the truth, to learn the truth, to defend the truth, live worthy of the truth and freedom. And no more kicking the can down the road. No more handing our children a weaker country. No more surrendering the future because a fight feels really hard. I don't want to get involved. Great nations are built by people who decide some things are worth standing up for. I want to invite you to become those people again.
I want to invite you to build a strong family again. I want to invite you

0: to build a strong community. Let's all raise children who know the difference between right and wrong. Let us become citizens worthy of a better country than this. And let history say this about us, that when the country drifted towards division, Americans chose unity. When the culture regarded anger and rewarded anger, Americans chose courage. When truth became costly and painful, Americans spoke it out anyway. And because they did, the light endured. I'm going to be telling you some of the things that are going on with the torch next month, and it's all through the summer. And we are going to get your kids and your grandkids and your family and maybe even you. There's stuff that I'm ashamed to say I couldn't quote. I'd have to think about it or look it up or whatever. Easy things. None of us can be in that situation anymore. And I'm going to be talking about what we're doing beginning next month, but I want you to join us on our mission to restore the Republic. We're calling this the American Summer of 250 for the next 250. In other words, can we restore this enough and plant it deeply enough in our children just in the next 3 months to start this journey to save the promise for the next generation? We have to do it. And arguing is not going to do it. Learning, teaching, searching for things that inspire, knowing what we're fighting for, not against, that's the way to do it. 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I'll tell you some of the things that we have coming up. 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Oh, wait, let me do a commercial first. 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Let me tell you about our International Fellowship of Christians and Jews. 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Whether you're looking in the scriptures or throughout history or your own life, there are moments when prayer becomes the thing that carries people through. It changes darkness into light, and it reminds us that we're not alone and that God still sees us. Even in the midst of fear and chaos and suffering, there's still hope. Here's something else I've learned over the years. Sometimes prayer moves people to act. Sometimes it opens our hearts to the fact that there are people right now who need our help, and that maybe God has given us the ability to be part of the answer to those prayers. It's one of the reasons I'm proud to support the International Fellowship of Christians and Jews. 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
0: All right, so I talked a little bit about, the end of the pussification of America today with the fight that is happening in the front lawn of the White House. I think that was important. I think that, I've talked about how we have to be honest about things. And so let me do this. You know, the guy Talrico, who is running against Ken Paxton, I found his car yesterday. It's a light blue Ferrari EV. Have you heard about, Jason, you got to get in on this. Have you seen, look at that. They just put this up.
2: That's an abomination.
0: An abomination that is.
3: That's not a Ferrari.

0: That's not a Ferrari. It doesn't have an engine. What is a Ferrari? An engine. I can't take these EVs. They are just gutting everything. Everything. They're just taking great cars and great engines and great companies and just taking them, cutting their heart out. I'm happy to say, I think Ferrari, when they released this, didn't they lose like 5% of market?
1: I'm not sure exactly the market share, but for those that are listening on radio, how would you describe what it is that we're seeing that definitely does not look like a Ferrari?
0: I would say it's an uglier Prius.
1: Wow.
0: It's an absolute girl car. It's Talrico. That's what that is. That is the guy running as a Democrat for the Senate in Texas. That's what he is. An engineless Ferrari. And you know what they did? You want to talk about an abomination? I mean, Jason, what is the one thing you think of first when you think of a Ferrari? If it's sitting there, what is the one thing you think of?
2: The massive exhaust sound and fast.
0: Right. I just want to turn it on. I want somebody, yeah. I just want to stand there until somebody gets into it and turns it on because it goes roar.
2: Yeah.
0: And it's got that great Ferrari sound. This is an EV. So it's not a Ferrari because it can't make that sound. And what's worse is they put a speaker in it.
1: Speaker for what?
2: Yes.
0: To make it sound like that.
2: Come on.
0: It's a speaker.
1: It's so Talrico.
0: It is so. I mean, if that is not everything that is wrong with the world today, congratulations, Ferrari. You deserve to lose 5%
1: of your 6.27%.
0: Six of their stock portfolio, their market value, 6% on the release of this abomination. Go ahead. Forget who took you to the dance. Keep forgetting. You'll keep going down. That thing they should apologize for. They should come out today and go, we apologize. Every pizza on us for everyone. All right, let me tell you about our sponsor. 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Let's talk about dads for a second. Real dads, the kind that get up early, stay late, fix things without complaining, and somehow always seem to know when something is wrong when their kids say nothing. 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
1: Coming up, there is a massive backlash against data centers being built in America. But where is the backlash really coming from? You'll be surprised. Glenn reveals it all next on the Glenn Beck Program.
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4: I'm Therese Crowley, chairman of the board. President Trump holds his White House cabinet meeting at a critical phase for the Iran peace deal. Fox's Jackie Heinrich.
5: Now, there are a number of points in here that appear to be very out of step with a lot of the U.S. red lines. But Iran is claiming that the memorandum of understanding would have the U.S. withdraw forces and lift the naval blockade in exchange for Iran restoring commercial traffic through the Strait of Hormuz within a month.
4: And after 88 days, Iran is restoring internet access to 90 million people. The Justice Department sues UCLA again for the campus Gaza protests that blocked and banned Jewish students with assaults and harassment. UCLA says the suggestion that it's passing on anti-Semitism is simply wrong. 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

0: I'm Susan Lee, and this is the Fox Business Report.
1: Stocks have been looking for direction after a higher open, though crude oil prices have moderated. Brent crude, the global benchmark, is at $95 a barrel. West Texas Intermediate, U.S. oil, down to $89. NVIDIA's chief executive says the company plans to invest around $150 billion a year in Taiwan. Jensen Huang called it the epicenter of the AI revolution, and he's predicting it'll be the world's tech manufacturing hub for a long time. Abercrombie & Fitch shares are up nearly 10%. It's standing by its forecast for the year. Its sales were down 1% in the recent quarter. That's a smaller decline than expected. And Robinhood Markets, the discount trading app, says it will now allow its customers to use artificial intelligence to do their trading. That's your Fox Business Report. I'm Ginny Cosella, invested in you.
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4: Domtar Paper Company is responding to a federal lawsuit over alleged harmful odors from the paper mill. Two people from Kingsport filed the suit in March, alleging the company's odor emissions and wastewater treatment interfered with the community. The company admits it operates the facility, received odor complaints, and was cited by the state. It denies causing harmful or noxious odors and damaging nearby properties. The company is also working to keep the suit from moving to class action, arguing the claims lack proof and neighbors have not suffered legally valid damages. I'm Rick Allen.
5: A man who swiped numerous items from inside the concession stand at the Bluff City Little League Park was arrested after officers found him hiding nearby. Police arrived just before 5 a.m. Tuesday and saw a hole in the roof of the building where Daniel Rutledge reportedly made entry, then stole equipment and around $1,600 in cash. Rutledge is charged with aggravated criminal trespassing, burglary, possession of burglary tools, and vandalism. I'm Kevin Castle.
6: Scheduled maintenance at multiple downtown Johnson City parking lots will begin Thursday. Johnson City Public Works says the work will last 3 to 4 hours as crews fill in cracks throughout each parking lot. Some lots will be closed the night prior in preparation. Lots impacted will be Cherry Street, Pavilion, West Main, Boone Street, Founders Park, and South Commerce. Work will be done in phases beginning with the Cherry Street, Pavilion, and West Main Street parking lots to avoid complete closures. I'm Jay Patricks.
7: Tri-Cities weather, clouds, a stray shower or thunderstorm possible, 82 today. Chance of thunderstorms early, 66 overnight. Morning clouds, afternoon sun, 85 tomorrow. Mostly cloudy, 85 Friday. On the hour, on the half, and when it breaks, Supertalk 92.9 Tri-Cities News Talk Leader.
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14: So there is this big argument over data centers now. Some of the recent headlines, shame, Kevin O'Leary wants to build a data center 3 times the size of Manhattan in Utah to compete with China, but locals aren't having it. Harvard Gazette, why are communities pushing back against data centers? Gee, I don't know. YouTube, CBS, Americans oppose data centers. We went out to find out why. Heat map news, local opposition to data centers explode in 2026. Nationwide boom in AI data centers stirs resistance. Okay. This is a big story, and we have been hearing from the insiders, Glenn, data centers, data centers, data centers. And I want you to know that I understand the concern of data centers if they are not responsible for making their own power. If they have a single power line coming into them from your local power companies, I'm dead set against it. If they have power lines that leave them and put additional electricity into the grid, I'm okay with it.

But this is really not about data. And there was a time when America and the West really understood something really simple. Energy. If you control energy, you control the future. And everybody knew this. In the railroad age, we ran on coal. The industrial age ran on oil. The modern world runs on electricity. It's got to be made, okay? Every major leap in human progress came from cheap, reliable power. We have factories. We have hospitals. We have air conditioning in Arizona. We have the internet. We have everything because of electricity and energy. And everybody knew that. But we're entering another one of those moments, and maybe the biggest moment yet. It's not just energy. It is also artificial intelligence. And almost nobody is talking honestly about what AI actually requires. It requires massive amounts of power. That's where these data centers are, okay? They are the factories of the next century. They are the intelligence that is being built. They may end up being a very bad thing. But I don't know how we have to walk through this door. Medical breakthroughs, robotics, advanced manufacturing, military systems, financial systems, everything sits on top of AI compute right now, okay? And the computing power sits on top of electricity. That's the truth. That's the real story. Now, all of a sudden, there's this massive, giant movement against data centers. And the slogans, and, you know, I just gave you some of these headlines. They use too much energy. They use too much water. They're dangerous. They're ruining our communities. And some concerns are legitimate. And what I'm about to tell you, don't put everybody into this category, but you need to be aware of it. Communities need to answer questions and ask questions. Power grids matter. Water matters. Land use matters. But that's not what this feels like. It feels really familiar. And America has been down this road before. We've seen it a couple of times before. We saw it in Three Mile Island. Let me review the truth carefully on this. Accident when I was a kid, Three Mile Island. Something went wrong, should have been investigated. Safety matters, of course. But what happened after the accident changed America for generations, because fear spread faster than facts, and does it every time. Facts can't even get the boots on before fear spreads. Most Americans will tell you Three Mile Island was a nuclear apocalypse. It wasn't. It wasn't. Entire generations now picture glowing clouds and poisoned towns and mass death. That didn't happen. None of that happened. Study after study showed the radiation exposure to the surrounding public was the equivalent of a handful of X-rays. Okay? The containment system largely worked. Now, there was a problem, so I'm not dismissing that. But it largely worked. The predicted mass casualties never happened. But notice it doesn't matter anymore, because fear had gone into the culture. And once fear settles into a country, facts struggle to catch up. And that moment changed the entire energy future in the United States. We stopped building nuclear power plants, okay? We slowed down and then almost stopped, and I think we've stopped entirely now. Other countries, they kept moving. Look around now. Germany just shut down its nuclear power plants, became dependent on Russian energy. Europe pays some of the highest electricity prices in the world. Factories are closing. Tomorrow I'm going to give you a view of Germany in particular, but Europe and how bad it really is over there. You have no idea. Except China took the opposite path. China is building coal plants. They built nuclear plants, oil refineries, hydroelectric dams, solar fields, transmission lines. They're building everything. Everything. Why? Well, they don't care about the planet. That may be true, but I think they remember something we used to understand. Strong countries build power plants. Weak countries learn to fear power plants. So here we are again. But this time, it's not nuclear power because of Three Mile Island.
It's not power plants.

because of climate change, which is now starting to fade. That fear is kind of going away. No, no, no. Now, stop building power plants because data centers. Tomorrow, it will be AI itself. And then maybe the electric grid and the transmission lines. I don't know. Anything large enough to power the future is going to be on the ropes, okay? And everyone should ask one simple question. Who benefits from this if America fails to build these power plants? If we fail to build AI data centers, who wins? There's evidence out now that foreign influence networks, which we've been talking about all morning, actively feeding this anti-AI, anti-data center movement inside the United States. There was a recent report, Bitcoin Policy Institute. They traced several overlapping campaigns, all aimed at slowing American AI infrastructure down. And the report points to, guess who? China. Foreign-funded activist networks, dark money groups, all pushing the same narrative. America should slow down AI development, stop building those data centers. Now, think about how strange that is. China is racing to dominate AI. They're building giant data centers. They're building energy plants. Their government openly says AI leadership is central to national power. Xi Jinping called for full mobilization of the Chinese state behind AI development. Yet they're subsidizing large messages and campaigns here into the United States to make sure that we don't develop AI and we don't build data centers. Wow. Chinese state media outlets. They're publishing stories aimed at Americans warning that AI data centers are going to destroy your community, overload the grid, make electricity unaffordable. Wait, you're doing it? What? Wait, what? Outlets, CGTN, China Daily, Global Times, they're not independent newspapers. This is the propaganda arm of the Chinese state. One article blamed energy-hungry data centers for the rising electricity costs in America. Another argued that AI infrastructure is going to create economic strain for ordinary Americans. Now, it could if they're not building their own power plants, but that is what Donald Trump said. You create, I'll waive all the permits, you have to create your own power, and you have to give some back into the system. You can't suck it off of the average person and the current power structure that we have. Can't do it. So why would China want America to slow down AI infrastructure while China accelerates its own? Gee, I wonder. The report also claims more than 50 local moratoriums against data centers have already been passed around the country. Additional statewide efforts are underway. This is in the Chinese news. Now, maybe every person involved in those movements have good intentions. Many probably do. I can see why you would be concerned about these on several different levels, but this is how propaganda works. Most propaganda doesn't recruit cartoon villains. It recruits sincere people with actual concerns. Real propaganda starts with something true. Data centers do use huge amounts of electricity and water. Nuclear accidents can happen. Social media can damage mental health, but then fear gets inflated until people stop thinking clearly. That's the trick. If you missed any of the show, go back to what we talked about with Hassan Piker today. Foreign influence campaigns are real because governments openly warn about them now. We are tracking them in real time. American intelligence officials have repeatedly said China, Russia, Iran, other foreign actors are using online campaigns to shape public opinion here in our country and weaken confidence in the United States. If you know this, our country is ahead of you on developing AI, and you can't beat us because we're just ahead enough, what do? You try to get people in that country to be against it. Danger is not debate. Debate is healthy. We should have debate. We should talk about these things. The danger comes when Americans lose the ability to tell the difference between legit

0: legitimate concern and organized manipulation. Once fear hardens into cultural memory, 3 Mile Island, the facts don't matter anymore. Most people have never read the actual findings of the 3 Mile Island accident. All they remember is, you remember when that thing went almost China syndrome? China, it didn't even get close to China syndrome. That was the movie that came out at the same time. That fear changed American energy policy for decades. And now we are on the verge of doing it again with AI and data centers. All the while, China is building. I don't care what your party is. Doesn't that concern you? This is bigger than Republicans and Democrats. Much, much bigger than Republicans and Democrats. This is about whether America still believes in building the future. I am not saying these corporations deserve blind trust, even trust. I don't trust any of these guys. But I am saying Americans need to think carefully before we surrender our judgment to coordinated panic campaigns. Ask the hard questions, demand transparency, follow the money, study the evidence. But understand this clearly. If America decides to fear energy, to fear infrastructure, to fear computing power, to fear industrial growth while China keeps moving forward, we all will be speaking Chinese. Once that century belongs to somebody else, you're not going to get it back. Just be careful of joining a bandwagon. More in just a second. Let me tell you about Super Sure. Ever notice how some things in life have somehow become more complicated than they need to be? Ordering a cheeseburger now requires downloading an app. What? 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
8: Did you know that hearing loss is one of the most common conditions affecting older adults? One in three people older than 60 and half of those older than 85 have hearing loss. Take this short test. It may help you determine if you have a hearing loss. Do you have problems hearing on the telephone? Do you have trouble hearing when there's noise in the background? Is it hard for you to follow a conversation when two or more people talk at once? Do you have to strain to understand a conversation? Do many people you talk to seem to mumble? Do you often ask people to repeat themselves? Do you have trouble understanding the speech of women and children? Do people complain you turn the TV up loud? Do you hear ringing, roaring, or hissing sounds? Do some sounds seem too loud? If you've

0: on our farm in Smith County.
1: And our boys make generation number 9.
0: I grew crops on this land, and I grew 2 great businesses.
1: Now John's growing a movement in his campaign for governor.
0: Tennessee needs a governor with CEO experience, someone tough like Trump.
1: Even President Trump tells people John is fantastic, and he really is.
0: President Trump makes tough decisions. That's what CEOs do, and it's what I'll do as governor. With our cities booming and people moving into our state like crazy, our governor will have to make tough decisions to keep Tennessee conservative.
1: A CEO who's tough like Trump. Yep, that's what we need, even if I am a little biased.
0: I'm John Rose. I'm asking for your support.
1: Pretty good for a farm boy, isn't it? 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

0: The insiders are not happy with me about my stance on data centers. I think there are real issues that have to be addressed. Water is one of them. That's why I agree with Elon Musk. Put these data centers up into space. At zero Kelvin, you don't have to have water. And I also have a concern about energy. But I spoke to the president about this personally months ago. That is why he is saying these data centers, you cannot be on the power grid. You have to generate your own power. And he's lifted all of the permits. That's why everybody's talking about nuclear power again, because they're going to use nuclear power, these little miniature new nuclear power plants, to put all these in. Why wouldn't you negotiate with these and say, hey, by the way, you have to dump some of your extra power and build maybe two of those power plants. You're going to dump it in because you're going to pay for my property tax. I want my property tax to be almost zero because you're going to be in our community. I want stringent laws on water usage and drinking water. I wanted outside sources. And you're going to dump energy back into our grid because I want power that's almost free. I mean, you just can't stop these things. You can't stop progress. And this is a game changer. It's a game changer. We will all be speaking Chinese. Or any country that chooses to opt out. And I want you to understand, I have a healthy concern about AI. There may come a time where I'm like, opt out of this, opt out, get out, get out, get out, get out. But to me, it's not today. But to opt out, you're going to have to live like the Amish. And, you know, there are days that I think the Amish really have it the right way, so I'm not necessarily, you know, throwing stones at that. But you cannot be a superpower without energy, without data centers, and without AI. One of the two, America first or Amish life first.
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10: The White House says it's not true. I'm Lisa Brady, Fox News. A state media in Iran reports there's a draft framework with the U.S. calling for the U.S. withdraw forces and lift a naval blockade and for the Strait of Hormuz to be reopened with Iran controlling ship traffic. Negotiations continuing even after airstrikes the U.S. says were defensive, Iran calling them a ceasefire violation.
11: Regional tension has certainly decreased. The hope here is for a deal that ultimately would avert a return to war, but also address Iran's nuclear program and open the Strait of Hormuz. Regional officials say that implementation of an agreement is even more important than what is written in a possible deal.
10: Fox's Trey Yingst in Tel Aviv. The White House says the memorandum of understanding being reported in Iran is a complete fabrication and that nobody should believe what Iranian state media is putting out. President Trump just beginning a cabinet meeting at the White House instead of Camp David as originally planned today. PBS reporting a short time ago, the president says Iran would not get sanctions relief in exchange for giving up highly enriched uranium. That cabinet meeting to include a former member of the administration returning in a new role.
12: Former Attorney General Pam Bondi has been appointed to the Presidential Council of Advisors on Science and Technology. The advisory panel is key in shaping the Trump administration's policies on artificial intelligence and other emerging technologies. Bondi offered her resignation as AG in April. A report out this week says she was diagnosed with thyroid cancer. Weeks later, Axios reports Bondi underwent treatment and is recovering.
10: Fox's Jared Halpern at the White House. Alabama is now asking the U.S. Supreme Court to intervene in a redistricting fight. The state's Republican leadership wants to use a 2023 congressional map with just one majority black district instead of two in a map federal judges ordered the state to use.

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0: As an Ebola outbreak grows in Africa, Uganda shuts down its border with the epicenter, Congo.
4: Public transportation and incoming flights were suspended last week. Now Uganda's border with the Democratic Republic of Congo is closed altogether for 4 weeks in an attempt to limit Ebola's spread. There's an exception for Ebola response teams, humanitarian and security operations, and for getting food and other products across the border. Anybody authorized to come in will be required to self-isolate for 21 days. The border is more than 500 miles long, with footpaths in addition to formal checkpoints. The World Health Organization has said closing borders increases the chance of Ebola spread by pushing people away from those monitored checkpoints. Chris Foster, Fox News.
0: The number of suspected Ebola cases in eastern Congo is nearing 1,000, with more than 200 suspected deaths. Uganda reporting 7 cases, 1 death. The days may be numbered for one high-profile immigration detention facility in Florida.
5: The use of a temporary holding facility for illegal migrants expected to be deported, built in an unused airstrip in the Florida Everglades, could be shutting down soon. Dubbed Alligator Alcatraz, the facility drew sharp criticism and legal action. Florida Democratic Congressman Maxwell Frost has been at the forefront of the effort to close it.
6: I want to get clarity on this shutdown. What's going to happen with the people that are there?
5: Neither Florida nor federal officials will confirm a closing date for the facility. In Miami, Eben Brown, Fox News.
0: A stunning Viking treasure buried for nearly 1,000 years is uncovered in Norway.
7: Two treasure hunters recently spotted the first pieces in a farm field and quickly called in archaeologists. Soon, thousands of silver coins were uncovered, many from England and other parts of Europe. Experts say the discovery reveals just how far Viking trade and influence once stretched.
0: Fox's Matt Murphy. Historians believe that treasure was buried around the year 1050 and that there may be more. Another mixed day on Wall Street. The Dow is up 153. And Lisa Brady, Fox News.
8: Tri-Cities forecast, rain, possibly a thunderstorm today and tonight, high 83, low 63. Partly sunny tomorrow, there is still a chance of rain, possibly a thunderstorm, high 82, low 61. On the hour, on the half, and when it breaks, Super Talk 92.9, the Tri-Cities news talk leader.
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13: Jesse Kelly.

0: Welcome in Wednesday, Clay and Buck. We appreciate all of you hanging out with us. Results rolling in last night from the Texas runoff. Congratulations to Ken Paxton. Buck, he won by hundreds of thousands of votes, roughly 65% of the overall vote to 35%. John Cornyn, longtime incumbent senator, Republican from Texas, he's out joining Bill Cassidy, longtime senator from the state of Louisiana. That is the first time that incumbent senators have lost primary since 2012. We will get into many different aspects of that now. Paxton against Tallarico, how we see that going. But as we are speaking to all of you right now, President Trump is having a live cabinet meeting, and he is speaking. Let's go join the president talking about Iran and many other different issues right now, live. Let's join in progress, President Trump.
1: I'm proud of you guys. In 2 months, we've exposed tens of billions of dollars of defrauded taxpayer money, prosecuted numerous fraudsters, Todd, and stopped billions of suspicious payments, very suspicious. Oh, you haven't seen anything yet? Well, you see, I'm getting reports from Todd, from JD. I've never seen anything like it, the kind of just hundreds of billions of dollars was stolen. And no other administration would do what we're doing. Just let it go. Everybody was getting rich. And I think we have a chance to save Social Security without doing anything to it by just the numbers of fraudulent people on Social Security, people that are 115 years old, 125 years old, getting payments. It's funny, I said, oh, do those payments get turned back? No, they accept them. Well, somebody's getting the payment. It's not a person that's 125 years old. But that's the least of it. The numbers that we're finding out, we have great people at Social Security. We're going to make our Social Security so strong, so good, that you've never seen anything like it. We're going to protect. I said right from the beginning, we're going to protect our people on Social Security. If the Democrats ever got in, you wouldn't have said Social Security would be bankrupt. People wouldn't be getting anything. Last week, they took down two of the largest Medicaid fraud cases in Minnesota history, as well as the largest autism fraud case ever charged by the federal government. You saw that with millions of dollars just being stolen. Everybody had autism. Everybody had autism, they said. It was incredible, actually. And I really, I mean, I've just seen so much. I see what they're doing. You haven't seen anything yet. So congratulations, JD. Be vicious like they are. They're violent people. They're violent, vicious scum. Before asking Vice President Vance to speak about these efforts, I want to express our tremendous gratitude to our outgoing Director of National Intelligence, Tulsi Gabbard, who's a terrific person, actually. Some findings that were pretty good. And Tulsi's worked tirelessly to restore trust and focus on the intelligence and with the intelligence community. They all respected her. They listened to her. She gave us leads that were pretty much people thought they were dead and they weren't dead. They were right there. And she was able to expose a lot of things that we used at the FBI with Cash and with Todd and with JD and everybody else. It was amazing. She dramatically reformed the Office of Director of National Intelligence and cutting the staff by 40%, and she prevented countless terrorists and cartel members from entering the United States. She exposed mountains of evidence related to the Russia hoax, one of the probably the greatest hoax in the history of our country. Although, when you look at the fraud coming out, there's a lot of them. I mean, honestly, there's a lot of them, but

0: The Russia hoax, a great hoax, a very dangerous hoax, too. And revoked security clearances of officials involved, and she declassified numerous historic documents of special public interest, including related to the JFK and RFK assassinations, which everybody wanted to see. And we're now releasing a lot of things having to do with space. You know, it's people are very interested in it. It actually became the number one topic. We're releasing a lot of information having to do with extraterrestrial things, and people are totally fascinated by it. It's amazing. I wasn't sure if they would enjoy it. It's literally trending number one. Can you believe it? So a lot of people out there are like it. But we're releasing all of that information. And Tulsi, we're praying for you and for your husband. Her husband's not feeling great, but he's going to feel great soon. You're going to make him, you're going to get him better. And he's a wonderful guy. So just say hello and thank you for the great work you've done. We appreciate it. Thank you very much. And now I'd like to ask J.D. to say a few words about the war on fraud, followed by Acting Attorney General Todd Blanche, who's doing fantastically, and Secretary of State Marco Rubio, another one. I mean, we have great people. And the Secretary of War, Pete Hegseth, Central Casting. He loves war. I don't like that. He's a good man. And Scott Bessent, you talk about a guy doing a job. It's been fantastic. Thank you, Scott. Really fantastic. And a lot of the success that we're having with other countries is what you've been able to do and find. And SBA Administrator Kelly Loeffler and all of the people here have been great. We're going to just do those few, and maybe if you have some questions, we'll go to others. But everybody around here has got a lot to say. But we did that once, and it lasted for like 4 or 5 hours. It was a little much. We want to be open. So now, if I do this way, they'll say, he didn't let anybody talk. But let's start with J.D., and you can talk about a really, really important thing, bringing our country back to honesty. A tremendous amount of money is involved. Thank you. Go ahead. Thank you.
1: Yes, sir. Well, first of all, thank you for
2: I think let's come back in here as everybody else starts to talk. And again, we are getting all of the clips that Trump addressed earlier that are particularly newsworthy as this cabinet meeting is ongoing. Again, biggest story from last night, Ken Paxton crushes John Cornyn. We now have the matchup between Tallarico and Cornyn that is set to go, Buck. But the biggest story out there is, what do you got? Is
3: it I'm waiting for you to say the Clayism here is that Paxton smoked Cornyn. It wasn't close.
2: Paxton did smoke Cornyn. It was not remotely close.
3: It was an ass kicking.
2: 65-35. He won by around 400,000 votes. And even people out there that expected that Tallarico was going to have a chance, and you're going to hear, I'm just telling you right now, go show up and vote Texans in November. There is no world in which James Tallarico is going to win this race. And I think even people out there that thought, hey, maybe Tallarico is going to win, I think you're going to see Paxton's numbers continue to soar, because I think Paxton is going to bring out the non-traditional Trump voter, meaning people who are not always showing up, the diehard Trump supporter. And I think all of the traditional Republicans are going to show up because he's already won statewide a bunch of different times. So they're going to try to sell you a bill of goods, and they're going to say, oh, Tallarico's going to be close, and oh, Democrats are optimistic that they're going to flip. They're going to raise over $100 million. He's going to spend a ton of money, and he's going to lose by 7 or 8 points. I'm just telling you, Democrats are going to spend. Congratulations, local Texas television stations, radio stations. You guys are going to get a ton of Democrat dollars, and then the outcome is going to be such that he gets smoked. And so I'm just telling you in advance, that is where we are headed there.
3: Here is Cornyn, by the way. This is cut one here. It's probably the last time you're going to hear from Cornyn on the show, I would assume, for a while. Here he is saying about, you know, he got smoked. No big deal. Let's see what happens for him next. Play it.
4: After a public service career lasting more than four decades and 18 consecutive campaign wins, tonight we've come up short in this primary runoff. You know, a few years ago, I had a friend of mine.

0: and say, you know what makes God laugh? He said, when we make plans, I've spent most of my time in the Senate building the Republican Party in Texas and in the U.S. Senate, and I've always supported the Republican ticket, and I intend to do so.
1: All right, that's enough.
0: Again,
1: so, he gave a nice concession speech. Nothing snarky like... what was it, Massey saying that he couldn't find his opponent because he was in Tel Aviv or something. So, you know, there was nothing. I would say this. Cornyn went out like a gentleman. Guys, credit where it's due. He got absolutely smoked, and he stepped aside like a gentleman. So there you have it.
2: Stephen Miller, the gloves are off already. This is very funny. The Democrats tweeted, fired up, ready to go. It's time to take back Texas, with a picture of Tallarico awkwardly standing in front of the Texas state flag. Have you seen this yet, Buck?
1: No.
2: Our buddy, Bloodsport fan, Stephen Miller. The Democrats made history in Texas by nominating their first transgender Senate candidate.
1: Oh, wow. Wow. That's Stephen Miller?
2: Oh, that's Stephen Miller.
1: Coming in hot. Coming in
2: Miller.
1: Spicy.
2: Yes, that is. I just retweeted it, that is going to be, I imagine that will get a decent amount of attention. James Tallarico saying, I am not transgender.
1: Did you already play 4 yet? I wanted it because Paxton, did we play 4 yet? I can't, we're going so fast here.
2: We have not played it.
1: Paxton saying that about his opponent, Tallarico, well, you know what's coming. Play 4.
3: My opponent is the most extreme radical the Democrats have ever nominated. He's even running a vegan campaign, whatever that is. He goes by a few names that you may all have heard of. Some people know him as Tofu Tallarico. Some people call him Six Gender Jimmy. I've even heard some people call him James Tallarico. And others refer to him simply as Low T Tallarico.
2: This guy is going to get so smoked.
1: He's going to get smoked, but it's nice to see Paxton leaning into this already. And it does go to my core thesis, which I truly believe that I'm not saying it's a direct 100%, obviously, but there is a correlation for male American voters voting Democrat who also have substandard testosterone levels for their age range. I really believe that that's a thing. In fact, I think that a lot of people who look at Jeff Bezos, the more that guy is rocking testosterone, which he obviously is, the more right wing he becomes.
2: Yeah,
1: that's not an accident. There's a lot of people like that.
2: I think James Tallarico is going to be another interesting test of Democrats diagnosing their problem, but doing such a poor job being able to speak to normal men that they pick who they think normal men would like. And it's much like Tim Walz. It's who a lesbian would pick to try to appeal to a heterosexual man, because Democrats have so lost normal dudes that they now are in a position where they don't speak the language, and they're trying to translate the language they don't speak into candidates that they pick. And they actually end up doing worse than if they had just picked somebody who's a traditional Democrat. I think what you are going to see slowly, as, by the way, Ken Paxton doing a really good job of just demonstrating how non-Texan the Democrat nominee is, I think what you're going to see, Buck, is as this guy spends more time on the quote-unquote national stage, he's going to be a pale version of Beto. Whatever you think about Beto, Beto is probably the best Democrat that could be picked in Texas that would have national appeal and also have some appeal in Texas. Tallarico is going to raise a lot of money nationally and get smoked locally in Texas. And I suspect they've tried to sell this, oh, Paxton's a risky pick. He just won by 400,000 votes in Texas, okay? He just, in my words, smoked, as Buck got me to say, Ken Paxton. He's going to smoke James Tallarico too. I just don't have any doubt at all.
1: 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I mean, 65% plus over the last year. 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

0: You've probably never heard of Lancaster, Tennessee. It's where I grew up on our family's farm.
1: Now tell them the whole story, John.
0: That's Chelsea, my wife. And what she means is I'm the eighth generation to grow up on our farm in Smith County.
1: And our boys make generation number nine.
0: I grew crops on this land, and I grew two great businesses.
1: Now John's growing a movement in his campaign for governor.
0: Tennessee needs a governor with CEO experience, someone tough like Trump.
1: Even President Trump tells people John is fantastic, and he really is.
0: President Trump makes tough decisions. That's what CEOs do, and it's what I'll do as governor. With our cities booming and people moving into our state like crazy, our governor will have to make tough decisions to keep Tennessee conservative.
1: A CEO who's tough like Trump. Yep. That's what we need, even if I am a little biased.
0: I'm John Rose. I'm asking for your support.
1: Pretty good for a farm boy, isn't it? Paid for by John Rose for governor.
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3: Welcome back in here to Clay and Buck. And we've got still going the President of the United States having a cabinet meeting here. Marco Rubio, Secretary of State, is talking right now as we speak to you. We're monitoring this to bring you all of the latest. We'll bring you the highlights, the most important policy pieces of this, and we'll dive into some of it. Obviously, Iran high on the agenda, but also the crime rate nationally, which I still think, Clay, if you had a Democrat administration that could say we have the lowest murder rate in 80 years, 100 years, whatever.
4: 125 years.
3: Oh, there we go.
4: All the way back to 1900, it's never been a lower murder rate ever.
3: So, and you have that after a huge federal initiative to specifically work in... Remember, murders aren't happening in rural Montana, okay? Murders are happening overwhelmingly in urban areas, Democrat-controlled urban areas of some... states, really the major cities or cities that happen to be plagued by crime, places like Memphis and Baltimore and D.C. and St. Louis and Detroit. And we know all the names. New Orleans. These are all cities with a just chronically high murder rate. And there have been federal resources deployed to bring those down. Trump was speaking about that, Clay. I think we should talk more about it because it's a big win. Safety does matter to everybody. It should be higher on the agenda, I think. For people when they're voting than it has been, and certainly in all these cities. And then here he is. This is 32, Trump on last night's big win, the butt-kicking of Cornyn by Paxton. Play it.
5: So I'm thrilled to welcome everyone to the 12th cabinet meeting of our administration, and we're doing something that no administration's ever done. We're always letting the press join us because we're very open and transparent. You like the word transparent, but we're more transparent than any administration in history. No, to the best of my knowledge, press has never been invited ever to a cabinet meeting for any reason at all. And it's an honor to have you.
3: Okay, that's a different clip, but we'll come back with the one where he says, oh, actually, 32 is the one. Do you guys want to play that one? That would be great.
5: So I'm thrilled to welcome
3: him. Yeah, well, close enough. Close enough. So the idea here, Clay, is he's going through a bunch of major policy issues, and he'll on the other side, we'll talk about the latest from Trump on Iran. Still don't have a deal. If we had a deal, you'd hear about the deal. So I think the clock is the time is running a bit short for this to be something that we could all say has been wrapped up quickly and efficiently.
4: Yeah, we'll talk about that. We've got a couple of cuts of the latest on Iran when we come back. But in the meantime, if you're out there right now and you're dealing with tornadoes or you are super frustrated with what might happen when it comes to being able to communicate, you need to go get Rapid Radios. And we're also coming up on not very long until it is Father's Day. And if your dad is difficult to shop for, how about giving dad a gift that is ready to use right out of the box that allows him to stay in touch with the family nationwide no matter what? 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
2: When a controversial Trump IRS lawsuit settlement involves a $1.7 billion anti-weaponization fund.
3: Listen, it's really up to the Republicans to join with the Democrats. Everybody knows this is wrong.
2: When researchers discover a new gigantic dinosaur species in Thailand. Or when a record number of immigration cases end in voluntary departure. We're going to tell you about it. With news, on the hour, on the half, and when it breaks. 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Tri-Cities News Talk Leader.
4: I'm Gianna Gelosi. President Trump summoning his cabinet amid tense talks with Tehran, with Iran state media putting out what it claims is a draft of a peace proposal that would involve the lifting of the U.S. blockade and Iran reopening the Strait of Hormuz.
5: Iran is demanding, apparently, $24 billion in frozen funds to agree to all this, prompting concern from lawmakers about emboldening Iran and also prompting a response from President Trump, who is pushing back against anyone who doubts his ability to make a good deal.
4: It's Fox's Jackie Heinrich, and it's former President Joe Biden's turn to take aim at the DOJ. Fox's Tanya J. Powers.
6: The lawsuit filed by former President Biden urges a federal judge to block the release of the transcripts and audio recordings of his private conversations with the ghostwriter of his book, Promise Me, Dad, A Year of Hope, Hardship, and Response.
4: Now, unless the court intervenes, it'll be released June 15th. 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

0: I'm Jerry Willis, and this is the Fox Business Report.
1: The Dow's been rallying today. NASDAQ and S&P have been wavering. Wall Street's waiting for another tech giant to report earnings after the Wall Street close, Marvell Technology, which makes hardware for AI. Yesterday, chipmaker Micron Technology reached a stock market value of $1 trillion. Today, South Korea's chipmaker SK Hynix reached that milestone. Brent crude retreated to the $96 a barrel range today, West Texas Intermediate at 90. JP Morgan Chase CEO Jamie Dimon says the big bank could consider spending up to $20 billion on an acquisition in coming years if it's the right fit because of more flexible regulations. The bank's last major deal was for First Republic. It purchased it in a distressed sale supervised by regulators. That's your Fox Business Report. I'm Ginny Cosola. Invested in you.
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4: Domtar Paper Company is responding to a federal lawsuit over alleged harmful odors from the paper mill. Two people from Kingsport filed the suit in March, alleging the company's odor emissions and wastewater treatment interfered with the community. The company admits it operates the facility, received odor complaints, and was cited by the state. It denies causing harmful or noxious odors and damaging nearby properties. The company is also working to keep the suit from moving to class action, arguing the claims lack proof and neighbors have not suffered legally valid damages. I'm Rick Allen.
5: A man who swiped numerous items from inside the concession stand at the Bluff City Little League Park was arrested after officers found him hiding nearby. Police arrived just before 5 a.m. Tuesday and saw a hole in the roof of the building where Daniel Rutledge reportedly made entry, then stole equipment and around $1,600 in cash. Rutledge is charged with aggravated criminal trespassing, burglary, possession of burglary tools, and vandalism. I'm Kevin Castle.
6: Scheduled maintenance at multiple downtown Johnson City parking lots will begin Thursday. Johnson City Public Works says the work will last 3 to 4 hours as crews fill in cracks throughout each parking lot. Some lots will be closed the night prior in preparation. Lots impacted will be Cherry Street, Pavilion, West Main, Boone Street, Founders Park, and South Commerce. Work will be done in phases beginning with the Cherry Street, Pavilion, and West Main Street parking lots to avoid complete closures. I'm Jay Patricks.
7: Tri-Cities forecast rain, possibly a thunderstorm today and tonight. High 83, low 63. Partly sunny tomorrow. There is still a chance of rain, possibly a thunderstorm. High 82, low 61. 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
10: Welcome back in, Clay and Buck. We're going to hit you with a couple of different cuts from President Trump. Is still talking in the cabinet meeting, and I do think it's worth mentioning. We would go days without seeing Joe Biden, certainly days without Joe Biden responding to any questions at all, unscripted from the media. I'm not sure that we've ever had a president who has had more publicly available events where he answers questions than President Trump 2.0. Maybe ever in any of our lives, for better or worse, because some people get fired up about what Trump says in these events, but unscripted, open forums, ask questions of us, ask questions of anybody. Other bit of news, oil has dropped below $90 a barrel. So if you are out there, and by the way, everybody out there, it feels like, has a take on oil and gas, including guy who is out there saying, I don't even know why you're talking about oil and gas prices, which we get. We get every angle of every possible issue. It's dropped below $90. Just to kind of

0: put into perspective, it was $68 a barrel, I believe, Buck, if I remember correctly, on February 28th-ish when we began to bomb. And it is now under $90, which is a $20 increase. Oil and gas prices on the futures market, which is what I'm talking about right now, have declined precipitously. They got up to like $115 or so a barrel, if I'm not mistaken. I'm looking right now to make sure. About $110, $112 bucks recently, and now it's back down to under $90 on optimism that we're going to get some form of deal in the Strait of Hormuz. In other words, and I could be wrong on this, but I think you're going to see oil and gas prices back to roughly where they were by the time people start to vote in February. And this whole storyline of what are people going to talk about, I think is going to have shifted quite a lot. And it wasn't very long ago, if you remember correctly, when everybody was telling you, oh, the entire midterms are going to be a referendum on ICE and how things are going in Minneapolis, and nobody even talks about it anymore. Okay, having said that, let's see. Trump on Iran. We've got a couple of cuts to play for you that just happened in the last few minutes. Here is cut 33, Trump on Iran.
1: We have the strongest military anywhere in the world, as you know. You saw what we did with Venezuela. That worked out very quickly. And we're doing really equally as well with, but again, people don't want to write about it, with Iran. Iran is very much intent. They want very much to make a deal. So far, they haven't gotten there. We're not satisfied with it, but we will be. We will be either that or we'll have to just finish the job. But their Navy is gone, as I've said 1,000 times. Their Navy is gone. Their Air Force is gone. Everything's gone, and they're negotiating on fumes. But we'll see what happens. Maybe we have to go back and finish it. Maybe we don't.
0: Okay, that is...
2: I just want to say something on this, because I think the president, look, I support him so much in this, and the bold action in Venezuela was amazing. Might have made things seem a little bit too easy for Iran, different ball of wax, and it might have created a little overconfidence in this. I think the challenge here, Clay, is I don't think Iran is scared about airstrikes that may come next. I just don't think that that's realistic. And so they have withstood if I'm an Iranian, let me put it to you this way. If I'm the current head of the IRGC, whoever that is, you know, Reza Mohammed something or other, okay? If I'm this guy and I'm in charge of the IRGC and I'm thinking what's next, I now have a clock in my head, because everybody knows they can follow American politics as well. Gas price is up. Is it still up about 50%, Clay? What was the latest? You're watching this very closely.
0: Honestly, on the market right now, it is up about $1.50-ish. But the price of oil and gas futures, 50%.
2: 50%. Okay, so it's up 50%. So they're looking at the oil and gas futures. They're looking at this and they're saying, we withstood all of that. Now we're in the negotiation phase. The regional allies are going to have far less stomach for continued airstrikes after this. They have also, I think, unfortunately, learned a lot about how we can hit them and where we can hit them. And the fundamental problem we have is not that their Navy and their Air Force and their air defense systems have been taken out or not. Clay, it's that to control the ground, you need to have people on the ground with guns. And we don't have that. And they do. And we're not going to be able to take out all of the IRGC. I mean, you know, this is an impossible mission. It would take forever from the sky. So when he says we're going to go in there again, I have to tell you, I do not think that that is a threat that the Iranians feel. Well, they don't feel threatened by it. I don't think that they think that this is a major. When I say the Iranians, I mean the leadership of the country. They figure, OK, we'll batten down the hatches again. Oil prices, by the way, what do you think happens? We start blowing stuff up again. Oil prices will spike once more. Strait of Hormuz seems even more uncertain. So they're in a tough spot here. I know what Trump is trying to do, and I support the mission, but it's not as easy as we're just going to hit him again and they're going to bend the knee. If that was the way it was, they would have already bent the knee. They're not.
0: What I would say if I were going to give advice to President Trump at this point

0: is get oil prices back to roughly $3 a gallon for the midterms. Once the midterms are over, if there is an act that you believe is necessary on Iran, go for it. Because you've got a full 2 years at that point in time to solve the issue in Iran if you decide that that is the issue that matters most to you. I think if we get back, and you were asking about oil and gas prices, Buck, they're up right now from $68 to about $88 right now in the futures market. So if we can get it back down to about $68 or so, $65 a barrel, that would be roughly $3 on average per gallon, which would be a very reasonable, much lower number than what was the average during the Biden tenure. And I think most people out there would say, okay, this is pretty solid, and oil prices would not be a substantial way impacting the midterms. Once you get through the midterms, then you go back out and you do whatever is necessary. I would say this too, Buck. If Trump loses either the House or the Senate, one of the only areas that he's going to have full capacity to act is going to be on foreign affairs, because anything he tries to do domestically is going to require, to a large extent, congressional passage, and nothing is going to be able to get passed. So we're going to have 2 years of nothing happening. And some of you are going to say, okay, you know, Congress doesn't fix very much. I would submit to you the big issue there is in the Senate getting judges confirmed. I don't particularly care that much about whether the Democrats are going to impeach President Trump a third time. I don't think that's going to play very well politically for them. We know what's going to happen. He's not going to get removed from office. We've already been through impeachment one and impeachment two, which were big stories. I think even a lot of the Democrat media will yawn associated with impeachment three. Senate control matters a great deal. Senate control matters massively. And so if I were advising President Trump, I would say do whatever you have to do to ensure that Republicans have at least 50 votes with JD as the tiebreak. That would mean losing three or less. And again, if you could go win Michigan, if you can go win Georgia, not only do you end any chance of losing, you're playing a little bit of offense. There's no reason whatsoever that Georgia should have two Democrat senators. That's the biggest failure on the national stage when it comes to the Senate. And by the way, I think this Graham Plattner nomination for Democrats is starting to blow up in their faces. I think that we're going to see Susan Collins win that seat in Maine, because she's about as left as a Republican can get, and she's more moderate and fits the people of Maine better than Graham Plattner does.
1: Also, Trump spoke in this press conference just now, which is it still? I'm checking on the screen.
0: Still going.
1: Trump spoke in the press conference about Iran trying to use the midterms as leverage against him for the negotiations going on with respect to Iran. This is cut 34. Play it.
2: It looks like they want to just make a deal. I don't think they have a choice. They're just going back to the internet because they're getting clobbered. Their economy is in free fall. They have 250% inflation. Their money has no value. Their whole economic system is broken down. They thought they were going to outweigh me, you know. We'll outweigh him. He's got the midterms. I don't care about the midterms. Look what happened last night. That was the prelude to the midterms. People understand it. They know that, very simple, Iran cannot have a nuclear weapon. I'm doing that for the world. I'm not doing it just for us. And we've had great support from other nations, by the way. We don't need it at all, but we've had great support from other nations. The problem is you always get the support when you don't need it. When you need it, you don't get the support. With Operation Epic Fury, our warriors are ensuring that the world's number one state sponsor of terror never obtains a nuclear weapon, and they won't.
1: Clegg, I just want to note that it is, before this midterm election, for sure, it is still Trump's GOP. He is the leader of the Republican Party in every sense. He is the de facto and de jure, would that be right? He is the official and spiritual and endorsement, and you go down the list. He is the head of the GOP going into this midterm. It is his party, and we shall see what the results are. I think that if this is to your point about the Senate control in particular, we maintain the Senate.

0: it, and it's at least a good fight on the House side. I think it's Trump's GOP until the very end. If it's ugly in this midterm, you might start to see some people get a little sassy on the GOP side, a little bit of a defection vibe from some of them with regard to Trump. But we'll have to wait and watch as that plays out.
1: Yeah, January of 2027, the 2028 presidential cycle starts. So you'll start to see a lot of guys and gals announce. They'll start to show up in Iowa. It's going to be stunning how quickly that pivots. But to your point, Buck, Indiana, the state senators got wiped out that had opposed Trump on redistricting. In Texas last night, 64 to 36, nearly a 400,000 vote margin in the Republican primary in favor of Ken Paxton. And down in Louisiana, you saw the defeat of Bill Cassidy. And also in Kentucky, you saw Massey lose. Trump went 4-for-4, and none of those races were particularly close. Massey lost by nearly 10 points in the Kentucky 4 district. We just said 28-point loss for John Cornyn. Louisiana was not close. Those guys, I mean, Louisiana, Cassidy didn't even make the runoff. He finished third. It is Trump's party. And that's why I would suggest let's get things resolved for the short term in Iran. Let's get gas prices back down. Once the midterms are over, if you feel like you need to go back in and do more things in Iran, go for it, because you're going to have free reign foreign policy-wise for the next couple of years. Look, business insurance, frustrating, because you end up with so many different types of insurance. If you run a small business, you got 25 or more employees, just trust me on this. 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
5: Lewis Hamilton, Capricorn Sun, Cancer Moon. 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
5: We have one man who, upon hearing that he was going to be fired, freaked out and apparently climbed out the window of the bathroom.
4: And was Daniel Ricciardo's illustrious F1 career a success story, a cautionary tale, or some combination of both?
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4: And plenty of other mishaps, scandals, and sagas that have made Formula One a delightful, decadent dumpster fire for more than 75 years. 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

0: Welcome back in here to Clay and Buck. Just to give you guys a little bit of a sense of where everything is going here, we have Brinker Harding joining us in the next hour. He is a Republican nominee for that second congressional district in Nebraska. Clay, that is the possibly problematic Nebraska district, right? The one that could go either way.
1: Has been representing the Nebraska district that is Omaha, the KFAB audience, if Republicans hold that seat, and we're going to talk about that with Brinker Harding, then the math starts to become very difficult because there aren't actually the numbers that I've seen, Buck, on the House suggest that with redistricting now having taken place, there's only about 17 or 18 true up in the air, could go either way districts. So I think the era of, hey, somebody picked up 30 seats, somebody picked up 40 seats, is basically gone. And essentially where we are now is you are talking about very small majorities in either direction. Until we get redistricting in 2030 and maybe that changes some things, you're talking about a 5 or 6 seat majority either way. And it's going to be really hard to get anything through the House. But that Nebraska district in Omaha, the blue dot, as it's frequently called, because remember, Nebraska breaks up its electoral votes, which is how Kamala could have won 270 to 268, because she won the Omaha district. Don Bacon, the Republican, won as well. So it's a split district, and we'll see what needs to happen in Omaha for that to stay in Republican hands.
0: We're also going to be giving some equal time to gubernatorial candidate for Florida, Jay Collins, who's lieutenant governor right now. He's a veteran. He's a good man. He's a current lieutenant governor of my great state of Florida. Clay's really second state, if you will. And we'll have him on to talk about how he's running. We've had Byron Donalds on. We've had the other candidate on. We've had all of the... who was the other guy?
1: He's not going to win.
0: I didn't mean to do that.
1: We're going to give everybody equal time. Byron Donalds is going to be the next governor of Florida. I'm just telling all of you, Byron Donalds is going to win. August is the primary. You go vote. Pick your preferred candidate. Byron Donalds is going to be the next governor of the state of Florida. So, but we're going to allow everybody to make their case and convince you that that is not the choice that you should go on.
0: The other one. There's a third guy
1: We had somebody else on.
0: We know Jay Collins. He's going to be on the third hour. He's the lieutenant governor. He's a good man. There's somebody else we had on. We just got to say his name, guys. I can't just leave him out there.
1: No, it's all. This is all Buck's fault. This is my. Tried to remember him.
0: Who is the other guy? He's running other for guy. Governor. He's got 1%. He's at 1%.
2: Speaking truth and having fun. Clay Travis and Buck Sexton.
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4: He doesn't think Iran has a choice on Lisa Brady, Fox News. President Trump says Iran wants very much to make a deal.
5: Everything's gone and they're negotiating on fumes. But we'll see what happens. Maybe we have to go back and finish it. Maybe we don't.
4: During a cabinet meeting, the president adding Iran thought it could wait him out with the midterm elections coming up. But the president pointing to last night's victory in Texas for his candidate, State Attorney General Ken Paxton, ousting longtime Senator John Cornyn in a Republican primary runoff.
5: I don't care about the midterms. Look what happened last night. That was the prelude to the midterms. People understand it. They know that, very simple, Iran cannot have a nuclear weapon. I'm doing that for the world. I'm not doing it just for us.
4: Earlier, the White House rejecting Iranian reports of a framework deal as a complete fabrication. State media reporting it would include the end of a U.S. blockade and that Iran would control ship traffic in the Strait of Hormuz. Secretary of State Marco Rubio says the president is giving diplomacy every chance to succeed, but that negotiations continue and that other options remain. Rubio also offering reassurance about U.S. efforts to help contain an Ebola outbreak in Africa.
6: We cannot and will not allow any cases of Ebola to enter the United States. And so the State Department and other agencies represented here, the Centers for Disease Control, HHS, others are working very, very hard to contain this crisis to the countries where it's currently located, particularly the Democratic Republic of the Congo.
4: Rubio says the U.S. has surged assistance and that multiple agencies here are also part of tracking people. As a former cabinet member, Pam Bondi is not at that meeting, but she is back in the Trump administration. After resigning as attorney general in April, Bondi is now appointed to a presidential advisory council on science and technology, a panel key to shaping the administration's policy on emerging technologies, including AI. 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
10: Paid spokesperson. 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Online health questions required.
4: The head of one of the largest teachers unions in the U.S. is calling for limits on using tech devices in schools.
11: American Federation of Teachers President Randy Weingarten announced a plan that would put more guardrails in place for younger students when it comes to artificial intelligence.
12: I am not calling for an AI ban or a Chromebook bonfire. What I'm calling for is getting the balance right to harness the benefits of technology while mitigating the harms.
11: She proposes banning student-facing AI in elementary schools, blocking most students from using computers in class until they reach third grade, and prohibiting social companion AI chatbots until age 16. Her comments align with a grassroots parents movement pushing to reduce screen time in public schools.
4: Fox's Tanya J. Powers. Another redistricting

0: Tonight goes to the U.S. Supreme Court. Alabama's Republican leadership asking the high court to let the state use a congressional map favoring Republicans in this year's midterms after a lower court ruled the map discriminates against black people. That ruling orders Alabama to use a court-ordered map from 2024. The Alabama appeal is the latest development in fallout from a Supreme Court ruling that struck down a black-majority district in Louisiana, weakening the Federal Voting Rights Act. Just in time for summer, some bars and restaurants in Baltimore County, Maryland, will be allowed to serve cocktails on the go.
1: The measure, which takes effect July 1st, comes 3 years after a law expired that allowed for to-go alcohol sales during the COVID-19 pandemic. The bill was signed by Governor Wes Moore in the final bill signing ceremony of the 2026 legislative session and outlines that mixed drinks or cocktails must be sold in a sealed or closed container that does not have holes for a straw or for sipping. The drinks cannot be sold after 11 p.m. and proof of age must be provided.
0: Fox's Gianna Gelosi. Local licensing boards will be able to determine the number of drinks that can be sold to one person in a single order. And Lisa Brady, Fox News.
2: Tri-Cities forecast rain, possibly a thunderstorm today and tonight. High 83, low 63. Partly sunny tomorrow. There is still a chance of rain, possibly a thunderstorm. High 82, low 61. On the hour, on the half, and when it breaks, Super Talk 92.9. 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

0: Second hour of Clay and Buck kicks off right now, and a shout out to Paul Renner, who is running for governor in Florida. And sorry about that, Paul, from before. It is Paul Renner that we had on. So we have had on Paul Renner. We've had Jay Collins, who's coming back on. We've had Byron Donalds many times. Equal time here on Clay and Buck for the Florida governor's race. I just think Florida is in such a great spot. You know, it's a golden age here, truly. And I think there's nothing but sunny skies ahead. Let's avoid any tropical storms of socialism, if you will. Let's stay away from the left-wing lunacy that has ruined so many other states. With this in mind, Clay, I would like to address something that Trump spoke about in the last hour, and it had to do with the current state of crime in the country and where things are. As you pointed out, we have a 100, and guys, can you actually pull from that press conference Trump speaking about it? Because I was listening in real time, and he spoke about how things have gone so well, and remember, it's not just that things have gone well, because what the Democrats are going to say about this is it was already trending this way, it has nothing to do with Trump and everything else. Meanwhile, we were here a year ago and a couple of months, maybe almost exactly a year ago, I think, if we go back to the original conversations about this, Clay, and Trump was saying, we're going to bring violent crime down. We're going to have the FBI embedding with local law enforcement in very high crime cities. Memphis and D.C. D.C. was particularly ripe for this kind of approach because it's that federal protectorate, you know, federal jurisdiction. So that was pretty easy. That was pretty easy to implement, but it was still a great move for Trump to do it. And as I said from the beginning, Clay, Mayor Bowser was perfectly happy to sit back, you know, make some gripes about it, but sit back and let the federal law enforcement agencies make her city much safer. And it is. And you and I have been in D.C. in the last year a few times each, and D.C. is cleaned up from where it was. Memphis is apparently night and day. By the way, if you're a Memphis caller and you want to just send us a talk back on what it feels like to walk in your downtown at night and have things be, what's the murder rate down? 60% or something? I mean, huge. These are the kind of numbers that if, just for the city of Memphis, these are the kind of numbers that if you were a mayor running on re-election, all you would do is talk about how much safer your city has gotten. Yes, sir.
1: To speak to D.C., as today, murder rate is down 46% in D.C. this year compared to last year. D.C. is trending, Buck, for 250th anniversary of our country to have the lowest murder rate in recorded history in the city of Washington. Think about how crazy that is. Per capita, obviously, because the population, and when John Wilkes Booth killed Lincoln was not particularly, would have been part of the homicide rate, was not particularly large. And as we mentioned about this before, I do think this is significant. The lives that are being saved, young black men. Overwhelmingly, if you look at the data, when the murder rate collapses, young black men are the beneficiaries because they are far more likely to be murdered most of the time by other young black men. So when the murder rate collapses in D.C., as you know, Buck, and a lot of our listeners know, it's not suddenly rich people in Georgetown in Northwest D.C.

0: that are dealing with a lot less violent crime. There aren't a lot of people being murdered on the streets of Georgetown, thankfully, on a regular basis. It's Southeast D.C. where the murder rate typically is sky high. For those of you who know the D.C. area, it's down 46% this year. It's an amazing story.
1: And I want to note something else, though. While we have a willingness now to, I think, speak more honestly about the violent crime situation, and because the Trump administration has Kash Patel, the FBI, and the people of the FBI working on these task forces, they deserve a lot of credit. You know, a lot of people have been really hard on the rank and file of the FBI, in some cases completely justifiably, if they were involved in harassing and arresting and trying to destroy J6ers who were particularly the nonviolent J6ers, which is a vast majority of them. But there are a lot of FBI agents in cities across the country right now who are working on anti-cartel, anti-gang, anti-violence initiatives, thanks to the Trump administration, that are saving lives and doing really important work. Like the stuff that we want, the FBI under Biden was a tool of political vengeance. The FBI under Trump is being turned toward, I am not saying it is perfect, there's still a lot of stuff that needs to be done at the FBI, and I think Director Patel is working on that. I think Deputy Director Bongino did a lot in that 1 year where he was there to try to help turn things in the right direction. Full credit to both of them. But I think, Clay, that we're willing to now say, hold on a second, it turns out locking up the bad guys and being honest about that makes people safer. Disproportionately makes young black men safer because they are the victims of a lot of these crimes. You've seen a lot of these videos going around lately of what are being called teen takeovers. Teen takeovers. And, you know, Clay, we have video of it, so we can see these, whether it's in Detroit, there was one recently at a beach, and these videos are going viral. Some of them are very recent, maybe some of them are a little bit, you know, some months old or something, but there's this trend of teen takeovers. And I want to read to you what Matt Walsh put out here, Matt Walsh of the Daily Wire, who I think just generally does excellent, he just does excellent work. I have a lot of respect for Matt's analysis and his positions. He wrote on Twitter about one of these. This one was in Detroit, where it says a massive teen takeover at a park in Detroit turned into brawls, smashing windows, and a 16-year-old was shot. Here's what Matt wrote. Please be more specific. These are very clearly, quote, black teen takeovers, because stable households are essentially extinct in the urban black community, and none of these kids have dads at home, end quote. Matt is pointing to something here. I wonder if, as a country, we are allowed to start to have more of a conversation about what is going on with these teen takeovers. Why are there 100, 200, and we say teens, we mean people 15, 16, 17, 18, Clay, who are breaking things, who are becoming violent, who are sometimes attacking law enforcement, who are having to be arrested. And what is the community response to this? What has to happen to get a handle on this situation? Because really what this is just the origins of mob and, sort of mob violence, not mafioso, but mob as in, you know, a group of people being unruly and engaging in riotous behavior. This shouldn't be happening in places.
0: 100%. And here's something that I would say as a parent right now of two teenage boys. Teenage boys are often morons. Everyone who has ever been a teenage boy recognizes that teenage boys are often morons.
1: Clay's teenage boys are like Rhodes Scholars, but put that aside. I've met his kids, but anyway, that's fine. Sure.
0: I'm just saying in general. My kids, I'm happy with where they are. We got a graduation tomorrow and we got a kid going off to college, and I'm very happy about how my boys have done. But Buck, you have not yet raised your son to teenage years, but here's something that I would say that is very substantial that has changed compared to even when we were teenage kids. Parents can know where their kids are at every moment of every day. And I would argue and I'm holding up my phone right here, my whole family, my three boys, my wife, me, we are all connected on Find My Phone. Now, you could argue, oh, that's helicopter parenting. You shouldn't. When we were teenagers, and I guarantee you, Buck, this was your experience, you would leave the house and you would say to mom or dad, hey, I'm going to hang out with my friends. And your mom or dad, you probably didn't even

0: have a cell phone. Your mom or dad really had no idea where you were for the whole evening. It doesn't take a lot of parenting to pull up your phone and check and see where your kid is. I think we have to start in a significant way to have, if we want to continue to drive down violent crime rates and we want kids behaving in a more significant fashion, I think we need to be having conversations about basic parental responsibility. Now, the data reflects that the kids that are going to be arrested for violent crimes, what do you think overwhelmingly shows? Dad's often not home, right? These are often single parent households where mom is trying to keep up, oftentimes with multiple kids. And we've given passes to the parents and just said, well, it's kind of hard to be a parent. I think we need to have a real conversation about this and say, it's not hard to look at your cell phone or call. Every one of these kids has a cell phone. And look at these kids and say, where are you? Why are you there? It's past curfew. You need to be home. And I think we need to start to have significant conversations about parental figures and what their responsibility is when these kids engage in violent acts and when they gather in huge groups to engage in violent acts.
1: This is what, well, your point there at the end, Clay, is, I mean, this is the time where, as a country, you know, where's the CNN panel on this? Not that anyone watches CNN. But, you know, where is the Washington Post editorial on, hey, if your kid who is, and, you know, they say teen, and also I will note, I'll note this thing where sometimes when they want to create sympathy for somebody who has done something bad, you'll note they'll be like, teen arrested in, sometimes these people are 18 or 19 years old, also known as an adult. Yes, technically a teen, but actually an adult. So, and someone who's 16 or 17 can be tried as easily, can be tried as an adult, because you are very close to, you know, we have to draw lines in society, and we do for a whole, you know, for voting and for drinking and all these different things. But, you know, when someone's like 17 and 6 months, it's not, oh, they're just a wayward teen and they went out there and they, you know, threw a rock and hit a cop in the head. Okay. There's a huge failure of behavior and a failure of parenting that is occurring with this. And there's not nearly enough talk about dads being in the home. There's not nearly enough talk about families and having dinner together and spending time together. And, you know, Clay, I can't tell you, all the entertainment, I was thinking about this last night. I feel like every show that I ever watch, if there is a family in it, the dynamics are, there's a lot of like broken family, or, you know, you look at like Modern Family, it's like people being remarried and married again and different things and all this stuff. It's really tough to find a show these days. I mean, dare I say something along the lines of like The Cosby Show, where you have a dad. I know, trust me, I am aware of all the, you know, we're all aware of what the issues are with that later on. But I would offer up then Full House, where I believe the mother died of cancer.
0: Every show we grew up watching, there was a father figure in every sitcom that was involved in raising kids. Every single show.
1: One of the reasons why Friday Night Lights for so many of us sticks out as a really great show is that, yeah, it does like Texas Forever and Riggins is an amazing character and all this. The parents in that show are good parents who support each other as husband and wife. They love each other. They love their kids. And they still have to deal with a lot of problems, but they're there. There are no, you know, people, what, someone's going to send me like, I don't know, like Everybody Loves Raymond or something. I mean, there's nothing out there right now that has cultural resonance. Yeah, I was going to say, there's nothing out there that has cultural resonance that is role modeling for people. You got to have families involved with their kids. The whole Democrat left is obsessed with this idea that if we just spend more money on the school system, it's going to make up for deficiencies at home. It's a lie. Every person I know who has ever taught in public school who is not a brainwashed imbecile will tell you, if the parents don't care, Clay, and they're not around, the kids all of a sudden end up at a 400-person teen takeover where people get shot. This is what is happening.
0: Amen. And so I think we need to have a real conversation about this. Now, again, violent crime is going down, but there's always a viral video. Chipotle, even in D.C., all of you saw it. Parents need to be held accountable. And I say this as a parent of two teenage boys. If there's a video of my kids throwing chairs in a restaurant in Nashville, you should be like, what the hell is Clay Travis doing that this could happen? That's a very valid parental response.

0: Johnson, I would feel like I had failed as a father if I saw something like that happening with one of my kids.
1: We have, if you see a video, and I've, in these videos, the teenagers involved, and to Matt Walsh's point, in the videos that have gone viral recently, that they're overwhelmingly black. I mean, maybe 100% in some of these videos. And I don't hear any conversation from a single Democrat and or a single black leader about this issue. In the media, anywhere. Full stop. No conversation whatsoever. If I'm wrong, by the way, please point it out and we will amplify it. Show me the person who has a substantial file. Show me the person, Clay, in sports. Show me the person anywhere who wants to speak to fatherlessness and the damage that it does to communities, particularly the black community, but to any community. One of the truisms is that if you eliminate fatherlessness, or rather if you line this up statistically, the life outcome for somebody who is white in America, black, Hispanic, if there's a father in the home and a stable family, the life outcomes are overwhelmingly good. If there is no father in the home, the life outcomes get dramatically worse across all racial lines. The point being, the family is such an essential component to all of this. And you almost feel like no one's like, why is no one allowed to talk about this? Or why does no one talk about this in any, speak about this in any meaningful way? You know, as Clay, you've been through this. You know, I'm a new dad and I look at this now and I feel like the influences in the culture all around us are just no accountability. Shove them into the public school system. The public school system will fix it.
0: Right.
1: It absolutely will not.
0: A large part of it is people don't want to attack single parents because moms, by and large, end up raising the kids and a lot of dads are absent. And this is more common in the black community. The reality is, if you just look at basic data, mom and dad at home, both with the kids, the overall outcome for children are infinitely better. And every time you say this, we get deluged with people who are single parents. I'm not attacking single parents. And you may be, look, Barack Obama and Bill Clinton both had basic single moms and they became president of the United States.
1: I do think we need to have a conversation about absentee dads, though. I'm not here to pile on single moms, but I do think absentee dads, there needs to be a chat about this as a country. I think that's fair. I think that's real.
0: If we want to drive down violent crime, the way to do it is for dads to show up and do their jobs. I think that's a huge part of this.
1: Yeah. All right, look, if you follow me on social media, you likely saw a picture of me yesterday holding my one-year-old son, Speed, who is my pride and joy. And he wandered into my podcast studio, being very cute, as he does. And that moment, of course, warranted a photo. It's so easy now because the camera's on our phone. But, you know, years and decades ago, 30 years ago with my parents, they didn't have that. Maybe they had a Polaroid. Maybe they had a VHS camcorder. 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

0: probably never heard of Lancaster, Tennessee. It's where I grew up on our family's farm.
1: Now tell them the whole story, John.
0: That's Chelsea, my wife. And what she means is I'm the eighth generation to grow up on our farm in Smith County.
1: And our boys make generation number 9.
0: I grew crops on this land, and I grew 2 great businesses.
1: Now John's growing a movement in his campaign for governor.
0: Tennessee needs a governor with CEO experience, someone tough like Trump.
1: Even President Trump tells people John is fantastic, and he really is.
0: President Trump makes tough decisions. That's what CEOs do, and it's what I'll do as governor. With our cities booming and people moving into our state like crazy, our governor will have to make tough decisions to keep Tennessee conservative.
1: A CEO who's tough like Trump. Yep. That's what we need, even if I am a little biased.
0: I'm John Rose. I'm asking for your support.
1: Pretty good for a farm boy, isn't it? Paid for by John Rose for governor.
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3: Welcome back in, Clay and Buck. We are rolling through the program. President Trump just said, Buck, that he's going to attend an NBA Finals game in New York City to see the Knicks play there. That will be a heck of a scene. I'm going to send in the audio. Sports media is going to lose their minds. Oh, my goodness. I can't wait to see the reaction. But I want to tell you, if you are out there right now and it is summer and sometimes your kids got summer jobs and maybe they're walking into parking lots late at night outside of a restaurant, outside of a shopping mall, and maybe you've got kids like I do that are going to be headed off to college this fall, you want some peace of mind. This is a great product. 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
7: 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What is happening? 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
8: I'm Therese Crowley, chairman of the board. President Trump holds his White House cabinet meeting at a critical phase for the Iran peace deal.
9: Iran is very much intent. They want very much to make a deal. So far, they haven't gotten there. We're not satisfied with it, but we will be. We will be either that or we'll have to just finish the job.
8: Meanwhile, the president says the average 401k is up $30,000 since he took office. Game on in Texas. After President Trump's pick, state AG Ken Paxton beat the sitting Senator John Cornyn to take on progressive James Tallarico for Senate.
10: The most corrupt politician in America just became the Republican nominee for the United States Senate.
8: Paxton on Tallarico.
11: James Tallarico is a threat to everything we hold dear in this state and in this country.
8: Texas hasn't elected a Democrat senator for 40 years. The race could top $400 million by the time it's all over. America's listening to Fox News.

0: Micron Technology, they continue to be on a tear. Its stock is up over 1%. Micron surged past the $1 trillion market cap milestone in record time on Tuesday. The Magnificent Seven big cap tech stocks are mostly higher, and shares of Apple are up 1% and on track for a record close. And oil prices are retreating, with West Texas Intermediate crude at over $90 a barrel. Shares of Marvel Technology are down nearly 5%. The AI hardware supplier will be reporting earnings after the closing bell today. Its stock has more than doubled this year due to the AI boom. That's your Fox Business Report. I'm Hillary Barsky, invested in you.
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3: Police in Cedar Bluff, Virginia, and the Tazewell County Sheriff's Office have launched a death investigation after two bodies were found. A report from the agencies said the individuals were found at a home located on Old Kentucky Turnpike on Monday. The names of the two people have not been released, and authorities said the investigation is in its early stages and will require more time to determine the cause of death. I'm Kevin Castle.
4: According to the latest Gas Buddy survey of stations in Virginia, the average gasoline prices have risen another 6.3 cents per gallon in the last week, averaging $4.36 a gallon. Prices in Virginia are 42.9 cents per gallon higher than a month ago and $1.36 a gallon higher than a year ago. In Tennessee, the average price for a gallon of gasoline is $4.11. That's a drop of about 5 cents from the previous week. The national average price of gasoline has also fallen 6.6 cents per gallon in the last week, averaging $4.45. Average gasoline prices declined in 40 states over the last week, bringing some relief to motorists as the summer travel season is officially underway. Gas Buddy officials say that the decline is due mostly to renewed optimism surrounding a potential U.S.-Iran agreement that could potentially reopen the Strait of Hormuz. I'm Jay Patricks.
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1: Welcome back into Clay and Bach. We're joined now by Brinker Harding. He is a Republican nominee for Nebraska's 2nd Congressional District. And he, of course, must be familiar with the great Heritage radio station KFAB out of Nebraska, where we are number one, no big deal, number one in the market. And Brinker, first of all, thanks for being on the show. Second of all, cool name. That's coming from a guy named Buck Sexton, so I respect the game. Tell everybody about yourself. I'm sure KFAB land knows you, but tell the rest of the country.
2: Sure, and hopefully I'll get to the name a little later, but I first wanted to thank you for the time today, because I appreciate the mission of your show, which is to make sense in this insane world. And that's exactly what I'm going to do for Nebraska's 2nd District, because elections are about contrasts. And in Nebraska's 2nd District, the contrast couldn't be clearer between me and my opponent, Dark Money Denise, because this race, and frankly, like many others this fall, this race is about normal versus crazy. And look, America turns 250 years old this year, and I want my kids and grandkids and your kids and grandkids to have more opportunities than we've had. And there's a recent poll out there that says 70% of parents in America think that their kids won't have it any better than them. And to me, that's unacceptable. And that's one of the reasons I'm in this race.
3: What is going to decide this race? You guys, for people who don't know, the race that you are running in is going to be one of the 18 or 20 that actually decides who has control of the House. In Omaha, what is going to decide this race? How much of it is local? How much of it is national? What are you seeing on the ground?
2: Well, we're seeing, I mean, obviously local issues, but we're seeing a lot of national attention too. And I focused this race on positive issues that will benefit all of Nebraska's 2nd District. And we're focused on how to make America more affordable for families and Washington, D.C. more accountable for the people. And we're on the front lines to fight to ensure that that American dream is a reality, that you work hard, you treat people right, you follow the law, you'll get ahead. And my opponent, Dark Money Denise, wants to quash those dreams with her left-wing radical ideas. And look, she's an activist that moved to Nebraska with her progressive coastal ideals and is trying to buy a congressional seat with dark money to her campaign, and dark money consulting fees to her nonprofits from the likes of Swiss billionaire Hans-Jörg Wyss. And that's not what this race is about. Look, she talked about in her campaign about being pissed off. And I'm sorry to use that term, but she used that term on air. And about TDS and projecting a colored geometric shape known as, I heard you refer to that earlier, as the blue dot. And that only represents a segment of the population. And I'm running to help all Republicans, Democrats, and nonpartisans alike. Maybe we should call it the Brinker dot. But I want to make sure that we represent all and not a few. And look, I'm focused on America's future, Nebraska's future, and your futures.
1: We're speaking to our friend Brinker Harding, and he is looking to run, or he is running rather, in Nebraska's 2nd congressional district. We were just talking before. I'm curious, sir. I'll be honest with you. Nebraska doesn't often find itself in the national spotlight. Clay has told me that there was a time when your football team was quite fantastic at the college level, but it has gotten
2: not
1: a little
2: fair,
1: rough for a while.
2: Not fair. So,
1: not trying to rub anything in there, but I have heard some stories. But I'm wondering how, in this era of a new approach from the Trump administration, using federal resources to help cities, how is Omaha, the biggest city in Nebraska, how is it doing? Where is it on the crime index? And what would you say about the governance that your biggest city in your state has had?
2: Great question, and let me quickly inject, though, that we've got a great volleyball team. Softball team is fantastic. And baseball,
3: by the way, Brinker, I appreciate the interjection there. Every Nebraska Cornhusker fan, if I had said after they won the

0: title in 1997, split the title with Michigan. Hey, 30 years from now, when asked about the football team, the opening response is going to be, but you got to think about our women's volleyball team. Every Nebraska fan would have hunted me down. They might have sent Big Red himself to choke me out. So so good pivot, but 30 years ago, that would have been unbelievable.
1: But let me answer the question, though, Buck's question. But look, you were talking earlier today on the show, too, about public safety and crime rates. And what's really interesting, I'm on Omaha City Council right now. And without safe streets, you cannot have economic development. And that's one of the things that I've always run on is public safety. And right now in Omaha, we have violent crime rates that have dropped to 40-year lows. And here's a very interesting statistic. I just confirmed this number with Chief Schmatter from our Omaha Police Department this morning. To date this year, we have had 4 homicides. Now, obviously, 1 is too many, but 4. And every one of those 4 has been cleared. And last year, I think we had something like 22 in Omaha. But again, every one of those crimes were cleared. And on top of it, what doesn't get discussed a lot is that the number of shootings is actually down. So we take public safety very seriously here, and that's something that we're very proud about.
0: In Omaha, I'll let you kind of close out here. I have been to Omaha for the College World Series. It is going to be starting here in a couple of weeks. One of the all-time awesome sporting events that goes on. And I imagine you'll be doing some campaigning surrounding that. For people who have never been to the College World Series, I'm giving it my highest endorsement. It's a phenomenal time to be in Omaha. What does that mean for the city? What does it mean for the state? And why should people come?
1: Yeah, it's been such an amazing event that we just truly embrace as a community. It's great to have Omaha's name mentioned on national TV for, over a 10-day period. It's just an incredible American event. It's, as the slogan goes with it, it's the greatest show on dirt. And it means so much to the city, both economically, but really from a status, that visibility that you get on the national level. It just means so much to the entire community. But I'm excited to go, and I hope I mentioned Nebraska baseball in there too. They're playing in Lincoln this weekend in one of the national seeds.
2: Bring us back for 1 second, Brinker, to your role in the city council and Omaha for a second. I know that you're talking about how things have really dramatically improved there. Last August, the FBI under the Trump administration and under Director Patel's leadership, they partnered specifically with police and U.S. Marshals, obviously, are federal, but with the local police in Omaha for Operation Summer Heat. 145 arrests, it says here, 75 federal indictments, hundreds of illegal weapons, hundreds of search warrants. So your city did get federal assistance to help bring down that crime rate and make those streets safe.
1: Absolutely. I mean, we will partner to make sure that we have safe streets and keep our crime rates low.
2: Fantastic. Well, Brinker, where should folks go if they want to make sure that a Swiss billionaire can't put a Democrat in charge of your congressional district?
1: Well, like I said, again, this campaign is going to be about normal versus crazy, common sense versus insanity. But make no mistake, the House majority runs through Omaha. And if we lose the House, I heard you talking about it earlier, we're going to have impeachment articles on day one. Efforts to raise taxes will happen. Chaos will ensue. And the administration's accomplishments will come to a grinding halt. But I need your support. I need your audience's support. So please visit BrinkerHarding.com and contribute whatever you can to win the battle of normal versus crazy.
0: Good luck, Brinker. We're rooting for you. Thanks to everybody out there listening in KFAB land, and enjoy the upcoming College World Series.
1: Time later and tell you the origin of the name?
0: Yeah, tell us the origin of the name.
1: Oh, well, so actually it's a family name, but I wanted to say I did get the endorsement of President Trump. And
0: that
1: when my team... Go ahead.
0: No, you go ahead. President Trump's endorsed.

0: enforcement, obviously, we've seen in Indiana, Texas, Louisiana, Kentucky has a tremendous impact. So that is big time.
1: Absolutely. So when we heard that we were getting the endorsement, I said to my team, "You mean I don't get a call?" No, you don't get a call. So I'm driving to a city council meeting, and I get a Washington number showing up on my phone. I answer it, and the lady said, "You know, is this Brinker Harding?" And I said, "Yes. Can you hold for the president?" And I'm thinking my team is pulling my leg. So I wait a minute, and on comes the president. And we had a great conversation. He gave me his full endorsement, knew a lot about me. But at the very end of the conversation, this is how personal he gets. He said, "By the way, Brinker, love the name. Don't change it." And I'm thinking to myself, well, this is from the marketing wizard. But anyway, I'm not thinking about changing my name. It was a family name. I've always been called by it, and very proud of it as well.
0: Awesome. Hey, good luck. We'll certainly have you on again before the election officially happens in November. But for everybody out there in KFAB land, Brinker Harding is the pathway to retaining control of the House. We appreciate the time.
1: Thank you very much, gentlemen.
0: Imagine this cell phone bill. 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
4: Welcome back in, Clay and Buck. Appreciate all of you hanging out with us. Thanks to Brinker Harding, fourth generation from Omaha, dad, businessman. Thanks for coming on. That district, if you're listening to us in Nebraska, is one of about 20 districts that is going to decide who controls the House. It's a toss-up district. It's been a battleground for a long time. Don Bacon, who is a longtime congressman there, is not running for re-election. And so Brinker is going to go a long way, I think, towards determining who has control in the House.
5: Can I just give you a stat real quick on this, Clay, before we get the calls? Omaha year-over-year murder rate since the Trump summer surge operation, 40% down.
4: And what he said, Buck, is they're at 40-year lows in violent crime in Omaha, and they are solving all the murders. So, again, if you go look at the yield rate, for lack of a better phrase to use, on percentage of times that people get away with murder, it has been in many cities astoundingly high. That is, they don't Yes. close those cases. There's somebody murdered, and they never do figure out exactly who did it.
5: It was getting to be like 50% in some cities, I think. I mean, it was a shockingly low clearance rate for murders in some of the worst places. So that's a very important stat.
4: And that also goes to the guys who commit a murder are also going to continue to engage in violent behavior. So it's not only you're not solving the murder, it's that the people

0: we have more evidence now. It should be harder to get away with a murder today than at any point in history. When you consider all the cameras, all the tracking devices, everything out there, getting away with a murder should be really, really hard given all the modern technology that can assist investigations today.
1: Oh, if you have a competent police force with adequate resources and a DA willing to pursue the law, if you kill someone you know, they're going to find you. If you kill someone totally at random, then it's tougher. But if you kill someone you have a pattern of life with, meaning you've interacted with in the past, done drug deals with, or whatever it may be, you're probably going to get caught. Now that's where things actually stand out. If you bring your cell phone, you're definitely going to get caught. Who we got on the lines?
0: Memphians are weighing in. Joey in Tennessee, retired Memphis police officer. Joey, thanks for listening. What are you seeing on the streets?
2: Hi there. I was a deputy for 36 years, still a police officer in Memphis, but now it's a lot better. It's definitely gotten a lot better. But just in the last 8 years, I was robbed and shot in a robbery. My mother was in a robbery, and they shot at her but didn't hit her, and she had to get stitches in her hand and her head where they pistol whipped her, both over $20. My daughter, 3-year-old grandson, carjacked by four. They took her car, ran off. The police were chasing them in a helicopter. They wrecked out. They end up catching them. Nobody's still in jail. The guy that shot me, he's already out. They did a plea bargain on him without me even knowing about it. And anyway, my youngest son was in a home invasion, where two males came in the house and put a gun to his head and stole his tennis shoes and Xbox. But
0: Joey, thanks for what you're doing. That's shocking. Buck, I was on the street this weekend. I was on the beach next to lifelong Memphis residents. They said they just left. They got fed up. Where I live in Nashville, Joey, I don't think this will surprise you at all. A ton of people have said, I can't do Memphis anymore. I've got a lot of great friends from Memphis. They just moved to Nashville. And we used to have a real rivalry in the state of Tennessee, Buck, over which city was better. Memphis's crime just collapsed, and now nobody even has that discussion anymore.
1: Yeah. Thank you, sir, for what you do. Thanks for keeping the streets. Go ahead. Last word to you.
0: Chris in Memphis also weighed in. Cut E. Let's listen.
3: Hey, guys. This is Chris, and I'm calling from Memphis. And, the crime is surprisingly lower, but it really just depends on what time of day it is and what street you're on. It varies from street to street. You can be in a million-dollar home on one street and in a hood in the next.
0: Yeah, look, I mean, again, Buck, every state has cities that have rivalries. Houston, I know, and Dallas go at it. Nashville and Memphis used to. No longer. It's not even a rivalry.
1: You're saying it got kind of sad. It was like punching down. Yeah. It wasn't funny anymore because the two cities, Nashville was having a golden era and Memphis was going through tough crime, really tough crime. Nationally, among the worst, top three. So glad Amen. It's getting cleaned up there. And we'll take more calls and we'll dive into things third hour coming up.
4: Speaking truth and having fun. Clay Travis and Buck Sexton.
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0: Born on America's darkest day of 9/11, the Tunnel to Towers Foundation has spent years honoring America's heroes. 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
4: It's got to be perfect. I'm Lisa Brady, Fox News. That's President Trump's position on a possible deal with Iran.
5: I didn't do this to get a crummy agreement.
4: Telling reporters during a cabinet meeting that Iran can't have a nuclear weapon and that the Strait of Hormuz must be open as talks on a framework continue.
5: We can make a good deal right now, but maybe not a great deal. And if it's not a great deal, we're not making it. Because we can make a great deal with this guy right here. But it's a lot nastier.
4: Pointing to War Secretary Pete Hegseth sitting next to him, the president also says he would not be comfortable with China or Russia taking custody of Iran's highly enriched uranium. And he says Iran thought it could wait him out ahead of November elections, but that he's not worried about the midterms.
6: It was among the first words from the president at the meeting.
5: Last night was incredible. Not only Texas, but so many other places.
6: The president there talking about Texas Attorney General Ken Paxton's runoff win over incumbent Senator John Cornyn. President Trump endorsed Paxton and candidates in other states who have beaten current lawmakers who have opposed the president on many fronts. He said his record remains pretty good.
5: Hundreds of people won, and almost nobody didn't win.
6: Louisiana Senator Bill Cassidy and Kentucky Congressman Thomas Massey were recent Republican targets, both losing in primaries.
4: Fox's Grinnell Scott. Democrats say the Trump agenda is costing Americans money, but Treasury Secretary Scott Bessent telling the president,
7: resilience and prosperity have been the marks of your second term.
4: As the administration continues to predict a drop in energy prices when the conflict with Iran ends, crews in Washington state will keep searching today for 9 workers missing after a chemical tank implosion that killed at least one at a paper mill yesterday. But officials say there's no hope of finding more survivors. America is listening to Fox News.
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4: An Indiana sheriff's deputy is being called a hero as he continues to fight for his life.
11: LaPorte County Sheriff's Deputy John Samuelson remains in critical

0: condition after being shot three times Friday at Franciscan Hospital in Michigan City, all after he helped a stranded motorist who requested a ride to the hospital. He later learned the man, Sherrod Grafton of Chicago, was a fugitive. He returned to the hospital, where Grafton was pointing a gun at a nurse, resulting in an arrest attempt and a physical altercation before the deputy was shot. The suspect later captured and now charged with attempted murder. A GoFundMe account has also been set up to help support Deputy Samuelson. Recovery.
1: Fox's Jeff Manasso. A bipartisan effort underway in Congress to break a stalemate over college sports. Two senators tell the Associated Press they'll introduce a bill that would regulate payments to players, limit them to one free transfer during their college career, and restrict coach movement during the season, combining elements of two other bills that stalled as colleges struggle with the ripple effects of allowing college athletes to be paid. World Cup ticket prices could end up in court with two states demanding information.
2: With just over 2 weeks until the FIFA World Cup kicks off on Fox TV, two attorneys general from New Jersey and New York subpoenaed the governing body of world soccer, FIFA, Wednesday to get to the bottom of how dynamic ticket prices came to be for eight scheduled World Cup matches in East Rutherford, New Jersey, whose Attorney General Jennifer Davenport stated in part, "It's an honor to host the World Cup, but the event is not an invitation to exploit our residents and visitors." New York AG Letitia James stated in part, "No one should be manipulated into paying sky-high prices for seats, and fans should be able to trust that the tickets they purchased will be the ones they receive." Some fans have claimed the tickets they received were in an inferior class of seats of what they had paid for. Jared Max, Fox News.
1: Stocks remain mixed. The Dow's up 151, but the S&P and the NASDAQ in the red. I'm Lisa Brady. This is Fox News.
3: Tri-Cities forecast rain, possibly a thunderstorm today and tonight. High 83, low 63. Partly sunny tomorrow. There is still a chance of rain, possibly a thunderstorm. High 82, low 61. 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

0: Welcome in, hour number three, Clay and Buck. We appreciate all of you hanging out with us. Big press conference surrounding a cabinet meeting from President Trump. We have played, even went live during the course of that cabinet meeting to start off the program. We had major results come in last night in Texas. Ken Paxton smokes John Cornyn. 64% of the vote to 36% of the vote, not remotely close, nearly a 400,000 vote margin. James Tallarico is the Democrat nominee. Ken Paxton is the Republican nominee. Go ahead and write it down. Prepare for it. Paxton is going to destroy Tallarico. This is not going to be a close race in Texas.
1: What are the online betting odds about this? I'm sure you already know. Clay, well, you're like a bookie. You know, you need to get those. Is it the card guys who have the little thing on their sleeves? You know what I'm talking about.
0: I am obsessed with stock market prices and with overall markets when it comes to any odds out there. And I have already put money down on this. There is, and I would tell you, to the extent you trust me at all, we used to do the Prize Picks picks. We got a great new sponsor coming on soon. It's a little bit of a tease, in the sports gaming space. But I would encourage all of you. I will be stunned beyond belief. You can clip this. I will come on the day after the midterms. If James Tallarico wins, I will say it is the worst prediction I have ever made, and I'm going to echo it even more here. Even money, Buck, in Texas right now, Ken Paxton versus Tallarico. That is, if you put down $100, you get back $200. They are basically saying it is 50-50. This is as close to a sure thing in the midterm election, in my opinion, as is out there. Ken Paxton is going to win. I think he's going to win by 7 or 8 points. I think by mid to late October, this will be an 85 or 90% chance that Ken Paxton wins. I've already put my money down. Ken Paxton is going to win this game. Win this race. I'm speaking of games, Buck, because there are a couple of funny clips we've got out there. First of all, I want to give you an opportunity. It is very rare, maybe not ever in the course of the program, when a sporting event has happened and you are actually extremely pleased with the results. But for people who don't know, you grew up in the 1990s era of NBA basketball when the Knicks were very good. I will let you discuss what the Knicks meant to you as a young kid in New York City back in the day.
1: So I used to go pretty regularly to Knicks games. I remember... And this was all, remember, this is pre-social media, so these things. I had a lot of friends who had Knicks posters on their walls. Remember wall posters?
0: I had them all over. Did you have wall posters?
1: I think I had like a copy of the Magna Carta on my wall. I'm pretty sure that was, yeah.
0: I will tell you.
1: I'm going to admit that.
0: That is really, really funny. Perfect, by the way. Funny and also perfect. Here is what I had on my wall back in the day when wall posters were a thing. This is real. I had Jordan dunking from the free throw line, which a lot of people had. I had Bo Jackson with the, even you will remember this, like the iconic
1: the baseball bat with the shoulder pads. Yeah.
0: One of the coolest photos ever taken. I had Brutus the Barber Beefcake. For those of you out there that were old school wrestling fans and remember that era. And those were the posters that I remember being on my wall the most. You, unlike a lot of people who are listening now around our age, were not a Michael Jordan fan because the Knicks were the team that Jordan had to go up against in the Eastern Conference Finals. And we've got a couple of cuts of this. First of all, Kathy Hochul tried to dunk on Donald Trump.
1: So hold on.
0: I thought you wanted to tell some stories.
1: First of all,
0: Knicks stories.
1: As I was thinking about this, I absolutely had a framed printout, like not printout, but like a framed scroll of Rudyard Kipling's poem "If" on my wall.
0: This is. I thought I was nerdy.
1: This is true. Rudyard Kipling on the wall.
0: What did your brothers have on the walls?
1: Well, I'm thinking about when my older brother, because he's 3 years older than me, so I'm thinking this is like, you know, sixth, seventh, eighth grade, and he went to high school, and, you know, he was in high school, rather. He had, like, soccer players, I remember, like the best soccer players in the world at the time on the wall. He had, like, normal stuff. I was weird. Yeah. So
0: what about
1: yeah.
0: your younger brother?
1: Did he was 5 years younger too? Than me, so I don't remember. You know, we shared a room for a while, so that was different. We all used to have, like, matching Star Wars pajamas that we all wore. You know, it was that kind of a deal.
0: All right. That's a little bit more
1: that was legit. Yeah. That was legit. Yeah, we had Ghostbusters sheets on the bed. That's to give you a sense. We actually had Ghostbusters sheets, which
0: that's
1: were pretty honestly
0: cool.
1: pretty styling. Yeah, those were legit. So, but back to the Knicks. I used to go pretty regularly to Knicks games growing up, and we had like family friends that had season tickets, and so we would go to the occasional game or whatever. And I just remember the Knicks were always defeated by the Bulls when it really mattered in the 90s when I was a kid. I watched all those games, but that was okay because if you lost to Michael Jordan, you know, it's a little bit like you lose to the greatest of all time. No shame in that game. The rough ones were actually when the New York Knicks were playing, and I watched every one of these games, the Houston Rockets, and they should have won that series. And why I really remember it, Clay, is that is when the OJ White Bronco, they broke away from whatever game it was in the NBA Finals. They broke away.
0: It was Rockets-Knicks, if I remember.
1: Yes.
0: Houston

0: New York.
1: They broke away from the game as it was happening to show you a white Ford Bronco with crazy homicidal OJ driving 40 miles an hour on the highway with like 100 police cars behind him. That was what a phenomenon that was in the media at the time.
0: Al Cowling's driving, OJ in the back with a gun to his head.
1: Oh, yes, yes. Yeah,
0: remember.
1: Yeah.
0: Like, and by the way, producer Greg
1: By the way, totally normal behavior for an innocent guy. Like, of course, you're going to, you know what I mean? You that's what you're going to do.
0: June 17th, 1994, ESPN, to their credit, 30 for 30, actually did an entire 30 for 30 where all they did was show that insane night of television. That is one of the all-time, can you imagine social media if that been occurring at the...
1: I was watching with my family and our cousins who had a big family too, all big basketball, all huge New York Knicks fans. We're all watching it together, the game, I remember. And everyone just went nuts when they went to the
0: And our
1: OJ
0: friend
1: thing.
0: Alexi Lawless, the 1994 World Cup was going on at the same time.
1: Yeah, so it was quite a thing. But the Knicks, you know, honestly, for those who remember, I used to watch the Knicks pretty religiously. I remember the Bomb Squad, Trent Tucker. I remember, what's his name? John Starks and the Dunk. I mean, there's a lot of lore here. The Knicks haven't won a championship in how many years?
0: Since 73, which ties in perfectly to your point. Kathy Hochul tried to dunk on Trump over the fact that Trump says he's been a Knicks fan his whole life. He grew up in Queens. I totally buy that. Whatever you want to say about Trump, he's a legit big sports fan. In fact, the last time I was in the Oval Office, he wanted to talk about worst trades ever, and he was talking about watching Luka Doncic recently and how good of a player he was. I mean, so Kathy Hochul says, oh, well, just listen. She says, oh, I'd like to hear Trump. This goes right to your wheelhouse here, Buck. I bet he can't even name the players on the 1993 Knicks title team. Except that was the year Jordan won the third of his three-peats. Every time most politicians try to talk about sports, it sounds like this.
2: You think of him saying he's a lifelong Knicks fan. I think that's how the Times reported it.
3: I ask him to name the starting lineup from 1993 championship team and see how he does.
0: She whiffed by 20 years. And the 1993, Buck, you will remember this season very well. The Knicks actually went up 2-0 on the Bulls that year in the Eastern Conference Finals, and then Jordan's Bulls won four straight, including a memorable Game 5 win when I think it was Charles Davis was trying to score inside and got blocked like five times in the lane as he attempted to score, which is kind of a moment of great futility for Knicks fans.
1: Well, I will tell you that, sorry we're talking so much, but I really do. This is when I used to care about professional sports, so I watch this stuff. Also, live sports, there's so much less to distract you. We didn't have social media and all these things. So a great athletic game or, you know, great pro sports game in the 90s was really an event. I wonder what the peak Jordan era TV viewership and playoffs and the finals and stuff must have been absolutely.
0: The most watched basketball game of all time in the history of the United States. 1998, Jordan and the Bulls against the Utah Jazz, Game 6. Never have more people watched a basketball
1: game. How many people?
0: Roughly 30 million.
1: Yeah, wow. Wow, 30 million.
0: And to put it in context, Buck, NBA Finals this past year, 10 million average viewers. So the NBA has lost two-thirds of its viewership in the last 30-some-odd years since then.
1: And again, I'm not trying to be mean, but Patrick Ewing was always the marquee player for that era of Knicks. The team was always built really around Ewing. And the problem is he was a seven-footer whose favorite move was a drop-step fadeaway, which is probably the worst shot in basketball. And he was 7 feet tall. I actually played basketball growing up a little bit, so I had some, not like at a high level, but I had some knowledge of how the... And I remember thinking, I was like, Hakeem Olajuwon was at his absolute peak then. And Hakeem the Dream, he absolutely dismantled Ewing in that series. Clearly the superior player, clearly more clutch, because he wasn't taking 15-foot fadeaway jumpers as his main. It was like the worst shot imaginable was Patrick Ewing's favorite shot. And there weren't that many seven-footers that now you've got

0: guys who are 7'6", like this guy Wembanyama or whatever, and you got all these 7-footers who could shoot. Back in that NBA league, if you saw a 7-footer take a jump shot, everybody was like, whoa, totally yeah. different world. It was a lot of down low in the post, dunking, getting up close, you know, all that kind of stuff. So it was a different era.
1: You nailed all this. Buck being the big NBA fan here with the finals coming up. So two things. One, Trump just said that he is going to go to the NBA finals to watch the Knicks, probably against the Oklahoma City Thunder, although the Spurs are still in. And by the way, I was just saying Trump is a big sports fan. Donald Trump Jr. just tweeted me right now and said, anyone who knows my father knows he probably knows more about sports than just about any human being not in the business. He's talking about Kathy Hochul that we just played. Kathy's failed soundbite ain't going to land well, just like her policy. So Junior weighing in right now as we're having this conversation. And Trump was asked in the cabinet meeting that he held earlier today about the possibility no president has ever gone to an NBA Finals game. It's never occurred. Trump was asked
0: why
1: about
0: is
1: going.
0: That? Why is that?
1: It's a great question. It's a great question. I don't know. I honestly don't know. I would have gone. If I had been president, I'm stunned that Trump, that Clinton never went and watched Michael Jordan play. I would have gone in a heartbeat. Here is Trump asked about that.
2: I was invited to I was going to go on Wednesday, but they closed it out very quickly. They and Jim Dolan's a great guy. He's, as you know, owns and in charge of Madison Square Garden. He's having a good year. Boy, what a team. They win all their games. They have some great players. I think I'll be going to one of the games. I was invited by numerous people and Jim, and I think I'll be going. It's great. Great to see it. The Knicks have really, they've really suffered for years.
0: Have you seen some of the memes, by the way, of the Knicks from 10 years ago when players were just out of the league for getting arrested, committing crimes, playing for like the Uzbekistan Professional League? I mean, it was just pathetic. It was really bad.
1: Buck, Trump at the Knicks game, you ain't seen nothing yet. The NBA media, which is the most left-wing media on the planet, they are going to lose their minds if Trump shows up at this NBA Finals game. Good for him, by the way. Lifelong Knicks fan. Grew up in Queens. Obviously lives in New York City. James Dolan, huge Trump guy. The owner of Madison Square Garden and the owner of the Knicks and the Rangers.
0: Well, I mean, if you're a real New Yorker, you love Donald Trump. Because Donald Trump is actually part of the lore and the legacy of New York City in a way that has been completely pushed aside by the national media. But Don Trump is really the ultimate New Yorker in so many ways.
1: I mean, he used to go to games back in the day when he wasn't a politician and sit courtside all the time, back when the NBA was beloved by everybody across the entire political spectrum.
0: Yeah. Yeah, no, I loved basketball growing up. I lost my love for it when they became a lot of overpaid punks who thought that they should lecture us all about politics. But, you know, I liked it until then.
1: Look, to mark the 25th anniversary of 9/11, the Tunnel to the Towers Foundation embarking on the most comprehensive commemoration in its history, one that honors the past and educates generations of tomorrow. At the heart of the effort, Steel Across America, a nationwide campaign that will transport 24-foot steel beams recovered from the World Trade Center across the U.S. From May through September, this 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

0: You've probably never heard of Lancaster, Tennessee. It's where I grew up on our family's farm.
1: Now tell them the whole story, John.
0: That's Chelsea, my wife. And what she means is I'm the eighth generation to grow up on our farm in Smith County.
1: And our boys make generation number 9.
0: I grew crops on this land, and I grew 2 great businesses.
1: Now John's growing a movement in his campaign for governor.
0: Tennessee needs a governor with CEO experience, someone tough like Trump.
1: Even President Trump tells people John is fantastic, and he really is.
0: President Trump makes tough decisions. That's what CEOs do, and it's what I'll do as governor. With our cities booming and people moving into our state like crazy, our governor will have to make tough decisions to keep Tennessee conservative.
1: A CEO who's tough like Trump. Yep. That's what we need, even if I am a little biased.
0: I'm John Rose. I'm asking for your support.
1: Pretty good for a farm boy, isn't it? Paid for by John Rose for governor.
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5: Welcome back into Clay and Buck. We're going to take a bunch of your calls and talkbacks here in a second. Some of you are like, oh my gosh, Buck actually knew so much about the NBA. I could have been, in the 90s, I could have been a sports commentator. Right? All right? Young Buck was all about it. But now let's take this, speaking of Tallarico, Clay, he's trying to massage, if you will, his gender fluidity positions. And this is what he said, guys. Play the clip you just sent me. Oh, sorry.
6: Again, in 2021, though, while debating a bill that restricted transgender student athletes, you said modern science acknowledges 6 biological variations based on chromosomes to argue that sex is a nuanced spectrum, not a strict binary. Do you still believe there are 6 biological sexes?
7: I know there are 2 sexes, men and women. I also know there's a very small percentage of people who have these chromosomal abnormalities, and I believe they deserve to be treated with dignity and respect.
5: Let me just be clear here, Clay. The whole trans thing has nothing to do with people who have chromosomal abnormalities by their own definitions and demands. It's purely psychological. It's Macho Man Randy Savage gets to decide he goes into the, not really, but you know what I mean, looks like it, gets to go into the ladies' locker room because he feels like it. It's not people who are hermaphrodites or intersex, as they say.
8: Correct.
5: So, yeah, this guy.
8: This is, by the way, if you're having to have this conversation, you're cooked in Texas.
5: In Texas, yeah. 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
15: Fox News, I'm John Saucier. President Trump at the cabinet meeting.

0: White House, where they discuss the ongoing ceasefire talks with Iran. Secretary of State Marco Rubio says they have other options available to them, but the U.S. wants a peaceful end to this conflict.
1: We prefer the negotiated diplomatic route, and we're going to give it every chance to succeed. You know, you're giving it every chance to succeed, Mr. President, but here's the bottom line, because I keep getting asked, what is this all about? It's very simple. Iran and these people in charge of Iran can never have a nuclear weapon, and they will never have a nuclear weapon.
0: The president also has some thoughts on the results from last night's Republican Senate primary runoff in Texas.
2: Last night was incredible. Not only Texas, but so many other places. And the numbers were fantastic. And they've really been that way for a year.
0: Trump endorsed Texas Attorney General Ken Paxton, defeating incumbent Senator John Cornyn to become the GOP nominee for the state's general election in November. 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
3: I'm Maria Bartiromo, and this is the Fox Business Report.
4: A choppy trading session with stocks mixed as investors remain cautious while awaiting progress in Middle East talks and as the AI rally takes a breather. However, the Dow has hit an all-time intraday high and is on track for its 10th record close of the year. Investors are also awaiting key inflation data tomorrow with the release of the Personal Consumption Expenditures Price Index, which is the Fed's preferred inflation gauge. The price of oil is dropping with West Texas Intermediate crude below $90 a barrel for a six-week low. Shares of airlines and cruise operators are rising as oil prices retreat. And Dick's Sporting Goods delivered a first quarter earnings and revenue beat. Dick said it was making increased investments in marketing tied to the World Cup in the first half of the year. The company also lowered its full-year earnings guidance, and its stock is down over 5%. That's your Fox Business Report. I'm Hillary Barsky, invested in you.
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7: The Washington County, Tennessee Board of Education will present a budget to county leaders. This will be the fourth attempt to lock in expenditures. This comes after the county rejected a budget last week, even after the school board cut $5 million off of what was originally a $7 million gap between the original request and expected revenue without additional taxes. The proposal will bring more cuts to the budget in addition to cutting 24 positions. The proposal will be presented to the county budget committee Thursday. I'm Jay Patricks.
8: A suspected child predator is the focus of a TBI Most Wanted alert. 41-year-old Michael Dean Marison has warrants for sexual exploitation of a minor, rape, incest, and tampering with evidence issued by the Hawkins County Sheriff's Office. Marison is described as 6 feet 4 inches tall with hazel eyes and brown hair. Any leads on Marison's whereabouts can be made by calling 800-TBI-FIND. I'm Kevin Castle.
9: Second Harvest Food Bank is ramping up its summer hunger relief efforts in Northeast Tennessee. 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Second Harvest plans to distribute boxes of food for kids at dozens of sites across the region this summer. Each week, families will receive a box that includes both breakfast and lunch for 7 days. The food bank's goal is to distribute 300,000 boxes across 8 counties of Northeast Tennessee to families with children without access to free or reduced lunch or access to the backpack program this summer. I'm Rick Allen.
10: Tri-Cities forecast, rain, possibly a thunderstorm today and tonight. High 83, low 63. Partly sunny tomorrow. There is still a chance of rain, possibly a thunderstorm. High 82, low 61. On the hour, on the half, and when it breaks, Super Talk 92.9. The Tri-Cities news talk leader.
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13: Welcome back in. Clay and Buck, appreciate all of you hanging out with us. We are rolling through the Wednesday edition of the program, and we are joined by a candidate for governor in Florida, Jay Collins. He is with us now. And Jay, we appreciate the time. Lots of great activity.

0: have come out of actions have come out of Florida since Ron DeSantis took over. The Ron DeSantis term is going to be over come next January as a newly inaugurated governor will come into office. Why should it be you?
1: Well, first off, good to be on, guys. I really appreciate it. And look, in this race, I'm the only one with executive office of the governor experience. I don't have to talk about leading the state. I'm in Ron DeSantis' team. I am part of his administration, the lieutenant governor of 23.5 million people. I think people are tired of politics as normal. They want someone who understands what it's like to do hard things, to get on the ground and lead. Not when it's easy to talk about it on Fox News, but when it's hard on the ground, when people's lives matter. That's why I ran off to Israel in the Middle East to bring home 2,300 American citizens home last June. That's why I've been at every hurricane, wildfire, and tornado across our nation and in our state over the last 8 years. People need leadership. They demand it from people at the top. And under Governor Ron DeSantis, he has been there day in, day out. You look at the other people in this race, there's a lot of career politicians, and there's a lot of people with a checkered past. There's no bullpen. You can't warm up and be governor. You better be day ready on day one. And I'll tell you what, when someone like Governor DeSantis says Jay Collins is day one ready, if something happened to me, he could step in today and lead. That matters more than ever right now.
2: Look, Jay, we appreciate that you have been the lieutenant governor, so the number two on the org chart, if you will, for what I would say is a golden age of Florida. I'm a relatively new Florida resident, so I really appreciate this place. I almost feel like I'm a refugee from communist New York here. So it has been a beautiful thing, and you've been a part of that, and that's fantastic. We're looking at an election cycle now where President Trump, his endorsement has, up to this point, carried a tremendous amount of weight. You have an opponent in this Florida governor's race who has the full-throated endorsement of President Trump. How would you overcome that, and what would you say to people who might be inclined to just say, I'm gonna roll with Trump's guy on this one, come what may?
1: Sure. No, good question. And I'll tell you what, we're glad you're here from New York. There are a lot of people who are political refugees. This is the free state of Florida. People move here because we understand what matters. Math wins. We keep the government out of people's lives. But look, here's how we take this on. First off, 8 years ago, nobody had heard of Congressman Ron DeSantis. He wasn't a prohibitive favorite. We had an ag commissioner, Putnam, who had all the money, all the endorsements, was sitting there on the precipice of winning. You go 8 years before that, our Attorney General McCollum had all the endorsements, all the money, and a healthcare guy named Rick Scott came in and won the day. In Florida, our people vote their conscience. They lead, they stand, and they want to see people who understand what matters day in, day out. But here's the fact. President Trump hasn't endorsed me yet. There's opportunities. If given the opportunity in the presented case, I think we have an opportunity to change his mind and push this thing. Because what does he understand? He understands winning. He understands mindsets. And he understands that Florida can't fall. We are the free state of Florida, the conservative proving grounds of America. And if Florida leads, America wins. And here's one more thing. I've had a top secret clearance my entire life. I served 23 years, the last five after losing my leg when I requalified as a Green Beret. My wife's a 20-year combat veteran as well from the intelligence community. We are squeaky clean. We know how to lead and what matters. And not everybody in this race is that way. There are people like Byron Donalds who have a very checkered past. I would ask people to Google the folks in this race. Make sure they are exactly who they say they are. There are problems, and when exposed in a general election, I have serious concerns whether they can pull this thing off in a general election. It's about winning, and winning for.
2: Well, Lieutenant Governor, can I just ask? I mean, if you're going to say, and you know, you're a man of honor, and you're somebody who faces the other side of the battlefield, so to speak, squares up, and you know, come what may, you're saying that there's a. I'm assuming you're talking about Byron Donalds, who's also been on the program, who's a congressman. You say he has a checkered past that should affect the voters here in Florida. I'm not asking you to get into everything, but what are the voters of Florida who currently have him in first place in the polling, which I know it's not election day and there's a lot of time left. What are they missing? I mean, just please say it plainly, because otherwise it looks like Absolutely. This thing could be over before it even gets started.
1: And I appreciate that.

0: Look, I would ask you to Google this. Go back and see who eulogized George Floyd. It wasn't me. It was Byron. Who wanted to pass a bill that would have changed the age of a minor from 16 to 25 for felonious crimes? It was Byron. Who wanted to change the felony threshold from where it is to 1,500? That was Byron. Who has an insider trading past that makes Nancy Pelosi look like a hack? You should check that out. That's also Byron. I would also look into some of the things in and around the people he surrounds him with. Byron's also a two-time felon. Though expunged, that is a predeterminant, and that is an idea of how minds work. You are the people you're around in that reality. We have to protect Florida. Florida leads.
1: We're talking to Jay Collins. He is running for the Republican side. So if Byron Donalds is the nominee and you aren't, would you vote for him?
0: If Byron Donalds is the nominee, we have to get whoever the Republican is out there and win. Florida has to stay red. I would break my back to do anything and everything to help our party win because the other side has failed America. Frankly, the Republican Party, no matter what, is better than the Democrats. But in this moment, if we want to lead and we want Florida to stay on the DeSantis trajectory, well, then we have to bring somebody in who knows how to fight, someone with a warrior ethos, a mentality, a spine of steel because they've been broken, rebuilt, and kept fighting for our people. Public service matters.
2: Jay Collins, Lieutenant Governor of Florida. Jay, for people who want to get involved here in the state, we got great stations all over the state, a lot of Florida listeners. Where should they go if they want to help out with your campaign or work to help you?
0: Well, thank you. It is JAYFOR, Florida spelled out, .com. That's J4Florida.com. You can also check us out on X, Instagram, Facebook, LinkedIn, things like that with Jay Collins FL. That's JAYCOLLINSFL. I appreciate it, guys.
2: Thank you, sir. Thank you. 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

0: All right, we're closing up shop today on Clay and Buck. I want to get some of your commentary, your podcast, talkbacks. 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Stephen Yates podcast, a fantastic place to go to really know what the heck is going on. And let's get to some of your talkbacks here. 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
1: Hey guys, Neil, North Carolina. I just wanted to comment on all the people that claim to be listeners and keep calling and wondering why gas prices are so high when we're producing more fuel. It's called supply and demand. There's a global demand for a limited supply. It's basic economics. Republicans are supposed to be capitalists to understand that. Get it through your head. Supply and demand. Prices are not going to go down, period.
0: So, Clay, a couple of things here. We've made this supply and demand pitch. I would say I think a lot of people who call in, and we get a ton of it, by the way. I mean, more than we can put on the air, and I think more than we should put on the air because it's similar sentiment. It's not, but I understand people are frustrated by it. You know, they feel pinched, and they're like, now I got to worry about the gas prices. So, you know, it's one of those things where I think even if people understand it at an intellectual level, at a more gut level, it's, really? I got to deal with these high gas prices now? And that frustration boils over into, you know, what the heck is going on here? Why can't Trump, you know, wave a wand and make the prices go down? So I think that's what pushes a lot of this.
2: Yeah, look, I think I am correct that basically the only price that gets advertised daily is the price of what a gallon of gas is. Everywhere you drive, you see that displayed on the side of the road. And so when the numbers are going up, it viscerally makes people angry. And when you are standing there pumping your, filling your car up, and you watch those numbers keep going up, and you've got an SUV like I do, and it used to cost you $85 to fill the whole thing up, and suddenly it's costing you $110 or $115 to fill the whole thing up, makes you angry. Some pumps shut off at $100 because they think, oh, it's still running. No, that's just my SUV that still needs more gas. So that gets frustrating. We get it, which is why I think that they need to go ahead and get the Strait of Hormuz back open. Prices are coming down. As we said earlier, $88 was what the price of oil and gas a barrel was on the futures market as we started the show. And I think you're going to start to see prices start to trend back down across the country.
0: But when you're dealing in your fancy Tesla that gives you a back rub while it drives you everywhere, you don't have to worry about this, Mr. Clay, do you?
2: I plug my Tesla into the wall of my garage and

0: and I pay virtually nothing. And even I went out to the supercharge at Target last week. Took 20 minutes to charge the whole thing up. I'm going to be honest with you again. My Tesla, people think they're expensive. Cars, new cars right now are very expensive. Just FYI. $50,000 for a brand new Tesla. 0.99% interest. 7 years to pay it off.
1: And let's remind, for everyone who thinks, I understand a lot of people think electric car, does it come with a Tallarico for Texas bumper sticker on it? hold on a second. Okay, hold on a second. That was the old, what was the car that the most smug libs used to all drive? Remember the Prius.
0: Toyota Prius.
1: The ugliest smug libmobile in the history. And some of you would be like, but it got such good gas mileage. Yeah, I know, but it came with a Bernie for America sticker on it, okay? It came with a shirt with button-down collar and a pint of Betty Jerry's ice cream for Bernie Sanders, okay? So we all know that that was nonsense. Elon is doing more for advancing technology, and I would argue civilization, and for free speech. And how much money did he donate to the Trump 2024 campaign? Elon's on our team, guys, okay? And Tesla's his company.
0: I will say this to your point, Buck. My 15-year-old said, Tesla's for wuss car. And I was like, what are you talking about? He said, only wusses drive Teslas. Just being honest. And then we went and test drove it, and he was blown away at the sound system. And he was blown away at how fast it goes. When you, I'm going to be honest with you. I've driven a lot of nice cars. It goes, if you want to drive it, you don't want to self-drive. Yeah. I understand. It accelerates faster than any car I've ever had.
1: Clay, it would smoke a Porsche 911 in a straight, like, you know, which could get to 60 miles an hour faster. It's not even close.
0: I mean, these electric cars, you are taking off in an airplane.
1: Plane.
0: You floor
1: yeah.
0: it. You accelerate rapidly. By the way, President Trump has weighed in on Kathy Hochul telling him he couldn't name all of the Knicks players. This is Buck Sexton wheelhouse. We read for you that Donald Trump Jr. weighed in. He has now shared, the Trump team has, my clip of Kathy Hochul on social media, and President Trump merely wrote in all caps, a Democrat. In response to Kathy Hochul getting the Knicks title team wrong. So this reminds me, do you remember when the disastrous Biden-Trump June 27th debate? The only thing that Trump really got disgusted by was when Biden said he would beat him in golf. Do you remember when they had that discussion?
1: Oh, no, that was, like, those that were was fighting, like those
0: gloves,
1: were fighting
0: that
1: words.
0: That was like gloves off.
1: Yes.
0: Trump was like,
1: oh, yeah,
0: they're just throwing haymakers.

0: it was apoplectic over that.
1: It's really funny because it's absolutely true. That was where Trump was finally like, whoa, dude, you've gone too far here, buddy.
0: That's right.
1: Like, that's unacceptable.
0: And this, I think, the fact that Kathy Hochul is insulting his sports knowledge actually upsets
1: him more. I think that legitimately Trump was more agitated in the moment over Biden saying he had a better golf swing than him than the fact that Biden was trying to get him put in prison.
0: Like, yes.
1: I think he actually viewed the prison thing as like, hey, you know, rough and tumble, like politics. But the golf thing, it's like, I'm sorry, are we barbarians? You're just going to lie about my golf game like that? Way too far for him. Do you want to do H, Patty, or a G,
0: yeah,
1: Aaron?
0: Let's get into some more of the talkbacks here. You fire away with them.
1: G, Aaron, Oklahoma City, hit it.
2: Hey, you know what, Clay and Buck? I'm a single dad. I have two teenage boys. I got custody of my youngest son because his mother gave up on him. I always had my oldest son because his mother passed. But you know what? If you raise your kids right and teach them the difference between right and wrong, they do okay. They really do.
0: This is what I was saying, first of all.
1: I think we're going to say the same thing, which is, I don't have criticism for the parent who shows up.
0: Yes.
1: Okay? We're not here to dump on whether there's a single mom or a single dad. You're doing the work, and God bless you. The ones who don't show up, the ones who are gone, the ones who fly the coop, so to speak, the ones who are out of the game, that has got to stop. You got to be there for your kids.
0: And look, being a single parent is really, really, really hard. And so you now understand this better than anybody because you got a one-year-old. When you have two parents who can help raise young children, it makes a tremendous difference than when you only have one the whole time.
1: Oh, yeah, absolutely. Let's do a Patty in Omaha. This is kind of a funny one. Patty, H, hit it.
3: Hey, Patty here in Omaha. You mentioned that we are not often in the national news, Nebraska, that is. We like it that way. Leave us alone, coastal states.
1: She doesn't want us to L.A. or San Fran her Nebraska. I get it.
0: This is funny. Christopher in Dothan, Alabama. He just always wants to talk about Alabama. Jay, we'll close it out.
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6: He's not satisfied yet. I'm Lisa Brady, Fox News. President Trump says he'll only sign a great deal with Iran, also telling a cabinet meeting that Iran wants very much to make a deal.
7: The president said it's a conflict, not a war, and it's one where America holds the options.
8: They're negotiating on fumes, but we'll see what happens. Maybe we have to go back and finish it. Maybe we don't.
7: With Secretary of War Pete Hegseth sitting to his left, President Trump said the military is ready to re-engage, but he still feels a deal is close.
8: They are starting to give us the things that they have to give us, and if they do, that's great, and if they won't, then the man on my left is going to finish him off.
7: There are some in Congress, Republicans among them, who say reported details of Iran giving up uranium in exchange for sanctions relief too closely resembles the prior Iran deal.
6: Fox's Gernal Scott. The White House says nobody should believe reports put out by Iranian state media. Meantime, the Israeli military expanding its fight against Iran-backed Hezbollah in southern Lebanon, warning people there to evacuate earlier today ahead of talks in D.C.
9: An Israeli official told Fox News that preparations are underway for the upcoming meeting in Washington on Thursday that will formally mark the start of the military-to-military channel between Israel and Lebanon. The official added that Iran hopes the broader ceasefire will undermine the current efforts between Israel and Lebanon aimed at weakening Hezbollah.
6: Fox's Trey Yingst in Tel Aviv. Alabama takes a midterm map fight to the U.S. Supreme Court, asking for a stay of a federal appeals court ruling that blocked the state from using a 2023 map Republican leaders want to use.
10: The state is just one embroiled in court battles over partisan redistricting, as both the GOP and Democrats are attempting to maximize their chances in winning U.S. House seats in the fall.
6: Fox's Evan Brown, Alabama, hoping for Supreme Court intervention by Monday in its map fight. 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
6: A UFC venue is taking shape on the White House lawn.
14: Cruiser is assembling a 4,000-plus seat temporary arena on the White House South Lawn, the venue for next month's UFC Freedom 250. President Trump announced plans for the first-of-its-kind event earlier this year and was joined by UFC fighters to reveal the event's card. A large arch depicting the American flag can already be seen over the White House. The UFC event is on June 14th, Flag Day, and President Trump's 80th birthday. IndyCar is hosting a race in Washington, D.C. in August as part of the 250th celebrations. At the White House, Jared Halpern, Fox News.
6: During today's cabinet meeting, the president defending various projects underway in the nation's capital, some of them still being challenged in court.

0: including the White House ballroom and renovation of the Lincoln Memorial reflecting pool. As communities across the country confront the rapid expansion of AI, emotions boil over at one county meeting in Florida on a proposed data center.
1: Citrus County, Florida commissioners have approved a one-year freeze on rezoning applications tied to new AI data centers after public backlash. Residents worried about water use and noise recently packed county chambers to oppose a proposed 800-acre development. One emotional resident pleaded with commissioners.
2: I hope that you see how you're scared your constituents are. We're terrified. We don't want this.
1: County leaders say the pause will give them time to study possible environmental impacts. The fight reflects growing concerns nationwide over the rapid expansion of AI infrastructure. Matt Murphy, Fox News.
0: An hour to the close on Wall Street. The Dow in record territory, up 234 points. The S&P and the NASDAQ also hitting new highs, turning around as oil prices slide. U.S. crude falling under $89 a barrel. I'm Lisa Brady, Fox News.
3: Tri-Cities forecast, rain, possibly a thunderstorm today and tonight, high 83, low 63. Partly sunny tomorrow, there is still a chance of rain, possibly a thunderstorm, high 82, low 61. On the hour, on the half, and when it breaks, Super Talk 92.9. 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

0: Johnson City drivers, if you're getting off of Interstate 26, Exit 23 area, be cautious and watch out for emergency personnel. A crash at the I-26 bridge. Those renegade thunderstorms throughout the region, Northeast Tennessee and Southwest Virginia, those instant downpours could change road conditions in an instant, so heads up if you're driving this afternoon. Super Talk Traffic. I'm Kevin Castle.
1: We inherited an awful economy, high inflation, high gas prices, high food prices, high rent prices. We're doing everything we can in Washington to reduce the cost for everyday Americans.

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1: This is our revenue plan. 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
8: All right, thank you, Scott Shannon. Thanks to all of you for being with us. Write down our toll-free telephone number if you want to be a part of the program. It's 800-941-SEAN if you want to join us. Linda, are you following all the nuttiness that's going on? Now, Donald Trump, if you look at the midterms and you look at incumbents, Bill Cassidy, Thomas Massie, now John Cornyn in Texas, they all went down. And what do they all have in common is Donald Trump supported their opponent. He is every single person that he has endorsed over a sitting incumbent has lost. And let me just give you the overall statistics. If you are an incumbent and you're running for re-election, the odds are over 90% that you're going to win your seat back. I mean, there's a lot of interesting stories to come out of last night, but it was pretty fascinating to watch this. And not only are his candidates winning, they are dominating. They are just devastating these people. But anyway, Trump-backed candidates scored major victories last night. There is this, and Mark Halpern is way smarter than people give him credit for. He gives me little clues when we interview him that I know that he knows what he's talking about. Most Democrats, they don't know who James Blair is. He's been on my TV show a couple of times. I don't think we've had him on radio yet, Linda. We should.
9: He was on one time.
8: Yeah. Okay. So, and James Blair is he's a brainiac. I watched him as I was on Air Force One flying to China with the president, and of course you got to interview me on my own show, which was a very, very high risk move on my part. And you're supposed to react to that. That's very funny.
9: Sorry.
8: That was a high-risk move. But I watched them for like 18 hours. The guy didn't leave his seat. He didn't leave his computer. And all of his planning for the 2026 midterms, at different times, I'd get his attention and talk to him and ask him very specific questions I had in my mind. The other thing that Mark Halpern, he kind of tipped his hat to, is the knowledge that there is a lot of money available for Republican candidates in this midterm election year. And people can argue all they want that you know, money doesn't matter. Oh, it matters in politics big time. But for, you know, incumbents like Cassidy, Massie, and now John Cornyn to lose. And to his credit, Cornyn, I thought, was gracious, and he endorsed Ken Paxton. And you know, I just thought it was interesting. That's all. The same with members of Congress. A lot of interesting results that I thought last night. But the most prominent was Cornyn versus Ken Paxton. Paxton was on this radio show yesterday, and we're following it closely. Now we're gonna have and Democrats are stupid. And I read. I don't know if you saw the was it the Cook Report? One of those reports. I don't want to get it wrong, you know, predicting, oh, we're now moving Texas from red to blue. Okay, you can move it to red to blue all you want. It's not going to happen in the state of Texas. I think I know the state of Texas pretty well. I know Governor Abbott. He's a very close friend. I'm very fond of Governor Abbott. I think he's one of the best governors in the country. Very fond of Ted Cruz. I think he's one of the smartest guys in the U.S. Senate. He's a strong, solid conservative.

0: been a big supporter of the president. Doesn't always agree, but he's a very big supporter of the president. And obviously the president's, you know, endorsements matter. The president just put out a massive endorsement for Lindsey Graham. People think, well, Lindsey Graham's a rhino. He's a warmonger. No, he's not. Lindsey Graham actually, you know, has coordinated with the president this entire idea of the Abraham Accords in the Mideast, and challenging these Gulf nations and Arab nations and Muslim countries to recognize the state of Israel so that they can be a longer term strategic peace that maybe would last for a few hundred years instead of the constant never-ending wars that take place. But anyway, Paxton will face off against this radical leftist Tallarico. I don't know, is he vegan or vegetarian? And I don't even know what the difference is. Do you know what the difference is, Linda? What's the difference between
1: a vegan? I do, actually. I do. Oh, vegetarians,
0: you know,
1: are people...
0: This is
1: what?
0: Scary.
1: What? What?
0: The fact
1: people
0: that you know
1: who...
0: is scary.
1: Well, I was a vegetarian for 11 years, so I know a little bit about this, but I could never go
0: vegan.
1: My
0: sister because... Teddy was. Uncle James's wife. Sweet baby James's wife.
1: Yes, I know. She's a wonderful lady. She has a lot of great, healthy ideas about food, unlike her keto-friendly, gotta-eat-meat brother. But anyways,
0: but she does love her little brother.
1: This.
0: She loves me a lot.
1: Oh, trust me. I know. You are
0: but
1: her
0: you
1: buddy.
0: But you know what I wish? I wish she'd
1: life.
0: Love me a little less sometimes.
1: No,
0: she loves me too
1: no,
0: much.
1: No. She loves you to the moon and back, and that's
0: Sweet
1: a good
0: baby
1: thing.
0: James is cracking up.
1: Because Sweet Baby James knows it's true. You couldn't live without her. She does so much for you.
0: Okay, I could live without her, but I don't want
1: you
0: to live without
1: not.
0: Her because I love my
1: baloney.
0: Sister. I love my family. And okay, go. I digress, but you both, what's the difference?
1: The difference is when you're vegan, you don't eat milk and eggs and cheese and things like that. Anything that comes from animals in any way, shape, or form. So you can't have any of it. Fish, nothing.
0: That means I would starve to death.
1: You'd be one hungry dude, that's for sure.
0: I weigh nothing, I'd waste away. I'd have nothing.
1: Actually, anyway, a lot of those people, they compensate with macaroni, so it goes the other way. It's no good.
0: Okay, let me tell you. You want to be bloated and eat garbage? Eat. And by the way, occasionally I do like macaroni and cheese. I like Kraft Deluxe macaroni and cheese, but I only like a couple of bites. And you put a little ground beef in it, I don't know, what do you call that? Like Hamburger Helper. It's like my version of Hamburger Helper.
1: That's exactly
0: anyway,
1: what it is.
0: They don't get me started on food. I'm trying to diet. Not good. I hate when I have to diet. I've just been eating too much. I got to stop. Anyway, so they're going to face... Ken Paxton will face off against this radical leftist, James Tallarico. Now, the idea that they're saying that this now favors the Democrats in the Senate in Texas, God bless them. I hope they spend hundreds and hundreds of millions of dollars because it's not going to work. This guy's far to the left of Beto Bozo O'Rourke, and his halo. I mean, I initially, when in the primary, I wanted Jasmine Crockett to win because I thought Jasmine Crockett would be the easiest one to beat. No, I was wrong. I didn't know anything about how radical James Tallarico is. This is the guy claiming that there are six biological sexes. I only know of two. If any caller listening to this radio show right now, if you can name the other four, please call in. I will put you immediately on the air. 800-941-SEAN. Call the show. I don't know what the other four he's referring to are, but he claims that there are six. And he also advocated, get this, for abortion care for transgender people. Linda, do you want to take a shot at explaining that to this audience in a way that will not get this show banned or boycotted?
1: I don't believe that I am able to do that, no.
0: I don't think you're able to do it either. I mean, it's nuts. It is absolutely crazy. He accused white people of spreading racism everywhere they go. He claimed that God is non-binary and said he wanted to put a giant welcome mat at the southern border. He's running for the U.S. Senate in Texas. How stupid is this guy? And he doesn't eat meat, period. And now he's claiming, no, I actually do eat meat. But that's not what he has said recently. It's pretty remarkable. Then you got this other, they've got lunatics running everywhere. It's like the party of Mamdani on steroids and human growth hormone. Then they got in Maine. And if I'm Susan Collins, I'm doing backflips over this guy, Graham Plattner, the guy with the Nazi tattoo, you know, this weekend teaming up.

0: with Grandpa Bernie and embracing democratic socialism and claiming he's a communist. And that's only the tip of the earth, the spear with all of these lunatics. And, you know, by the way, one recently unearthed Reddit post came to light where he actually mocked a wounded soldier, calling him a dumb mother effer, while adding that he didn't deserve to live. Are you kidding me? I told you about what he said about Chris Kyle. Remember the movie American Sniper? Remember, we've had Taya Kyle on this radio program. Remember, she was in studio with us back in the day when I actually lived in New York years ago.
1: Yeah.
0: And she was very, by the way, some website put up that picture of me and her like we're married. I'm like, what the hell? Did you see that?
1: AI scary thing. It's just scary.
0: It's so weird. It's like bizarre. Anyway, Tay was a very nice woman, and she blasted Plattner's vile comments and then every other insane thing. We went through it yesterday. I won't repeat myself here today. But the Trump candidates are scoring well. You know, the president put out a full-throated endorsement of Lindsey Graham today. Lindsey Graham, I think, is the president's best friend in the U.S. Senate. I really believe that. And they're very, very close. And the Democratic nominee in Texas, Tallarico, invoked faith to defend abortion rights. The Bible is silent on abortion. Oh, okay. You know, just like non-binary. You know, you don't say our Father who art in heaven. What am I supposed to say? Our non-binary in heaven? Help me out. That's not what I learned when I went to seminary and I went to Catholic school for 12 years, studied theology and Latin. MSDNC, pushing Tallarico three times to respond to the six genders. Even they're pushing him on this. Did you see that? Anyway, he was on.
1: I did not.
0: Anyway, I guess he was on with Lawrence O'Donnell. And they played the attacks of Tallarico and they asked him to respond and hit him up with follow-ups after he changed the subject. And all he was asked was, you know, Ken Paxton had, you know, this to say about you tonight. And I have to tell you, I don't know if you've heard this already, but he spent a good deal of his victory speech talking just about you. And here's what he had to say. And then he talked about Ken Paxton, played Ken Paxton. He's the most extreme radical Democrats that has ever been nominated. He's even running a vegan campaign. He goes, whatever that is. By the way, I know the people in Texas. I know Greg Abbott. I think he's one of the best governors in the country. Right up there with my governor, Ron DeSantis. I know Ted Cruz. This guy's not going to survive this. And some people call him six-gender Jimmy. Six-gender Jimmy. I mean, that's pretty funny stuff. I even heard some people call him James Tallarico. I heard that. I nearly died. But the guy's asked the question over and over again, and he won't give an answer. You know, what do you have to say about the Paxton campaign? Well, he's morally unfit for office. He'll lie to you with a straight face. Well, did you or did you not say that there was six genders? Did you claim God is non-binary? You know, did you make these ridiculous, you know, that transgender people and they fight for their right to abortion? Anyway, one poll, midterm election poll, showing Democrats losing massive ground still with Hispanic Americans, Latino voters. 54% plan to vote for a Democratic House candidate in November. But this is exactly what the Democrat share was in 2024 in the House elections. That means that support and that there's a shift in the electorate. Clearly, this poll indicates that. You have Democrat Maureen Galindo, I think is how you say it, a South Texas sex therapist who drew nationwide ire from a Democratic Party leader who was defeated in her primary against the county sheriff's office official, Johnny Garcia, according to the AP. And she became a national flashpoint when she was accused of anti-Semitism for floating a plan to imprison American Zionists at an ICE detention center. She did not win her race. What a shock. Well, maybe the shock of the night. Maybe the shock of the night, Linda, was Al Green. Mean Al Green. He lost his seat last night. Remember, you know, the joint session speech where he stood up and, you know, started, you know, waving his cane around at President Trump. And
1: he's a creep
0: too.
1: I can't wait. See you later.
0: He's a weirdo. He's another left-wing radical weirdo. Anyway, 11-term congressman filing one article of impeachment after

0: president after another. You know, he's done it six times. So, you know, all of this. But Paxton won in a landslide last night. In the primary, Donald Trump didn't endorse, and it was nowhere, you know, close to what it was last night. As a matter of fact, the polls, all the polls closed in Texas when I went on TV last night, and we were able to make the call that Paxton had defeated Cornyn at 9:01. I mean, you almost never get to make a call that fast. And that was the AP that made the first call. Anyway, 800-941-SEAN if you want to be a part of the program. Everybody needs a self-defense security strategy. Now, you have some instances where maybe somebody wants to kill you and your family. Only one option will do will serve you in that situation, and that is lethal self-defense. But according to the FBI, 2022, last year we have numbers for that is less than 0.01% of all altercations that require that lethal response. This is where the technology of BYRNA.com comes in. 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

0: You've probably never heard of Lancaster, Tennessee. It's where I grew up on our family's farm.
1: Now tell them the whole story, John.
0: That's Chelsea, my wife. And what she means is I'm the eighth generation to grow up on our farm in Smith County.
1: And our boys make generation number nine.
0: I grew crops on this land, and I grew two great businesses.
1: Now John's growing a movement in his campaign for governor.
0: Tennessee needs a governor with CEO experience, someone tough like Trump.
1: Even President Trump tells people John is fantastic, and he really is.
0: President Trump makes tough decisions. That's what CEOs do, and it's what I'll do as governor. With our cities booming and people moving into our state like crazy, our governor will have to make tough decisions to keep Tennessee conservative.
1: A CEO who's tough like Trump. Yep. That's what we need, even if I am a little biased.
0: I'm John Rose. I'm asking for your support.
1: Pretty good for a farm boy, isn't it? 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
4: Now, I know most of you have very busy lives, and some of you get to listen only at certain parts of the day, and part of our job is to inform you. I love the fact that President Trump allows cameras in to televise his cabinet meetings, and the president did so today, and they talked about Iran, and they talked about Cuba and Venezuela and the economy. I mean, there was nothing off limits, and they ran the gamut. And then, of course, the legacy media mob, the corrupt, abusively biased news media, weighed in with their questions. I think it's worth playing. Our team has been debating it all day. I think we'll play that later in the last hour of the show today, because it was more than worthwhile to listen to. We'll get to that. We'll get to your calls, 800-941-SEAN as well.
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6: The Director of National Intelligence, Tulsi Gabbard, is resigning to be with her husband, who was diagnosed with an extremely rare form of bone cancer.
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8: Fox News, I'm Tom Graham. President Trump says Iran is negotiating on fumes as he continues to seek a peace deal.
9: Well, I think we're doing very well. I think they are starting to give us the things that they have to give us. And if they do, that's great. And if they won't, then the man on my left is going to finish him off.
8: The president referring there to Secretary of War Pete Hegseth during a cabinet meeting today at the White House. Demonstrations continue to rage outside an ICE detention center in New Jersey. Fox's Alexis McAdams is in Newark.
10: Protesters say what they want is all of those migrants who are in the country illegally to be released. And they say released immediately because they think that the conditions inside are not good. But if you ask DHS Secretary Mark Wayne Mullen, he says it's not a Holiday Inn. They're feeding them, and that's just what it is.
8: Several high-profile Democrat politicians have joined in these latest protests, including Senator Andy Kim of New Jersey. 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
11: Domtar Paper Company is responding to a federal lawsuit over alleged harmful odors from the paper mill. Two people from Kingsport filed the suit in March, alleging the company's odor emissions and wastewater treatment interfered with the community. The company admits it operates the facility, received odor complaints, and was cited by the state. It denies causing harmful or noxious odors and damaging nearby properties. The company is also working to keep the suit from moving to class action, arguing the claims lack proof and neighbors have not suffered legally valid damages. I'm Rick Allen.
12: A man who swiped numerous items from inside the concession stand at the Bluff City Little League Park was arrested after officers found him hiding nearby. Police arrived just before 5 a.m. Tuesday and saw a hole in the roof of the building where Daniel Rutledge reportedly made entry, then stole equipment and around $1,600 in cash. Rutledge is charged with aggravated criminal trespassing, burglary, possession of burglary tools, and vandalism. I'm Kevin Cash. Castle.
13: Scheduled maintenance at multiple downtown Johnson City parking lots will begin Thursday. Johnson City Public Works says the work will last 3 to 4 hours as crews fill in cracks throughout each parking lot. Some lots will be closed the night prior in preparation. Lots impacted will be Cherry Street, Pavilion, West Main, Boone Street, Founders Park, and South Commerce. Work will be done in phases beginning with the Cherry Street, Pavilion, and West Main Street parking lots to avoid complete closures. I'm Jay Patricks.
14: Tri-Cities forecast rain, possibly a thunderstorm today and tonight. High 83, low 63. Partly sunny tomorrow. There is still a chance of rain, possibly a thunderstorm. High 82, low 61. On the hour,

0: are out at exit 10, Bristol, Virginia, off of Interstate 81. A vehicle fire causing delays there, and the off-ramp is narrowed to create a safety barrier for those workers. SuperTalk Traffic. I'm Kevin Castle.
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2: 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And what we found is that essentially every criminal group saw that Gavin Newsom was opening the floodgates of state spending. They could take whatever they wanted. And he's losing now an estimated up to $50 billion a year to fraud with no end in sight.
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5: All right, 25 till the top of the hour, 800-941-SEAN, our number if you want to be a part of the program. 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Stop guessing and start knowing. Well, our friend John Solomon has done it again. And I had a recent conversation, and he'll be on the podcast, with the Attorney General Todd Blanche. And it just so happens we talk about all of the issues involved in the grand conspiracy. I'm not giving up on this issue. Too many of you have followed our coverage over the years of everything from Hillary's server with top secret classified information on it that she used bleach bit on. You have followed, you know, James Comey, no reasonable prosecutor would prosecute. The bought and paid for Russian disinformation dossier. You followed that story, how that was the basic, the bulk of information used for not one, but four FISA warrants to ruin one Carter Page's life. But also beyond that, to backdoor entry into all things Trump world. Comey signed three of the four of them. As a matter of law, you're supposed to go back and tell the court when you know the information you provided them is not true, or you even if you think it may not be true, and he didn't do it. Then, of course, leading into the intelligence community assessment post-2016, where career, professional, senior intelligence officials

0: officials determined no, there was no Russia interference in the 2016 election, leading to a meeting in the Oval Office with Barack Obama and Joe Biden and people like Clapper and Brennan, and Obama ordering a new ICA, intelligence community assessment, one that contradicted the real one, which then laid a foundation and the beginning of a nonstop weaponization to destroy Donald Trump, you know, leading into this novel legal theory, 34 felony counts on what? It was about a payment prior to the 2016 election, a non-disclosure agreement. You know, I guarantee you that the Southern District of New York, I guarantee you D.A. Bragg's office, I guarantee you Letitia James' office, if we ever got to the bottom of whether or not they have non-disclosure agreements, I bet you they all do. It's a common practice. I'm not saying it's the right practice. I'm saying it's a common practice. And, you know, every Fortune 500 company, I guarantee you, has them. And Donald Trump labeled it a legal expense. He wasn't even involved in the process. His lawyer did it, testified that he did it unbeknownst to Donald Trump. It was paid for as a legal expense, labeled a legal expense. How does that become 34 felony counts? Why did they raid Mar-a-Lago? And we first learned from Tulsi Gabbard, you know, a lot of questions about this. Now, John Solomon has taken it to the next level. He has an article that came out just yesterday, quote, headline, exclusive, key Biden DOJ official raised red flags about the FBI's Mar-a-Lago raid, according to this memo that John Solomon got a hold of. Now, remember, Merrick Garland personally, according to information gathered by Tulsi Gabbard, Director of National Intelligence, that he personally signed off on this, and there's evidence of such. John Solomon is with us. He's the founder, editor-in-chief, chief investigative reporter of JustTheNews.com. Sir, how are you?
1: I am well. Good to be with you.
0: Well, we've spent a lot of time over the years together. You've done a lot of incredible reporting. You've been vindicated on every single thing you've reported. As it relates to this raid at Mar-a-Lago, now we're realizing that a lot of the arguments that people like you were making and I was making, Greg Jarrett was making, and others, turned out to be the right arguments that they were making internally.
1: Yeah. Yeah. Well, listen, this revelation is more than a historical footnote, too. Right now, if the grand conspiracy case is to be seated in Florida, it has to have a crime that occurred in Florida. And the Mar-a-Lago crime is the seed crime for the conspiracy. It's why the case can be built in Fort Pierce, Florida, as opposed to Washington, D.C. or New York or some other jurisdiction. A couple of months ago, we reported that the FBI, from memos that we obtained, believed that there wasn't probable cause to raid Mar-a-Lago, but they did it anyways. That is what one might call an overt act. You have an obligation to show there's probable cause before you raid someone's home. If you don't do it and you still go and raid the home, you may have violated that person's civil liberties. Now we have a second key piece of document, a second documentary piece of evidence that goes to this point that the Justice Department knew what it did at Mar-a-Lago was wrong and probably hadn't been thought through all the way. Now, this isn't any official, by the way, in the Justice Department. This official, Patty Stemler, was handpicked by Merrick Garland to be by his right side looking over the Donald Trump investigations that were ongoing. She isn't read in to the Mar-a-Lago raid until after it happens. And then as soon as it happens, she's like, hey, wait, guys, you didn't tell me about this, but I have some very serious concerns about this. The president has the right to declassify documents. He said he declassified these documents. Did anyone bother to check to see if that's true before we raided his home? In fact, she was so concerned about it, she said, I've been worrying about it ever since and worrying more now. This is Merrick Garland's right-hand woman, the woman who was supposed to be watching for the ethics of this investigation, and she puts up a giant red flag saying, we probably shouldn't have raided Donald Trump's home. That's after the FBI has already raised the concern that there wasn't probable cause. These two pieces of documents not only are a reminder that the Biden Justice Department acted inappropriately and perhaps in violation of President Trump's civil liberties, they're likely to be the key pieces of evidence in a conspiracy case. If it's based in Florida, these are overt acts that occurred in Florida in conjunction with the raid. And so it becomes the current

0: home for Jason Quinones and Joe DeGeneva and the team that's now investigating the...
1: By the way, don't mess with Joe DeGeneva. Could I be honest? Let's be blunt here.
0: Don't mess with that guy.
1: I mean, number one, he's wickedly smart, and he is dogged in terms of... he's the first person I ever heard call Comey a crooked cop.
0: Yeah. And he understands it. Listen, he's held... I can't think of another person in American history who was a U.S. attorney, by the way, the U.S. attorney that took down Marion Barry, a special counsel and an independent counsel. And now he's back in the game again, handling this very important case. And what's great about Joe, he'll pursue a crime like a dog pursues a bone. But if he thinks someone isn't guilty of a crime, he's not going to bring a charge for political purposes. In fact, he said so in one of his independent counsel investigations. He wouldn't charge the person because even though there was a lot of clamoring in Washington for it, he's a straight shooter. He applies the law. He looks at the evidence, and then he does it. And I think that that's what this case, if it's going to have credibility, is going to require.
1: All right. So let's go. There's a lot to unpack here. Mm-hmm. First of all, you have the whole issue of whether or not there's equal application of our laws. Now, in the case of Hillary, top secret classified information on a server, yep. And then she erases it all, bleached it. Nobody'd ever heard of the term before, at least I had not. Now the whole country knows what bleached it is. Although I am having sources telling me that the retrieval of those servers may have happened, and maybe that story may not be dead. John Solomon, if anybody would know if that's true, it would be you.
0: There is an effort to secure what we would call shadow copies of these servers that exist in the dark web. Basically, anything that you put online can be emulated over time.
1: An effort to secure, I'm not trying to be a jerk, effort to secure, because you're a friend of mine, yeah. Or they've been secured.
0: I don't, the last time I checked, which to be honest, is a few weeks ago now, they had not yet been secured, but they were in conversations with a friendly foreign power that would have images of some of the content or large amounts of the content that probably resided on those servers, because those servers, they cross transatlantic oceans. They get captured in little fragments on other people's servers, and they can be actually recreated with some very common technology today, AI technology that does that. And so there was a foreign power that's friendly to the United States that was in the process of doing that and then potentially offering it to the United States. When I last checked, which was honestly about 3-4 weeks ago, they had not been secured, but I'll make some calls and check it and see if they have been secured.
1: I love you can take, you can give John Solomon a request and he'll investigate it for you. We really appreciate all your hard work. but there's a couple of differences here because you have Hillary Clinton, top secret classified information, no reasonable prosecutor would prosecute. You have Joe Biden, 4 separate locations, top secret classified information, including next to his Corvette in his garage, but 4 separate locations. Nothing ever happened to either of them. There were no consequences to either of them. There were no raids of any property of theirs. And the one difference is the Presidential Records Act actually applied to Donald J. Trump. And you go into detail in your article about this very specific legal distinction here, because the president would often take documents up into his residence at the White House and declassify them to bring them up.
0: That's right. Back to his office gave me that statement in 2022, and it appears that that's what Patty Stemler is referring to her in her memo. She said, hey, the president says he had the authority to classify these documents when he's still president. He did. So he's referring to that statement in 2022. That came on your show at the time that we got it. She is very concerned that the president declassified these documents and they went and treated him as a criminal and raided his home when he probably most likely had the right to possess those documents, because they were previously declassified. And she asked, has anyone in the Office of Legal Counsel looked at that? And she also points out that a president doesn't have to follow the normal procedures. He can do things without having to do what a federal employee would have to do if they were declassifying a document. She understood the legal issues exactly right, the very legal issues that if Donald Trump ever went to trial on this, he would have prevailed on. But she's really worried about it. And what we don't see is any action after this. It's like this document

0: falls into a black hole. She raises concerns and everybody just ignores it, and they keep pursuing the president, which is one of the themes of the decade of weaponization that we now see. People would raise a red flag, no one would listen. The IRS agents were raising a red flag about Hunter Biden, they got silenced. The FBI agents were raising a red flag about Mar-a-Lago and not having probable cause, they got ignored. Stemmler writes this email saying, hey, he probably had the right to have these documents. She gets ignored. That is a concern. And the fact that it's systemic could lead to a charge that this is a part of a conspiracy, that you intentionally ignore the career expertise and violate the law, even though you're being warned what you're doing is wrong. And I think that that is a very important piece of evidence. This is going to become smoking gun evidence in the hands of a Joe DeGeneva.
1: This is why I had, and you were very kind to come down and do the podcast with Greg Jarrett. That's why we've had you on. That's why we had Dan Bongino. I love Dan. He's a close friend. That's why Kash Patel, who I think is doing a great job as the FBI director, that's why he's been on. That's why we're going to have on Todd Blanche, the attorney general. That's why we have Sarah Carter. We just dropped that podcast yesterday, and she's on the podcast. I'm not letting this go. Where does the grand conspiracy end up, John Solomon?
0: I think it ends up with a large series of indictments. I think what's happening right now, by the way, the Florida prosecutors were in Washington, D.C. today meeting with the attorney general, is that you break these into overt act buckets. This is an overt act as part of a conspiracy. Each bucket gets individually investigated, and then you find out which ones turn out to be provable and true and which ones aren't, and then you begin to put together a case. I think, based on the reporting I've been doing, that the first overt acts that prosecutors and the FBI are now looking at predate the beginning of Crossfire Hurricane on July 31st, 2016. There are some activities before the summer of 2016 that are now on the horizon, now on the radar. There is some FBI OPR investigative documents that suggest that maybe some foreign powers were brought into a player to try to spy on the president or get dirt on the president earlier than the beginning of Crossfire Hurricane. So the conspiracy probably goes back to earlier 16 and continues all the way until the day the president takes the second oath of office. Remember what we learned in some of those Tulsi Gabbard documents, that they were still actively investigating the president in some of those four.
1: Unbelievable. Well, I've got to give props to you and credit to you. The amount of work that you have put into this over the last 11 years is unprecedented, and it would be... I will tell you, if justice happens, it wouldn't have happened without you. John Solomon, founder, editor-in-chief, chief investigative reporter, justthenews.com. Thank you, sir. 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

0: You've probably never heard of Lancaster, Tennessee. It's where I grew up on our family's farm.
1: Now tell them the whole story, John.
0: That's Chelsea, my wife. And what she means is I'm the eighth generation to grow up on our farm in Smith County.
1: And our boys make generation number nine.
0: I grew crops on this land, and I grew two great businesses.
1: Now John's growing a movement in his campaign for governor.
0: Tennessee needs a governor with CEO experience, someone tough like Trump.
1: Even President Trump tells people John is fantastic, and he really is.
0: President Trump makes tough decisions. That's what CEOs do, and it's what I'll do as governor. 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
1: A CEO who's tough like Trump. Yep, that's what we need, even if I am a little biased.
0: I'm John Rose. I'm asking for your support.
1: Pretty good for a farm boy, isn't it? 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
11: All right, we've got a lot of ground to cover, not the least of which is, okay, remember they had a term wilding back in the day? Well, it's happening again. It's just not called that. And why don't they ever get a hold of all of the crime in Chicago? We'll examine that in detail after five officers were hurt this weekend. We'll have the president's cabinet meeting that we'll get to. We'll look at the polls for the midterms with John McLaughlin and Matt Towery. And in the middle of all that, we'll get to your calls, 800-941-SHAWN, if you want to be a part of the program. Quick break, right back. We'll continue more on the other side, straight ahead. 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
2: Reassurance at the White House. I'm Lisa Brady, Fox News, as talks continue on a deal between the U.S. and Iran.
3: The president says he thinks negotiations with Iran are going very well, but he won't settle for just a good deal.
4: Because we can make a great deal with this guy right here, but it's a lot nastier.
3: President Trump delivering that warning alongside Secretary Pete Hegseth. Still, the president says economic pressure is forcing Iran to make concessions.
4: We have control of money that they claim is theirs. We'll keep control of that money. When they behave properly and when they do what's right, we'll let them have their money.
3: Any framework deal, the president says, would also immediately reopen the Strait of Hormuz.
2: Fox's Jared Halpern at the White House. Earlier, the White House dismissing Iranian reports about framework details as complete fabrication. One of the people injured has died after yesterday's tank implosion at a Washington State paper mill. That brings confirmed deaths to 2, but 9 workers are missing and presumed dead.
5: The tank at Nippon Dynawave Packaging in Longview, Washington, when it ruptured, was filled with 900,000 gallons of a mixture known as white liquor, a key component in the papermaking process.
2: Fox's Gernolf Scott. The cause of the implosion remains under investigation. Matthew Perry's personal assistant just sentenced to more than 3 years in prison in connection with the overdose death of the Friends star. 60-year-old Kenneth Imawasa, the last of 5 people who made plea deals in the case. Imawasa was a live-in assistant who helped Perry get more ketamine than his doctor would prescribe for depression, injected him with the dose that killed him, and found him dead. His lawyer telling the judge all he did was accommodate Mr. Perry. The judge, though, called him reckless and said he could have said no. A record day on Wall Street, the Dow up 182 at the bell. 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
2: Seattle's Democratic mayor calls violence unsettling and says police have increased overnight patrols after people in one neighborhood built homemade barricades because of safety concerns. But city officials say those roadblocks could pose risks and are illegal.
11: These barricades are illegal because residents didn't get a permit. But they did do 2 things. They stopped through traffic, but more importantly, they got City Hall's attention. Local TV, radio, they did this story. Why? Because the barricades are symbolic. They're not just 4 streets in a city of millions, but represent frustration with rising crime, roving gangs forcing these residents to erect metal barricades to protect themselves. For years, residents along Aurora Avenue begged the city to help stop the prostitutes, the pimps, the drug dealers from inundating their neighborhood.
2: Fox's William Lajeunesse. Critics say the problems began in 2020 when a progressive city council concerned about equality eliminated prostitution loitering laws and cut police funding. The bosses of big companies getting smaller raises on average last year by percentage, but their pay gap with regular workers was bigger.
12: The typical CEO compensation package rose nearly 6% in 2025 to $17.7 million. It had gone up nearly 10% the year before in the Associated Press CEO compensation survey. This year's analysis paid data for 337 companies in the S&P 500 stock market index. It finds median employees' earnings went up 4.7% to $89,700. At half of those companies, it would take that middle pay scale worker 200 years to make what the CEO made in one, up from 192 years in last year's survey. Chris Foster, Fox News.
2: So recapping, a triple play on Wall Street, the Dow up 182 points to 50,644.

0: Also a record close for the S&P at 7520 and for the NASDAQ finishing at 26,674. And Lisa Brady, Fox News.
1: Tri-Cities forecast rain, possibly a thunderstorm today and tonight. High 83, low 63. Partly sunny tomorrow. There is still a chance of rain, possibly a thunderstorm. High 82, low 61. On the hour, on the half, and when it breaks, Super Talk 92.9. 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

0: Bridge, a few tie-ups over in Irwin, that is at North Elm Avenue on North Main, also going towards 10th Street. Emergency and fire personnel are out at Exit 10, Bristol, Virginia, off of Interstate 81, a vehicle fire causing delays there, and the off-ramp is narrowed to create a safety barrier for those workers. Super Talk Traffic, I'm Kevin Castle.
1: Man is not free unless government is limited.
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0: come along.
1: This is our revenue plan. This would more than pay for our economic agenda. 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
2: 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We should waste no time in impeachment and removal proceedings.
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7: A part of this extravaganza. So remember back many years ago, not that many, but a number of years ago, there were incidents all over the country, and they were referred to as wilding. And that's young kids just taking over streets and going crazy and hurting innocent people. Well, in a different form, I guess, it's back. In this case, in Chicago, shouldn't be a shock to anybody, an 18-year-old driver hit with attempted murder charges for plowing into five Chicago police officers during this chaotic, quote, teen takeover, as they say. If you look at the video, we showed some of it on TV last night. I mean, these kids just running the streets and taking over everything. And they're violent, and a raft of other offenses, you know, for striking a group of officers trying to control the hundreds of teens who flooded South Loomis Street along Chicago's west side, according to police. Now, the teen driver ended up finally jumping the curb, crashing into a police car, a pole, and a fence. And anyway, a Plainfield resident who wasn't injured in the wreck was quickly taken into custody. Cops also finding a gun inside the car. In addition to attempted murder, Johnson was charged with five counts of aggravated battery with a deadly weapon, two counts of aggravated unlawful possession of a deadly weapon, criminal damage to government property. All five officers struck were transported to local hospitals, and they're in stable and hopefully now better condition than they were. I don't think they're in harm's way. However, let's go to NBC 5 Chicago, a report on this teen takeover.
8: But we are still awaiting official confirmation from Chicago police if any of those young people or if any officers were hurt this morning. We want to show you some new citizen video just into our newsroom of this large gathering. You can see just a sea of people there, most of them young, looking to be in their teens or early 20s. They're blocking portions of Loomis and Roosevelt. Now, later, there were dozens of police officers on scene as well. We want to show you what our crews heard and witnessed as they arrived. Several gunshots and a crashed sedan in that area as well. That vehicle, along with police tape, remaining there for hours this morning. This large gathering happening just days after city leaders spoke about how to prevent such events from going out of control. Memorial Day weekend, the unofficial kickoff of summer. Here's Chicago Police Superintendent Larry Snelling on Thursday.
9: It's important to make sure that we're keeping them safe. They need guidance. They need leadership. And we all have to be there for them. And that's what we plan to do throughout.

0: this summer.
1: City leaders also spoke last week about working with social media companies where these large gatherings are often promoted. Now, as for this gathering, early this morning in University Village, the number 12 buses had to be rerouted in both directions because of that large police response. We are continuing to gather information on this. Please stay with us both here on the air and online.
2: All right, here to react and respond. And again, since 2009, we scroll the names of people shot and shot and killed and murdered and victims of violent crime in Chicago. Names that nobody knows. Names that nobody ever heard of. You know, look at our friend Gianna Caldwell and his younger brother, you know, doing nothing wrong, you know, shot, murdered in the streets of Chicago, and he can barely get anybody to lift a finger to help him find the perpetrators. It's just sad. So all lives don't really matter. In many cases, these are black lives. They don't really matter to the left. We've been scrolling their names because they do matter to me. They do matter to us. They do matter to anybody with a heart and a conscience and a soul. We believe every human being was created by God, and yet nobody pays attention unless they can weaponize it and politicize it. We welcome back to the program Chicago Alderman Raymond Lopez, and also joining us is Gino Young. He is a young African-American conservative author, educator, whistleblower from Chicago. He wrote a book, Sex, Drugs, and Illiteracy, The Death of Education in America, which, by the way, is an understatement. Welcome both of you to the program. Gino, you're new to the show. Let me bring you in first. I like the title of your book. I like where you stand. Is there anything I just said in the lead up to this that is wrong? I've been scrolling names that nobody ever heard of or cares about. Many minorities that are shot and killed. And if they can't politicize it, weaponize it, why bother talking about it?
3: You know, everything you said, Mr. Hannity, was exactly correct. And thank you so much for having me on. I've been watching your show for many years, since I was in my early 20s. And in 2019, my little cousin, his name was Zacchaeus Battle, was shot and killed in Inglewood. And I believe one night you scrolled his name. It got no coverage. No one talked about it. And to this day, his murder remains unsolved. And it takes people like you highlighting this night after night. But this is what the media, this is what they won't cover. And I saw this, you know, I've lived it. And I saw it, and I wrote about it, and I documented it extensively in my book, Sex, Drugs, and Illiteracy, The Death of Education in America. You know, there's a direct parallel between what we saw on our streets this weekend and what's going on in the home. There's a breakdown in the home. The mother is overwhelmed. The father is nowhere around. There's no standards, no accountability. Then you go out in the streets. We have a derelict mayor here in Chicago. We have an inept governor that will not support our police. Again, no accountability. Then we fast forward to the classroom, which is where I come into play as a substitute teacher. And in the classrooms, I'm telling you, the teachers are overwhelmed, and the administrators and administrations are not instituting or stipulating any modicum of decorum or discipline anywhere to be found. And then I come into the classroom now, full disclosure, I come from a very strong parental background. My father was a Chicago police officer for many, many years. He worked in CHA, Chicago Housing Authority, in the infamous projects. And I come from a very strong background as far as discipline. So I come in the classroom as a 28-year-old young black male, and I say, no, you're not going to be running around. You're not going to be fighting. You're not going to be throwing stuff. You're not going to be swearing in my room and speaking like you're on the corner of 79th Street. And I get reported to HR, and I become a pariah in the school. I worked at Hillcrest High School in Country Club Hills, Illinois, which is about 10 minutes from Chicago, and then Tinley Park High School, which is about 15 minutes. At Tinley Park High School, they sent me down to HR because they said I was writing up too many children and I was rubbing people the wrong way in the dean's office by trying to institute order in an orderless system. So it's just a breakdown across the board, and I documented it extensively. And it's just so unfortunate because there's no order in the streets, there's no order in the home, there's no order in the school, and then it's no surprise where you how you get this Frankenstein monster that we saw metastasize on our streets this weekend. It's absolutely disgusting and disgraceful, and you know, I wrote about it in my book, but I've lived it as well, and it's so unfortunate.
2: Chicago Alderman Raymond Lopez has been a voice in the wilderness on all of this, and I mean, do any of your fellow elected officials seem to even give a rip?
4: Well, thank you, Sean, for having me. Yes, we are finally starting to see some of my fellow aldermen and other elected officials standing up to say, what do we

0: need to do? What can we do now? You know, the problem is, as Gio mentioned, and as you have rightfully mentioned, since 2009, the politicians of this city and state have ignored the innocent victims on our streets. This weekend, we had 36 people shot in Chicago, Memorial Day weekend, the official start of summer. And yet the mayor, the media, their allies all up and down the far and extreme left are applauding themselves, saying, oh, this is the safest Memorial Day ever. No one was intentionally killed this weekend.
1: What does that mean, nobody was intentionally killed when 36 people are shot? By the way, I didn't include the last day. You're right. I was just talking about the Saturday and Sunday numbers. It's 36. You are correct.
0: So we need to put the pressure, keep common sense at the forefront. And what we're looking at even right now is finally a shift to start holding some of the parents accountable, because these parents are letting their kids go wilding, as you mentioned. That's what it was referred to during the George Floyd era. Now they call them urban outdoor events that are being organized through social media. And we have to put a stop to that.
1: Alderman, hang on a second. If kids are rioting in the street and taking over the streets and terrorizing innocent people, what do they call it?
0: Urban outdoor events.
1: Urban outdoor events. Let's go to an urban outdoor event, ladies and gentlemen. Bring your children. Go ahead.
0: So that's what publicizing on TikTok, and they have adults that are doing this. And yet we have the opportunity in March here in Chicago to hold parents accountable for what their kids are going out doing at midnight, 3 a.m, when they're setting Lower Wacker Drive on fire so they could do donuts for their TikTok fame. The progressive and socialist allies of Mayor Johnson voted it down. They said we were weaponizing the law and becoming fascists trying to criminalize parenting. When all we're...
1: This is the same thing. I mean, you know, under Biden-Harris Mayorkas, we let in all of these unvetted illegals from over 200 countries. We know 12 million that they let in. We don't know how many gotaways got in. We do know many of the people came from countries with known terror ties. We know there are known terrorists in the U.S., likely sleeper cells, here today and now. They've let in murderers, rapists, child molesters, other violent criminals, gang members, cartel members. And, Gino, nobody in the Democratic Party seems to care. And then if Donald Trump, ICE, or the Department of Homeland Security tries to remove these criminals to make our streets more safe and secure, you see the reaction. I don't understand the mindset. I'll never understand the mindset.
2: And, you know, sir, I don't understand it either. It's disgusting and disgraceful. We need the president. I was on with Lara Trump a couple of months ago, and I told her, you know, she asked me if I could send a message to President Trump. What do I say? I would say, Mr. President, we need you in Chicago. If you think the issues as far as fraud and different things like that that Nick Shirley found in Minneapolis are bad, we're 6.3 times larger here in Chicago. We need federal intervention here, and we need it in our schools as well, because one thing I found quite interesting is that they're now placing children into classes that they don't belong. You know, AP classes and special needs classes, to get increase more funding, they're placing children into those classes that don't belong there. So now the children who need that help aren't getting it. And, you know, and the streets, it's just a disgrace. In your neighborhood, you walk around and you don't even feel, you don't, I don't remember my neighborhood looking like this. I don't remember these issues happening when I was a kid. Not too long ago, you know, downtown, that was like the golden area. Nothing bad happened really downtown. But now we're seeing these wildings, and it's disgraceful. And it, like I said, it's all a parallel. It goes right back to the home, and it goes back to the schools as well, because the children are taught that there's no accountability. But there is some deeply disturbing and frankly demonic things going on in these classrooms that parents just don't know about. And this isn't a Chicago issue. It isn't a black issue. It isn't a white issue. It's everywhere. I don't care who you are, where you come from. Your child is but one school administration change away from destruction. And parents need to be made aware everywhere.
1: All right, quick break. Right back. More with Chicago Alderman Raymond Lopez and Gino Young, a young African-American conservative author and education whistleblower in Chicago. He wrote a book, Sex, Drugs, and Illiteracy, The Death of Education in America, as we talk about this insane incident this weekend that resulted in 5 police officers in Chicago going to a hospital.
3: America's top defender of freedom, liberty, and American values. This is The Hannity Show.

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1: 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Now, through that commitment, the foundation created Veterans Villages that stand as a beacon of hope for those who have sacrificed everything for our nation. 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
9: 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I personally guess that we're going to pick up a substantial number of seats in the House and several seats in the Senate, that people are going to be in a state of total shock when it's over, and that it will lock down the degree to which Trump really is in the process of changing the country, probably more than any president since FDR.
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0: All right, we continue with Chicago Alderman Raymond Lopez. Gino Young is back with us. He wrote the book, Sex, Drugs, and Illiteracy. He's also an education whistleblower. I'm going to make a prediction, and I hope to God I'm wrong, but I'm going to tell you, you're going to be on this program, Gino, and they're not going to like the fact that you're so outspoken, and they're going to try and get rid of you. And when they do, you'll have an army behind you to defend you, and it probably will lead to bigger, greater things in your life, because I think there's a calling on you to help these young people. Alderman, I mean, you look at somebody like Gino, and then you hear these stories. I've had it with all government schools. We spend more per capita than any other country, industrialized country on earth, with the worst results, and nobody thinks out of the box. Like, I love this new Alpha school that they have. Kids spend 2 hours core curriculum. The rest of their day, they are learning computers and AI and following where their interest takes them, which to me is the core, you know, Latin derivative meaning of education, to bring forth from within.
1: Sadly, we know that education, especially in Democratic-run cities and states, it's not about actually teaching these children the basics, the reading, writing, arithmetic, or even knowing how to generally think for themselves. It's all about indoctrination. We have a multi-billion dollar indoctrination scheme here in many of the blue states, and especially here in the city of Chicago, where we spend nearly $36,000 per student in a huge system of nearly 300,000 children, and 80% of them can't read at grade level.
0: But it's so pathetic. Well, you know, look, thank God for people like you. Thank God for people like Gino. Hopefully, you know, the people in Chicago will wake up. Hopefully they will vote in people that believe in law and order and safety and security and a good education for their kids. Although the odds of this happening with the current leadership are probably zero, but I'm not trying to say you shouldn't try. I think you have to defeat them at the ballot box. Chicago Alderman Raymond Lopez, thank you. Gino Young, thank you. We appreciate your efforts, both of you. Listen, for a lot of people, they're struggling financially. 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
1: Listen, it's really up to the Republicans to join with the Democrats. 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
0: When researchers discover a new gigantic dinosaur species in Thailand. Or when a record number of immigration cases end in voluntary departure. We're going to tell you about it. With news on the hour, on the half, and when it breaks. 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

0: News. I'm John Saucier. President Trump at the cabinet meeting of the White House today answering a reporter's question about whether the United States would accept a short-term deal to allow Iran and Oman to control the Strait of Hormuz. The president insisting they're negotiating to make sure the strait is open for all countries to use.
1: We're going to watch over it. We'll watch over it. But nobody's going to control it. That's part of the negotiation that we have. They would like to control it. Nobody's going to control it. It's international waters, and Oman will behave just like everybody else, and we'll have to blow them up. They understand that. They'll be fine.
0: Treasury Secretary Scott Bessent saying oil prices should return to normal once the conflict comes to an end.
2: In terms of prices, I believe the prices are transitory. Oil will be lower than pre-conflict levels when this ends. Natural gas is already down.
0: The United States conducting a series of strikes in southern Iran against boats trying to plant mines in the Strait of Hormuz earlier this week. 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
4: Police in Cedar Bluff, Virginia, and the Tazewell County Sheriff's Office have launched a death investigation after two bodies were found. A report from the agencies said the individuals were found at a home located on Old Kentucky Turnpike on Monday. The names of the two people have not been released, and authorities said the investigation is in its early stages and will require more time to determine the cause of death. I'm Kevin Castle.
5: According to the latest Gas Buddy survey of stations in Virginia, the average gasoline prices have risen another 6.3 cents per gallon in the last week, averaging $4.36 a gallon. Prices in Virginia are 42.9 cents per gallon higher than a month ago and $1.36 a gallon higher than a year ago. In Tennessee, the average price for a gallon of gasoline is $4.11. That's a drop of about 5 cents from the previous week. The national average price of gasoline has also fallen 6.6 cents per gallon in the last week, averaging $4.45. Average gasoline prices declined in 40 states over the last week, bringing some relief to motorists as the summer travel season is officially underway. Gas Buddy officials say that the decline is due mostly to renewed optimism surrounding a potential U.S.-Iran agreement that could potentially reopen the Strait of Hormuz. I'm Jay Patricks.
6: Tri-Cities forecast: rain, possibly a thunderstorm today and tonight. High 83, low 63. Partly sunny tomorrow. There is still a chance of rain, possibly a thunderstorm. High 82, low 61. On the hour, on the half, and when it breaks, Super Talk 92.9. 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

0: a call from Hawkins County on the Precision Electrical Traffic Hotline, Highway 11W in Sirgoinsville. MedFlight has landed a copter on the highway. A two-car crash near the Phipps Bend Road Industrial Park intersection. Also, a new traffic alert in Gray. It's at the corner of Kingsport Highway and Bobby Hicks Highway off I-26, exit 13, and off of People's Street headed toward Princeton Road. They've got a wreck at 2517 Browns Mill Road in Johnson City. Super Talk Traffic. I'm Kevin Castle.
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10: All right, 25 now till the top of the hour. It's 800-941-SEAN if you want to be a part of the program. If you own your own business, before you can even open the doors to that business, you need, by law, certain insurances. And then you have to find out what they are. 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Now, an agent will tell you this is covered and that is covered. 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
10: All right, the results are in, and John Cornyn, after, 18, elections, has lost. He lost to the Attorney General, Ken Paxton, who will now go up against radical leftist James Tallarico. We've been chronicling his insanity. Let's play Cornyn from last night and what he had to say in conceding to Ken Paxton, and also to his credit, saying that he endorsed Ken Paxton.
12: Tonight, we've come up short in this primary runoff. You know, a few years ago, I had a friend of mine say, you know what makes God laugh? He said, when we make plans. I've spent most of my time in the Senate building the Republican Party.

0: party in Texas and in the U.S. Senate, and I've always supported the Republican ticket, and I intend to do so again in this general election. I've said throughout this race that I trust the voters of Texas, and they've made their decision, and I must respect it.
1: Now, if you look at the Cook Report, they now say this is an advantage for Democrats. Let me tell you, that is a crock. I don't believe it at all. The vegan or vegetarian or whatever he is, Tallarico, who claim that there are six biological sexes. By the way, you may want to play at home. Maybe if anybody listening to this program knows what the six are, please call and tell us, because I have no earthly idea. You know, once I get beyond male and female, I have no idea what the other six are. The other four are. I have no idea. He has advocated for abortion care. Get this, for transgender people. He has accused white people of spreading racism everywhere they go. Claim that God is non-binary. And said that he wanted to put a giant welcome mat at our southern border. This is in the state of Texas, by the way. And the list goes on. I can keep going. You know, it's as nuts as this guy Graham Planter in Maine. Anyway, I think the Democrats' biggest challenge as we head into this midterm election year, and the reason they have the lowest polling numbers they've ever had, in large part, is because they are radicalized. And from Mamdani to AOC and the squad and Bernie Sanders campaigning with Graham Plattner in Maine and Elizabeth Warren supporting him, you know, the guy with the Nazi tattoo, the guy with all his baggage as well. This is the party. Now, there are no mainstream Democrats that are willing to take on the radicals that rule this party because they know that they will be deposed of their high ranking positions. Don't ever expect Chuckie Schumer, Hakeem Jeffries, leaders in minority leaders in name only to ever challenge them. Anyway, here to weigh in on this and the latest polling numbers, we have our friends John McLaughlin with McLaughlin and Associates, Matt Towery, Insider Advantage. We'll share some of the polling in a minute of both of them. Thank you both for being in the program. Matt Towery, start with you. I don't think what ultimately will define the outcome of the midterms has happened yet, meaning what happens in Iran, what happens with gas prices, what happens ultimately with the economy as the president's policies now begin to take effect.
2: Yeah, I don't either. I do think that it's pretty common knowledge, and the president acknowledges it today, that Iran is trying to just continue to kick the can and kick the can and kick the can. There will reach a point at which, if the can kicking continues, it will have an effect on the midterms. It hasn't reached that point yet. I will tell you, we did a poll, Sean, over the weekend when the president stayed at the White House and was, you know, firmly involved in these negotiations. And the president's approval on the war was pretty bad, pretty much what every other poll showed. As we moved to the weekend and the president was more active, the numbers started to come up. When the president took military action, limited indeed, in Iran, his numbers really came up. And so the approval for his conduct of the war at the conclusion of the poll indicated to me that the public wants to see him take action. And I believe that he is running out of time not to take action. If he does so within a certain period of time and this thing gets resolved, it may well be, Robert Kahaly has this theory of Trafalgar. And he may, I haven't believed him, but I'm beginning to think he might be right. And that is that not only will Iran not be an issue, but the president may be able and the Republicans might be able to campaign with that victory there, securing the nuclear material, ending the threat from Iran. That could become a major point for reelection, an election, and that's mean that for the Republicans and for the Republicans holding on to the Senate and the House, something that no one is thinking about right now.
1: John McLaughlin, let's get your thoughts on it.
3: I agree with Matt because we've had numbers. I mean, for the last two previous months, we polled whether people support or oppose President Trump using the military to stop Iran from getting nuclear weapons. And they last month they did 52-40. This month it's 48-41. But again, that was before he took the action. He was doing the ceasefire. But last month's numbers, when we said, were, and this is 1,000 likely voters. Not people, you know, not it's modeled after actual turnouts, not these fake polls like the Washington Post have only 29% Trump voters when we got 50. but we had 59% of the likely

0: saying that the actions that he took against Iran are warranted and justified, 5932, and that we should finish the job 60 to 30. The majority of Americans agree with that. And when you asked them if Iran had nuclear weapons, would they use it against the United States and our allies? 61% of all voters said they would, only 20 said no. So the American public wants this resolved. They don't want this going on another 47 years. And Donald Trump has done it where, you know, God bless him, it's been with a minimal loss of life or danger to our. We have men and women who are really brave, sacrificing, not just putting their lives on the line, but they've been out, in some of these boats for a year. They're out there in these aircraft carriers. They're missing their family and friends, but they are sacrificing to win this because we don't want to go through it for another 47 years where Iranian terrorists are killing Americans, thousands of Americans, whether it's Iraq or Afghanistan or other parts of the Middle East. So Donald Trump is trying to stop them. He stopped them right at the verge where they would have had 11 nuclear weapons last year. They were at the verge of having 11 nuclear weapons that they could use against the United States and our allies. And they are launching missiles right now as we speak during this conflict. They are launching missiles at Americans in our bases and at our ships. And these guys are terrorists. They're bad guys, and Trump needs to beat them.
1: The president, Matt Towery, has a 100% record in this primary season in terms of endorsements. And that means for the Senate, that means for Congress and other positions. Bill Cassidy, incumbent, defeated Louisiana. Tom Massey, incumbent, Kentucky, defeated there. Last night, John Cornyn, incumbent, defeated in the great state of Texas. That's a pretty good track record. And what is the message that other elected officials should take out of that?
2: Well, I'll give you a specific message to the U.S. Senate and their leadership. Straighten up and get in line. They left Washington, D.C. in a tantrum because the president had added some additional fund to help those who'd been victims of lawfare. They use that as an excuse.
1: And by the way, Todd Blanche told me not a penny's going to President Trump, although they did release the tax returns illegally of every Trump family member and every Trump entity, but putting that aside.
2: Yeah, exactly. Put that aside. That's a small blip on the radar screen. What they were really doing was throwing a tantrum because Trump had endorsed Cornyn's opponent. What they need to wake up and understand is that the Republicans realize something they don't, and that is if the Democrats get into office, if they get the Senate, rule job number one will be nuke the filibuster. That will be number one. And the fact that the Republicans in the Senate said, well, we have certain Republicans who won't do it, and they're not able to. Look, a leader of the Senate has all types of power. He can take people off committee chairmanships. He can make sure money doesn't go to certain states. We have Lisa Murkowski, who received a fortune from the RNC, money that should have gone to candidates who were on the verge of winning. She received money from the RNC last time to get reelected in Alaska. She won't lift a finger on this issue. She and every other Republican had better get in line, because the Republicans who vote, the people who are making these decisions, cannot stand the way they are operating.
1: You know, a lot of these people, John McLaughlin, forget it's a team sport. And when you're playing a team sport, that doesn't mean you always get the batting position that you'd like in the order or the position that you want to play. It's where the coach puts you. And if you're 80%, in agreement with somebody, they're not your enemy, they're your friend. Reagan told us that. And it's frustrating to me that so many people, Republicans, we know what the Democrats will do. Everything Matt said, they will nuke the filibuster. They'll pack the courts. They'll make D.C. and Puerto Rico states. They'll do anything to maintain power. And they're not even being shy or trying to hide it.
0: Well, we did the polling for the Trump Super PAC to beat Thomas Massey. And the reason we did was because when we needed a vote, when Donald Trump needed to vote with him to stop the Democrat tax increase and to vote for tax cuts, he wasn't there. When he needed them to vote to fund the wall, he wasn't there. He would bail out on key votes that we needed. And, in the meantime, he'd been in Congress for 14 years. He had a following. When we first started polling, he was ahead in the polls. But Ed Gallrein beat him by

0: double digits because the voters were educated to the fact that he's been voting against not just Donald Trump, who's the leader of our movement, but voted against the majority of Republicans who sent Thomas Massie to Congress. And as Matt was talking about, with the Save America Act, Ken Paxton had said when they came out of the primary, if Cornyn gets it passed, he would drop out. The Save America Act requires proof of citizenship, voter ID. We'd have honest elections. It's one of Trump's top priorities. Last month when we polled it, 56% of all Americans said it's more important to pass the Save America Act. Only 28% said it's more important to save the filibuster. Americans want honest elections, and John Cornyn couldn't get it done. There's something about, and there's a gap. Our latest poll has Trump with a 48 job approval, 47 disapprove. And in the meantime, Republicans are only at 42% in generic ballot. Democrats are 46. We were ahead last year. The Republicans in Washington are forgetting Trump's not on the ballot in November, but you need his voters to go win. And if the Republicans in Washington don't wake up and start passing more of the items we need, whether it's another reconciliation package with a pro-growth agenda, whether it's making sure that ICE can operate around the country to deport criminal illegal aliens, whether it's making sure that we have honest elections, if we don't get things done for the majority of Americans, they won't be there to vote for Republicans, and you will get a lunatic like Tallarico elected, who believes in six genders, that God is non-binary.
1: And you know what the six are? I have no idea.
0: Yeah, no, I don't.
1: Matt knows. Matt follows this stuff closely.
2: Matt has no clue.
1: All right, quick break. More with our pollsters, John McLaughlin, Matt Towery on the other side. Our toll-free number is 800-941-SEAN as we continue.
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1: SuperTalk 92.9 cares about our local community. Here's a look at what's coming up around the Tri-Cities. 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A limited number of poles and equipment will be available for those who don't have their own pole. The second annual Tri-Cities Largest Kid Fest is coming to the Appalachian Fairgrounds Saturday, June 6th and Sunday, June 7th, 11 a.m. to 5 p.m. Get ready to dance, play, jump, and make memories. 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

0: McLaughlin, McLaughlin and Associates, Matt Towery, Insider Advantage. Real quickly, yes or no, are you worried about these Senate races in Georgia, North Carolina, Maine? Are you worried about Iowa? Are you worried about Tallarico in Texas or any other state for Republicans? Quickly, what states, Matt, are you worried about?
1: Georgia, North Carolina. I think that Susan Collins survives. I'm not overly worried about Texas, but I am very concerned about North Carolina, and it's going to be tough to beat John Ossoff in Georgia.
0: Roy Cooper has never lost a statewide election in North Carolina. And John, any states you're worried about?
2: I'm very worried about that, but you've got Mike Rogers in Michigan who could beat El Sayed and the other Democrats, so we got to make sure he wins. And then they have a shot with Sununu in New Hampshire, so those would be pickups that we need. And Tallarico in Texas, the more voters learn about him, the safer Ken Paxton's going to
0: be. He's not winning Texas. No way. I don't see it.
2: No. If he does, we're in big trouble. But
0: if he does, we're doomed. Let's be honest about it. Anyway, Matt Towery, John McLaughlin, appreciate both of you. The president had a cabinet meeting and took questions from the press earlier. I think it's worth playing a lot of this. We'll do that after the news at the top of the hour. Want to remind you, you know, Israel now is fighting for its very survival. This is a very sensitive time. You see these cluster bombs that have been fired in again and again. Lebanon, Hezbollah, and Iran. The Iranians have fired in these cluster bombs, densely populated areas. You have people that are in desperate need of humanitarian assistance, and that means food and water and shelter and clothing and medicines. Well, that's where our friends at the International Fellowship of Christians and Jews comes in. Because of your generosity, they are able to provide these needs. They even have mobile medical clinics for the elderly, people that can't leave their homes, but they can't do any of this great work, humanitarian work, without your help and assistance. Now, they also want your prayers. They have a website. 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
6: Iran is negotiating on fumes. Lisa Brady, Fox News. President Trump's take on talks he says are moving forward, though he also says the U.S. remains prepared to restart combat operations.
7: The president's negotiations to end the war with Iran are going very well.
8: They are starting to give us the things that they have to give us, and if they do, that's great, and if they won't, then the man on my left is going to finish him off.
7: President Trump making that warning, sitting next to Pentagon Chief Pete Hegseth at a cabinet meeting.
8: We can make a good deal right now, but maybe not a great deal. And if it's not a great deal, we're not making it.
7: The president says a framework deal with Iran would immediately reopen the Strait of Hormuz. He also says he is not comfortable with Russia or China taking Iran's stockpile of highly enriched uranium.
6: Fox's Jared Halpern at the White House. The president also saying today he's not worried about the midterms. As Democrats argue, his agenda has made life less affordable. But Treasury Secretary Scott Bessent says the second Trump term is marked by resilience and prosperity.
9: The stock market has hit new highs. The stock market lives in the future. It is seeing the on the other side of this conflict. It is a strong symbol of optimism for the future.
6: During the cabinet meeting, Bessent also highlighting that the federal Trump Accounts program to kickstart savings for kids begins its rollout on apps tomorrow. At least two deaths now confirmed in yesterday's chemical tank implosion at a paper mill in Washington state after one of the injured died. This is the search continues for nine others listed as missing and presumed dead.
10: What sparked the implosion is not known, but Washington state officials say safety complaints filed against the plant within the last few months are not related to this accident.
6: Fox's Grinnell Scott, the tank that ruptured was filled with 900,000 gallons of a mixture known as white liquor, key to the paper-making process. 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
6: Another midterm map fight lands back at the nation's highest court.
15: Alabama officials are now asking the U.S. Supreme Court to issue a stay of the federal appeals panel block of a Republican-friendly congressional districts map. That map was first crafted by Alabama lawmakers in 2023, who now want to use it in light of the recent Supreme Court ruling against altering how the Voting Rights Act treats the use of race in crafting electoral district maps.
6: Fox's Evan Brown, the lower court ordered Alabama this week to use a 2024 map that has two black majority districts instead of one. The state argues that runs counter to the Supreme Court's racial bias ruling. A fifth

0: person sentenced in the death of Matthew Perry.
1: Kenneth Iwamasa, the final person involved in the ketamine death of actor Matthew Perry, received a sentence of 3 years and 5 months in prison, exactly what prosecutors wanted for the personal assistant who sat at the center of the entire incident, buying the ketamine that would cause the death of the French star and injecting him with a lethal dose.
0: Fox's Michelle Polino. More suspected gang members are facing charges after burglaries at athletes' homes.
2: Two Chilean citizens have been arrested in Argentina for their alleged involvement in the crime ring that police say helped target the homes of stars in the NFL and NBA, including Patrick Mahomes and Travis Kelce of the Kansas City Chiefs and Luka Doncic of the Los Angeles Lakers. The FBI says the groups use publicly available information and social media to track the athletes and then use technology to help bypass security systems and make out with items like jewelry, medals, and millions of dollars in cash. 7 Chilean citizens were previously charged in a federal court in Florida for similar crimes and face up to 10 years in prison if convicted. Tony Genualdo, Fox News.
0: New highs on Wall Street with a record close for the Dow, the S&P, and the NASDAQ. I'm Lisa Brady. This is Fox News.
3: Tri-Cities forecast rain, possibly a thunderstorm today and tonight. High 83, low 63. Partly sunny tomorrow. There is still a chance of rain, possibly a thunderstorm. High 82, low 61. On the hour, on the half, and when it breaks, Super Talk 92.9. 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

0: one point we had 4 crashes on the board over in Washington County, Tennessee. Just 2 left now. One is 2517 Browns Mill Road. The other is off of I-26, exit 13, at the red light between Bobby Hicks and Kingsport Highways. The vehicle fire at exit 10, Bristol, Virginia, has been cleared, and traffic's back to normal on Highway 11W following a 2-car crash near Phipps Bend. Super Talk Traffic. I'm Kevin Castle.
1: We're the only country that doesn't do voter ID. Every country does voter ID. We're the only country that does mail-in voting. 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

0: can come along.
1: This is our revenue plan. This would more than pay for our economic agenda. 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
6: All right, news roundup and information overload hour. Here's our toll-free telephone number if you want to be a part of the program. It's 800-941-SEAN if you want to join us. The president had a very, very critical and important cabinet meeting today. I love the fact that he televises it. Then he took questions from the press, but a wide variety of issues from the economy to Cuba, to Venezuela, to Iran. I mean, it ran the gamut. I think it's important that everybody hear this. Let me play the actual meeting part, and then we'll get to some of the Q&A that he had with the legacy media mob that's coming up straight ahead as well. Let me play that first.
7: A few words to say to you that I think will be helpful. Last night was incredible. Not only Texas, but so many other places. And the numbers were fantastic. And they've really been that way for a year. If you look, it's hundreds of people won, and almost nobody didn't win. So, but last night was very, very powerful. So I'm thrilled to welcome everyone to the 12th cabinet meeting of our administration, and we're doing something that no administration's ever done. We're always letting the press join us because we're very open and transparent. We like the word transparent, but we're more transparent than any administration in history. No, to the best of my knowledge, press has never been invited ever to a cabinet meeting for any reason at all. It's an honor to have you. This team has achieved more than most other administrations achieve in 8 years. We took the most dangerous, unsafe, violent, and open border in the world. Anywhere in the world, there's no border like the border we had. And created the most secure border in the history of our country. We had no people, 12 months now, no people reported in the last 12 months came in illegally. Zero illegal aliens admitted to the United States in the last 12 months. And those charts are made by, you would say, politically unfriendly people. And the reason they don't come in is because nobody comes up, because they know that they're going to be turned away. And if they get in, they're going to be moved out right away. So it's been zero. You're the one that you do the reports. I'm actually surprised by the number. I don't know how it can be zero, but they say it's zero for the last 12 months. In 2025, we achieved the largest drop in the murder rate ever recorded. So the murder rate was quite high, and we achieved the largest drop in the murder rate ever recorded to the lowest level in 125 years. That's the year 1900. And that's despite the fact that many people came in from prisons and from very rough countries and from mental institutions and from lots of other places, drug dealers, others. They came in illegally during the Biden administration. We've gotten many of them.

them out, but we still have some that we're looking for, quite a few that we're still looking for, but we've gotten over 11,888 murders were allowed into our country. We've gotten a lot of them out. We've gotten some, we put them in jail. We don't even trust the country to send them because they'll come back in maybe. We put them in jail. 11,888 murders, more than half of which have committed more than one murder. That's what they allowed in. They can never be forgotten for the horrible things they've done to this country. Fentanyl coming across our border is now down by 61%. 61%. And coming in by water, by sea, by ocean, is down 97%. Can you imagine? Thanks to our Republican majorities in Congress, we passed the largest tax cuts in American history. All Democrats voted against the tax cuts, putting more money in Americans' pockets. This year, the typical family got tax refunds of nearly almost close to $5,000. The stock market has set 68 all-time record highs since the election. So 68 days, we hit all-time highs. We're right there now. And the average 401k, and that's despite the conflict. I don't call it a war, I call it a conflict. Despite the conflict with Venezuela, who no longer has a Navy, no longer has an Air Force, no longer has a lot of people that were leading the country into very bad places. Their leadership is gone. Their second rung leadership is gone. We're dealing with their third, half of their third, because half of their third is gone, too. The average 401k is up almost $30,000 since I took office. So the Americans are benefiting working today. We have the most working, and we have 401ks at their all-time high. Highest they've ever been. And that goes along with the stock market, which is the highest it's ever been. Under my most favored nation agreements, this is something that I wish the media would talk about, because to me it's one of the biggest things ever to happen in our country, certainly as to medical, anything having to do with medical, because drug prices, we're delivering record-setting discounts on prescription drugs with price differences of 400, 500, and even 600% at the TrumpRx.gov. We recently added nearly 1,000 low-cost generics to the website. So we have drugs down 400, 500, 600%. Now you could say 80, 90, 70, 60, 50% if you want. There are two ways. Depends on the way you ask the question. But a pill that would sell in Germany or in, let's say, in London for $10, we're selling for here for $130. And I got the countries to all agree, otherwise they would have had to pay big tariffs. I don't want to go into it, but I had some very interesting discussions. They said vehemently no, and then when I said, that's all right, we're going to charge you 50% tariff on everything you sell into America, they said, well, like we said, we'll say yes. And every single country agreed, and every drug company agreed. So we have most favored nations. So we were paying the highest drug prices in the world. Now we're paying the lowest drug prices in the world. So that pill that I talked about would go from $10 to $20. The world is bigger than the U.S. Hard to believe, but it's true. So it's not like you cut it in the middle. You just had to go up a little bit, but a little bit is a doubling of a price, so a little bit's a lot. So the pill would go from $10 to $20, and we'd go from $130 to $20. Think of that. So we would get, if you remember, some of you were at the news conference I had in my first term where I got the prices down 1/8 of a percent, 1/4, 1/8 of a percent my first term. And I'm so proud of it because prices, drug prices hadn't come down in 28 years and I was the first one to do it. But now I'm getting them down, not 1/8 of a percent, I'm getting them down 400, 500, 600. Or if you want to use it a different way, you could say 70%, 80%, 90%, 50%. Nobody's ever seen anything like it. And I got that through, well, everybody knew it was taking place, but we paid the highest prices anywhere in the world. Now we're paying the lowest prices anywhere in the world. And the press refuses to write about it. I think it's the biggest thing. And for healthcare, you know, so much of it is prescription drug prices and drug prices. And with them coming down, the healthcare is going to come down very substantially. We recently added nearly 1,000 low-cost generics too, as I said. And that's, you know, 1,000 drugs. And it's all on, and it's, this was not given
by me. This was given by Dr. Oz and

0: Bobby and I, you know, wasn't sure whether or not I loved the idea, but they said we want to use Trump. TrumpRx.gov is what it is, and it's the hottest site, I think, anywhere on the planet, from what I understand, Bobby, right? It's really great. People are calling up and they're buying drugs for a fraction, for literally a fraction of the price. And it should be the biggest story. And on that alone, we should win the midterms. On that alone, we should win the midterms. But the press doesn't talk about it. It's the biggest thing to happen in the drug industry ever, maybe. Ever. And the press doesn't even want to write stories about it. We made the largest ever investment in U.S. military, $1 trillion. And we're asking actually for $1.5 trillion for the coming year. And we have the strongest military anywhere in the world, as you know. You saw what we did with Venezuela. That worked out very quickly. And we're doing really equally as well with, but again, people don't want to write about it, with Iran. Iran is very much intent. They want very much to make a deal. So far, they haven't gotten there. We're not satisfied with it, but now we will be. We will be either that or we'll have to just finish the job. But their Navy is gone, as I've said 1,000 times. Their Navy is gone. Their Air Force is gone. Everything's gone, and they're negotiating on fumes. But we'll see what happens. Maybe we have to go back and finish it. Maybe we don't. Right now, I mean, you can speak to Steve Witkoff and Jared. They're doing a good job. But right now, I think it looks like they want to just make a deal. They want to, I don't think they have a choice. They're just going back to the internet because they're getting clobbered. Their economy is in free fall. They have 250% inflation. Their money has no value. Their whole economic system is broken down. They thought they were going to outweigh me, you know. We'll outweigh him. He's got the midterms. I don't care about the midterms. Look what happened last night. That was the prelude to the midterms. People understand it. They know that, very simple, Iran cannot have a nuclear weapon. I'm doing that for the world. I'm not doing it just for us. And we've had great support from other nations, by the way. We don't need it at all, but we've had great support from other nations. The problem is you always get the support when you don't need it. When you need it, you don't get the support. With Operation Epic Fury, our warriors are ensuring that the world's number one state sponsor of terror never obtains a nuclear weapon, and they won't. Another man doing a fantastic job, I think we all agree, is Marco. You're all over the place, right? I watched you last night in 3 different locations. So tell us about Iran.
1: Well, first of all, the bottom line is Iran's never going to have a nuclear weapon. And if recent events have done anything, is just remind us once again that they are the world's leading sponsor of terrorism. And they can never have a nuclear weapon. Now, the president's preference, Mr. President, your preference has told us repeatedly, as always, to negotiate these things and to figure out if you can have agreements. Diplomacy is always the first option. And we continue to work on that through your envoys, Mr. Witkoff and Kushner and others, the vice president, who've been very involved. And if if there's an agreement to be made, we want that to be made. I think there's been some progress and some interest, and we'll see over the next few hours and days whether progress could be made. I just want to remind everybody, Mr. President, you know this well, you have other options available to you if that doesn't work. But the bottom line is that we prefer the negotiated diplomatic route, and we're going to give it every chance to succeed. You know, you're giving it every chance to succeed, Mr. President. But here's the bottom line, because I keep getting asked, what is this all about? It's very simple. Iran and these people in charge of Iran can never have a nuclear weapon, and they will never have a nuclear weapon, and they most certainly will not have one as long as you're president of the United States. On that point, it's very clear. Just 2 quick things I want to touch upon. One, you touched upon the border and security. Part of securing our border is dealing with the people that are in this country unlawfully, many of whom do not want to go back to the country that they originally came from for a variety of reasons. Either we can't send them there or some judge ties us up. And one of the key things we have achieved is now 20 countries have signed third country national agreements, meaning these are safe countries where individuals who refuse to go back to their country of origin can be sent to that country instead. We've gotten 20 countries now around the world who have signed agreements that allow us to deport people to those places. What often happens when you go to the person who's here unlawfully and say, we're going to send you to this third country, is all of a sudden they decide they'd rather go back to their home country instead. So it gives the ability to enforce our laws, and we work very closely with the Department of Homeland Security on that front. Something else that I know is concerning people, because it's on the news, is Ebola. Our number one obligation, you know, we're involved in foreign policy, but even our foreign policy, the number one priority of our foreign policy is to protect the American people. We cannot and will not allow any cases of Ebola to enter the United States. And so we're very, the State Department and other agencies represented here, the Centers for Disease Control, HHS, others are working very, very hard.

0: to contain this crisis to the countries where it's currently located, particularly the Democratic Republic of the Congo. And so we've surged assistance to make sure that that is being contained there. And obviously, multiple agencies involved here are also very involved in tracking people, just to make sure that nobody comes into this country that has Ebola and creates a problem for us. And we feel like we've got good efforts in place to do that, and Americans should feel assured that the president and his administration is doing everything we can to protect them on that front. My last point, you said I was all over the place. One of the places I stopped in last night was to initial the Trump Route for Prosperity in Armenia. This is a key linchpin of the peace deal that you were able to achieve between Armenia and Azerbaijan. And in addition to that, we also signed a critical minerals MOU with them, and a strategic engagement one as well. So just a reminder of another war you helped settle, Mr. President. But from that has now we are seeing the emergence of a great new relationship with Armenia that really had grown stagnant for a very long period of time. So we're doing well on that front as well. Thank you.
1: And could I just ask you, Cuba and Venezuela, what's going on there?
0: Well, interesting. On Venezuela, that process continues, that three-phase process, you know, of obviously stabilization, recovery, and transition. I would just say, just since January 3rd of this year, okay, and I think this number's right, and Chris or Doug can correct me on this, but I think over 10 million barrels of Venezuelan oil have been delivered to the United States since the 3rd of January. That industry is being professionalized for the first time ever. It's going to the benefit of the Venezuelan people. They are selling oil in the market at market rates. The money's going to an account in the United States, controlled and monitored by Treasury, audited by KPMG, and it's for the first time ever the money's not being stolen. It's going to the benefit of the Venezuelan people. Cuba's in a lot of trouble because, unfortunately for them, it's run by a bunch of incompetent communists. And being communist is bad. Being an incompetent communist is like the worst. And but the country's been taken over by this company called Gaesa that basically controls 70% of the economy. None of the money in that company goes to help the Cuban people, none of it. So we'll be talking to them, we'll be working on it. You know, we want something good for the Cuban people, and hopefully there'll be a good outcome there for them. There needs to be. It's 90 miles from our shores, and having a failed state 90 miles from our shores is a threat to the national security of the United States.
2: Quick break, right back. More on the other side, the president and his cabinet, straight ahead as we continue.
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2: Hey, I want to talk about Africa for just a second. 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

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All right, quick break. More with President Trump, his cabinet meeting from earlier today, and the Q&A with the legacy media mob. We'll play some of that coming up. 800-941-SHAWN is our number.

0: Thursday edition, Clay and Buck. You won't want to miss it. The absolute latest on the ongoing issues in Iran. What is happening with the Strait of Hormuz? How do oil and gas prices look? We will break it all down for you. Plus, Harmeet Dhillon with us as well. Harmeet will discuss her investigation of UCLA and the lawsuit over anti-Semitism on that campus. All that and more Thursday edition, Clay and Buck.
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2: Fox News, I'm Tom Graham. President Trump says talks with Iran are moving forward. He spoke today from the White House.
3: The president's negotiations to end the war with Iran are going very well.
4: They are starting to give us the things that they have to give us, and if they do, that's great. And if they won't, then the man on my left is going to finish them off.
3: President Trump making that warning, sitting next to Pentagon Chief Pete Hegseth at a cabinet meeting.
2: Fox's Jared Halpern, U.S. ramping up efforts to contain the growing Ebola outbreak in Central Africa, including efforts to treat any affected Americans overseas.
5: The Trump administration is set to deploy U.S. health officials to neighboring Kenya to staff a quarantine and treatment facility for Americans testing positive for the disease or those potentially exposed, rather than bring them back to the States to be handled there.
2: Fox's Greg Palcott, America's listening to Fox News.
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6: The Washington County, Tennessee Board of Education will present a budget to county leaders. This will be the fourth attempt to lock in expenditures. This comes after the county rejected a budget last week, even after the school board cut $5 million off of what was originally a $7 million gap between the original request and expected revenue without additional taxes. The proposal will bring more cuts to the budget in addition to cutting 24 positions. The proposal will be presented to the county budget committee Thursday. I'm Jay Patricks.
7: A suspected child predator is the focus of a TBI Most Wanted alert. 41-year-old Michael Dean Marison has warrants for sexual exploitation of a minor, rape, incest, and tampering with evidence issued by the Hawkins County Sheriff's Office. Marison is described as 6 feet 4 inches tall with hazel eyes and brown hair. Any leads on Marison's whereabouts can be made by calling 800-TBI-FIND. I'm Kevin Castle.
6: Second Harvest Food Bank is ramping up its summer hunger relief efforts in Northeast Tennessee. Volunteers will help pack boxes for its summer food program. Second Harvest plans to distribute boxes of food for kids at dozens of sites across the region this summer. Each week, families will receive a

0: box that includes both breakfast and lunch for 7 days. The food bank's goal is to distribute 300,000 boxes across 8 counties of Northeast Tennessee to families with children without access to free or reduced lunch or access to the backpack program this summer. I'm Rick Allen.
1: Tri-Cities forecast, rain, possibly a thunderstorm today and tonight. High 83, low 63. Partly sunny tomorrow. There is still a chance of rain, possibly a thunderstorm. High 82, low 61. On the hour, on the half, and when it breaks, Super Talk 92.9. 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

0: Johnson City drivers, before you hop on Interstate 26, we've got a traffic alert from the Precision Electrical Traffic Hotline. A 5-mile parking lot. The delays start just above the Boones Creek exit, and traffic is backed up all the way to I-26's North State of Franklin exit. Traffic also moving very slow on Highway 354 at exit 17. Super Talk Traffic. I'm Kevin Castle.
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5: And this judge is going to apologize because he can't get vegan food, Jesse. 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
8: 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Born on America's Darkest Day, 9/11/01. This is the 25th anniversary year, in case you're not counting. The Tunnel to Towers Foundation, they have been helping American heroes ever since. And that's heroes like FDI Lieutenant Edward J. McDonough, Jr. Now, he was a Marine Corps vet, a lifelong public servant. He was on the front lines of Ground Zero, cleaning debris, serving his city, his country with courage and dedication. Now, he rose through the FDNY ranks, ultimately becoming a lieutenant, inspiring those around him with his leadership, his humor, and his sacrifice and service. Now, sadly, 9/11-related illness is very real, and he battled 9/11-related cancer for more than 3 years before leaving behind, sadly, tragically, his loving wife and 5 children. Now, this 25th anniversary year of 9/11, we continue to see the toll that day is still taking on heroes and their families. Now, Tunnel to Towers, because of your generosity, was able to honor Edward by paying the McDonough family mortgage, and there are so many other hero families that we can help as well. Your donation makes that possible. And you're bringing stability to those that gave everything in service to their country and our communities. Anyway, whether you have a car to donate or land to donate or $11 a month you can donate or maybe one big donation, whatever you can do, please go to their website, the letter T, the number 2, the letter T.org. That's the letter T, the number 2, the letter T.org for the Tunnel to Towers Foundation. So after the president began and held this cabinet meeting, which I love is so transparent and public and on TV. Then the president took questions from the mob, legacy media mob. Let's go to some of that Q&A.
9: Any questions?
10: Iran wants control of the Strait of Hormuz. Would you accept a short-term deal that allows Iran and Oman to control the Strait? And would they have to open it immediately, or would you be open to that happening over a period of time?
9: No, the Strait's going to be open to everybody.
10: And who would control
9: it? It's international waters. Nobody's going to control it. We're going to watch over it. We'll watch over it, but nobody's going to control it. That's part of the negotiation that we have. They would like to control it. Nobody's going to control it. It's international waters, and Oman will behave just like everybody else, so we'll have to blow them up. They understand that. They'll be fine.
11: Mr. President, thank you. How much economic pressure do you feel to get the Strait of Hormuz open?
9: Well, you have to say, the United States has so much oil that we are an export of oil, so we have plenty of oil. We're very lucky. We're blessed with the greatest piece of land in the world from that standpoint, and we have more than anybody else. And now when you add Venezuela to it, we have, I think, 64% of the world's oil. And we're getting along very well with Venezuela, by the way. It's being run

0: really beautifully. The big companies are moving in. It's going to be amazing because it's also like us. They're very blessed in that sense. But we have natural energy that no other country has. We have more than anybody else. So it's really a world problem because most of the world doesn't have that. And we're making it available during the closing. I don't know if you've seen some of the satellite pictures. Boats, hundreds of boats lined up. It looks like I used to say the Long Island Expressway. They're lined up and they're coming to Texas, Louisiana. They're coming to Alaska to fill up their boat, their big boat. Some of them are really big, you know, 2 million gallons, even bigger than that. Now they make them. They make them up to four, Chris, I hear. Now they make them up to four. The four are now the big ones. Used to be the ones. Now it's 4 million barrels of, think of that, 4 million barrels of oil in one boat. But they're lined up and they're right now heading to Texas, and they've already filled up and they've gone back.
1: But the American people,
0: in addition to that, you have a lot of boats, you have about 1,500 boats in the Strait wanting to get out, and at the right time, we'll release them.
1: But the American people, sir, are seeing higher gas prices.
0: Yeah,
1: now it's come down a little bit, but it's still $4.45 a gallon.
0: It'll come down a lot. It'll come down to where it was before. We had it, when I was in Iowa, we had, we're driving by and we saw gas stations, $1.90 a gallon, $1.85, $1.87 were the three that we saw. We had it down in some places below. Now, we can't help but California, where they charge so much tax that, you know, you lower it and they charge tax. They've got to straighten the act out in California. But we had oil, we had gasoline down to a very low number. I think we'll be hitting that number shortly after that whole excursion ends.
2: Does that give you more urgency?
0: But regardless of anything, as Marco said, better than anybody can say it, you can't let them have a nuclear weapon. They would use it instantly. They wouldn't think about it. They would use it instantly. I've gotten to know them. They would use it instantly.
2: Does that give you more urgency, Mr. President? You've said that you're in no rush to make a deal, but with gas prices that are still high across the country, people are paying more for travel. Does that give you more urgency to make a deal? Why doesn't it?
0: Well, I'll tell you, the primary urgency I have, I said this, it wasn't covered properly, but the primary urgency is that we can't let Iran have a nuclear weapon. But at the same time, we have a tremendous amount of oil, gas, coal. We have tremendous amounts of energy. We're blessed with something very special. Those prices are going to come down. They're going to come down fast. I think that you'll see, actually, Todd, I think you're going to see a lower prices than we had even before we did this. Now, I knew there'd be an increase. I said, we have a choice. We don't have to do anything. And in 2 years or 1 year or 2 months, because Iran would have had, if we didn't hit them with the B-2 bombers, Iran would have had a nuclear weapon within 2 weeks from that date, because they were ready to go. And if they had a nuclear weapon, it would have been used already. It also would have been used had I not terminated the Obama deal, the Iran nuclear deal, as we call it. That was in my first term. Had I not terminated that, they would have had a nuclear weapon a long time ago. I would say it was a guarantee that it would have been used. And it would have blown up Israel. It would have blown up the entire Middle East. And that's never going to happen. Yeah,
3: President, on Iran,
4: would you be comfortable with Russia or China taking their stockpile of highly enriched uranium, and have they offered to do that?
0: No, I wouldn't be comfortable. Is
5: the U.S. considering easing sanctions on Iran to allow Iran to sell its crude to market?
0: No, we're not talking about any easing of sanctions or giving money. No sanctions, no money, no nothing. We have control of money that they claim is theirs. We'll keep control of that money. When they behave properly and when they do what's right, we'll let them have their money. But right now, we're not doing that. And it's not, one thing is not contingent on the other.
6: Mr. President, on the shooting last weekend, it came barely a month after the third assassination attempt against you during the White House Correspondents' Dinner. What was your reaction when you first heard about the latest shooting? And what gives you the courage to really keep doing your job effectively without thinking about these threats every day?
0: Well, I can't think about it, because if I thought about it a lot, you know, I wouldn't be a very good president. I wouldn't be here, probably. I'd be up in some room with a locked door and say, just leave me alone. So I can't really think about it. It's just something that, it's a sad part of life. It's a dangerous business. What I'm doing is a dangerous business. And they say, and look, we have been maybe the most consequential, but we certainly have been one of the most consequential. This group has been a very consequential administration. And they say if you're not consequential, you don't have so much problem. If you are consequential, you do. So you have to look at that. But It's a shame.

0: it's a very sad fact of life. Look, anybody in office, not only in this country, in other countries too, but when you are a consequential president, your life is in grave danger. I knew that.
1: Mr. President, how would you characterize the current state of the talks with Iran? I guess if it were a football field, what yard line would you be on?
0: Well, I think we're doing very well. They are starting to give us the things that they have to give us. And if they do, that's great. And if they won't, then the man on my left is going to finish him off.
1: Is there a time frame in your mind?
0: What?
1: Is there a time frame in your mind for...
0: I mean, it happens quickly. The problem is every time I mention a time frame, for instance, I see, you know, we've been doing this for a few months. Vietnam lasted 19 years. Korea lasted 8 years. Afghanistan lasted many years. They were all many, many years, and we're into it for a few months. And I read about you people like you. What's taking so long? But we're in it. You know, we lost between two wars, two big wars, Venezuela and Iran. We lost 13 souls, 13 great people. Met the parents, great people. And it's a terrible thing, but 13. If you look at the war casualties and the deaths and wars from Vietnam and all that, they lost hundreds of thousands of people in numerous of these wars. We're very cognizant of that. We want to lose very few. We want very few to be injured. We're very careful. But war is war. War is dangerous, but we've lost 13. So the Democrats took an ad putting in the 13 people that were lost. And when you look at hundreds of thousands of people that were lost in the Middle East, Iraq, all the different wars we were in, we have done an amazing job. With that being said, I hate to lose 13. I hate to lose one. But we've been very capable. I mean, when you think of it, we took over Venezuela in one day. We have done a similar job, but we said, well, give them a little chance at the request of somebody that we greatly respect from Pakistan, the field marshal and the prime minister. They've been great. They asked us, would we pause the war for a little while because they'd like to do it. So we'll do that. But we had them beat. They're, you know, no better now. We could close that out very quickly. If we can do it in a different way, that'd be good. If we get everything we want. But we could close that out very, very quickly, and we may have to. I don't think so, but we may have to.
2: Mr. President, I'd ask you about the World Cup, if I could. Yeah. The U.S. spent a lot of money getting the World Cup here and increasing the infrastructure. Does the economic benefit outweigh the cost?
0: No, the World Cup is great. It's the most successful they've ever had, ticket-wise. They've never had anything that sold so quickly. It's amazing because it's the United States.
2: What are the economic benefits?
0: I call it soccer. You know, it's just easier to do because we have football and they have two footballs, right? They call it football. But most people never thought they'd see anything like that. The World Cup, it's turned out to be the most successful World Cup from the standpoint of what's happening than they've ever had. Yeah.
3: Thank you so much. Rowan Ortiz with Turning Point USA. I have one question for you and one question for Vice President J.D. Vance on fraud. What's your message to the New Jersey leaders pushing back against ICE operations at Delaney Hall?
0: About ICE?
3: Yes.
0: Or about NICE, as I call it, NICE. The NICE facility.
3: Yeah.
0: I'd love to change the name, call it NICE. They do a great job, and it's all paid for protesters. You know, you can see by the signs. The signs are all made by the same beautiful factory. It's a printing plant. In fact, I'm thinking about using it. They do such a nice job. These aren't protesters. These people are fake. They're all paid for. And I will tell you, Tom Holman and that whole group, and now Mark Wayne is so incredible. Mark Wayne, do you want to just respond to that? We run the finest facilities anywhere in the world of their type. But we have some horrible killers. We have killers. We have guys that have murdered numerous people in there. And these are the people they're trying to protect. There's nobody that runs a facility like we do.
4: Do you accept an agreement with Iran that just calls for further talks on the uranium?
0: No.
4: The only option.
0: No, the basics. No, I would for some of it, you know, because it's a memorandum of understanding for speed. And one of the things that will happen is the strait will open immediately. But it's got to be perfect. I'm not going to do this. I didn't do this to get a crummy agreement. The worst agreement ever signed was by Barack Hussein Obama. What a horrible agreement that was. It was a setback for this country, for the whole world. The Middle East would have blown itself up. No. And we'd like to have the countries we were talking about, Saudi Arabia, UAE, Qatar, and the others, we'd like to have them immediately join and see what

0: Office is working on that with Jared and some others, but would like to have them join the Abraham Accords. It'll be historic if they do it. And we would, I think they owe that to us, to be honest. I think, because that really would be a tremendous sign. And I think those countries owe it to us.
1: Are
0: you going to get them to sign it?
2: We're definitely pushing it, Mr. President.
0: I'm not sure we should make the deal if they don't sign. You want to know the truth? If they don't sign to join the Abraham Accords, I don't know that we have countries in there already. UAE, great countries, bold countries. And it's turned out to be so good, so effective. And so we're, requesting strongly that they join. It'll be great. It'll be great for Saudi Arabia. It'll be great for Qatar and Kuwait, the whole group.
3: So the Iran deal might be contingent on more countries joining.
0: I don't know. I don't want to say that. I'm not going to give you, what's contingent, what's not. I can say that we can make a good deal right now, but maybe not a great deal. And if it's not a great deal, when I'm making it. So, because we can make a great deal with this guy right here. And but it's a lot nastier. Probably wouldn't go as quickly. We wouldn't be talking about it as quickly, but it would be foolproof. But I think we're doing very well, Steve. I think we're doing pretty well in terms of the negotiation. But we'll see. If it's not going to be a real deal, because Obama had that horrible JCPOA, whatever it was the worst deal. It was a path for Iran to have a nuclear weapon very quickly. Years ago, they would have had a nuclear weapon. We might not be here talking about it right now. They would have had a nuclear weapon. And frankly, Obama picked the wrong country. He should have picked another country. I won't tell you what it was. But he picked the wrong country when he picked Iran. But we have things understood now with Iran. It's been nasty. They've lost their leaders. They've lost. And it really is regime change. We didn't set out for regime change. But by the fact that we're dealing with a totally different group of people than we were at the beginning, and frankly, I find them to be much more reasonable. I actually find them to be smarter, but I find them to be much more reasonable. This is regime change. One regime is gone, another regime is gone, we're dealing with the third, pieces of it, because some of them are gone too. And I find them, I think, how can you have a stronger regime change than that?
4: All right, that was the president taking questions from the legacy media mob during the cabinet meeting from earlier today. Now, listen, you hear about all the news out of Israel. It is a very desperate, dire time. They're fighting for their very survival. You see the conflict now is heating up with Lebanon. You saw the cluster bombs being dropped in densely populated areas and cities like Tel Aviv and elsewhere. Well, that means the need for humanitarian assistance continues. And that's where the International Fellowship of Christians and Jews comes in. They've been on the ground and remain on the ground, providing all of that assistance. That's food, water, medicine, shelter. They even have their mobile medical clinics that they send around to the elderly that can't get outside. They're doing it all, but they can't do any of it without your help. And they're asking for your help. They're asking for your prayers. Whatever you can do to stand with Israel as they fight for their very survival, now is the time. Go to their website. It's prayifcj.org. You can submit a prayer. You can submit a donation. You can do both. That's prayifcj.org.
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7: You've probably never heard of Lancaster, Tennessee. 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
7: Tennessee needs a governor with

0: CEO experience, someone tough like Trump.
1: Even President Trump tells people John is fantastic, and he really is.
0: President Trump makes tough decisions. That's what CEOs do, and it's what I'll do as governor. With our cities booming and people moving into our state like crazy, our governor will have to make tough decisions to keep Tennessee conservative.
1: A CEO who's tough like Trump. Yep, that's what we need, even if I am a little biased.
0: 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I'm asking for your support.
1: Pretty good for a farm boy, isn't it? 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

0: That's going to wrap things up for today. Hannity tonight, 9 Eastern on the Fox News Channel. Ken Paxton on his big win in Texas over incumbent John Cornyn. We'll look at the latest poll numbers with Matt Towery, Charlie Hurt. Also, Stephen Miller tonight. Lindsey Graham thinks there's a possibility that all of these Arab countries will join in the Abraham Accords, that this is unprecedented. John Solomon, who we just spoke to, along with Greg Jarrett. We'll see you tonight, back here tomorrow. Thank you for making the show possible. Hey, you've been hearing me talk all about the Sig Sauer P365, the number one selling concealed carry pistol in America, the one I carry every single day. 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
4: He's keeping military forces as an option. I'm Tom Graham, Fox News. President Trump says talks with Iran are moving forward, but he's prepared to restart combat operations if needed.
5: The president's negotiations to end the war with Iran are going very well.
6: They are starting to give us the things that they have to give us, and if they do, that's great. And if they won't, then the man on my left is going to finish them off.
5: President Trump making that warning, sitting next to Pentagon Chief Pete Hegseth at a cabinet meeting.
6: We can make a good deal right now, but maybe not a great deal. And if it's not a great deal, we're not making it.
5: The president says a framework deal with Iran would immediately reopen the Strait of Hormuz. He also says he is not comfortable with Russia or China taking Iran's stockpile of highly enriched uranium. At the White House, Jared Halpern, Fox News.
4: Ukrainian President Volodymyr Zelensky writing to President Trump and Congress. He's asking for a fresh supply of American-made air defense ammunition to counter intensifying Russian missile attacks. Israel says it took out the latest leader of Hamas following fresh strikes against the militant group.
7: Israel says it targeted and killed the new leader of Hamas's military wing during airstrikes in Gaza City less than 2 weeks after it eliminated his predecessor. Israel's defense minister, Israel Katz, and the military said the strikes Tuesday killed Mohammed O'Day. Prime Minister Benjamin Netanyahu and Katz said O'Day served as Hamas's intelligence chief during the October 7, 2023 attacks that killed about 1,200 people in Israel and triggered over 2 years of war in Gaza. Israel said he played a key role in rebuilding Hamas's command structure following the killing of several senior leaders during the Gaza war. CJ Papa, Fox News.
4: Ebola continues to spread in the Democratic Republic of Congo. The Trump administration says it's taking steps to keep the virus out of the U.S. Americans who are exposed while in Congo will be treated in nearby Kenya. The White House setting up a quarantine and treatment center. 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
4: A second death in the Washington State paper mill implosion has now been confirmed. The number of missing still at 11.
13: As the search continues for those unaccounted for, the second confirmed death from injuries suffered in the Tuesday implosion was announced. That person has not been identified. The tank at Nippon Dynawave Packaging in Longview, Washington, when it ruptured, was filled with 900,000 gallons of a mixture known as white liquor, a key component in the papermaking process. What sparked the implosion is not known, but Washington state officials say safety complaints filed against the plant within the last few months

0: are not related to this accident. Grinnell Scott, Fox News.
1: An immigration facility in the Florida Everglades continues to draw the ire of Democrats. Now it appears Alligator Alcatraz may soon be closing.
2: The use of a temporary holding facility for illegal migrants expected to be deported, built in an unused airstrip in the Florida Everglades, could be shutting down soon. Dubbed Alligator Alcatraz, the facility drew sharp criticism and legal action. Florida Democratic Congressman Maxwell Frost has been at the forefront of the effort to close it.
3: I want to get clarity on the shutdown. What's going to happen with the people that are there?
2: Neither Florida nor federal officials will confirm a closing date for the facility. In Miami, Eben Brown, Fox News.
1: Actor Matthew Perry's live-in personal assistant has been sentenced to more than 3 years in prison. Kenneth Iwamasa injected the Friends star with a dose of ketamine that ultimately took his life. He's the fifth and final person to be sentenced following Perry's drug overdose back in 2023. On Wall Street, a pretty good day. The Dow climbing 183 points. The NASDAQ adding about 18.5. Well, the S&P 500 inched up just over a point. All three setting all-time highs. But oil prices fell back to where they were in mid-April. I'm Tom Graham, and this is Fox News.
4: Tri-Cities weather, some thunderstorms possible early with variable clouds late, overnight low 66. Morning clouds, afternoon sun mid-80s tomorrow, 57 Thursday night, mostly cloudy, 85 Friday. On the hour, on the half, and when it breaks, Super Talk 92.9 Tri-Cities News Talk Leader.
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This is the Jesse Kelly Show. Chris Kroc filling in for Jesse Kelly. And wow, what a trouncing we had in the great state of Texas where I sit. I mean, it was like 30 points. At some point, who cares what the numbers are, man? It's insane. Cornyn came in at something like 34% or somewhere around there, and Paxton came in with like 63 or something. It was literally almost exactly 30 points. It's insane. It is absolutely insane. And I want you to know a few things. I told you this before, since I've had to spend more time with you over the past 3 weeks. And I've told you this. I've told you that John Cornyn, when I first came here to do a radio show in Dallas-Fort Worth 16 years ago on Easter, which is almost exactly 16 years ago, I came here and I was told by my producer that John Cornyn will all be debating some flashpoint issue, a big issue in the news today. And then 2 weeks later, John Cornyn is silent. 2 weeks later, when we've moved on, we've all made our positions, we've figured it out. Then John Cornyn comes out 2 weeks later, he licks his finger, sticks it up in the air, goes, I am taking a strong position on this. This is a strong thing. And we're like, where the hell have you been? Who are you? Get out of here. That's who he is. And what's so funny is that was one of the first things I was told 16 years ago when I got here. And it's just so true. It's amazing. And I'll tell you what, I knew and I told you, I absolutely knew that Ken Paxton was going to win. But this is an absolute humiliation. And by the way, flogging. I mean, I don't think there's a word for it. How bad it was. And we're being shamed for it today. Shame. Remember back in the during the plagues or whatever, or back in the, I don't even know, six, are we going back to the 1500s, 1600s, where they come out with the bell, shame, they follow you around. Shame on us, the leftist, or as Jesse would say, communist.

Dallas Morning News shaming us. The mother of the talking about Ken Paxton divorce, the mother of his own children can't endorse him. Yet they endorse dirty, filthy Democrats with all sorts of vile things. His wife filed for divorce on biblical grounds. Read that as infidelity. That's your Texas Republican Party now. Of course, you don't see that kind of crap with the Democrats. It's very, very simple on that, by the way. I am voting for Ken Paxton. I voted for him already. I voted for him yesterday. I voted for him because his values and his positions, as far as my values, my political values, and my values as a conservative Christian, are he falls in line much, much more than John Cornyn ever has or ever does. John Cornyn loves illegals. John Cornyn has done a lot of stuff. John Cornyn said that Trump can't win this time around. He said he should drop out. That's who the real John Cornyn is. He's a milquetoast turd. So he lost because that's who he is. And I cannot tell you how many times, year after year, election after election, this guy, we wanted him out so bad. And it took the right person, and that right person is Ken Paxton. By the way, one of his arguments yesterday or the day before when he was talking about the stuff to the news was, hey, I've already won two statewide elections as attorney general. So what do you mean I can't win? He freaking drubbed this guy. He drubbed this bleepity-bleep milquetoast dude, John Cornyn. Four-term Senator John Cornyn suffered historic primary runoff defeat last night. And again, the sentiment is shame on all of us. Shame. Guess who's going to win big? Ken Paxton against... This is not Beto Hussein O'Rourke, the cultural appropriator. This guy is unbelievable. This guy is actually very, very, very scary for several reasons. Wait till you hear the very, very deeply, deeply concerning, it's so bad that I can't even joke around about it or be dramatic about it, because these vile, vile, rabidly pro-gay, pro-trans books for children that are in his church's library. It is a church that worships LGBTQ kids. That's what they worship. The idol of the church of James Tyler. I'll read you the titles. I'll read you some of the content in just a few. This guy, literally, his church worships trans and gay kids. That's why he said when he was asked, what do you love besides your family? What do you most love? I have to say trans kids. That same podcaster asked him, do you have a girlfriend? And yeah, I do. What's his name? She didn't ask what his or her name was. And today they come out with the infamous Vanity Fair cover with Beto Hussein O'Rourke, the cultural appropriator, fake Mexican, who came within 3 points of Ted Cruz, and his pose with his hands behind his in his back pants on a dirty, dusty road with an old pickup truck door open. And then right next to him is a new pose of James Tallarico with his hands in his hips. But I am not making this up. This is not exaggeration. The man has birthing hips. Those are women's hips. This dude has birthing hips. And that's what I put. You can see this on my Twitter feed, at Chris Kroxer, X feed, at Chris Kroxer, that's at Chris Kroxer, C-H-R-I-S-K-R-O-K. He's thrusting his feminine hips. Those are birthing hips right there, as we would say in Texas. Those are birthing hips right there. Those right there are some birthing hips. I'm not kidding you. Look at it. You're going to see what I'm talking about. Those are the widest hips, allegedly, on a man's body that I've ever seen in my life. When Ken Paxton won last night... This is so great. I'm going to play some of the ads. I'm going to play some of the sound bites. This guy's going to lose. You know, Beto Hussein O'Rourke, the cultural appropriator, fake Mexican, he lost by only 3 points. And the reason he lost by 3 points is because Ted Cruz phoned it in that time. He literally thought he could cruise, no pun intended, to victory. And that's why we almost lost that seat. And Beto Hussein O'Rourke, you know, his pretty looks and his, you know, fake poser drummer, poser skateboarder guy and acting all cool. But he had that radical leftism, but it was nowhere near as bad and pronounced as James Tallarico. This guy, and I'll tell you what right now, last night in his acceptance speech, Ken Paxton called him James Tallafrico. That is exactly right! James Tallafrico! Yes! James Tallafrico. How about we get a little, we'll have a little sampling here of James Tallarico, Low T Tallarico, as they call him.

0: the ads. Let's see here. I have a couple different things. Here's a little montage that we put together for you.
1: You can't call yourself a Christian and destroy God's creation with greenhouse gases.
2: For the most part, the Republican caucus in here in Texas is white, older men, straight, cisgendered men.
3: For me, prophetic voices like Jesus have helped me reckon with my own whiteness, my own masculinity, my own certainty, my own ego. It's a never-ending process, and it's a painful process.
2: And so I am proud to say that our campaign has officially become a non-meat campaign. So we have...
0: I mean, you guys know this is huge in Texas, right? Nobody eats meat here. I mean, at any given moment in the panhandle, we have 2.2 million heads of cattle. But just because that does not mean that we eat meat. Talafrico is on the dime here. He's Johnny on the spot. He knows what we want.
2: We are only buying vegan products from our local vegan businesses.
3: Before God comes over Mary and we have the incarnation, God asks for Mary's consent, which is remarkable. I mean, go back and read this. And
0: by the way, this is where Talafrico is literally saying that God supports abortion. Why? Well, he says God supports abortion because he gave Mary a choice. Read the scripture. There's no doubt. It is very direct. He says you will have a baby, you will have a boy, and you will name him Jesus. She's not given a choice. This guy totally lies intentionally, and that's his problem, but this ain't what the average Texan is thinking.
3: Incarnation, God asks for Mary's consent, which is remarkable. I mean, go back and read this in Luke. I mean, the angel comes down and asks Mary if this is something she wants to do. And she says, if it is God's will, let it be done.
0: There was no asking. It was telling. But that's okay. That's how Low T Talarico positions it. I got more, but here we go. Coming up next as well as this. James Talarico's library at the church he goes to and preaches at sometimes has books such as God is Queer, This Book is Gay, and several others, and they're very, very, actually, it's very, very, very concerning and frightening about what this so-called church is doing and teaching little boys and girls, and it's very scary, actually. They don't worship, to me, they don't worship God. They worship LGBTQ stuff with children, which is obviously tremendously disturbing. But anyway, shame on us for voting in Ken Paxton. He will beat Talafrico by a long shot, by a long way. He'll beat him by between 6 and 12 points, probably in the upper edge of 6 to 12 points is what I'm thinking. I'm going to give you the information about his church and a few other tidbits on that victory that we had, a resounding victory. Coming up next, it's Chris Kroc in for Jesse Kelly on The Jesse Kelly Show.
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11: We look forward to continue to highlight the differences of opinion we have between our colleagues on the Democrat side of the aisle, but to ensure that the American people fully know who is and who is not for ensuring that only citizens, only American citizens, vote in our elections in this country.
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0: Yeah.
1: Hey, wasn't this from the Big Lebowski, producer Chris? Yes, you do. Come on, baby. I think it is. All right. Either way, it's a good song. This is the Jesse Kelly Show. Chris Kroc filling in for Jesse. Hey, by the way, Jesse wants you to know he is sick, and he is dying to get right back on, so he's just sick today, and that's what the dealio is. If you want to follow me, you should. Follow me. Everything I'm playing and we're talking about is on my X feed and Facebook and et cetera. Insta, Facebook, and X is at Chris Kroc Show. 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James Tellerico, Tellerico, Low T Tellerico, Tofu Tellerico, Six Gender Jimmy, whatever you want to call him, he's not going to win, and he's going to collapse way more than Beto Hussein O'Rourke, the cultural appropriator, ever did. He makes Beto look almost like a moderate, comparatively speaking. Let's finish off a little bit more from this montage of some of the things he has said, and then we get into the books, these terribly disturbing books and book titles that are inside of his church library where he preaches from time.

0: I want to ask you about your record as a state legislator, because they have reviewed your legislative history and you've missed over 800 votes during your time in the state house. Why did you miss the votes, and why should voters allow you to represent their interests statewide when some are saying you did not represent your district?
1: 800 missed votes.
2: And this is a Republican talking point, because I broke quorum twice with my Democratic colleagues.
3: And
1: so he broke quorum twice, and there were 800 votes while he was gone. No, there were not.
3: And I taught a lot of undocumented students, and those students tended to be my most patriotic students.
1: Yes, those illegals are the best.
2: Our southern border should be like our front porch. There should be a giant welcome mat out front and a lock on the door.
1: Welcome, welcome, welcome to all of our illegals like under Joe Biden. So let's see some of the titles and information on these books. This is in James Tallarico's library, according to the Daily Wire today. St. Andrew's Presbyterian Church in Austin. Books found in St. Andrew's catalog include the book Gender Queer, which includes, I've gone through that one when we talked about it, getting it out of the schools in Texas. Gender Queer, which includes illustrations of oral sex and masturbation. Again, this is for children. Gender Queer, illustrations of oral sex and masturbation. The book All Boys Aren't Blue, which discusses anal rape and incest. This book is gay. A chapter in the book gives you the ins and outs of gay sex. Again, this is in a church library. The book Becoming Nicole tells the story of a gender-confused teen boy who identifies with as a girl with the support of his family. The courage to be queer. It claims that God is queer in that book. I mean, this is an absolute abomination. I'm not going to. This is extraordinarily troubling to me. Those children in that church are being taught and encouraged to be gay, trans, and have sexually active as a child, as a minor. It's just sick. It's literally how the Bible lays out as far as sin and wrong stuff. This is what's in their church. Quote, also that's in there, according to the Daily Wire today, this book is gay. Trans kids are kids. Stories and resources from the front lines of the movement for transgender youth. And the courage to be queer, and several other things. So, I mean, this is absolutely horribly concerning to me, and disgusting, creepy, and everything. Meanwhile, Tallarico is courting John Cornyn voters. By the way, this is so funny. You had Cornyn voters that were saying, if Paxton wins, I will vote for Tallarico. You were never even a Republican if you would vote for this Tallarico guy. It's laughable. So go ahead. Good luck with that. But Tallarico told Cornyn voters today, you have a place in our campaign. Here's the tweet he put out. I want to thank Senator John Cornyn for his years representing our state. We don't agree on everything, but we both still believe in public service. To Senator Cornyn supporters, you have a place in our campaign. Come read queer books for children with us. By the way, there's good news about if you're a Zionist. I am, even though I'm a Christian. You know, you don't have to be a Jew to be a Zionist. Thankfully, Maureen Galindo, the Democrat who said she was going to lock up all of us Zionists and put us in jails or prison or concentration or camp of some kind for Jews and Jewish supporters, Israeli supporters, she did not win. And that district was reshaped because of redistricting in the state of Texas. Thankfully, the guy who won doesn't stand a good chance. It's considered likely Republican by Cook Political Report, thanks to the redistricting. Cha-ching, baby. Oh, my gosh. I forgot the big story of the day. Al Green, the horribly elderly man who waves his cane and yells, Al Green lost in Texas yesterday. The guy who's thrown his cane around, standing up, yelling at President Trump during his State of the Union speech. Al Green lost to a young guy. He is out of here, that poor man. Maybe he can throw his cane at a few more events. I put up signs that are stupid and laughable. I don't know. But that's what we have on that. Oh, John Thune coming out today. Senate Majority Leader John Thune. Oh, I'm all in for Ken Paxton.

0: Paxton, yeah, you sure weren't 48 hours ago. One more thing on Paxton's victory. It's stunning. A little bit more on Graham Plattner. And then Jill Biden says she thought Joe was stroking.
1: Good news. The greatest test of the American spirit is upon us now. Why is this good news? Because throughout American history, high testosterone men thrive in times of chaos and uncertainty. Every red-blooded American man runs toward great trials and challenges. Communist big tech companies are trying to destroy American jobs. War in the Middle East is intensifying. Fertility rates are plummeting. And worst of all, there's a relentless 24/7 propaganda campaign aimed to demoralize us and break our will. Communists want to tear down Western civilization itself. With the constant bashing of masculinity, estrogens, and plastic, which is everywhere, and the junk in our food and water supply, it's no wonder the average testosterone levels are half of what they were 50 years ago. The Patriots at Chalk.com created the Male Vitality Stack, which naturally boosts your testosterone and keeps your mind sharp as a tack. 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
2: News. I'm John Saucier. President Trump at the cabinet meeting of the White House answering reporters' questions about whether the U.S. would accept a short-term deal to allow Iran and Oman to control the Strait of Hormuz.
3: We're going to watch over it. We'll watch over it. But nobody's going to control it. That's part of the negotiation that we have. They would like to control it. Nobody's going to control it. It's international waters, and Oman will behave just like everybody else, and we'll have to blow them up. They understand that. They'll be fine.
2: The recovery efforts underway at Nippon Dynaware Packaging Plant in Longview, Washington, after a chemical explosion of an industrial tank. Longview Fire Department Battalion Chief Matt Amos says recovery expected to be slow and methodical.
4: As individuals are recovered from the site, they'll undergo decontamination before being transported to the Cowlitz County Coroner's Office for identification and family notification.
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0: I'm Taylor Riggs, and this is the Fox Business Report.
1: A choppy trading session with stocks ending higher in the Dow, NASDAQ, and S&P 500, all notching record closes as investors await Middle East peace progress and as the AI rally takes a pause. In the meantime, the price of oil fell with West Texas Intermediate crude settling at around $89 a barrel for a six-week low. The Magnificent Seven big cap tech stocks were mostly higher, led by Tesla and Amazon. And Apple stock rose nearly 1% for a record close. The Dow up 183 points, the NASDAQ higher by 19, S&P 500 up a point. And Meta Platforms has started the rollout of subscription plans for Facebook, Instagram, and WhatsApp. Earlier this year, the social media giant said that it planned to offer subscriptions for its signature apps that would give users additional features. Meta stock rose nearly 4%. That's your Fox Business Report. I'm Hillary Barsky, invested in you.
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4: Dom Tar Paper Company is responding to a federal lawsuit over alleged harmful odors from the paper mill. Two people from Kingsport filed the suit in March, alleging the company's odor emissions and wastewater treatment interfered with the community. The company admits it operates the facility, received odor complaints, and was cited by the state. It denies causing harmful or noxious odors and damaging nearby properties. The company is also working to keep the suit from moving to class action, arguing the claims lack proof and neighbors have not suffered legally valid damages. I'm Rick Allen.
5: A man who swiped numerous items from inside the concession stand at the Bluff City Little League Park was arrested after officers found him hiding nearby. Police arrived just before 5 a.m. Tuesday and saw a hole in the roof of the building where Daniel Rutledge reportedly made entry, then stole equipment and around $1,600 in cash. Rutledge is charged with aggravated criminal trespassing, burglary, possession of burglary tools, and vandalism. I'm Kevin Castle.
6: Scheduled maintenance at multiple downtown Johnson City parking lots will begin Thursday. Johnson City Public Works says the work will last 3 to 4 hours as crews fill in cracks throughout each parking lot. Some lots will be closed the night prior in preparation. Lots impacted will be Cherry Street, Pavilion, West Main, Boone Street, Founders Park, and South Commerce. Work will be done in phases beginning with the Cherry Street, Pavilion, and West Main Street parking lots to avoid complete closures. I'm Jay Patricks.
7: Tri-Cities weather, some thunderstorms possible early with variable clouds late, overnight low 66. Morning clouds, afternoon sun mid-80s tomorrow, 57 Thursday night, mostly cloudy, 85 Friday. On the hour, on the half, and when it breaks, Super Talk 92.9 Tri-Cities News Talk Leader.
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9: Cowbell, please. More cowbell. Chris Kroc in for Jesse Kelly. This is the Jesse Kelly Show. Jesse is sick today. He wants you to know he'll come back hopefully tomorrow and be better. Just a day of sickness, y'all. There you go. Let's go over this one. Producer Chris chiming in with me about how somebody was saying that James Tallarico likes to say that God is non-binary. We have the cut right here.
10: God is both masculine and feminine. And everything in between. God is non-binary.
9: That's complete blasphemy, and I'm not here to be a Puritan and yell and scream and get angry about it, but I'm here to tell you that. And, for example, many, many scriptures, and James Tallarico supposedly went to seminary, etc. I mean, one of the quotes I thought about is, I am the Father and the Father is in me, and I just Googled that real fast, and it's John 14:11. Believe me when I say that I'm the Father and the Father is in me. There's no one comes to the Father except through me. Jesus says, when he says, I am the way, the truth, and the life, no one comes to the Father except through me. I mean, it is all about the Father. God is absolutely him, he, the Father.

0: and James Tallarico is lying to people. Meanwhile, in his churches already, there are vile books for children about being gay and trans throughout the whole, I mean, just a prolific, long list of gay and trans books with sexual activities, activity and descriptions of vile things in their church library. This guy is complete toast. Let me tell you something else I forgot to mention. I'm glad I did forget. It's important to give you everything I got. I'm glad it came out at some point. Here it is. The Dallas Morning News wrote a column and or analysis. Gromer Jeffress is one of the big longtime guys that does politics there. I can't remember if it was him or Colin, whatever. This guy's going to have to bring on almost every... He's going to have to bring out Hussein Obama numbers for blacks to come out. You don't need me to tell you that no church-going black Democrat is going to vote for some guy that tells him that God is a freaking woman. What the hell's that boy talking about? Hell no! You think you're going to get Hussein Obama numbers about getting black people to the polls over this guy with his birthing hips? And again, remember that podcaster I told you about? She said, well, do you have a girlfriend? Yes. She's my rock. But of course, the podcaster who either had him on previously, I've seen a few things with her, and it's like, this. She's just some leftist who kissed his butt and didn't ask real questions. Because the next question any one of us would have asked, who is she? What's her name? What does she do? Nothing. And I would have said, who is she? Who is he or she? I mean, you don't know. I mean, with this guy, you'd be, geez, there's nothing. There's nothing that is solid. There are no unchangeables. And the one thing that is unchangeable, if you're a Christian or a Jew who is strict in it, if you will, is God never changes. He never goes back on anything. He never goes forward. He doesn't add to it. It is what it is, and that is it. It is final. This guy bastardizes everything about it, which is insanely offensive to even hardcore Democrat, black church-going people who know the truth enough to know this guy's an abomination, period. That's just all there is. This guy's... So I'm telling you, he's going to lose by 6 to 12 points. It really could be more of a 10 to 15-point thing. I mean, it's a disgrace. And I love that the Democrats are so excited about this guy. Yes. And I love they're sending him tons of money. Yes. It's like one of my, I have a very leftist liberal brother, godless communist brother, if you, I love him, but you know what I'm saying. And he told me when Beto Hussein O'Rourke, the cultural appropriator fake Mexican, was running, he told me I send him money, and I literally just texted him back, that's great, good luck, you're not going to win, and you're wasting your money. It was like no drama, just no problem. He's still not going to win. And he didn't, of course. But this guy's going to lose by a lot more. And we have the left and the media, not just in Texas, but across this country, shaming us for putting in Ken Paxton. And Ken Paxton, just like Donald J. Trump, I'm going to quote my pastor, Dr. Robert Jeffress, friend of President Trump's, my pastor at First Baptist Dallas, who says, I wouldn't vote for Trump to be my Sunday school class. I'm voting for him because his policies best align with my values. And that's exactly what Ken Paxton is to me. And he's not afraid. And he rips off the bandit and he goes. And yes, he's going to win. And yes, we're going to have two gadflies, two irascible, pain in the butt people that the left or moderates won't like and can't stand. But they're going to win and they're going to be our gadflies and our folks that are going to not back down. John Cornyn is a joke who loved his illegals, loved amnesty, was even talking about it in the waning days of his campaign, desperate. So he's gone. He's gone. And birthing hips, Tallarico is not going to win. There's just no question about it. Let's finish this off, though, because when he says God is a non-binary, which is obviously a complete abomination, especially for someone who claims to be a teacher of the Bible and a preacher. Let's continue on, though, because he's asked about this. They play this on fake news CNN, and then he's asked about it.
1: What is your response to them using that and explain what you were talking about?
2: Well, I understand that that comment is a little provocative. I said it on the House floor when the extremists in the Republican legislature were picking on school kids who were different. But I don't think it's controversial theologically. Most Christians would acknowledge that God is beyond gender. In fact, the Apostle Paul, in his letter to the Galatians, said that in Christ there is neither male nor female. And so if someone's got a problem with that statement, they shouldn't take it up with me. They should take it up with

0: the Apostle Paul.
1: Completely false. Galatians 3, 26 to 29. So in Christ Jesus, you are all God of children of God through faith. For all of you who were baptized into Christ have clothed yourself with Christ. There is neither Jew nor Gentile, neither slave nor free. There is neither male nor female. For all are one in Christ Jesus. If you belong to Christ, then you are Abraham's seed and heirs according to the promise. That is not saying that God is non-binary. That is saying that whether you're a man or a woman and you are a Christian, you are all equally in Christ. So this guy, whether it's God is non-binary, whether there's six genders, whether God said that you God supports abortion because he gave Mary a choice, which is also a lie, this guy literally traffics in bald-faced lies. But here's the thing, and I've said this before. If you are a Christian and you vote Republican, you're a conservative, the best way for you to help Democrats like James Tallarico, the best way for you to help the left is to not know your Bible. Because if you do not know your Bible, somebody like James Tallarico comes around and tickles people's ears with BS and outright lies, you can't defend it. So make sure if you want to help the Democrats and you're a Christian to not read your Bible or not know your Bible. That way you can't defend against people like this who are complete charlatans and abominations. And I think, if I'm not mistaken, like Joe Rogan, the biggest podcaster in the country, as far as I'm aware, literally like loves this guy. And he came on and told him that God supports abortion. Oh, wow. Oh. Well, I mean, dude, know your stuff. And by the way, if you don't read it, if you're not a Christian, that's fine. But if you're going to, you got to know what you're doing if you're going to try to defend this. And if you don't defend it because you don't know it, well, then they win. Because most people don't know what the truth is on that. Hey, Ken Paxton, by the way. Again, shame, shame, shame for Texas putting in Paxton big, big time last night by 30 points roughly. Ken Paxton won. Check this out. This is it. And again, we're being condemned by the left right now for putting Paxton over Cornyn. But watch this. Watch this. Ken Paxton won 252 counties. Out of 254, he won literally every county in Texas except for two. And we have 254 counties. Cornyn won. Guess what county Cornyn won? Travis County, Austin. Absolutely the larger version of Berkeley, a larger version of Madison, Wisconsin. Cornyn won Travis freaking County and tiny Kennedy County. You're going to love this. He won two counties. He won Travis County, which is Austin, and tiny Kennedy County, where there are only eight votes. He won six out of eight votes. So honestly, John, you are a winner. You are the winner. Look at you, won two counties. You won six out of eight. John Cornyn, you are the winner. I'm so proud of you. You know what else that makes me think about? Is Joe Biden's wife saying, Joe, you answered all the questions. That is next. We're going to find out a little earlier that evening. She now claims that she thought he was stroking out. Well, that's all coming up next. This is Chris Crockin for Jesse Kelly, The Jesse Kelly Show.
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4: Good news. The greatest test of the American spirit is upon us now. Why is this good news? Because throughout American history, high testosterone men thrive in times of chaos and uncertainty. Every red-blooded American man runs toward great trials and challenges. Communist big tech companies are trying to destroy American jobs. War in the Middle East is intensifying. Fertility rates are plummeting. And worst of all, there's a relentless 24/7 propaganda campaign aimed to demoralize us and break our will. 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With the constant bashing of masculinity, estrogens, and plastic, which is everywhere, and the junk in our food and water supply, it's no wonder the average testosterone levels are half of what they were 50 years ago. 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Thrive in the chaos with Chalk. Good news. The greatest test of the American spirit is upon us now. Why is this good news? Because throughout American history, high testosterone men thrive in times of chaos and uncertainty. Every red-blooded American man runs toward

0: great trials and challenges. 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
2: This same press corps, not this exact same press corps, but at least an older press corps, bent over backwards during the Biden administration to explain away the disastrous and disgraceful Afghanistan withdrawal. You called it the greatest airlift in American history. It's almost like you're cheering only for one side.
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5: 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I'm in no hurry. 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Ideally, I'd like to see a few people killed as opposed to a lot.
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0: This is the Jesse Kelly Show. He's sick today. He's hoping to be back tomorrow. In the meantime, I'm with you, Chris Kroc. You can follow me on Twitter, aka X, Facebook, and Instagram at Chris Kroc Show, at Chris Kroc Show, C-H-R-I-S-K-R-O-K. 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See if I have a third eye or some strange, disgusting appendage growing out of my forehead. Hopefully I don't. We'll see. You'll have to see for yourself. Meantime, Jill Biden, not a Dr. Jill, Nurse Jill, did an interview, and they asked her about her husband, and during the debate, what happened? He was running circles around everybody. Nobody could keep up with him. He was doing... he did handstands walking backwards for miles. And then all of a sudden he had this, what happened? Let's listen.
1: Were you horrified as you saw it unfold?
2: I wasn't horrified, I was frightened. Because I had never, ever seen Joe like that.
0: She's never seen him like, I mean, she didn't see him. Do you remember when they were playing music? It was like gospel music or something on the front lawn of the White House, and everybody was dancing, and he was frozen, like a forklift. His arms were sticking straight out. He could put a coffin on there, and he'd be like, and he wasn't moving.
3: I have never seen Joe look like that. I was frightened.
4: Yeah. With the COVID, excuse me, with dealing with everything we have to do with...
0: My favorite part, I have to pause it, is Trump's face. I'm going to retweet it right now. You can follow me on X at Chris Kroc Show. Trump's face while this is happening, it's so funny. He's like, what the hell's going on with this guy? And then the other thing is, too, he realized Biden was so bad that Trump realized to go easy on him because it was so unbelievable. Let's continue on.
4: Look. If we finally beat Medicare.
5: Thank you, President.
0: I'm so glad he beat Medicare, by the way. Aren't you glad that we finally beat Medicare? This guy's a freaking genius. I'm so glad he ran our country for 4 years. Let's continue. I'm going to rewind it a quick second.
4: Beat Medicare.
5: Thank you, President Biden.
0: Thank you, President Biden. We got to jump. We got to get out of this shot. We got to get away from this. Protect the man. He's having a stroke. He's stroking out.
5: Biden.
2: Before or since? Never.
1: Or since.
2: Yes.
1: Or You've since. Never seen him like
2: Never.
1: That.
2: Never.
0: Yeah.
2: No.
1: What happened?
2: I don't know what happened. I mean, when I watched it, I thought, oh my God, he's having a stroke.
0: What?

0: Thank you. Okay, let's continue on with Nurse Jill Biden.
1: Oh my God.
0: By the way, did you know, wasn't it great being a nurse when she took over the COVID vaccination program and she was personally, being a medical expert, personally given the shots? Nurse Jill was there, Johnny, Jeanette on the spot. I don't know.
1: Watched it.

0: I thought, oh my God, he's having a stroke. And it scared me to death.
1: Joe, you did such a great job. You answered every question. You knew all the facts.
2: Joe! Joe! You answered all the questions! Joe!
1: And let me ask the crowd, what did Trump do?
2: He just stood there while Joe had a stroke or something, a fake stroke, I don't know. I love how she lies. I have never seen anything like that before. Well, we all saw it. We saw him shaking hands with air repeatedly. We saw him not knowing how to get off a stage repeatedly. We saw that he had lines for him on what to follow, like he's following the Yellow Brick Road to get off a stage. We saw him in, was that in France? At the G8 or something like that, and he's walking through a field away from the people taking group shots. I mean, we saw it all. But thank goodness, Nurse Jill, not a Dr. Jill, said she had never seen anything like that. That was absolutely beautiful. Quote, the New York Post, Jill Biden shockingly, why don't they call her Nurse Jill, or not a Dr. Jill, shockingly admits that she thought Joe was having a stroke. And yes, you can laugh, because he didn't have one. It's almost like, did she wish he had one? That way it would make an excuse for something? I don't know. Trump, meantime, is lashing out. That is so funny, by the way. I can't stop laughing. Trump lashes out at Joe Biden over suing the DOJ to hide interview audio files. Do you remember when Joe Biden met with his ghostwriter? And Joe Biden, according to all the reports I've

0: America. He stole them, whether it be as a senator, which he did that too, or as a vice president, and then he had them in his house, and all the reports said that he allowed his ghostwriter to look at classified documents saying they're over there, they're in a box. And now, as we're investigating that, the Trump administration is investigating that, now Joe Biden is trying to block the release. He's suing the Justice Department to block the release of audio recordings and transcripts tied to the special counsel investigation into his handling of classified information. As we all remember, the special prosecutor, said the man was feeble, too elderly, and confused to be able to be convicted, which is incredible. I mean, we all knew that. And Nurse Jill didn't know that, obviously. She thought everything was great. I don't know if she just was never around him or what. But so here we are. So I hope it doesn't stop it. I hope we can get everything on that because, dude, he stole intelligence. And then he was providing stolen intelligence to a man who was not could not observe or be around classified information, et cetera, et cetera, et cetera. So there we go. There we go. What a bunch of fun right there. Kathy Hochul tries to dunk on Trump over the Knicks and really, really falls flat on her face. It's a lot of fun. That's coming up next. This is Chris Crockett for Jesse Kelly on The Jesse Kelly Show. Always knew you very well,
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3: Yes, they are still searching for a deal. I'm John Saucier, Fox News. President Trump today giving his latest assessment of what he feels is an imminent deal with Iran at a White House cabinet meeting. Fox's Grinnell Scott has more.
4: The president said it's a conflict, not a war, and it's one where America holds the options.
5: They're negotiating on fumes. But we'll see what happens. Maybe we have to go back and finish it. Maybe we don't.
4: With Secretary of War Pete Hegseth sitting to his left, President Trump said the military is ready to re-engage, but he still feels a deal is close.
5: They are starting to give us the things that they have to give us, and if they do, that's great. And if they won't, then the man on my left is going to finish him off.
4: There are some in Congress, Republicans among them, who say reported details of Iran giving up uranium in exchange for sanctions relief too closely resembles the prior Iran deal. Grinnell Scott, Fox News.
3: The efforts to contain the deadly and growing Ebola outbreak in Central Africa are picking up pace. Fox's Greg Polcon has more.
6: World Health Organization staffers are traveling to the eastern region of the Democratic Republic of Congo, hit by the disease. The organization's chief posting the outbreak is outpacing the response. And here is what Secretary of State Rubio said at today's cabinet meeting.
7: The number one priority of our foreign policy is to protect the American people. We cannot and will not allow any cases of Ebola to enter the United States.
6: To that end, the U.S. has been tightening travel restrictions on those leaving the affected area. And yes, it is reported the Trump administration is set to deploy U.S. health officials to neighboring Kenya to staff a quarantine and treatment facility for Americans testing positive for the disease or those potentially exposed, rather than bring them back to the States to be handled there.
3: The World Health Organization says the number of suspected cases of Ebola is nearing 1,000, along with over 200 deaths. 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
3: The Justice Department is once again suing the University of California, Los Angeles for allegedly not doing enough to combat anti-Semitism during campus protests in 2024. Fox's Anita Vogel has more details.
9: According to the lawsuit, many Jewish students claimed protesters, quote, kicked and slapped Jews, beat Jews with sticks, and assaulted Jews with pepper spray. It goes on to say one Jewish student was knocked unconscious and was taken to the hospital with an open head wound. The Trump administration alleges that UCLA leaders took, quote, no serious action whatsoever until weeks later when police finally cleared the campus, and that even then law enforcement officers were met with violence. In response, the UCLA Chancellor Julio Frank says, quote, the suggestion that UCLA has been passive in the face of anti-Semitism is simply wrong.
3: The Trump administration has previously sued UCLA over similar accusations and has targeted other schools over the responses to protests that broke out following Israel's war in Gaza. Residents in Seattle taking matters into their own hands, building barricades to block off their neighborhoods in response to a wave of shootings, prostitution, and street crimes. City leaders calling the move illegal. Fox's William Lajeunesse has the story.
10: These barricades are illegal because residents didn't get a permit. But they did do two things. They stopped through traffic, but more importantly, they got City Hall's attention. Local

0: TV, radio, they did this story. Why? Because the barricades are symbolic. They're not just four streets in a city of millions, but represent frustration with rising crime, roving gangs, forcing these residents to erect metal barricades to protect themselves. For years, residents along Aurora Avenue begged the city to help stop the prostitutes, the pimps, the drug dealers from inundating their neighborhood. Problems started in 2020, critics say, when a progressive city council eliminated prostitution loitering laws in the name of inequality. They defunded police, reducing available officers by 25%.
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2: Tri-Cities weather, some thunderstorms possible early with variable clouds late, overnight low 66. Morning clouds, afternoon sun mid-80s tomorrow, 57 Thursday night, mostly cloudy, 85 Friday. On the hour, on the half, and when it breaks, Super Talk 92.9 Tri-Cities News Talk Leader.
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0: Yes, this is the Jesse Kelly Show. Chris Kroc in for Jesse Kelly. Well, we have Kathy Hochul literally today coming out and saying that asking Trump to name the starting lineup from the 1993 championship New York Knicks. Well, there's a problem with that. The New York Knicks did not win a championship in 1993. They haven't won the championship since 73. We were just talking about Nurse Jill, not a Dr. Jill Biden, saying that she thought her husband was stroking out during the debate. And one has to wonder, was poor Kathy Hochul, was she stroking out today when she said this? The Knicks last won a championship of the year of my birth, 1973, y'all. And she said it was 93. Oh, I think, don't we have our little soundbite of her saying that? Somewhere in here. There it is.
1: What do you think of him saying he's a lifelong Knicks fan? I think that's how the Times reported it.
2: I ask him to name the starting lineup from 1993 championship team and see how he does.
0: Oh, that's a brilliant one. Oh, come on. What's the name of the starting lineup of the championship 1993 New York Knicks? I know what it is. I don't follow the New York Knicks. I don't follow basketball. Last time I did was when I was growing up in Chicago and the Bulls were on fire and fuego. Yeah, I know the name of the starting lineup of the New York Knicks in 1993, the championship. It's right here. Ready? There it is. Did you hear it? There it was. That was the starting lineup of the championship New York Knicks in 1993. Woo! They are the winner. They won. Yeah. Let's see if there's a little bit more on that soundbite. Okay, that was the end. Okay, so the Knicks last won a championship in 1973, but made it to the NBA Finals in 1994. They did not even make it to the Finals in 1993. And, in fact, they lost to the Houston Rockets in 94 in a seven-game series after the 93-94 season. In 1993, which she referenced, New York blew a 2-0 lead in the Eastern Conference Finals with the Michael Jordan-led Chicago Bulls. That's the last time I was paying attention to basketball, just to be frank with you. After this, Hochul's press team came out and said this, and this is unbelievably stupid too. She was baiting Trump into pretending that that the team won the final. What does this even mean? Her press team came out and tweeted this out. She was baiting Trump into pretending that team won the finals, a 4D chess move, a classic 4D chess move. I mean, this is remarkable. The woman has no idea what she's talking about. She's very strong about it.

0: and then she's completely, totally wrong, and then they're trying to make a joke out of it, and it's stupid. Oh, here we go. It's already happened. I told you what when James Tallarico posed in front of a Texas flag with his Beto Hussein O'Rourke, the cultural appropriator fake Mexican, with his hands behind his back pockets. I said that Tallarico looks like he has birthing hips, and I'm being serious in his attempt to try to recreate Beto's picture. And somebody has done it. I'm going to retweet it right now. Here it is. Tallarico, it shows him in that same pose with his hands on his girly hips, and he is in a dress wearing pink cowboy boots. That is very, very accurate. Oh, this is going to be fun. This is going to be so much fun. Oh, I love it. Meantime, let's see where we're at here. Where is this? I'm going to play a little sound. We'll see if you can figure out where we're at here, okay? Where is this? Let's see. Here we go.
1: Allah.
0: Is this in Pakistan? Is this in Afghanistan or Iraq or Iran? No, it's not Dearborn, Michigan, producer Chris, but that's a very good guess. It's New York City with the mayor, again, having the city being dedicated to Allah and Muhammad. So in the meantime, we have a picture or video of AOC wearing a hijab at the Eid celebration that you heard that audio from today or in New York City. And a lot of people are going after her saying, wait a minute, you fight the patriarchy. And here you are wearing a hijab. If you try to remove that hijab in Iran or many Muslim countries, you can be killed, beaten, tortured, jailed. All sorts of vile things can happen to you. So there she is putting it on, covering herself up. You know, I just saw a video. I was telling producer Chris about this, and he's like, I already saw it earlier, you know, trying to out-snoop me. But it's a woman who mocks the hijab stuff. A Muslim woman, I guess, or at least she's from a Muslim country. Anyway, she has videos that she puts out on social media where she's giving women haircuts and hairstyling with their hijabs on. So she's putting the treatment stuff, the chemicals you see when women put their hair and stuff at the salon, she's putting it on the hijab, and then she's cutting the hijab and putting a new hijab on and talking about the length. Very, very funny and spot-on commentary. Apparently she gets death threats. Are you surprised? I'm not. So there goes AOC cloaking herself, making sure to support the patriarchy and a faith in most of the Muslim world that treats women like cattle, unfortunately, with Sharia law. That's just how it is. They're half of a man. Apparently, their testimony in court is worth half of a man. I mean, there she is. She's standing up for that. It's quite remarkable. But maybe she's just ignorant and doesn't realize that. After all, she claims that Venezuela is below the equator. Remember that. What was the other one, producer Chris? I can't remember the other one she did. It was like, oh my gosh. Oh yeah, she was asked about whether or not it's okay. What's her thoughts about Taiwan if China would try to take Taiwan? And she went, remember that? She went, for like 20 seconds, 30 seconds. She had no idea what to say. She couldn't answer the question. So she's perfect. She's perfect right there, fighting the patriarchy with a hijab on there. Speaking of hijabs, I told you the story last week when I was filling for Jesse when he was on vacation. Today he's sick, by the way. He'll be back tomorrow, hopefully. He wants to get back on ASAP. But when I was filling in, I think it was last week, I told you that we had a principal at a suburban Dallas-Fort Worth school district, a white principal who went to a Baptist university, mind you, one that is a very good one in Dallas-Fort Worth. And a doctrinal one. And she is the principal of a suburban Dallas high school. And for 2 years in a row on World Hijab Day, which I'd never heard of in my life, she was having Muslim Student Association pass out hijabs. And she wore one, a white, allegedly Christian principal, wearing a hijab and tweeting out or putting out on Instagram that she loved it, all caps, on her official principal high school site, you know, or Instagram feed. So 2 years in a row, she does that. The third year, on the same day, what happens? Four adult, and this is on the national news, on Newsmax, Fox, all the big ones. Four, this 1 year later on the same day, World Hijab Day, quote unquote,

0: on a Sunday, so Monday, four adult professional Islamic proselytizers were allowed to go into that school and set up a booth with a big banner that said Islam and pass out to our children in high school, a captive audience that couldn't go anywhere. And remember, the schools and local parentis, they're in place of the parent while the parents aren't there and the school's running the show. And so she allowed in four professional adult Islamic proselytizers to pass out Qurans. On the back of the Quran is a Shahada card where you can pray to receive Muhammad and Allah. And also they were passing out hijabs and Sharia pamphlets, understanding Sharia law pamphlets. Now, she had never been taken to task at all. She never was punished. They claimed it was somebody at the front desk that let these people in. It's totally unacceptable. But the students, multiple student witnesses told me, since I live here in DFW, they told me that she was overwatching the entire thing while they were doing this, passing them out. So what we did, and I want to say this to you to encourage you, and there she was putting a hijab on like AOC. We went to that school board meeting over and over and over again, 4 months in a row. And then we had a counter rally where we passed out Bibles last week, hundreds of them. It made Fox News and the New York Post on Sunday, by the way, of this past weekend. Guess what she announced yesterday? The principal announced she is resigning yesterday. And there is nobody that I know that thinks she's resigning because she's moving out. She's got a kid in that school that's junior year in high school. We believe the district told her, you're going to be fired or you're going to resign. So what I'm here to tell you is fight back the right way in your schools and in your city halls. That woman resigned after 4 months of that school district being unrepentant. It worked. You hear me? It worked. Be persistent. Fight back the right way, and that woman just resigned. You can see all that stuff on my social media if you want, but that is a beautiful story of what you can do in your area, whatever's going on in your neighborhood, all right? Coming up next, Mom Donnie's plan to destroy private landlords throughout the city of New York. This is Chris Crockett for Jesse Kelly on The Jesse Kelly Show.
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the Jesse Kelly Show. Jesse is sick today. He's dying to get back on tomorrow, hopefully. Chris Kroc filling in for Jesse. Hey, you want to follow me on social media, Instagram, Facebook, and Twitter, a.k.a. 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Number two, podcast on Rumble and YouTube, at Kroc Talk, K-R-O-K-T-A-L-K. You know, I was talking to producer Chris about this, and he said, you know, that Jesse is really big on telling folks, before you want to do national stuff, you have to fix your community, and you have to do stuff in your community, and I could not agree more. And so with the story I was telling about moments ago about the school and the Islamic proselytizers allowed into the school, we're going to get a little more in-depth into that with the encouragement of executive producer Chris, who I appreciate very much. The first thing I want to say before I do this is if you want to destroy a community, if you want to destroy a community, if you want to destroy whatever suburb or city you live in, or county or town you live in, the way to destroy it is to remove the man from the home. You have to get the man out of the house. Get the man out of the house at all costs. Men, don't fight for your marriages. Don't swallow your pride and do everything it takes to rescue your marriage like I did years ago. Getting counseling, then getting marital counseling, and then doing all sorts of other stuff in very good way. It was 7 years that we went through. We joke around about it now. I call it 7 years of hell, but it was the best thing that ever happened because our marriage has been the better than it ever was before for years now. And it's a joy. The kids are going to be empty nest. We're going to be empty nesters probably within a couple of years, and we're set up for success. That's another big point for divorce for people when they become empty nesters. That's very sad to me. But to destroy the community, the town you live in, get the freaking man out of the house. The man is the leader of the home. While the husband and wife are co-equals, the man is the leader of the home. Get that guy out of the house, which is what BLM wants, the Marxists want. They want you to be wed to the government, ladies. The government, you do have a husband. He is the government. He is your government. He is your God with a little G. Marry him. He will be your provider. Now, if you don't do what he tells you to, he can take it away from you. But I'm telling you, marry the government. Don't marry a man. You don't need a man. You don't need a man. You are a woman. Here you are. Wear your hijab at the same time you don't need a man. So the Black Lives Matter, Marx,

0: just communist, godless communist way of life is to remove the man from the home. And that is why we have mass incarceration rates of African-American people and mass discrepancies. We don't have discrepancies, unfortunately, with prisons and schools getting people getting kicked out of schools. The reason the statistics are not off and the reason there's not a gap or disproportionate treatment is because if you simply look at where the dad is and you look at what is the percentage of fathers in this particular community, you will see the numbers are exactly what they are. Get the dad out of the house. One of the most brilliant things the Chinese communists are doing, and all of our enemies, Russia, you know, China, all of them, is to make sure they pour money into groups that want to get the man out of the house. Get your son being a soy boy with the birthing hips like Low-T Tallarico. Now, going back to what I was trying to talk about. Sorry, I had a little bit of monologue there. But I want to get back to this. Here's what happened. I was watching social media one night and after doing my podcast, I saw this kid who's holding a Quran, a bag that says Why Islam and Sharia pamphlets. And he says, at my school in suburban Dallas-Fort Worth, there were adult women proselytizers that were Muslims setting up a booth that said Islam. And they were passing out Qurans, hijabs, and Sharia pamphlets inside of a public high school during the day when students were there at a captive audience. I told you on the back of the Quran is a Shahada card, which is where you can pray to receive Muhammad and Allah. And one of the women told the young man who exposed all this in the video that I did not think it was real. I could not believe it. I literally didn't think it was real. Like, there's no way this is happening. I waited 24 hours to get it confirmed because I'm like, I'm not going with this. It can't be. It's unbelievable. It happened. And shortly thereafter, the next school board meeting was coming up, and I said, I'm going to go to the school board meeting. I was freed from my last station that I worked at here in DFW for 15 years, so I could do whatever the hell I want, which is go and do what I've always done, which is, you know, raise a little hell in the right way, though. I got a few more years on me, so I'm not going to do anything stupid. So I go to the school board meeting, and I end up, because I've been on the radio, a lot of people know me in Dallas-Fort Worth, so the kid who exposed it and his dad knew me. I met them, and there was another couple people, and these people were all working together to try to get this principal fired. They knew it was her that allowed it. They knew that nobody's being held accountable in the district. They said, oh, we investigated, and one person at the front desk has been, you know, slapped on the wrist, and that's it. Total freaking lie. I told you the principal, for 2 years in a row, wore a hijab, even though she's a white Christian lady. She wore a hijab 2 years in a row with the student saying she loved it in all caps on her Instagram feed. There was no action taken. So I went and spoke at that meeting. I raised hell. That freaking video went viral. Like, not a little bit. It's insane. In 24 hours, Libs of TikTok tweeted it out. Wall Street Apes and Eric Daugherty, I think it is, and they all have millions of followers. All of them tweeted out. Literally that night, my dad, sitting in his house in Chicago with my mom, says, dude, you're on Newsmax tonight. He had no idea. He just sees this kid on me speaking at the school board meeting. And then later on, Mark Levin did it on his show, and my old station people were calling me and saying, dude, you're on your old station. So I befriended Marco, the young man who exposed it, and his dad, and then one more guy. And nothing happened out of that. So then we went to the next school board meeting. That was in February. We went to the next one in January, February, March. I always get lost in the first 4 months of the year, 5 months of the year. Which one's which? So that was February. Then March, we go. April, we go. And I'll tell you how this ended up in success, rabid success. Next, it's Chris Kroc and for Jesse Kelly, Jesse Kelly Show. I'm ready to play today.
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2: News. I'm Carmen Roberts. President Trump claims Iran is negotiating on fumes and insists the midterm elections won't make him rush to make a deal with Tehran.
3: Look what happened last night. That was the prelude to the midterms. People understand it. They know that, very simple, Iran cannot have a nuclear weapon.
2: As for the midterms, the president was referring to Ken Paxton, whom he endorsed, defeating Senator John Cornyn in the Republican primary. Recovery efforts are underway after a deadly chemical tank explosion in Longview, Washington, that killed at least two people and left nine workers missing. And on Wall Street, the three major benchmark indexes closed at record highs as crude oil fell.
4: The price of oil fell with West Texas Intermediate crude at around $89 a barrel for a six-week low.
2: Fox's Hillary Barsky, America's listening to Fox News.

0: I'm Liz Claman, and this is the Fox Business Report.
1: A choppy trading session with stocks ending higher in the Dow, NASDAQ, and S&P 500 all notching record closes as investors await Middle East peace progress and while the AI rally took a pause. In the meantime, the price of oil fell with West Texas Intermediate crude at around $89 a barrel for a six-week low. Shares of airlines and cruise operators rose as oil prices retreat. The Magnificent Seven big cap tech stocks were mostly higher, led by Tesla and Amazon. Apple stock rose nearly 1% for a record close. Among the 11 S&P 500 sectors, energy, financials, and tech lagged while consumer discretionary gained. The Dow winners, Procter & Gamble, Home Depot, and Boeing. The Dow decliners, JPMorgan Chase, Travelers, and Chevron. The Dow rising 183 points, the NASDAQ higher by 19, S&P 500 up a point. That's your Fox Business Report. I'm Hillary Barsky, invested in you.
2: She's built a career taking on the toughest cases. Now, criminal defense attorney Donna Rotuno steps out of the courtroom and into the headlines, breaking down the biggest crime stories shocking the nation.
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2: 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This is Crime and Justice with Donna Rotuno. 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
6: Police in Cedar Bluff, Virginia, and the Tazewell County Sheriff's Office have launched a death investigation after two bodies were found. A report from the agencies said the individuals were found at a home located on Old Kentucky Turnpike on Monday. The names of the two people have not been released, and authorities said the investigation is in its early stages and will require more time to determine the cause of death. I'm Kevin Castle.
7: According to the latest Gas Buddy survey of stations in Virginia, the average gasoline prices have risen another 6.3 cents per gallon in the last week, averaging $4.36 a gallon. Prices in Virginia are 42.9 cents per gallon higher than a month ago and $1.36 a gallon higher than a year ago. In Tennessee, the average price for a gallon of gasoline is $4.11. That's a drop of about 5 cents from the previous week. The national average price of gasoline has also fallen 6.6 cents per gallon in the last week, averaging $4.45. Average gasoline prices declined in 40 states over the last week, bringing some relief to motorists as the summer travel season is officially underway. Gas Buddy officials say that the decline is due mostly to renewed optimism surrounding a potential U.S.-Iran agreement that could potentially reopen the Strait of Hormuz. I'm Jay Patricks.

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1: Dance. Years and years ago, when I was just starting out in radio, late 90s, early 2000s, I probably 98, 99, somewhere around that, I don't know. In between working part-time at a radio job, I also drove a limousine, and I met some guy. You meet all sorts of people, right? And I met this guy, and he literally, or it was a woman. No, I think it was a woman. And one of the hotels in Chicago, at the Rosemont Horizon, it used to be called, now it's the Allstate Arena there, just by O'Hare Airport. And there was some hotel, I can't remember which one it was, and they were staying at it. Neil Diamond was staying in that hotel. And he, some women saw him. It was like glass windows, like, you know, like he's in the restaurant eating. And some women saw him, and they flashed him. They pulled up their shirt and shoved him up against their chesticles up against the glass. Their breasts. Sorry, I'm not trying to be nasty. Against the glass, and so basically, what I was told by this person was that he has the most, obviously probably. You don't want to see this going on now, you know, in their 80s or something. But he has the most, aggressive, you know, shirt-up fans of any artist. I'm like, I would have thought that. But there you go. There's a story. And I heard something else, too, about the ladies hiding back in the restaurant or something and coming out from the restaurant. I don't know, all sorts of, like, from the kitchen or something. I don't know. I believe it, though, because he's the man. Everybody wanted that guy for a long time. I hope he's doing okay now. He didn't pass away. Did he, producer Chris? Double check. No, I don't think so either. And I wish him all the best. Finishing the story we were talking about. There's professional Islamic proselytizers were allowed into a school. The principal was overlooking them, giving them away, meaning she approved it based on students, what they told me, multiple students. And so I go to speak out at the board meeting, school board meeting. I give a compelling speech, and it went viral. Which you anytime you think you're going to do something that's going to go viral or post something that's going to viral, it will not. When you do something that you're not even thinking about, that's when it happens. So as I mentioned, it was on Newsmax, played it. Mark Levin played it on his show, and all the big accounts, libs of TikTok et al. Retweeted it, but really, so nothing happened when we all showed up at the school board meeting and went apoplectic about this. You had Muslim people that were showing up there speaking, saying this is a tempest in a teapot. It's no big deal. It's like, excuse me, are you literally saying that having professional Islamic proselytizers with my children in school trying to convert them is a tempest in a teapot? Where are you from? What do you think this is, Pakistan? Tajikistan? What in God's name is wrong with you? And what do you think the Muslim students' parents would think if we were trying to, I went in there with Bibles and trying to convert them? And by the way, so here's what happened. I befriended the 15-year-old boy who became famous, if you will, Marco Hunter Lopez. And I'll explain that in a moment. I befriended him and his dad. He's the kid who exposed this on social media. And then there was another guy they were working with who's a, older guy. And we were all speaking out and kind of working together. And so the next month we go, because nothing's been done. We're doing all sorts of stuff online. People are doing all sorts of stuff. You got the people inside of the school district that are trying to protect this garbage, which is unbelievable. And then we go, so it goes February, then March we go, May. And as we're going along to each meeting and doing things and speaking out at the school board meetings, and more people are coming, lots of people, there's a movement starting to go about this. And then we became close, and then they used to call themselves the Three Musketeers, but they added me, and they called us the Four Musketeers. Me, the kid, his dad, and this other guy. And so people were telling me week after week on my podcast, responding to me, saying, you should pass out Bibles. They passed out Qurans inside of the school. You should pass out Bibles. And so, I mean, we went 4 months in a row to that school board meeting, and we spoke out. And there's a picture. I'll tweet it out in just a moment when we hit the next pause in the show. I'll tweet it out there. The last school board meeting we went to was Monday of last week. And, I mean, it grew to like a crowd of like 20 people just regularly showing up at this thing, speaking out or just supporting us. And so finally... before this happened, so you had Chip Roy and Keith Self, two congressmen from Dallas-Fort Worth. Chip Roy's from San Antonio area. But they had their Sharia-free caucus. They invited the young man, Marco Hunter Lopez, the kid, to

testify. He was amazing. Jamie Raskin, I played you the audio when I was filling in a week or so ago, 2 weeks ago. Jamie Raskin tried to grill him and smoke him like a cheap cigar. He wouldn't let the kid talk. The kid whooped his ass. He literally whooped his ass, this 15, now 16-year-old boy, Marco Hunter Lopez. And so I played that night I was on with for Jesse. Then the next day, Will Cain has him on from Fox News. Then the next day, Friday, Glenn Beck has him on. And then Monday is when we had the school board meeting. He showed up, his dad showed up, all the four musketeers showed up, and all these people show up. And then Tuesday morning is when we did the event. I finally said, let's do it. And we organized it, and people donated to buy. We bought like 131 Bibles is what we bought. And we show up at the school. We work with the police and everything, because you can lawfully stand on the sidewalk outside of the school as long as you're not on the school property. You're on the sidewalk or the parkway, which is between the sidewalk and the street. And I already knew that. I called the city manager. We don't need a permit. I called the police. We don't need a permit. I work above the level on all this stuff. So we show up there. Who knows how many people are going to show up? I had a boss when I was in Atlanta when they were trying to give amnesty under Bush. Former Senator Johnny Isaacson, he was voting for amnesty. So I showed up at my big radio station. My boss says, what are you going to do if no one shows up? He says, what are you going to do if 1,000 people show up? Well, it ended up being 400 people showed up, and we had a big thing. And Johnny Isaacson bowed down, and amnesty never happened. We showed up. In this case, we showed up Tuesday morning. We did our Bibles, Not Korans event, and a guy showed up, him and his wife, with 300 more Bibles. I'm telling you, we gave away 300 freaking Bibles to the kids as they were driving with their parents or by themselves in their cars, and they knew it was happening. There was a lot of buzz with the Republican Club, this young man I told you about, led. And I'm telling you, we gave away 300, and the kids brought them into the school lawfully and legally. Student-led is legal. Not adult-led or teacher-led. Student-led is legal. So they brought in 300 Bibles into the school. They passed them out to all their friends. The reports from inside of the school, there were Bibles freaking everywhere in the whole school. We took that crap, illegal, unconstitutional, Islamic, proselytizing inside of a school, and we blew it up, and it was 100 times more. 100 times more. And Fox News covered it. We were on Fox News. It was in Sunday, Sunday, and it's on my Twitter feed and such if you want to see it. The New York Post covered it. The local media covered it. And God, watch what happens. So the Post and the Fox News put it on Sunday because they did several days to investigate. They asked the school district for comment, the principal for comment. She wouldn't comment. So guess what happens? Lo and behold, that was Sunday. Monday, Memorial Day, with Jesse's Memorial Day show. Monday, nothing. Tuesday, which is what, yesterday? I don't know what day it is. I never know what day it is. Yesterday's Tuesday, right, Producer Chris? I'm being serious. Okay, I got my head up my butt, dude. I'm telling a story. I don't know anything else that's going on, but I'm telling you right now. You're hyper-focused, as my wife would say. And with my ADHD brain. And so Tuesday, I'm sitting in the parking lot yesterday, and I get a call, and it's from the other three musketeers of us, four musketeers, and the dad and his son. Say, we have something to read to you from the school district. I said, what? And he started reading it, and within 5 seconds, I just started screaming because I knew that she was out. And I'm telling you guys, that woman freaking resigned yesterday. She has a son who is a junior there. She has been a principal at that school for 6 years. She's the reason all this happened. And we fought, and the school district was totally unrepentant and unapologetic and even attacked us. I've never seen the school board attack me publicly. Or it's not just me, everybody. They were commenting on people's comments. They wrote a novella about one of my speeches attacking me. I'm like, this is hysterical. I've done talk shows in Jefferson City, Missouri, Madison, Wisconsin, Minneapolis, St. Paul, Atlanta, Middle Georgia, and Dallas, Fort Worth. I've never seen the school board until now attack me and other speakers publicly commenting on a page. It was insane. Well, she resigned yesterday. And I screamed. I couldn't believe it. I was like, they're like, wait, hold on. Let's finish the letter. And so we won. And we believe the district told her, we're going to fire you if you don't, because there was too much pressure. And it all started with me showing up at that school board meeting. It all started with the father of Marco Hunter Lopez, who was 15, now 16, showing up at the school board meeting and speaking out. It started with this other gentleman that we're friends with in our circle of four musketeers that we call ourselves. And they were going to D.C. to testify, what I told you about. On that day, we were organizing the exact how we would handle our Bibles, Not Korans event. And look what happened. So if we can do it, you can do it. If we can do it,

0: you can do it. And I love that Jesse's all about you starting local. And that's the other thing, too, I'll tell you. Before you show up at a protest anywhere, before you do anything or show up holding signs or want to do this or that, save your freaking family. If your marriage is on fire, and this goes back to what I talked about in the last segment, or maybe it was earlier this segment, I can't remember. If your marriage is on fire, if you have, I mean it in a negative way, if you have a problem with your marriage, don't go out there protesting anything. Don't go out there holding signs. Stay at home and fix your freaking marriage. Your kids are counting on you. Your wife or husband's counting. Fix that marriage. If I can do it, you can do it. That is all that matters. That is all that matters. And if it's already happened, don't condemn yourself. You got right now and forward. You can do that, okay? But the way to destroy a family is to get the man out of the household. Don't ever forget that. Don't ever forget that. All right, there's my soliloquy. There's my speech. Coming up next, a man who would love to get the man out of your house, who would love to get you worshiping communist, Marxist, Black Lives Matter, wearing a hijab, bowing in Islam to Islam, and being on the public dole, is Zoran Mamdani. And we're going to get to him coming up next with rent control, and it literally is a direct plan, simple, naked plan to seize property that's private property and turn it into government property. And it's naked and it's open, and you'll hear him say it himself coming up next. It's Chris Crock and for Jesse Kelly on The Jesse Kelly Show.
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1: For all of this bravado of being the kingmaker, I'm not sure if President Obama was even eligible to run again for, let's say, a third term, he could win. Because the entire political model has changed. 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

0: This is the Jesse Kelly Show. This is Chris Crockin for Jesse Kelly. Oh, yeah. We're jamming, baby. Absolutely. Hey, you can follow me on social media where I just tweeted out that picture of our last school board meeting together the night before our big Bibles, not Qurans, event was. And then she resigned just yesterday, the principal I told you about. So you can see that picture of us out there. We had a couple of people wanted their name, their pictures, or their face removed, so it's cut out a little bit. But just an amazing adventure. None of us knew this would happen. None of us knew this would happen. And if it wasn't for the young man and his dad standing up, then it wouldn't have come to the unbelievable victory we found out yesterday with the principal resigning. Unbelievable. So do it, man. Jesse's right. It starts local. Do the local. Okay, so and if you want to follow me on social media on X, where I just tweeted out that picture I mentioned, and Instagram and Facebook, at Chris Crock Show. That's at Chris Crock Show, C-H-R-I-S-K-R-O-K. Podcast on YouTube or Rumble at Crock Talk, K-R-O-K-T-A-L-K. Zohran Mamdani, the Marxist, Socialist, Communist, Islamist.
1: Through our new citywide campaign, Fix the City, we will focus on the worst landlords in New York City. When necessary, we will take aggressive legal action to remove negligent owners and property managers. And for buildings that have suffered chronic neglect, we will work to transfer ownership to responsible stewards.
0: A la the government.
1: Stewards that include community land trusts, nonprofits.
0: It's just disgusting. And these idiots, these useful idiots, are cheering this on. The government taking over private property. Regulating private property to the point where it cannot succeed, and then is crumbling because of the regulations, because they're not allowed to raise rent to be able to pay for these things to make a modest, reasonable profit. Let me tell you this. There is a, I had one of my endorsements I had for several years on the radio, is a investment coaching place for real estate. And what they taught me is that none of this get rich quick. That's a scheme. You get your first rental home, and you know they have a network of stuff that you can use to try to fix it up or whatever, you know, different things. But the point is this: you get one home, and you want to clear $400 a month. That's not greedy. That's not taking advantage of people, etc. $400 a month for a house. Remember, this is obvious, but still, you have to fix the air conditioner if it goes out or replace it. You have to do the roof. So you're making $400 a month, but you also may end up losing that on any given year for a year or two, depending on what the repair might be. So it's slow, not get rich quick. $400 you clear per house is the plan, and then you slowly but surely you're adding more homes. But if you cannot keep the rent at a level that allows you to keep it up, then you cannot keep it up. And that's the plan, to overregulate it to the point where you cannot keep up with fixing it because you're losing so much money on it with rent control. And rent control does not work. We all know that. It turns things into a disaster. What works is capitalism and people having a choice to go where they want to go. And nobody will go to a place that's going to charge too much. People will figure it out. It's capitalism. This guy is against capitalism. We all know that. The Ugandan-born Marxist, socialist, communist who wants to take away property. And remember that video he put out? It was all, you know, professionally done with graphics and everything from his mom was a director kind of stuff, animation, and showed about, you know, getting housing and confiscating it and turning it into public government housing.
1: Stewards that include community land trusts, nonprofits. Nonprofits,

0: thing for it other than rent, but you give it to them. Or, of course, the most important thing he wants is the government to have control of it. And then you have a poor fool, a poor idiot. I'm looking at this young white kid with a suit, and he tweeted out something, and a guy named Bonchi, he's a great commentator and a Red State publisher and writer. He tweets out about this kid. He screen grabs it from X, and a guy named Micah Erfan. He says, it's crazy to see elected official just deliver on every campaign promise. It says, Zohran Mamdani, huge, just announced NYC will build 200,000 new rent-stabilized home. And the kid's guffawing over it. Bonchi says he hasn't delivered on anything. This is a 10-year projection that relies on raising taxes and passing a $70 billion bond. We are so cooked if people are this stupid. This poor kid's got his grinning face thinking he's onto something. This is a great song on The Jesse Kelly Show.
1: Good news. The greatest test of the American spirit is upon us now. 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